You know, as mommy was reading, you know, I even from the first, I mean, part.

0: you know, rain started falling. But
1: yes,
0: but the whole story was that, you know, there was this giant who arrested them, mm-hmm, and kept them in
1: the dungeon. Giant despair.
0: Yes, giant despair.
1: Yeah, giant despair.
0: So, you know, the way mommy was reading, I was okay, could it be this experience?
1: Mm, exactly. Exactly. That, you're absolutely right. Yes. Yes, exactly.
0: So because I've been thinking about it, because I know that, you know, they were there for a long time.
1: Mm, true,
0: until
1: true,
0: maybe
1: true.
0: Something struck.
1: True.
0: I think it was through, is it Faithful now?
1: Yeah, it was Hopeful.
0: Hopeful, yes. You know, I don't know if you can remind me or maybe remind us of what Hopeful said, you know, that, you know, just help them to be able to break.
1: It was that they just remembered that they had a key in their pocket, which was a promise, you know, exactly what he's saying there, a word, a comforting word from God. So they just remembered all of a sudden, after so many, maybe months or years, that, oh, there's a key. Indeed, and then they brought it out, which would be the comforting word of God, and then they used that promise, you know, to try whether the door would open, and it opened, and that was how they got out of it.
0: Exactly. So my thinking is kind of correct.
1: No, very correct.
0: So until, you know, remember that there was also an experience that they had.
1: Mm.
0: And I'm trying to recall that they were on a mountain. They were showing them, you know, some so they had some guide.
1: Yes.
0: And they were showing them, you know, and then they were showing them, you know, they had left that experience with down despair.
1: Yeah.
0: But that guide was showing them that prison down the hill.
1: Yeah.
0: And showing them the, you know, the carcasses of many believers.
1: Hmm. Exactly. Who had killed by giant despair, yeah.
0: Yes, just because they didn't remember that there was a key.
1: True.
0: Right,
1: true,
0: inside
1: true.
0: Their pockets.
1: True. So
0: and then
1: they were with the shepherds on the Delectable Mountains. Then they were pointing.
0: Exactly, the shepherds. Yes. The shepherds, you know. So the lesson is that so many people would, you know, it was possible for John Bunyan to have perished, you know, because of all the attacks, you know, from the devil with a lot of, you know, words, even scriptures. He would have just given up. And then he will be in that prison, and then death will come. And you know, so it will now become history that, oh, this man was actually a Christian.
1: Exactly.
0: But he still ended up, you know, in hell. So now, I haven't said that.
1: Yes.
0: This is my thought about Hebrews. Is Hebrews?
1: So we have Hebrews 12 about Esau wanting it and not getting it. Then
0: no, the other one.
1: Hebrews 10, 26.
0: Yeah, exactly. My thought is that, and I was saying, I was explaining to somebody, I think it was even by Sabadmos.
1: I don't know. If maybe you don't want to preempt Dombaya's thought.
0: Okay,
1: let's just hold on that briefly. But I want to thank you really, really, really, you know, for making this application to that episode where Christian and Ofo found themselves in the dungeon of a giant despair. They were kept in Doubting Castle. That was where they were held by giant despair. And I think your application is totally correct, because we find that they got into the grip of that giant because they sinned, right? They sinned, and it was the sin of Christian. And I said, look, I know it was presumptuous. Look, let's veer off the road. We are going to connect again. So the reason why that giant was able to torment them was because they sinned. It was not something that just, it was not like they just confronted Apollyon while traveling on the pilgrimage. They veered off the road. And the same thing here. The torment that Dombaya was experiencing was because he himself sinned. I remember that that giant would go to them every morning and night. If we recall, he would say, look, are you guys still alive? By evening, I'm going to come down back to you. If you are still alive, I'm going to deal with you. And that would represent the... Ma, what did you say, ma?
2: I said he kept tormenting them.
1: Exactly. He kept tormenting them. Oh, you guys are still alive. I tell you, if I come back in the afternoon and you are still alive, I'm going to beat you. In fact, he did not even beat them. You know, he beat them. And that's exactly what was happening to John Boyan here.

0: devil was beating him with wrong application of the scriptures. And thankfully, it was Hopeful that was playing the role of the Holy Spirit in that scenario. Hopeful was the one telling Christian, look, how can we give up? What if there are so many things that God can do? And on and on. And I fully agree with you that this must be the episode that was trying to illustrate to us when they were in that dungeon. And I think it's just so powerful. The imagery is so powerful. The imagery of the devil, you know, tormenting us with our sins. With our say, look, you are the one who sinned. You want to pray? You have sinned. He's not going to listen to you. There is no more sacrifice for sin. Can you remember Esau? Esau saw the blessing with tears. He did not get it. And we must pray that the Holy Spirit will give us a hopeful who will be, you know, reminding us, hey, of other scriptures to counter the devil. Thank you very much, sir, for making that application. Okay, until let's continue. We are going to get to the full resolution shortly, and then we take that point that Venerable wanted to make, reconsidering the charges.
1: Yet, because my suffering had made me extremely cautious, I became very critical in examining myself. I felt nothing was solid ground unless I tested it thoroughly. One question especially troubled my soul, and I longed for an answer. Is it possible for someone who has committed the unpardonable sin to receive even the slightest true spiritual comfort from God through Christ? After long consideration, I concluded the answer must be no, and for these reasons. First, those who commit that sin are cut off from any share in Christ's blood. Having no part in that, they have no foundation for hope, and therefore no spiritual comfort. For them, there remains no more sacrifice for sin. Hebrews 10:26-27. Secondly, they are denied any share in the promise of eternal life. They shall never be forgiven, either in this world or in the world to come. Matthew 12:32. Thirdly, the Son of God excludes them from his intercession, being forever ashamed to confess them before his Father and the angels. Mark 8:38. After examining this matter carefully and realizing that the Lord had comforted me, mm-hmm. and that even after my dreadful sin, I found courage at last to return to those terrifying scriptures that had frightened me so deeply, I could hardly bear to look at them before. I had struggled 100 times to avoid wishing them out of the Bible, thinking they would be my ruin. But now I felt encouraged to look closely at them, to read them calmly, and to consider their meaning and purpose. When I did this, I found that their appearance had changed. They no longer looked as terrifying as before. They no longer looked as terrifying as before. I began with Hebrews 6, still trembling lest it condemn me. But when I considered it carefully, I found, first, the falling away described there meant a total falling away, an absolute rejection and denial of the gospel and his message of forgiveness through Christ. This is clear from the apostles' reasoning in verses 1 to 4. Second, this falling away must be public, done openly before the world, bringing Christ to open shame. Third, those described there are shut up by God in permanent blindness, hardness, and impertinence. It is impossible to renew them again to repentance. By all this I saw, praise be to God forever, that my sin was not the sin described in that passage. First, I confessed that I had fallen, but not fallen away, not from the profession of faith in Christ unto eternal life. Second, I had indeed brought shame to Christ by my sin, but not open shame. I had not denied him publicly, nor declared him worthless before the world. Third, I could not deny that God had allowed me to come to him in sorrow and repentance, though the work was very hard. Blessed be God for his unsearchable grace. Then I turned to Hebrews 10 and found that the willful sin mentioned there is not every deliberate sin, but specifically the sin of rejecting Christ, mm-hmm. and then rejecting his commands as well. Second, this must also be done openly before two or three witnesses according to the law, verse 28. Third, the sin cannot be committed without a deliberate and contemptuous insult towards the Spirit of grace, despising his warnings and resisting his pleadings. But the Lord knows, though my sin was devilish, it did not rise to this level. As for the passage in Hebrews 12 about Esau selling his birthright, though it had pierced me like a spear, I now concede that, first, Esau's sin was not a sudden thought against the constant effort of his mind. Rather, it was a thought he agreed with and acted upon deliberately, Genesis 25. Second, it was a public act done openly before his brother and likely before others. This made it far more serious. Third, he continued to despise his birthright. He ate, drank, got up, and went on his way. Thus Esau despised his birthright. And even 20 years later, he still dispersed the same. I have enough. My brother, keep what you have to yourself. Genesis 13:33-9. As for the statement that Esau found no place for repentance, I reasoned this way. First, he was seeking repentance, not for the birthright, but for the blessing, as both the apostle and Esau himself distinguished. He took away my birthright, and now he has taken away my blessing. Genesis 29:36. Second, considering this distinction, I returned to the apostle to understand God's mind in a New Testament sense. It seemed to me that the birthright symbolizes regeneration, and the blessing symbolizes the eternal inheritance. This fits the apostle's warning, lest there be any profane person like Esau who for a single meal sold his birthright, as if saying, lest anyone among you despise the beginnings of God's gracious work in you and afterward be rejected when you seek the inheritance. For many in the day of mercy despise the inward beginnings of grace, the true birthright of heaven. Yet, when the day of decision comes, they will cry out as loudly as Esau,
0: yes.
1: Lord, Lord, open to us. But just as Isaac did not revoke the blessing he gave to Jacob, neither will God the Father. He will say, I have blessed this, and they shall be blessed. Genesis 27:33. But to the rest he will say, depart, you workers of iniquity. Luke 13:25-27. After considering these scriptures and seeing that this understanding did not contradict other scriptures but agreed with them, I gained even more comfort and encouragement. This struck a heavy blow against the fear that the scriptures could not agree in the salvation of my soul. Now only the tail end of the storm remained. The thunder had passed beyond me, and only a few drops still fall here and there. Yet, because my former fears and agonies had been so intense, it often happened, as with someone burnt by fire, that every sound seemed like fire, fire, and every small touch wounded my overly tender conscience. Righteousness in God. One day, as I was walking through a field, troubled again in my conscience and afraid things were still not right, suddenly a sentence fell upon my soul: your righteousness is in heaven. And immediately, with the eyes of my soul, I seemed to see Jesus Christ himself at God's right hand.
0: There
1: was my righteousness. Mm-hmm. So no matter where I was or what I was doing, God could never say of me, he lacks my righteousness, because my righteousness was right before him in heaven.
0: Hallelujah.
1: And I saw that neither a good spiritual frame made this righteousness better, nor a bad spiritual frame should.
0: Made it worse.
1: Sorry. A call was coming in.
0: Oh, okay.
1: where am I? And I saw that neither a good spiritual frame made this righteousness better, nor a bad spiritual frame made it worse, because my righteousness was Jesus Christ himself, the same yesterday, today, and forever. Hebrews 13:8. Sorry, please can someone, I have a call from the hospital. Okay, please can someone continue.
0: Okay. Okay, go ahead, Essie.
2: It's from
0: 2:30, yes.
2: Yes. At that moment, the chains truly fell off my legs. I was released from my affliction and prison irons.
0: Yes.
2: My temptation fled away from then on. Those dreadful scriptures that had tormented me ceased troubling me. I returned home rejoicing in the grace and love of God. But when I arrived, I searched to see whether the sentence, "Your righteousness is in heaven," was actually written in the scripture. And I could not find those exact words. My heart began to sink again until this verse came to mind. Christ Jesus, who has become for us wisdom from God, that is righteousness, sanctification, and redemption. 1 Corinthians 1:30. By that scripture, I knew the other sentence had been true in its meaning. From this scripture, I saw that the man Christ Jesus, distinct from us in his bodily presence, is before God our righteousness and sanctification. So for a while, I lived in a sweet and peaceful enjoyment of God through Christ. Oh, my heart cried. How my heart cried. Christ, he was all that I could see. I no longer looked at his benefits one by one, his blood, his burial, his resurrection, but at Christ as a whole, the one in whom all his virtues, offices, and works are united. And I saw him exalted at God's right hand. It was glorious to behold his exaltation and the power of his benefits, of all his benefits, especially because I could now look away from myself and look to him. I understood that all the graces presently growing in me were like the loose coins a wealthy man carries in his pocket, while his gold is safely stored in his trunk at home. I realized that my gold, my true treasure, was stored up in Christ, my Lord and Savior. Christ was now everything to me, my wisdom, my righteousness, my sanctification, and my redemption. The Lord also led me into the mystery of my union with the Son of God, that I was joined to him, bone of his bone and flesh of his flesh. Ephesians 5:30. That truth became very sweet to me. It strengthened my faith just as it confirmed my righteousness. For if he and I were one, then his righteousness was mine, his merits mine, his victory mine as well. I saw that I was, in a sense, in heaven and on earth at the same time. In heaven through Christ, my head, my righteousness, and my life, on earth through my body. I now understood that Christ Jesus is regarded by God and should be regarded by us as the public representative of all his elect. In him, God considers and counts the whole body of believers. we fulfill the law in him, died in him, rose in him, and triumphed over sin, death, the devil, and hell in him. When he died, we died. When he rose, we rose. As scriptures say, your dead shall live together with my dead body, they shall arise. Isaiah 26, verse 19. And after 2 days, he will revive us. After 2 days, he will revive us. On the third day, he will raise us up, that we may live in his presence. Hosea 6, verse 2. And this is fulfilled now, that the Son of Man is seated at the right hand of God. As Paul writes, God raised us up with Christ and sealed us with him in the heavenly realms in Christ Jesus. Ephesians 2, verse 6. These blessed truths and scriptures shone brightly before my eyes in those days. And so I must say, praise the Lord. Praise God in his sanctuary. Praise him in his mighty heaven. Praise him for his acts of power. Praise him for his surpassing greatness.
0: Hallelujah.
2: Psalm 150, verse 1 to 2.
0: Hallelujah. Thank you so very much, Auntie. And thank you, Doc, too, you know, for reading. And what a beautiful prose here that John Bunyan wrote, when finally the Holy Spirit opened his eyes to his righteousness. The argument of John Bunyan here basically is that the falling away in Hebrews 10 is about a public rejection of Jesus Christ as the means of salvation. A person who has rejected Christ and said, look, Christ is not the means by which I will be saved. That's the person for whom no sacrifice remains, because you have rejected him. Not the sin that according to John himself, where he said, if we say we are without sin, we deceive ourselves. And to know that Christ himself is our righteousness, which is the fundamental of our faith, the Reformed faith, as Venerable mentioned, Martin Luther, the Reformer, the just shall live by faith. What faith? Faith that Christ is our righteousness. And if Christ is our righteousness, indeed, somebody who has been tormented by the devil, who has been in doubting castle for so long, who has been beaten by the devil, who has been tormented by him, must truly say, after gaining freedom, you know, from that castle, must actually recite that Psalm 150. Praise the Lord, praise God. And I'm going to ask us to sing it. If you like to chant, you should sing it with us. Chant it with us. I have it here on the screen. I recall that last year, I think it was myself and Staff Fumbi who were in the virtual studio. Staff Fumbi, can you still remember last year? And we're so glad, you know, to sing that psalm, because this is just like another reminder to us as well, something we have known before, but now we are being reminded of it again tonight, that Christ is there is no greater song, there's no sweeter song. Remember one of those Advent hymns, it said, no sweeter sound than this is heard, Emmanuel. There's no sweeter sound than to be reminded that our righteousness is Christ. And this is a beautiful thing indeed. John Bunyan sang Psalm 150, and I'm going to play it now. If you can see it on the screen and chant it along, I want you to do that.

0: Yes, I know. Yes, indeed, we can't worship Christ enough, and that's why he deserves our worship, because it's our righteousness indeed. You know, Venerable, and I really thank God for all the Holy Spirit led Venerable to make that connection to tonight about this episode, actually connected with Christians' imprisonment in Doubting Castle by Giant Despair. But can we recall what happened in part two when they got to that Doubting Castle again? There's something that happened. Who can remember what happened in part two when Christiana and Great Heart, the other party, when they got to Giant Castle? And he remembered, he said, oh, this was the place where Christian was imprisoned. I can't recall what happened. You know that at that time they had been traveling with Mr. Fearing of as one of those. They had been traveling with Mr. Halton, who was using a crutch, and another person. And when they got into that house, I mean, they debated. They said, look, let's just go on our way. Do we need to go there? They said, look, let's go there and deal with that giant. So they went there and they started fighting that giant. And he said it took them like a whole week to fight. And eventually they killed the giant. They killed his wife. They destroyed Doubting Castle. And when they destroyed that, who did they find there? They found a man and his daughter who were almost at the point of death. No, they found them there. Then, when they now brought the head of Giant Despair and his wife, what happened? Can you remember? I think many people were not in class that day. What happened when Mr. Halton was always using crutches, so there's another man who was so pessimistic and a very melancholy guy like that. Initially, he said, look, if you want to laugh, don't laugh near me. If you want to dance, I'm not for it. Just leave me. I don't want to travel with you. But when they brought the head of Giant Despair and the head of his wife, and they saw it, what happened? Can anyone remember what happened?
1: I think that man danced for the first
0: exactly.
1: time.
0: Exactly. Yeah, you're absolutely correct, sir. He danced for the first time. And all of a sudden, in that scene, we found that even Christiana could play a musical instrument. John Boyan did not tell us that before until that time, that Christiana brought out a musical instrument, started playing, and then Mr. Halton started dancing, and he was dancing with the daughter of the man that they rescued. Which tells us what? It tells us that the moment that a Christian fully understands that Christ is his righteousness, he's not going to take the grace of Christ for granted, but he's going to have that kind of peace that even in the face of the devil, he can dance, you know, he can sing a psalm of praise like this and say, look, praise God in his holiness, praise him in his mighty firmament, praise him for his noble act, praise him according to his excellent greatness. Do you have any contribution? I really thank God for this. And this is a passage we should read again and again. That part about righteousness in Christ. The as long as we are focused on Christ as our righteousness, we are going to find that the devil cannot have the better of us. Exactly. Very good. Do you still want to make that contribution, or anyone? I do want to say one or two things before we end, but this is just the right note for us to end tonight, celebrating the God who is our righteousness. And that's why Jesus is deserving of our worship, you know. He's deserving of our worship. That's why we always prostrate ourselves before him. And I love one analogy there that John Boyan made. He said, you know, really, our treasure, the treasure is like a rich man who has some coins, you know, in his pocket. He's going about with coins. The things we are going about in this world, all our righteousness, they are like the loose coins we have in our pocket. The real treasure is in heaven. The devil cannot touch him, you know. He cannot touch our real righteousness. The real treasure is in heaven. It's like a rich man who has his real treasure saved away in a vault, in a bank, where nobody can get to. Good evening, Mark. Grandma Shumi, thank you for joining us. I know you've been around for a while.
2: Good evening. Good evening.
0: Yes, ma.
2: I really don't know, but I think John Boyan just fell into the, you know, the dark night of the soul.
0: Yeah.
2: You see, and thank God that he found himself, because that's exactly what salvation is all about.
0: Yes.
2: I think I said it on this platform before, but you know, we really haven't understood salvation. Mm. and I don't think we understand it if we see Jesus. You know what Jesus actually did. Because we were just told, okay, believe, say the sinner prayers, and that is it. We are not really told, you know, the I don't want to use the importance or whatever, or the gravity of what Jesus actually did. And for me, it's like, why going back to the Old Testament? Why? Because we are in a new covenant.
0: Exactly.
2: If we really, really, really understand what it means that, you know, we are a new creature in Christ Jesus, that we have the life of God in us.
0: Yeah.
2: And I'm not saying that occasionally things like this do happen, but we don't dwell in it.
0: Yeah.
2: You got to remind yourself, be conscious, live in that consciousness of who you are in Christ.
0: Yes.
2: The life that we have is not just life, you know, it's God's life itself, Zoe life.
0: Yes.
2: That's what is in us. Physically, you know, it's not, it doesn't show, but our spirit has understood that. Our spirit has understood what actually Jesus did, and all these things are in us. It's, the Bible said, is what is it now? It's precious promises that has given us, you know, all these things pertaining to life and godliness.
0: Godliness, yes.
2: So we have all these things. And as he was talking, as you know, the reading was going on, I was just thinking that, didn't he have anybody to pray with or to express himself? That's why, you know, Christian life is not a solitude life.
0: True.
2: Because if he has somebody that they can share with, that person or can pray with, you know, if he's clutching, I don't know. I don't know how to say. I'm not blaming him.
0: Yeah,
2: I'm not saying that.
0: Just to give you context, yesterday the passage we read, he actually confided in an elderly Christian who did not help matters at all, unfortunately, and did not
2: because he didn't understand himself.
0: Yeah,
2: that's the point I'm making. You know, because he didn't understand himself. God is no longer, you know, a God of wrath. He has taken his wrath on Jesus. He's a God of judgment. Yes, he will judge. In fact, personally, when I think about that, that someday this God that is God of love and everything, on judgment day, he will just close his eyes as if he never met you.
0: Yeah, exactly.
2: And just judge you. You don't understand what I'm saying?
0: Mm.
2: Sometimes that fear grips my heart. That for me to imagine, I can't imagine it. But that's what is going to happen, because he's not a partial God.
0: Yes.
2: So he's going to judge, not with favoritism or partiality. He's going to judge. Even though right now he's like, he's pampering us, he's loving us, he's doing all this and that and that and that. Sometimes when I think about it, I tell him, I say, Lord, I'm afraid. Fear grips my heart that you're going to do this. But that's what he's going to do. But if one lives one's life like that, definitely, you know, that's why many pastors and believers, they say, oh, standing, they commit suicide because of this thing.
0: True.
2: You know, John Bayer could easily have committed suicide.
0: Yeah.
2: You know that?
0: Of course, yes.
2: He could have. Okay, let me just end it all. What's all this problem about? Let me just end it all and meet him.
0: Yeah.
2: But he, I don't know, it depressed me, honestly.
0: Yeah,
2: the reading depressed me. I must be frank.
0: Yeah, I want to say that. I mean, but thank God it ended on the note of him fully realizing that his righteousness is in Christ. But, you know, in that portion that Venerable referred us to, that was exactly what that giant was saying to them. Every day, say, look, kill yourself, commit suicide. Otherwise, I'll kill you. Commit suicide, otherwise, I'll kill you. And that's what the devil wants to happen to a person who is racked with guilt. He wants you to commit spiritual suicide, run away from God, or even physical suicide. Kill yourself because, hey, you have done something so bad, so horrible. Kill yourself. or just renounce God and run away, and then the devil will be happy when that happens?
2: I mean, wow. The region is depressed me. Honest, to be honest, it depressed me.
0: Yeah, to find out that the devil oppressed John Boy in that way, can be truly depressing. The silver lining is that he did not stay in that rut. The Holy Spirit helped him, break out into a song of praise. Exactly.
2: Yeah, God is gracious and merciful. Yeah. Exactly. God is gracious and merciful.
0: Amazing.
2: Thank God for it. But it's the dark night of the soul, which of course each and every one of us could have.
0: Mm-hmm. Mm-hmm.
2: Anybody could have it. Mm-hmm. And I believe that's why we need to really, ask God or the Holy Spirit for proper, I don't know how to say it, but you see, it's for us to, I think maybe, pray Moses' prayer, teach me your ways so that I may know you better.
0: Yeah.
2: So that we can, ask God to actually reveal himself to us.
0: Exactly.
2: Even as we read his word.
0: Yes.
2: And, I really don't know how to say it, but
0: thank you.
2: I know that everything he said is it happens to people, mm-hmm. and it's happening now
0: to some people. Yes, exactly.
2: The love we just said.
0: Amen. Okay. And the moment we take our eyes off our righteousness of Jesus Christ and begin to look to ourselves or listen to somebody other than the Holy Spirit, then we're going to get into trouble. And that's the importance of having the Holy Spirit as our companion in this pilgrimage. One who is going to remind us, look, check your pocket, the promise is there. That is the key to get out of this despair. And reading this, we now more fully understand what Paul meant when he said, there is therefore now no condemnation for those who are in Christ, who walk in his will and not in the path of the flesh. There is therefore now no condemnation. And we have to always tell that to the devil, so you get away.
2: Mm-hmm.
0: There is therefore now no condemnation. We were in Christ. We don't need to be reminded that that's no license to sin. But we must always say that.
2: And when Satan comes, immediately we just, shut him up.
0: We'll shut him up, exactly.
2: We don't have any dialogue with Satan.
0: Exactly.
2: I mean, we should not. We should not in any way, in any form.
0: Yeah.
2: I mean, and that goes down to identity. Who are you?
0: Exactly.
2: Who are you in Christ?
0: Exactly.
2: It goes down to identity. I'm the righteousness of God in Christ Jesus.
0: Mm-hmm.
2: What Jesus did, don't come and put it. Jesus had already paid, even overpaid. So we don't owe Satan anything. We don't owe him anything.
0: It was paid in full. But Jesus paid it all.
2: It's just intimidating. Yeah, it plays on our ignorance.
0: Yeah,
2: it plays on our ignorance. You don't owe Satan anything.
0: Jesus has paid it all.
2: Satan knows that you have the knowledge,
0: mm-hmm.
2: He withdraws.
0: Wow. Hallelujah. Amen. Amen. Amen. Thank you so very much, ma. Thank you, Aunt Adesu. Thank you, Bro Mark. Thank you, Stafumbi. Thank you, Venerable and Mommy James. Thank you for your patience. Thank you, Grandma Shomi as well. Thank you to everyone at Gospel Best Radio. Venerable, please say a word of prayer. I remember to thank God again. Can't thank him enough, for the gift of his son in whom we have righteousness, and commit our new week, this new week, into God's hand. Thank you, sir.
3: Father, we thank you for this night.
0: Thank you, Lord.
3: And we thank you for this power in your word.
0: Thank you, Lord.
3: Lord, we thank you for revelation. We thank you for light.
0: Thank you
3: for illumination. We thank you for the gift of Jesus.
0: Thank you, Jesus.
3: It is in him that we live, that we move and have our being.
0: Oh, yes.
3: And he is always with us. We are the righteousness of God in him.
0: Oh, yes.
3: Because of the finished work of salvation upon the cross. Lord, we thank you for the gift of Jesus.
0: Hallelujah.
3: And Lord, we pray that the devil will never deny us of both the inheritance and the blessings.
0: Hallelujah.
3: In the name of Jesus.
0: Amen.
3: Lord, you will continue to keep us. You will continue to preserve us even as we journey on our way to heaven.
0: Mm-hmm.
3: And none of us will fall away. None of us will be held down or held bound by the vices and deceptions of the wicked one.
0: Amen.
3: In the name of Jesus.
0: Amen.
3: And we pray this evening as we are gathered concerning those that may be under the servitude of giant despair. Lord, we pray, oh God, that you will help them, you will visit them, you will speak to them through your spirit.
0: Amen.
3: That they may remember the word, your word of promise.
0: Amen.
3: That they may remember that you are still able to save the man, that you will not deny him, any man who comes to you.
0: Yes.
3: Lord, we pray this night, we intercede on their behalf, that Lord, you will release them, you will break their yoke, you will release them from the prison of the dungeon, despair, and you will bring them back into salvation.
0: Amen.
3: In the name of Jesus.
0: Amen.
3: And Lord, we pray that you will bless us as we sleep this night, and you will bless us waking up.
0: Amen.
3: You will bless the new week, and when we shall return with great rejoicing and celebration.
0: Amen.
3: In Jesus' name we have prayed.
0: Amen. And may the grace of our Lord and Savior Jesus Christ, the love of God, and the fellowship of the Holy Spirit be with us
1: now and forevermore.
0: Amen. Do we know that chorus? Complete, complete, complete, complete in him. We are complete in him. Hallelujah. Thank you so very much. Happy night rest, everyone.
1: Night.
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8: And as God bless you indeed, good morning to you. And thank you for tuning in to Gospel Bells Radio this morning. This is Awake to a Song, and this early morning, I'm most delighted to be the vessel of the Holy Spirit, welcoming you to a brand new day and inviting you to awake to this beautiful song, this lovely song by Robin Mark, titled Jesus, All for Jesus. I remember long ago, I think this movie like 2010, 2011, I was in the United Kingdom, and I traveled alone, and it was around this time that I came across this song. And you know how some song, a particular song sometimes remind you of a particular episode in your life. And I know it was a time I was really waiting on God for something. And it was at that time I came across this song, and it has been such a song of inspiration for me, a song that calls me to rededicate my life to the one who owns me. And I think that's exactly what the Holy Spirit is saying to you this morning, and that's why the Holy Spirit has led us to this song this morning, Jesus, All for Jesus. And I'm going to read the lyrics of this song just before we play it. Jesus, all for Jesus, all I am and have and ever hope to be. Jesus, all for Jesus, all I am and have and ever hope to be. All of my ambitions, hopes and plans, I surrender these into your hands. All of my ambitions, hopes and plans, I surrender these into your hands. For it's only in your will that I'm free. For it's only in your will that I'm free. Jesus, all for Jesus, all I am and have and ever hope to be. And I do hope that this new day, you are able to recommit to your Lord, and that you hear the voice of your Savior saying to you, well, surrender it all to Jesus, your ambitions, your hopes and plans, and that you are able to say like your Lord, this is what I want, nevertheless not your will, nevertheless not my will, nevertheless not my will but yours, nevertheless not my will but yours. We should remember what our Lord said to the disciples, Matthew 16, 24-25. Whoever wants to be my disciple must deny themselves and take up their cross and follow me. For whoever wants to save their life will lose it. But whoever loses their life for me will find it. And of course, this wasn't talking about a morbid desire to die or suicidal thought or suicidal tendencies. It was saying that, well, whatever you want out of this life, make it subject to what God wants for you in life. All of my ambitions, hopes, and plans, I surrender these into your hands. And I hope you'll be able to say this, really, that you'll be able to say, Lord, indeed, all of my ambitions, hopes, and plans, I surrender this. You'll be able to say, I surrender this into your hands. And you're going to find that when you are truly able to surrender all this to Him, I bet you, it's going to make something beautiful out of your life.

So I hope you can sing along with these, with Robin Mark, this song, Jesus, Jesus, All for Jesus. I'm going to quickly read the lyrics again, just before it starts to play. Jesus, all for Jesus, all I am and have and ever hope to be. Jesus, all for Jesus, all I am and have and ever hope to be. All of my ambitions, hopes and plans, I surrender these into your hands. All of my ambitions, hopes and plans, I surrender these into your hands. For it's only in your will that I'm free. For it's only in your will that I'm free. Jesus, all for Jesus, all I am and have and ever hope to be. And truly, if you want to experience true freedom and true peace, just let Jesus take the lead. And I'll add to the ambitions, hopes and plans, I'll say your fears too, everything, just commit into his hands, and you're going to experience the peace that the world cannot understand, the peace that the world cannot give, the joy that wells from deep within. Lord, give us grace to trust you more. Give us grace to let you take the wheel of our lives. Give us grace to say, Lord, not my will but yours. Give us grace to give it all up for you, trusting that you know best, trusting that your plans are better, your plans are good, your plans are the best for us. Give us grace to say, all my ambitions, hopes and plans, I surrender these into your hands.

For it's only in your will that I'm free. 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Jesus, all for

And indeed, I want to encourage you this morning not to hesitate to surrender all to Him, all your ambitions and plans, your worries, your fears, your anxieties about tomorrow, even your plans, even your detailed, the most detailed plans, even the things you want most fondly, most fervently. Surrender them all to Him, and you will find Him a most reliable person.

Well, and just in case there's somebody out there this morning who is doubtful about whether to commit everything to God's hand and hand over to Him and to let God take the wheel, to let Jesus take the wheel of his life, or let Jesus take control of what is coming. Well, I want to remind you of what the Holy Spirit has revealed to the psalmist. Psalm 2 verse 12. Blessed are all who take refuge in Him. What is the approaching disaster? And you remember that Psalm 2 is about the conspiracy of the evil and the wicked ones against the Lord's anointed. You are the Lord's anointed. Psalm 2 is a messianic psalm talking about our Lord Jesus Christ. But you are His brother, and the Lord will defend you the same way that He would defend our Lord Jesus Christ Himself, His Messiah. And here is Psalm 2 verse 12 saying, blessed are all who take refuge, in Him. So if there are conspiracies afoot, if there are there is rebellion against you, if there are people banding together, conspiring against you, well, you trust in God. He will break them with His rod of iron, and you will find indeed that blessed are they who trust, that blessed are they who trust in Him. That's from Psalm 2 verse 12. I'm trying to remind you of all the exhortations from the psalmist by the power of the Holy Spirit to you this morning, to remind you that if you take refuge in Him, if you surrender all to Him, as this song exhorts us to do, you will say, wow, blessed are they who take refuge in Him. Psalm 34 verse 8. The psalmist wrote, taste and see that the Lord is good. Blessed is the one who takes refuge in Him. And are you identifying the theme here? And you know, the person who takes refuge in Him, is the person who

all my ambitions, all my plans, even my fears and my anxieties, my future. Lord, I commit them into your hands. Take the wheel, Lord. Take the wheel, because I know that blessed are they who take refuge in him. Psalm 40 verse 4. Blessed is the one who trusts in the Lord, who does not look to the proud, to those who turn aside to false gods. And Psalm 40 is a particularly important point for us to note. In verse 4, saying some, in terms of their future and the things they want and their fears, they look to those who are not on the Lord's side for help. But in Psalm 40 verse 4, the Holy Spirit says to you, blessed is the one who trusts in the Lord, who does not look to the proud, who does not look to those who turn aside to false gods. Psalm 84 verse 12, you know this so well, the declaration of the psalmist, Lord Almighty, blessed is the one who trusts in you. I tell you, by the power of the Holy Spirit, that if you yourself this morning will resolve anew to trust totally and completely in the Lord God Almighty, you will come back rejoicing, you come back testifying from the rooftop and saying, Lord Almighty, now I know, blessed is the one who trusts in you. Remember that statement from Psalm 20? I believe Psalm 20, where the psalmist declared, saying, now I know. I'm going to open to it now. Just read it as the psalmist wrote it. Yes, Psalm 20 verse 6. Now I know that the Lord saves his anointed. He will answer him from his holy heaven. Now I know. And I pray that will be your testimony as well. As you resolve this morning, as you awake to this song, and you hear the voice of the Holy Spirit say to you, leave it all. Let Jesus take the wheel. Let him take the wheel. Just say, Lord, I surrender everything into your hands. You will come back rejoicing. You will find yourself in the same position as the psalmist in Psalm 20 who wrote, saying, now I know that the Lord saves the anointed. You will find yourself in the same position as the psalmist in Psalm 84 verse 12 who declared, Lord Almighty, now I know that blessed is the one who trusts in you. Blessed is the one who trusts in you. And of course, Psalm 112 from verse 1, praise the Lord. Blessed are those who fear the Lord, who find great delight in his command. Psalm 28 verse 7, the Lord is my strength and my shield. My heart trusts in him and he helps me. My heart trusts in him and he helps me. Psalm 125, can we celebrate the faithfulness of God? Can we celebrate his constancy without mentioning Psalm 125 verse 1? Those who trust in the Lord are like Mount Zion, which cannot be shaken but endures forever. Those who trust in him, those who say, Jesus, all for Jesus, all my ambitions, plans and fears and anxieties, all everything I commit it into you. Those who trust in him, they were like Mount Zion, which cannot be shaken but endures forever. Good morning to you once again. Welcome to a brand new day. This is the day the Lord has made. And here on gospelbearspirit.com, the Lord is saying to you, awake to this song. Wake up to this song, Jesus, all for Jesus. This song by Mark Robin. I'm going to read again the lyrics just before we play this song one more time before the end of this program. Jesus, all for Jesus. Jesus, all for Jesus. I'm going to read it again. This is what the Holy Spirit is asking you to wake up to this morning. And there's a reason for that. God has something to say, that much I know, and he's talking to someone, and I do pray that person is you. Jesus, all for Jesus, all I am and have and ever hope to be. And I hope you can repeat this even as I read it as a prayer to God. Say, Jesus, all for Jesus, all I am and have and ever hope to be. Jesus, all for Jesus, all I am and have and ever hope to be. All of

ambitions, hopes, and plans. I surrender these into your hands. All of my ambitions, hopes, and plans, I surrender these into your hands. For it's only in your will that I'm free. For it's only in your will that I'm free. Jesus, all for Jesus. All I am and have and ever hope to be. And I'm going to add, I'll say, for it's only in your will that I'm happy. For it's only in your will that I have peace. For it's only in your will that I'm glad. For it's only in your will that I have fulfillment. For it's only in your will that I'm safe. For it's only in your will that I'm near you. For it's only in your will that I will find the fullness of joy and the pleasure in your presence. Jesus, all for Jesus. Good morning to you once again, and may the Lord bless you real good this new day. In Jesus' name, amen.

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4: And yes, thank you very much for being with us this morning on GospelBellsRadio.com for Awake to a Song. And I hope that was a blessing to you, Rick. I hope that was a blessing to you. Coming up next, morning exhortation. And today, the title of our exhortation is The Happy Christian. This is a sermon preached by Dr. James Boyce, The Happy Christian. And I do pray that it blesses you. Good morning to you once again. It's going to be a beautiful day by His grace. In Jesus' name. Amen.
5: 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If Jesus was called the Man of Sorrows, why is Dr. Boyce claiming that we, His followers, should be the happiest people on earth? 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
6: If a producer of one of today's popular movies, a director of one of our television shows, or an editor of a popular fashion or news magazine were to rewrite the Beatitudes, I suppose they would go something like this: blessed are the rich and powerful, blessed are the sexually liberated, blessed are the beautiful and handsome, blessed are the famous, blessed are those the world looks up to. That is the exact opposite of what Jesus Christ said in the Sermon on the Mount. He said, blessed are the poor in spirit, blessed are those who mourn, blessed are the meek, blessed are those who hunger and thirst for righteousness, blessed are the merciful, blessed are the pure in heart, blessed are the peacemakers, blessed are those who are persecuted because of righteousness. This is the introduction to the most significant collection of Jesus Christ's ethical teachings in all the New Testament. And it's an exposition of what it means ethically to be His follower. It's an exposition of that classical text on discipleship from Luke, where Jesus said, if any man would follow me, he must deny himself, take up his cross daily, and follow me. This is what denying oneself means. And yet the really striking thing about it, you see, is not that Jesus says, look, if you want to get to heaven, this is what you're going to have to do. You're going to have to be poor. You're going to have to mourn. You're going to have to be miserable and all sorts of other things. But on the contrary, Jesus Christ says, look, this is the way to happiness. And not merely happiness in some far-off, distant kingdom of God in heaven. This is the way to be happy now. Because the world's way, which is the way of self, does not lead to happiness. And my way, which is the way of self-renunciation for the good of others, actually does. Now we ought to listen to what Jesus Christ says about happiness, if for no other reason that it's perfectly obvious that the world's way doesn't work. Those of us who live in America know that our Constitution guarantees to us, as an inalienable right, the pursuit of happiness. And that's what most people are spending their time on, pursuing happiness. And they try in all sorts of ways. There's a person who thinks that the way to be happy is to become rich, and so he spends all his time trying to accumulate money. He thinks he'd be happy if he could just get $100,000, and he gets $100,000, but by the time he's gotten it, inflation has made it about what it was worth when he started out, and so he thinks, well, he'd be happy if he could get $1,000,000. And if he gets his million, he goes on to want two, and then three and more. Somebody once asked John D. Rockefeller, who in his day was the richest man in America, how much money is enough? And Rockefeller said with a certain degree of wisdom, just a little bit more. It was a Texas millionaire who said, I thought that money could buy happiness. I have been terribly disillusioned. Here's another person who thinks that he can be happy if he can just gain enough power. So he goes after political power. He sets his eye on a council seat in the city, and he wins that. No sooner does he get his council seat than he's beginning to think about becoming mayor. He becomes mayor, he sets his eye on the governor's chair, thinks, oh, if I can just be governor, I'll be happy. And if he gets that, well, the next thing, he wants to be president of the United States. Power doesn't bring happiness. A famous statesman, now dead, a chancellor of Germany in past years, once told Billy Graham, he said, I am an old man. Life has lost all meaning. I am about to take a fateful leap into the unknown. Today, I suppose we are sold sexual liberation more than anything else as the pathway to happiness. We're told that if we just cast off anything that inhibits our desires and fulfill our desires sexually whenever we want and with whomever we want, well, then everything will be all right. That's the way to be happy. It's interesting that even in the world, there's some recognition that this is a blind alley. Some months ago, CBS did a news story on the swinging singles scene in Northern California and interviewed a lot of people, including a number of women that had been involved in this. And the women, not Christian women, but the women, said, one after the other, as they were interviewed for this program, all the men want to do is get in bed with you. I have had enough of that to last a lifetime. They said they were dropping out of that scene. Somebody else says, well, fame is the way to go. You can only become famous enough, then everything will flow to you. People will praise you. Everything will be wonderful. Voltaire, the atheist, was probably the most famous man of his day in Europe. But when he lay dying, he's reported to have said to his doctor, I am abandoned by both God and man. I will give you half of what I'm worth if you can give me but 6 months more life. We look at the world and all these attempts to buy happiness or win it, and we see the disillusionment, the frustration, it's all around us. And we find ourselves saying, well, if that's the case, is nobody then really happy? Well, regardless of what may be true of us, there was at least one man who obviously was. We call him the Man of Sorrows. And he was a man of sorrows. He took our sorrows on himself. But still, he was happy if ever a man was. Billy Graham wrote of him, if by happiness we mean serenity, confidence, contentment, peace, joy, soul satisfaction, then Jesus was supremely happy. We never read of his laughing, though I'm sure he did. He was not given to pleasure-seeking, hilariousness, jokes, poking fun at others. His happiness was not dependent on outward circumstances. He did not have to have an outward stimulus to make him happy. He had learned a secret that allowed him to live above the circumstances of life and fear of the future. He moved with calmness, certainty, serenity through the most trying circumstances, even death. Certainly, if anyone had genuine happiness and blessedness, it was Jesus Christ. In the Sermon on the Mount, which I have referred to, especially the Beatitudes, Jesus Christ gives his disciples the secret of his happiness. Now, it's worth looking at this formula, because that's what it is. There are a number of things he mentions. Jesus talks about being poor in spirit, first of all. And we look at that and we say, well, what in the world does that mean? Over in Luke's gospel, where you have another version of the Beatitudes given, I believe, on another occasion, the two words in spirit are left out. And so in Luke you read, blessed is he that is poor. Some people have looked at that and then have compared it with Matthew 5 and said, well, and I think they say this rightly, Matthew 5 throws a proper interpretation upon that. Jesus is not talking here primarily about being materially deprived. He's not saying that you are necessarily happier for being poor than for being rich. He's not saying you'll find happiness simply by giving away your possessions. Being poor in spirit is the opposite of being rich in pride, and what Jesus refers to here is that kind of poverty of spirit whereby the individual takes a humble position before God. That's the place we have to begin when we're talking about our relationship with God. We don't come to God boasting of what we've done or what we have or what we can do or what we've achieved. We come as paupers, as beggars, which is what this refers to. And we say, oh, Lord God, I have nothing to bring to you. I come with empty hands, and I ask you to fill my hands out of your great grace. It's people like that who are happy. I wrote along those lines a number of years ago when I first did a study of the Sermon on the Mount and published it, and I'm not about to repudiate what I said on that occasion, but I think that as I've grown over the years, I have come to see that perhaps that exposition, while that is true, is not fully adequate. I believe that this phrase, poor in spirit, is talking primarily of a humble attitude before God, but it is not a humble attitude before God that has nothing to do with our possessions. On the contrary, if we are clinging to our possessions, we are not taking a humble attitude before God, and we must take more seriously the lifestyle of Jesus Christ, who literally had nothing but trusted God daily for his daily bread. A.W. Tozer is one who is very sensitive to this, and he wrote about possessions. The blessed ones who possess the kingdom are they who have repudiated every external thing and have uprooted from their hearts all sense of possessing. These are the poor in spirit. They have reached an inward state paralleling the outward circumstances of the common beggar in the streets of Jerusalem, because that is what the word poor, as Christ used it, really means. These blessed poor are no longer slaves to the tyranny of things. They've broken the yoke of the oppressor, and this they have done not by fighting but by surrendering. Though free from all sense of possessing, they yet possess all things. The second of these Beatitudes talks about mourning. And again, when we come to a word like this, we find ourselves with the same diversity of interpretation. I believe, and I've said that before, that when it speaks about mourning, it's speaking primarily about mourning for sin. Because you can't read the Bible without realizing that sin is the great problem. Oh, there are other problems in the world, problems that flow from sin for which we should mourn. But the great problem is sin, and the great meaning of sin is that we are in opposition to God, and sin is a breach between ourselves and God. And that's what we should be sorry for and mourn for. Anybody who understands that must mourn, and those who mourn find the kind of comfort about which Jesus Christ speaks. It's the comfort of the gospel. And yet, having said that, you see, I want to also add that those who mourn for their sin and find comfort in the gospel are not insensitive to the tragedies of the world, but rather mourn for that as well. You can't fault Martin Luther for an inadequate understanding of the gospel. Luther knew that sin was the problem and the gospel was the solution, but when Luther translated this in the German Bible. He translated it as Liedtragen, which meant sorrow-bearing. And he was referring not to bearing our own sorrow, but bearing the world's sorrow. There is a sense in which Christians take the sorrow of the world upon themselves. They identify with the outcast. They feel for the lonely. They suffer with the one who suffers loss. You say, how does that produce happiness? That's a hard thing to explain. But those who have done that, those who identify with the lonely, the suffering, the loss, the grieving, know that there is a comfort and a fellowship in that that transcends any amount of self-seeking. People say, oh, if I could just be free of that, I don't want to have anything to do with death. I don't want to have anything to do with suffering. I don't want to have anything to loss. I want to isolate myself from those things. And what happens? They, of all people, are the most miserable. But those that are sorrow bearers, they find the comfort of the gospel. Verse 5, blessed are the meek, says Jesus. Now, what does meek mean? We talk about meek. Well, that's what Caspar Milquetoast was. People were always stepping on him. We say nobody wants to be like that. I think that's probably true. Nobody does. And I'm one of them. I don't want to be like that either. Here's a case where I think the Lord Jesus probably was referring to the Old Testament. He lived in the Old Testament, of course. It was the scripture of the day. And much of what he says has its roots in the Old Testament, though, of course, it's utterly transformed and new in Christ's own speech. But here is a case where, in my judgment, he borrows the beatitude right out of the Psalms. In the 37th Psalm, verse 11, but the meek shall inherit the earth. That's what it says. And here's what he says. The meek shall inherit the earth. The reason I refer to that is that if you study Psalm 37, you'll find that Psalm 37 is an exposition of what it means to be meek. This is a psalm that says, the meek man does not fret because of evil men, but rather, number one, he trusts in the Lord. Number two, he does good. Number three, he delights in the Lord. Number four, he commits his way unto the Lord. Number five, he rests quietly in the Lord and patiently for him. Number eight, he restrains himself from anger and turns from wrath. This is the meek man. Meek man is not somebody that gets stepped on all the time. The meek man is somebody who bows low before God. Because he bows low before God, he's able to stand up against those who would oppress him. Jesus has a very interesting blessing for the meek. Jesus says the meek will inherit the earth. You ever pondered on that? You know, when the Emperor Julian, who was a great persecutor of the Christians, confiscated all their property, it was the last great persecution in the Roman Empire, and after that, things changed. But Emperor Julian confiscated all the property, the Christians, all the property he could get. And he joked about it. He wrote it down. That's how we know. He said he was trying to make them poor so they would be poor enough to enter heaven. But it's interesting that Jesus doesn't say that. He doesn't say, blessed are the meek, for they shall eventually, in spite of their meekness, enter heaven and possess it. He says, blessed are the meek, for they shall inherit the earth. Now, how is that? Well, it's probably true in several senses. It's true spiritually and even historically in terms of God's plan in history. When Christians participate in the proclamation of the gospel and the kingdom of God comes in that way, there's a sense in which Christians as part of the great family of God inherit the earth. And when the Lord Jesus Christ returns and he establishes his power on earth, there's a sense there in which they inherit the earth and reign with him. It's what Scripture says. But you know, I think there is another sense in which we inherit the earth even now, because you see, those things can be kind of future and not mean a whole lot. Who is the person who never really possesses anything? He's the one who's trying to hang on to it at all costs. Oh, he can have millions upon millions of dollars. But if he's worried that he's going to lose that money, if he's afraid that the market's going to fall and he's going to lose the margin, he's going to have to sell off and all of that, he doesn't possess those things. Those things possess him. He's absolutely miserable. But the meek person who, in terms of the definition of Psalm 37, trusts the Lord and doesn't fret himself because of evildoers and waits patiently to see what God can do. Well, that person, whether he possesses much or little, in a sense, possesses it all. Because he's not worrying about the morrow. He's trusting God to provide that. God, who provides for the lilies of the field and the birds of the air, can certainly take care of him. And so he goes out in the morning, and instead of worrying about whether he's going to be able to earn enough money in his job to impress his boss so he gets his raise next week and goes on to a higher position in the company, he looks up at the sky and he sees the sun rise and the beauty of the day, and he possesses the skies. And when he goes out on the weekends, instead of worrying whether things are not going to be quite right the next week or whether something bad is going to happen, and he instead enjoys the beauty of the earth, there's a sense in which he possesses the earth. All the rich man may own the field, but he doesn't possess it any more than the Christian who says, look what God has made. Isn't it beautiful? Isn't it wonderful that God has given me life to enjoy these things? That is why, in a real sense, I'm not talking in some strange abstract sense, but that is why, in a real sense, the Christian who really trusts God is richer than any rich man on the face of the earth. And that's a wonderful thing. Jesus said that's the way to happiness. Blessed are those who hunger and thirst for righteousness. Ah, there's the key, hunger and thirst for righteousness. Who hungers and thirsts for righteousness? I have in my study a little book by Walter Trowbridge that my wife has been using with her class called Living with Unfulfilled Desires. It's written for adolescents, and it's about sexual desires and working through that difficult stage of life. But you know, that title, Living with Unfulfilled Desires, might well be the title of our entire age. Unfulfilled desires, that's what people live with. The only problem is, for the most part, they're not willing to live with them. The motto of our age is do everything you can to fulfill your desires, and do it as quickly as you can. Don't let the grass grow under your feet. You only go around once. Live for today. Take it all. That's what our world does. It hungers and thirsts for everything except righteousness. And so it finds sin, and with sin, sin's frustration. And that's why the world is such a miserable place. And that's why so many Christians also sometimes are so miserable. We do not hunger and thirst for righteousness. We hunger and thirst as the world does. Some years ago, must be 20 years ago now, I read a little article in Eternity Magazine that was written by E.M. Blakelock, an Australian and a Bible scholar, on Bible imagery. He had done a whole series on Bible images. And this particular article on Bible imagery had to do with water as an image in the Bible and a thirst for water. He pointed out, and did so quite rightly, that most of us are never really thirsty. Oh, there are times when we're out in some physical activity that we get a bit thirsty, but, you know, never much. And at any rate, if we are, we always can satisfy it quickly. We even have a variety of ways to satisfy it. But he said, you know, when you live in a semi-arid or desert country, as many of the Bible characters did, indeed almost all of them, thirst is a very real thing. Thirst is something that kills you, because if you can't get water and get water quickly when you need it in a country like that, you die. When Jesus talked about hungering and thirsting for righteousness, the people who heard that knew what he was talking about. They were saying, you must have righteousness or die. And then Blakelock gives this illustration. He had been reading a book by a major in the British Army during the First World War, whose name was Vincent Gilbert. And he had led a detachment of soldiers as part of the liberation of that area of the world when the Turks were driven out. And at one place in his book, he describes a battle and a march that they made from Beersheba, which is known in the Bible, to a place called Syria, which is not known in the Bible so far as I know, but where there were wells. It was a hot day. The battle was raging through the heat of the desert. The sun was beating down mercilessly. The Turks were making a retreat, but it was a slow retreat. And here was this great company of combined British and Australian and other companies that were trying to get to Syria and its wells by nightfall, because if they didn't get there, they would die. And he described that way they fought, and that as they fought through the heat of the desert, their eyes were bloodshot, their minds reeled, their tongues began to swell, their lips turned purple. Men who dropped out of the company were never seen of again, but those who were able fought on and fought on until just at nightfall they entered Syria on the heels of the retreating Turks. And in Syria were wells, great, great wells. They were there in the public square. There was a stone wall around them. And as these British troops entered the city, the order was given for every man to fall in. They all lined up there in the square, facing the cisterns. And then the orders were given. People were to drink. First the wounded, next those who were on guard duty, and then the soldiers, company by company by company. It was 4 hours before the last man had his drink. And all that time they were standing there in the marketplace of Syria, where they could hear the water running into the tanks in the cool night air. And Gilbert wrote, "I think we all learned our first great Bible lesson that day at Syria Wells." Oh, how great would be our righteousness if we hungered and thirsted for it like that. And what's the promise? Blessed are those who hunger and thirst for righteousness, because they shall be filled. You think if you hunger and thirst for righteousness that God's going to hold it back? You're going to say, "No, I don't want you to be holy yet. Suffer a little longer." It's God's desire that we be holy. If we're not holy, it's because we really do not want to be. These Beatitudes are not merely thrown together. There's an order to them. The first three of them, poor in spirit, mourning, meek, those refer to a certain attitude by which it's necessary to approach God. The key one is the fourth. Blessed are those who hunger and thirst for righteousness. We find that in Jesus Christ. That's a way of talking about salvation prior to the cross. And then these next ones, Matthew 5, verse 7, verse 8, verse 9, especially, these speak of the fruit of that new life that we find in Jesus. Blessed are those who are merciful. Blessed are the pure in heart. Blessed are the peacemakers. Blessed are the merciful. God is merciful. That's where we learn what mercy is. Mercy is grace in action to those who are not deserving. That's what we find at the cross. God showing mercy to us. And Christians are called upon to be merciful in that way. Bonhoeffer, when he writes about this and the cost of discipleship, contrasts mercy, I think rightly, with an improper sense of our own dignity. And he does it in this way. There's a proper sense of dignity, understand that. Men and women are made in the image of God, and we have dignity because we're made in that image. Though that image is marred, it is still there. It's a very important thing. It's why we must respect life, life in the image of God. But there's also an improper sense of dignity. This is the kind of dignity that says, "I'm too important to be bothered with so-and-so, still on the way up, hasn't made it yet," or "I'm too busy to take time for so-and-so, even though they need my time." That's an improper sense of dignity, and that's what Bonhoeffer talks about. And he says, you see, the merciful, those who are following Christ and learn mercy from him, are those who do not stand on their dignity. But they're those who associate, as Jesus Christ did, with the downtrodden of this world. They looked at Jesus and they said, "What kind of a rabbi is that? Look, he associates with sinners." And they didn't mean sinners in the theological sense. They meant people that aren't nice like us. But that's what he did. And God was at work there to reach out in mercy to those who needed mercy. And that's what we're called to do. What's the promise? Blessed are the merciful, for they will be shown mercy. Of course they will. As a matter of fact, if they're acting like that, they have already found mercy, because that's the mercy that's found at Christ's cross. Blessed are the pure in heart, purity. Oh, what an outmoded word today, purity. Who wants to be pure in the world? That's puritanical. That's not sophisticated. That's passé. That's what the world says. And yet Jesus says, look, it is the pure in heart who will see God. Why? Because God is pure. Those who are not righteous, those who are not pure, will not stand before him. And you know how the Jews thought about that. The greatest of all possible blessings in the Jewish way of thought was to see God, the beatific vision. Nothing higher could possibly be imagined. And it's for the pure. It's for the pure. Blessed are the peacemakers. Why? Because God has made peace with us, peace at the cross. We were at enmity with God. Paul talks about it in Ephesians. We went our own way because we were at enmity with God. We were fighting with one another. God came down and made peace at the cross. Jesus died in order to remove the cause of the alienation. And we who have been recipients of that kind of peace cannot help but be peacemakers as we try to bring men and women together with one another and above all together with God. And then finally, Jesus talks about persecution. This follows as well. I'm sure you understand that. There's the approach, there's the satisfaction in the righteousness of Christ, there's the fruit of life that flows from it, and then, as Jesus said elsewhere, inevitably, there are also the persecutions. And what does he say? Does he say, well, you know, here I have been pointing out a way of life that is a way of happiness, but I have got to tell you that there are persecutions, and at least in this area, you are going to be very, very miserable. He says nothing of the sort. He says, and blessed are those who are persecuted. Why? Because, you see, it's proof that you are identified with me. Now, he's talking about a particular kind of persecution. He's not talking about being persecuted for wrongdoing, because, of course, that isn't even persecution. If you do wrong, you deserve to suffer for it. It's not that. He's not talking about persecution because you're a nuisance. Sometimes Christians are a nuisance. Sometimes even when they're trying to witness, they just bug people to death and are persecuted for it, and I don't blame them. I'd do the same thing. If I may point out, it's not even a question of being persecuted for a cause, no matter how righteous that cause may be. That's not what Jesus is talking about. Jesus says, blessed are those who are persecuted because of righteousness. And in the next verse, blessed are you when you are persecuted because of me. In other words, the persecution he's talking about is that persecution that comes to us because the Spirit of Jesus Christ is at work in our hearts and we are becoming increasingly like him. We are beginning to live like Jesus Christ in the world and we inevitably suffer the same kind of persecution he did. We can rejoice in that because it proves that we belong to Jesus. And there's a blessing that comes in that as he himself ministers to his disciples' hearts and souls. The question I want to end with is this. It's a practical one. Where in the world is there ever a place for people who live like this? You see, this isn't an indifferent world. This is a hostile, sinful, cruel, grasping world. It's a world which lives for self. Where in the midst of a world like that is there a place for people who are poor in spirit, who mourn for sin, who are meek before God, who hunger and thirst for righteousness, who are merciful, pure in heart, peacemakers, and who are persecuted because of righteousness' sake? There is only one place. It is the place where this world consigned the Lord Jesus Christ. It is the cross. But oh, at the cross, there is a great fellowship. You see, as we look to the cross and try to follow Jesus, taking up our cross after him, we hear the cries of the world behind us. And the world is crying, not words of blessing, the world is crying, crucify him, crucify them. But when we look to Jesus, we hear Jesus saying, blessed are they? And one tiny word of blessing from his mouth is worth anything, anything to the contrary that the world can do. I encourage you to follow the way of the cross and find there the fellowship of the martyrs. But the blessing of Jesus, who will say to those who do follow, well done,
7: good and faithful servant, enter into the joy of your Lord. Let us pray. Our Father, if we would be honest, we look into our hearts and our lives day by day, and we confess many times we are not happy people. And we also confess that the fault lies not in our circumstances, but in ourselves, that we are not like Jesus Christ. And yet, our Father, we want to be like him. For happiness, yes, for that, but above all, for the joy of his fellowship and company. Father, teach us what it means practically to spurn the world's way and cleave to Jesus, and so become like him, a happy man in the midst of a miserable world. Amen and amen.
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0: 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God bless you.
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0: Engaging the culture with the mind of Christ.
4: And yes, the people of God, I have with me now in the studio by telephone God's special daughter, our dear sister, Mrs. Lajumoke Oyegbola. How are you doing this morning?
5: I'm very well. Good morning, everyone. Good morning, sir. God bless you.
4: Amen. Thank you very much. Amen. Amen. And let me begin by thanking you for coming on this program. We're always delighted when we have people who, you know, despite your tight schedules, you enthusiastically decided to say, look, I'm going to come and testify to God's goodness. Thank you very much.
5: Yeah, God bless you.
4: Amen. Amen. And I also thank my sister, Mrs. Bumi Adeshina, who reached out to our guest this morning and then told me to contact her. So thank you very much, sis. God bless you too. Dear listener, we have, you can hear her voice. She's ready to testify to God's goodness. And you can join us as well. Just use that WhatsApp widget on the bottom right-hand corner of our page and send us a line or two or as many sentences as possible and say to us, you say, this is what I'm celebrating in my life and I'm ascribing the glory to God. Okay, so sis, you told me yesterday that you have so many testimonies. Okay, start. Okay, start with the first one. Just anyone that comes to your mind now, and let's celebrate together.
5: Hallelujah! Praise the Lord.
4: Amen. Amen.
5: It is wonderful privilege to be alive this morning, and I return all the glory to the Most High God, the Creator of the heavens and the earth, and the one that doeth as He pleases Him.
4: Oh yes.
5: As I said, or as the convener of the program mentioned, my life has been interrupted severally.
4: Interrupted.
5: But God has been very faithful, as He has been very real to me. Once again, my name is Moke Oyegbola.
4: Yes.
5: And by the grace of God, this year I'll be 45 years.
4: Hallelujah. Glory to God.
5: Precisely, one of the testimonies that I wanted to share this morning, I'm not sharing that testimony to tell people how influential or how great I am.
4: Mm-hmm.
5: But I'm sharing this testimony to tell people that God is real.
4: Hallelujah.
5: He's faithful. He's dependable.
4: Oh, yes.
5: He's awesome.
4: Hallelujah.
5: And he's a God that never holds any man.
4: He never holds any man.
5: He's a real God.
4: Hallelujah.
5: The testimony goes thus: in 2017, November precisely, I've been having, before then, I've been planning to see my doctor in the hospital because there was a particular breath of mine that I noticed a lump in.
4: Okay.
5: And I've been pushing it forward. Oh, I'll go today, I'll go tomorrow. But because of my busy schedule in the office, okay, and what all that I'm involved in, I never placed a priority on it. But I just know that one day I'll go to the hospital and I'll see the doctor. But that particular day on the 14th of November, getting back from home, I met my daughter very ill. And I couldn't hold it, so I had to take her to the hospital that very night. Getting to the hospital, the doctor attended to us. And the doctor told me, he said, well, I won't let you take this child back home. Why did you take it so long to bring her to the hospital? We have to admit her. And that word, you know, was worrying for me. I'm like,
4: exactly.
5: Doctor, take care of, give us all the drugs of injection. I will manage and take care of this baby at home because I have something very important to in the office tomorrow.
4: The office.
5: So my daughter is also very important to me. So the doctor said, Mr. Ibola, I will not allow you to go. This baby has to be admitted.
4: Mm.
5: If you want the baby to go with you to the house, call your husband and both of you one time. And the baby was very ill. So there was nothing I could do, so I had to just stay back. So I called my husband. So, and I also spoke with some of my colleagues in the office, telling them the reason why I would not be able to shut in the office next day.
4: Yes.
5: So fast track, we were admitted, we stayed overnight in the hospital. And you know, I thought it was a great opportunity because people have been saying I'll go to.
4: Exactly.
5: Now I am there.
4: You're there.
5: And the chief medical director is a very close family friend.
4: Okay.
5: And also a senior pastor in the mission we worship.
4: Okay.
5: So I went to him and I told him, Doctor, how are you today? I've been trying to see you, but thank God we are here. So there's a particular threat of mine. We have been noticing a lot. Meanwhile, in 2009, I went to the same hospital.
4: Okay.
5: When I noticed that lump in the breast. So the surgeon, who happens to be the deputy managing director in the hospital, operated me and removed the lump.
4: Okay.
5: They took that same lump to the lab, but nobody talked about it any longer. That's 2009.
4: That 2009.
5: I didn't bother about it. Your people also didn't bother about it. So it was just a dead story. But 2017, when I was noticing the same one, and I was planning to go to the hospital, you know, and I couldn't get the time, it was just there. So that particular day, when I saw the doctor, I told him, I said, that's the breast. You remember we removed a long time. That lump grew back. Please, can we organize today so that we can just remove this lump and my life cost like that? And he said, no, we're not going to remove the lump. We are going to carry out the biopsy.
4: Okay.
5: And with that biopsy, we're able to know whether I will just remove it as I did last time. Or there'll be something that I will do. So they prepared me, I got to the I was used to the theater. They took a sample of the lump and it was taken for biopsy.
4: Yeah.
5: And you know, thank God my daughter was getting better. And you know, I think the third day they discharged her and we went back home and I forgot about it. A week after, 27th of November,
4: yes.
5: The senior medical director called me. He said, Ibola, where are you? He said, I'm in the hospital. Good morning. Good afternoon, sir. He said, please, you need to come to the hospital now and it is very urgent. We need to have a discussion and we just need to come fast. I was worried. I was like, what is happening? Doctor, just organize. Let me know the time I will come and the lump will be removed and I will continue with my life. He said, no, you need to come now. So I didn't go that day. I went the next day. I went the next day. And you know, I told my husband.

0: You know, before then, I hear of cancer, but I never attached any importance to it. But that very day, immediately I called my husband. I said, Dr. Larry, what is defining us to make sure that? He said, I have cancer. He said, you don't have cancer. Just calm down. Are you fine? Can you drive out to that place? So I come and pick you. So I went back to the hospital. I mean, to the office. I got back home. But, you know, I was like, am I dreaming?
1: Exactly.
0: They gave us, like, took the letter of the referral that day, and the next day, myself and my husband drove down to make sure cancer center in the island. We got there, the environment, then the reality started coming on me, like, what is happening? We started praying, trusting God, you know, that can this be real, this? Oh, we need second opinion. So the doctor at Lecture Center now asked me and said, "Mr. Ebola, I trust God. I'm also a pastor's wife. I mean, you're a pastor's wife. I mean, you know God, you love God, you say. But please, let's not waste time because you're already a two. And early detection takes life. This and that. Then reality dawned on me. I went to that. Then they referred me for several tests, you know, like that.
1: Yeah.
0: We're spending money or at least for those tests.
1: I know.
0: We spent over 500,000. And, you know, we started praying. We couldn't tell family. We couldn't tell, you know, even I couldn't tell anybody in the office.
1: Exactly.
0: Well, you know, because of the office where I work, the HR has to be involved because of HMO and like.
1: Yeah.
0: Yes. So the HMO will engage the doctor, and doctor said, for this, so the payment, the treatment is not really well covered. But because if HR can, I can support them, that they move me out of Nigeria, this and that, you know. So, brethren, you know, that particular week that we're talking about now is the week of Holy Ghost Congress in the Redemptive Center of God.
1: Okay.
0: And my husband is a pastor, you know. Then before then, we used to have a solemn assembly before the VIM program. I thought one of our senior pastors invited us. He went there with my husband. He prayed with us. He anointed us. And I was like, this thing was going to happen. God, this and that. But I did not tell anybody. We were talking to them. On the last day of the year, that first of December, we got an invite of the general overseer of the Redemptive Center of God.
1: Okay.
0: He prayed with us and he said, God told me he healed you. But I don't know how he's going to heal you. Either the thing will disappear or you go to treatment for this event.
1: Hallelujah.
0: That word came to my mind as, you know, as the answer
1: to your prayers
0: and gave me peace. We're praying, trusting God. And the word of the God of the word of the Lord came to me. The book of Psalm 34. The Bible says, I will bless the Lord at all times.
1: His praise shall continually be in my mouth.
0: And his praise shall continually be
1: Amen.
0: My lips. So I started reminding God of how great God has been to me, all that he has told me, he will achieve with me, through me. And I was like, God, I can't end my life like this. It was really a terrific situation, brethren. And by God says, I sought the Lord. He heard me.
1: And delivered me
0: from all my fears.
1: Amen.
0: Brethren, cancer is a fearful thing. I cried to God. In all this, I did not tell anybody in my office. But trusting God. After that December, in January, we had the meeting to go ahead with the treatment. And you know, my husband spoke to some of his friends and they're like, I said, Bola, you can't, let's not do the treatment in Nigeria. Let her go abroad. We didn't have money. Then we're given a contact of an hospital in the US. I mean, in Mexico, just for cancer. We inquired of them. And they sent us bill. I think they sent us the bill of $72,000.

0: When we came back that day, and that evening, I said my husband would melt down, cried today. Chris, what is this? Because at that time, my husband just started his business, so there was no money. He was crying to God. He didn't even know how to tell the children. So, but just two of us, the husband in Boston was his pastor friend. We're praying, trusting God for a miracle, trusting God that it would be a testimony.
1: Yes.
0: And around that time, I was hearing of people that were killed by cancer. Great men, great women, believers.
1: Yeah.
0: He agreed, man. And I said, God, I know I will not go down like this. You have given me beautiful tomorrow. My future is colorful and shining bright. I will get there. You are not a God that fails. In the period of adversity, you will help me because my strength will not be small. I start putting the word of God. For that particular time, that the Lord was strong in my spirit. I sought the Lord.
1: And he heard me.
0: And he delivered me from all my fears.
1: Hallelujah.
0: Brethren, thank God the fearful thing.
1: Wow.
0: We started.
1: Wow.
0: We started the journey. We started looking for money. All our investments, all our savings, we have to change. We have to get the money out, change. We're not telling. I didn't tell my family members. I didn't tell my siblings. I didn't tell my parents. But I didn't know how to tell them. Even in the office, it's just HR. Now I now call HR that, please, how are you going to help me? This is a place that the federal is doing. I need money. How can you help me? But I remember vividly what my head of my HR partner said. He said, Jumoke, I'm also a staff like you. There's nothing we can do. We are not getting any approval. Nothing is coming through. I cried that day. And I said, God, you are the God of heavens and the heart. I serve you with the whole of my heart. You have helped me before.
1: Yes.
0: You can help me again. Then a song spring out in my mind. You have helped me in the past. You will help me again. You have helped me in the past. You
1: will help me again.
0: You will help me again. I depend on you. I depend on you. I depend on you, Jesus. I depend on you. You have helped me in the past. You
1: help me again.
0: You will help me again. You have helped me in the past. You will help me. So I started reminding God of how great he is, of how great he has been to me, of all several situations that he has delivered me from. I reminded him what he did in the past. He can repeat it.
1: Yes.
0: He delivered me to several things. He helped Anna, even when all this was lost.
1: Oh yes, oh yes.
0: Even
1: yes.
0: The story of Ruth, I reminded God. And you know, it was just like God was not hearing me. Then, one day in the office, my mind just went to one of my senior bosses. I was never close to that woman.
1: Okay.
0: But one way or the other, I related to her. So I called her, I said, Ma, good afternoon. Please, my wound is in you. And I don't know how best or how convenient it is. Just give me a chance. I want to see you, man. He said, is this official or private? I said, my personal. This man gave me the contact to the house and he asked me to come on the Sunday.
1: Okay.
0: I went to her. I knelt down and I explained my predicament. I said, I need money. Because, you know, I work in a finance house and I felt so getting loans. I requested for loan. The day the loan was to be disbursed, there was a mail from our group that all staff loans to be suspended. Wow. I went that day.
1: Wow.
0: I cried. I said, God, I've never taken loans from this bank. Now that I'm taking loan, that I know I will pay, I will not die. I called the judge HR. Please, what can you do for me? I will not die. I need this money. I will pay it back. He said, there's nothing we can do. The group has sent a mail. Staff loan has been suspended. I went. And I went to God. God, you know me. You have a future for me. help me. I need help. I cried to God. I reminded God again, Psalm 50 verse 7.
1: Mm-hmm.
0: For my Lord God will help me.
1: Yes.
0: I will not be confounded. And as I shall set my eyes like a flint, I will not be put to shame. I said, God, arise for me. Take away all forms of confusion. I was praying. At the time, we were able to get $25,000. A friend of my husband helped us transfer to the hospital, and we're trusting God. I don't personally use the bank check. I requested for a check. So my husband spoke to somebody in IBCC. He mentioned to us that I would need a senior person to sign for me as a guarantor, and we should get my checks. I should write checks, or I should give them to four checks to look for the whole amount. I plan all this. Then for us to kickstart the process, we both have one issue again. Without my knowledge, my husband was already planning to sell our house.
1: Wow.
0: But he was like, what can I do? And I remember the first Sunday in February 2018. We have these unusual service in the church. And after the service, one of the ministers called and said, we all need to remember that today is not an a normal service. It was an unusual service that he saw that God opened his eyes and saw the angels of the Lord moving around the church. And God, the angel was giving gifts to some people. Some people, he bypassed them, he didn't give them. He said, but I saw, he gave my wife. And I said, God, is it that you have helped me? Then the Monday of that week, my HR partner called me and said, Jimoke, how far with your program? How far with your treatment? We've been able to seek management approval.
1: Wow.
0: We are supporting you. Do you have visa? Do you have your passport? Just send it now. I ran out of the office. I went to the back of the office and I went down flat and said, God, is this how great you are?
1: Hallelujah.
0: God, you've been good. You are real. This is. I wept that day and I said, God, I don't know that you will answer me this way. That day I left office, I ran home. I picked my passport, everything. I took this candy. And to the glory of God, that need was met.
1: Hallelujah.
0: And before I knew it, some of my husband's friends also called before then. But Larry, how far was your wife's treatment? Somebody gave $15,000. Somebody gave $3 million. Somebody gave $1 million. Somebody gave $12,000. Somebody gave $250,000. The money was just coming. And at the time HR will respond, I already had more than what I needed. For the trip.
1: Amazing.
0: So God met that thing. Getting to Mexico again, I see God has not finished with me. I went through the treatment and I made up my mind that now that is there cancer kids, but God, I know it will not kill me. I just made up my mind to be an evangelist in the hospital.
1: Hallelujah.
0: After my treatment, I'll go from one room to the other. To telling people of how great God is. A patient that is telling other patients that
1: exactly,
0: God can heal.
1: Exactly.
0: I started telling them about how great God has been, what God has done for me in the past, and also what God could do for them. This was an hospital where we had over 60 patients from different nations of the world. There were about 3 atheists in that hospital. I ministered to them.
1: Thank God.
0: They gave their life to Jesus. We were doing fellowship. I was just doing it. God was just propelling me to do it. And at the time, when I was rounding up my treatment, there was need for me to pay it. About $4,000 or so. I was worried. I called my husband. He said, you mean how you let go? There was nothing again. So let's just go. What has been else? To my surprise, a white man that I do not know, that I don't think I will ever come across again in my life, went behind me. That man brought his wife to the hospital. And the wife did not spend 24 hours in the hospital before she gave up the ghost.
1: Wow.
0: This same man went to the accountant of that hospital for cancer and said, this lady, I don't know her, but does she have any still, you know, I don't know how God did that.
1: Wow.
0: This guy paid the money. I called my husband. I said, will you send money, this and that? I was worried. Then I was telling God, you have brought me here and you have not brought me thus far with me to shake. And I went back to the accountant to ask whether my husband had sent money. He said, your husband did not send money, but God has paid the bill. And he brought out the receipt and he put Jesus paid it. And put love, you know. And I'm like, who paid this bill? He said, Ola, don't worry, God has paid this bill. And I said, God. I called my husband. I said, I experienced another miracle today. And I narrated the whole experience. I think God has not, you know, I think God, you know, God is just acting with me.
1: Amazing. Amazing.
0: Some days for me to leave the hospital, there was a woman. After a white woman, I never knew her before. This woman has suffered a lot. But there was just about 30 minutes, 45 minutes with her on the treadmill. And I shared the gospel of God with her. And she accepted Christ. I never knew I would meet that woman again. You know, on and on, I came back home. They told me, oh, we have to continue the treatment, this and that. We cried to God because there was no money. Even one of our daughters got admission then to high school. There was no money to pay. But God connected me with somebody in Mexico. She just called me and said, Jumoke, how are you? She sent me your account number. The deal the girl was to pay in school, the woman sent it to me.
1: Wow.
0: And that bill was sorted.
1: Wow.
0: I think that is not enough. Several testimony, and God healed me completely.
1: Wow.
0: And the people that I ministered to, they were reaching out to me, telling me how God has been faithful to them. And I'm like, God, is this how real you are?
1: Mm.
0: Is this how dependable you are? Is this how awesome you are? Please continue with me.
1: Exactly.
0: What you have begun. Several other testimonies.
1: Wow.
0: And in that treatment, God opened me up to several help. I needed to continue the treatment, do radiation. There was nowhere to do radiation in Nigeria when I returned. And a friend of my husband called and said, my husband works with an hospital.
1: Okay.
0: My wife works with an hospital. Let me speak with her. She will, you know, she will try and get appointment for you. And a friend of mine, a very close friend of mine, who was in the U.S. You know, everybody was trying to see how they would help me out.
1: Yeah.
0: This lady went to the University of Texas. Of Adamson Cancer Center. And they said before they will attend to me at home, I need to pay a bill of $15,000 and some fraction in dollars. And I said, you know, we don't have money. If we don't have money, you know. I know. I'm also just trying. And I just got a call from my husband's friend and said, my wife has been able to link with our hospital and they've already scheduled an appointment for your wife. Let her just come over. And as at that time, you know, I was tired. My God, when will this treatment stop? After what you have done, just to be, maybe just forget about this. And as at that time, I was already, you know, from 85 kg, I was already weighing 44. I've been emaciated, I've lost so much weight, but I still kept on moving the goal. Now, God, I will not go down with this.
1: Amen.
0: As God will have it, it was 2018 August when we were doing our convention in the mission. So I was in the U.S., Daddy was in Tobago. Holy Ghost service there. Then we loved him and we're following him. He made me so, you know, there was a word of prophecy that came. I just, you know, jumped at it. And after that, I had a dream. I had a dream that there was a legendary fishing setting and that the geo was moving around. And it came towards my father's house. I was in my father's house then. Then I came out when I heard he was moving around. And I saw it. And he said, God bless you. And I woke up from that sleep. I told my husband, I said, I saw that it's you in my sleep. And he said, God bless you. He said, that is all you need to know, okay? I said, I want him to pray for me. I don't want to die. Look at me, I'm looking. I trust God that is real. We should take all this away on time. You know, if I come out, people will look at me. I don't know whether, you know. So people will not recognize me. And today I see people are pitying me. I said, no, I don't want to be an object of pity. I want God to give me completely.
1: Exactly.
0: And precisely, August convention, I loved him again. After the ministration, I slept. Then I had another dream. It was during the Lego fishing session again. You know, this time around, it was a big mega Lego fishing. There were several things, you know, programs and the like. And that Daddy Gio sighted me in the crowd and said, get me that lady. When they brought me to Daddy, I knelt down before him. And he laid his two hands on me and he prayed for me in that dream.
1: Amazing.
0: As he prayed for me that day, there was a sweat that came out of me. And, you know, when he finished that prayer, I ran out with enthusiasm that, God has loved me. He has prayed for me. Then I ran to the bathroom. When I ran to the bathroom in that dream, you know, I was sweating. You know, and I ran to the bathroom to take my bath. As I opened my clothes, you know, I undressed, the breath I was taking off, I saw it grew back. I ran out of that bathroom, jubilantly shouting for joy that God has healed me, God has healed me, God has healed me. By the time I woke up from my sleep, the bed that I slept on was soaked with water.
1: Water.
0: I did not weep on my body, but the sweat. And I said, God has done it. My husband came in and said, what happened? I said, God has done it. God
1: Hallelujah.
0: Has done it.
1: Hallelujah.
0: He has healed me. And from there, it was from one miracle
1: to another.
0: I was not a citizen of the U.S. All my bills were paid off.
1: Amazing.
0: People started writing me, how do we help you pay your bills? I've never seen it before in my life. It happened to me. Olajide Ogola, I experienced the goodness, the kindness, and the mercy of God.
1: Hallelujah.
0: And because of the grace of God and the favor that I enjoyed, I will look at some bills like this. $4,600 will look like $46,000.
1: Exactly. I can imagine.
0: And fear will grip my heart. But I tell you, all those bills were written up to the glory of God. So when I returned back, I saw all that God has done for me. The healing process, all that he made me to see, all that he made me to experience. And I said, I'm going to start an NGO. And help as many people that have cancer. It's been 4 or 5 years now. I've been healed completely of cancer.
1: Hallelujah.
0: And by the help of the Holy Spirit and God himself, we've been able to encourage people emotionally, even in payment of their treatment bills.
1: Good.
0: And say, indeed, God is real. And this God doesn't owe any man.
1: It doesn't owe any man. It's
0: and
1: real.
0: Our God is not a God of death. He's a living God. He heals all. And you know, all that I experience, even till now, they are still, you know, I cannot comprehend it. Because it's a will of God telling me that he's ever faithful.
1: Ever faithful.
0: Ever real.
1: Ever faithful.
0: And he's a dependent. So I return all the glory to him this morning.
1: The glory to God.
0: There were several people that we went through the treatment together. There was a particular woman, very mighty in this country. I didn't know, I met her in Mexico. I was meeting in Ikoyi. This woman, if she could buy her life, if she could buy back her life,
1: would
0: buy her life back. Before she came to Mexico, she had spent over £400,000 in the UK. She had colon cancer. We came back to Nigeria from Mexico. This woman still went to Germany, spent a lot of money. All the equipment we were using in the Mexico hospital, this woman bought everything. Yet she could not survive it. But I give all the glory to God.
1: All the glory to God.
0: Because I survived cancer.
1: Amazing.
0: And God blessed me too.
1: Hallelujah.
0: So this is my testimony.
1: Wow. Wow.
0: And I'm giving it to the glory of God the Father.
1: Hallelujah.
0: God the Son.
1: Amen.
0: And God
1: the Holy. Amen.
0: And I also want to encourage people in the house. What is that you think is impossible? What is that situation that is terrific? What is that situation that brings about fear in your heart that, oh, is God still real? For God to be real to me in this situation that I mentioned to us, God can do anything.
1: Of course.
0: Are you sick in your body? Are you sick mentally? Are you sick financially? God is still in the business of healing.
1: Absolutely.
0: What is it that you are trusting this God for? He's still real.
1: God is real.
0: And he's still working miracles.
1: God is real.
0: And he's a God of miracles. And as he did for me, he can do for you. Trust him again.
1: Oh, yes. Oh,
0: put your hope in him. The Bible says in the book of Proverbs 3, trust the Lord with all thy heart. In all thy ways, acknowledge him.
1: Fulfill.
0: Do not lean on your own understanding. In all thy ways, acknowledge him.
1: Mm-hmm.
0: And he will straighten your path.
1: Wow.
0: As much as you continue to trust him, as long as we continue to look up to him as the author and the finisher of our faith,
1: yes,
0: he will never let us down.
1: Hallelujah.
0: And he continues to be our God.
1: Hallelujah. Thank you so very much. I mean, for the most part of your testimony, I had good pimples. I had good pimples on all over me for the most part of that testimony. And amazing. You see, every time people come on this program, I mean, we are just awed all over again, awed by the greatness of God. And this testimony, this is a wonderful, wonderful. And I'm sure that everyone who has listened today has been amazed by how great God is. We know him. We know him as a wonderful, wonderful, great God. But again, every time, you know, we see him in a different light. Yes. Go ahead.
0: So, crown it up. I went through the process of cancer treatment. We spent over $120,000.
1: Wow.
0: But God did not allow us to sell a pen.
1: You did not sell any of your assets.
0: We didn't sell a pen.
1: Hallelujah. Hallelujah.
0: And we did not go into debt.
1: All in the power of Jesus' name. Let's
0: God
1: worship him.
0: It all.
1: Let's worship him. And
0: Father, I give you
1: crown him.

appreciation. I give you all thank you. I give you all appreciation. I give you all praise to you. Thank you, Jesus Father. Thank you, Jesus Father. Thank you, my good Father. Thank you for giving me blessing. Thank you for lending me blessing. Thank you for the grace I have. Thank you, my ever present faith. Thank you, my sin. Thank you, my blessing. My place of faith. My king of blessing. My love. You are God, you are you, you are making me. Thank you, Jesus. Thank you, Jesus. Thank you, my God. I did not know this was God, because it has lifted me to my life.

thank you, excellent God, for your mercy speaking for me. The Bible says it is not by good work, it is not by bad work. For it was so mercy on to whom you want to bless you. You don't have compassion on whom you want to have to fight for. I thank you, thank God. Thank you, excellent Father. Thank you. Great and mighty are your works.

0: Oh yes.
1: And you know what? I know what? As that testimony was going on, we also got.
0: Hallelujah.
1: And as that testimony was going on, we also got this from one of our listeners. Thank you there very much, my dear brother, Brad Tokwe KB. He sent to us saying, "Thank God for saving me from stray bullet yesterday at Maryland." Wow. Glory to God, bro. This is a brother, one of our listeners, saying to us, "Thank God for saving me from stray bullet yesterday at Maryland." See what God, we see what the Lord does, protecting his own. And he also wrote to us saying, "I was saved from food poisoning incident." Wow. Thank you, Lord. Our Lord, he has said to us, Psalm 50 verse 15, "Call upon me in the day of trouble, I will deliver you, and you shall glorify me." And that's what we are witnessing today. Our dear sister, Aladjum Okeyegbola, glorifying God who delivered her because she called out to him in the day of trouble. And you see our dear brother too, Batokwe KB, "Thank God for saving me from stray bullets yesterday at Maryland and for saving him from food poisoning." Hallelujah. Thank you very much. Laosh from Abuja saying, "Amazing testimony. God be praised." Amazing testimony. God be praised. Thank you for joining us and for acknowledging God's power today. Thank you, Mommy Oji, saying, "Olajumoke, congratulations. May this God be your God forever in Jesus' name. Amen." And I love what you have quoted now. That's from Psalm 45. And I love that part. It says, "This God, he will be our God even unto death." Even unto death. That should be what comes out from each of us, when we hear of God's goodness, we say, "This God, he has been our God, and he will be our God even unto death." And we have also this testimony, Grandma S. Thank you very much for joining us this morning. This is what she has written: "I'm praising God with this daughter of God, also my namesake." Exactly, you are namesake, Grandma S. She said, "I'm praising God with this daughter of mine, also my namesake. I see a greater work of grace that God did inside our very dark challenges. She was used by the same God to give real life in Christ to many souls in the hospital. God is faithful, and his mercies will never come to an end in your life, Jumoke, in Jesus' name." Amen. And that's a very important one, because even while you were struggling for your own life, God used you to give real life in Christ to the many people in that hospital. We also have this. It says, hallelujah, from Stabiodun and Seka. Thank you very much, man. Thank you, Lord, for that great testimony. We worship you, Lord. And yes, we worship you, Lord. And she also writes saying, "Thank you, Lord, for all the testimonies. Glory be to you, Lord. We worship you." Wow. Hallelujah. Is there any God like Jehovah? In the days of Elijah, he did so many wonderful things. Even today, he does great things. And on that note, we are going to end Thankful Thursday today. God has renewed our faith, and we ascribe all the glory to him. We celebrate him, the God of the days of Elijah, and the God of our days. He's our God. He has been the God of our fathers, and he will be our God even to the end. Thank you very much, sis, for joining us this morning. And I pray the Lord will continue to use it to his glory. Your testimony will abound. And from your testimony, many people will have renewed faith. And the name of God will be glorified in Jesus' name. Amen. At 8 a.m., it will be time for the Lord's side. Stay with us. God bless you.

And yes, there is no God like Jehovah. There's no God like Jehovah. And that's our worship this morning. That's our worship. There is no God like Jehovah.

0: 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Keep listening and invite others, too. God bless you.
1: Engaging the culture with the mind of Christ.
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2: Engaging the culture with the mind of Christ.
0: Engaging the culture with the mind of Christ.

And yes, good morning to you once again. And what a great joy to be reminded of this wonderful testimony. I do not know whether you listened in full to that testimony, and I do not know whether you have listened to it before here on gospelverseradio.com. And when that testimony was first given, I said, as you heard there, that as I listened, I had good pupils all over my body. But I will tell you again that every time that I listen to this to that testimony again, I kneel down and bow in awe of God. And as that song played, that hymn, "Only the Power of Jesus," I find myself going back on my knees again and praising the God who is worthy. Who is worthy to be praised? And I mean, as I listened this morning, I said to myself, perhaps God wanted us to play it again for someone who perhaps is facing a daunting situation. There's a message for you there. There's a message for you there that the God who has done it in the past is more than able to do it again. He will do it again and again and again and again. Do not be afraid. Definitely do not be dismayed. You know, in the scriptures, you always have "do not be afraid," followed by "and be not dismayed," because there are two different things. I want you to be afraid. The second is to lose all confidence, to begin to fret and to begin to wonder what is happening. You can be afraid. What is ahead of me is quite daunting, and you are afraid. But to be dismayed is to totally lose your confidence and to begin to wonder, where is God? You cannot see His face. You know, you can be afraid and say, "God help me," but you can be dismayed and say, "Wow, I can't even see God. I can't even see His hand. I can't even see Him walking in my face. I can't see Him near, or I don't even see a way out." You know, and that's being dismayed. And you find in the scriptures, "Be not afraid," often followed by "and be not dismayed." Do not be afraid and do not be dismayed. Don't begin to say, "Wow, I can't see a way out," because with your Lord, where we cannot see a way, He has 1,001 ways where I cannot see even one.

Okay, we have this testimony coming in, and God bless you, sis, for sending it in. Testifying to God's greatness and help during the defense of an academic dissertation. And we give God the glory for your life, dear sister. And we pray that the Lord will perfect that which He has started in the name of Jesus. Indeed, a prayer request was sent when that dissertation was to be defended, and the Lord helped her through the first stage, and she has returned. And she has returned to give thanks. Verse of this for my dear sister, God bless you, man. This is what she has written. She has written saying, "Good morning, dear people of God. I'm thankful to God today for His numerous blessings, especially for my son's recent graduation. He made what is tough so easy because He handled it. I worship You, Lord. You alone are God. Hallelujah." And we thank God for that wonderful testimony from you and from your family. And I love what you wrote here. God made what is tough so easy because God handled it. And may the Lord teach us, all of us, to be wise enough to commit everything into His hands. This part of the song says, "The way He worked it out for me is wonderful." And that's so true. The way He worked it out is wonderful.

gege baba olorun sijile. And yes, indeed, we have to thank God indeed for all the great things He has done for us. And also for the wonderful testimonies we have had this morning on gospelbestradio.com, including that one from way back by Pastor Mrs. Oyigbola, thanking God for how He took her through thorny roads to a joyful end and healed her of that horrible disease.

And also for our sister's son's graduation. Amazing. I recall when he started in that school, because I was told. And when she informed me on Sunday that, well, Sunday was graduation day, I said, wow, our time flies. See what the Lord does. And in the midst of a challenging period of life, the Lord has given the family even reasons to be joyful. And I pray that the God of all comfort will comfort you, keep you comforted, and grant you the opportunity to see many, many glorious occasions and celebrate indeed.

And also for our sister who has completed the first stage in defending her doctoral dissertation. Wow. We are proud of you, Ma. And the grace of God will continue to be more than abundant for you in Jesus' name.

Okay, I'm also just reading on WhatsApp now. My dear sister saying, thank you, Jesus, for this great song. Okay, the great song. I woke up with it this morning and also used it as one of my devotional songs this morning. Thank you, sir. God's guidance and grace always. Good morning and have a lovely day. Wow. Glory to God. Well, and I'm always gratified somewhat and then grateful to God when randomly, well, never randomly as it has been proven, when the Holy Spirit leads us to play a particular song and somebody comes back to say, well, that's a song I was singing this morning. You played it just for me.

He may have applied it wrongly, but it is true that God is always speaking, and it is us who do not listen. I pray we'll always hear Him. I pray we'll always do what He wants us to do every moment of life. In Jesus' name.

And it would appear like I can never have enough of this. You can never have enough of this song. Because there's just a way that it resonates with me from a very, very, very from a very deep part. And using the adjective deep would appear to be most appropriate, because this is a song talking about Ijinle, Ninu Ijinle. For those who don't understand Yoruba language, Ijinle, Ninu Ijinle means, maybe the closest to it you can understand it when said only the deep can cause the deep. As in, the mysteries of God are just so deep. His mysteries are so deep, are so profound, so far-reaching, you have no word to describe it. Maybe the best expression would be to use what Paul used in Ephesians when he was speaking about the love of God, talking about it so high, so low, so wide, so that you cannot really wrap your head around it. That's the way to describe the mysteries of God, and that is what this song is celebrating.

I do pray that every time you will always look back and say, wow, his ways in my life, his interventions in my life in the past spoke of his goodness. His interventions in my life today speak, his interventions today speak of his goodness and his greatness. And I know that his interventions in the future will also show forth his goodness, his greatness, and his might all over the world. This is one of the songs I love to put on repeat. Another song is this by Mercy Chinwo, and this particular rendition, this particular live rendition of this song is a very short clip, but I would like to put it on repeat because indeed I think it says something so profound. Let me try and play it now.

And I do pray that that will always be your testimony. You always have cause to say, see the way, you always have that testimony to say, see the way he cares for me, see the way he has loved me, see what he has done. And, you know, to describe God as, say, as saying that he is as someone who has carried my matter on his head. And that is, well, that is maybe pidgin English for he has made my matter his matter. And why would he not? Why would he not? Because I'm his, you are his. Did he not say that he has engraved you on the palm of his hands? Is that not what he said? So don't be surprised if it appears to you that, to use the words of Mercy Chinwe in that song, if it appears to you like he has carried your matter on his head, meaning that he has made your matter his matter. He has made your matter his matter. Remember that hymn, "Fear him, ye saints, and then you will fear him, ye saints, and you will then have nothing else to fear." Make loving him or serving him your duty, and your want shall be his indeed. Hallelujah, in the highest heavens.

and we have this again from our sister Stephanie. Thank you very much. You said it just as it happened to me this morning. He spoke and confirmed his love to me, and I'm blessed to have had him when it was played. I was overwhelmed by how loving God is. Thanks for playing all my songs this morning. You touched my mumu button. I know, because I know that Daddy Jile and Jile, maybe the two of us, we share that. That's one of the things we share together. We share our profound love for Daddy Jile's song. She said, she's what she has been on WhatsApp. You can leave the Jile song to be playing all day. Well, you know what? I would love to do that. In fact, I wanted to leave it for much longer. I would just say to myself, let me not bore some people out there. But, you know, that's something I could leave, you know, on repeat all day myself. It's such amazing and profound worship and expression of the greatness of God, because you just cannot understand His mysteries. His mysteries are so deep. The mysteries of God are so deep. And in the way He intervenes in our lives, in the way He orders the world, and the more of the Bible you read, or the more of human experience you encounter and study, you just wonder at the way God works. I mean, look at the testimony we had this morning on Thankful Thursday, and many other testimonies. Just wonder how great God is. Amazing.

And we also thank God for our dear sister, Sadie Onuga, joining us this morning and saying all praise, glory, and honor for bringing us to God, for bringing us safely to the end of the month of July. That's true. This is the 31st of July. See the way he has carried us. See the way he has cared for us. See the way he has made our matter his matter. Let's be his holy name. Thank you, sis.

Did you know 8 verses that remind you of God's love? The Bible is filled with verses that sing of God's incredible love for His people. Sometimes, life storms can make us question God's love. These 8 verses are among the many that assure us of God's unwavering love. 1. John 3:16. Perhaps the most famous verse on love. John 3:16 declares, "For God so loved the world that He gave His one and only Son, that whoever believes in Him shall not perish but have eternal life." This verse highlights the greatness of God's love, so great that He sacrificed His only Son for humanity. 2. Psalm 86:5. The psalmist sang of God's love, saying, "For you, Lord, are good and forgiving, abounding in love to all who call to you." This verse highlights the accessibility of God's love, available to all who seek Him. 3. Isaiah 49:15-17. Here the Lord answered those who say, "The Lord has forsaken me, and my Lord has forgotten me." The Lord said, "Can a woman forget her nursing child, and not have compassion on the son of her womb? Surely they may forget, yet I will not forget you. See, I have inscribed you on the palms of my hands. Your walls are continually before me." Number 4, Isaiah 43:4. God declares His love through Isaiah, saying, "Since you are precious and honored in my sight, and because I love you, I will give nations in exchange for you, and peoples in exchange for your life." This verse emphasizes God's valuing of His people, precious and loved beyond measure. Number 5, Jeremiah 31:3. God spoke tenderly through Jeremiah, saying, "I have loved you with an everlasting love. I have drawn you with unfailing kindness." This verse emphasizes the eternality of God's love, unchanging and everlasting. Number 6, Romans 8:38-39. Paul, in his letter to the Romans, proclaimed, "For I am convinced that neither death nor life, neither angels nor demons, neither the present nor the future, nor any powers, neither height nor depth, nor anything else in all creation will be able to separate us from the love of God that is in Christ Jesus our Lord." This verse offers a powerful guarantee of God's love, unconditional and enduring through any circumstance. Number 7, 1 John 4:8. The Apostle John writes, "Whoever does not love does not know God, because God is love." This verse emphasizes the essence of God's being, love in its very self. 8, Ephesians 2:4-5. Paul describes God's love, saying, "But because of His great love for us, God, who is rich in mercy, made us alive with Christ, even when we were dead in transgressions. It is by grace you have been saved." This verse emphasizes the motivation of God's love, immense mercy and grace leading to our salvation. Why is this important? These verses are like whispers from God, reminding us of His unwavering love. Knowing and experiencing this love can bring immense comfort, security, and purpose to our lives. Thank you for listening. I am Adetutu Awonuga.
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Well, I mean, that's just a beautiful episode for Thankful Thursday on Gospel Best Radio. Reminders of God's love, and glory to God for that. Thank you very much, sis, for bringing us that episode today. And thank you all for joining us this morning. It's time now for On the Lord's Side, Christian Perspectives on News and Current Events.

Now, yes, good morning to you once again. It's Thursday, the 31st of July, 2025. The program is On the Lord's Side, Christian Perspectives on News and Current Events. My name is Olufemi Ogutokun. You can follow me on Twitter, Olufemi OG. You can follow Gospel Bells on Twitter at Gospel Bells Radio. Now, there is this bit of news that's been engaging the attention of many in Nigeria. One day ago, Daily Trust published this report: Nigerians must go protest in Ghana. Federal government waits in calls for calm. Punch newspapers: Nigerians must go. Ghanaians protest alleged prostitution ritual killings. PM News: Nigeria must go. Dabiri Erewa calls for calm in Ghana. Vanguard News: Senate calls for calm on alleged deportation of Nigerians in Ghana. The Guardian: 7 hours ago, Bianca Ojukwu visits Ghana as protests against Nigerians persist. And this is a very disturbing development, really. But you know, when you hear Nigerians must go, when Nigerians say Nigerians must go, Nigerians must be reminded of Ghana must go in the 80s. And it is, I mean, the rivalry between the two countries is already well established. And again, the communion between the two countries, the fellowship on other levels, has also been well established. It is a sad thing to witness, whether in the 1980s when Nigerians were saying Ghana must go, or now in the 2025 when some Ghanaians are saying Nigerians must go. It's always a sad thing to witness when those who should be brothers, you know, turn on one another. I'm not one to be so big on celebrating African brotherhood. I know there are some academics and some thinkers who celebrate, who make a big deal out of African brotherhood. I just see all humanity as one. And when things like this happen, it's a very sad development as well. But you know, those who are protesting this in Ghana, they are making some important points. And I'm a Nigerian, but I want to make those points as well. I want us to reflect on why they are saying Nigerians must go, or the reasons given by some of the people who are on the street saying Nigerians must go. I remember that when people were saying Ghana must go in Nigeria in the 1980s, it was for economic reasons. I think there was austerity in Nigeria as well. There were many Ghanaians in Nigeria. Many people were feeling, maybe they are taking the many economic opportunities that Nigerians ordinarily should take. I mean, they were excelling. You may know, I mean, recall as well that in South Africa, there is now well established this anti-Nigerian sentiment, where we are told that many South Africans feel the Nigerians corner many of the economic opportunities there, and they put the blame on the foreigners in their country, including Nigerians in particular, for cornering those economic opportunities and not allowing them to thrive. Now, this is not a new thing. If you go back in history to Germany, the years before the Second World War, that was one of the positions pushed by Adolf Hitler and his Nazi party, telling Europeans that Jews were responsible for the economic challenges they were facing, because Jews were prospering in Europe and in Germany, of course. And Adolf Hitler and his party made the point that, look, let's just get rid of these Jews, because they are just everywhere, cornering all economic opportunities. And we want to see this as something that we have to see it from spiritual lens. We have to see it from a biblical point of view, where no matter what reason you give, you know, to visit hatred on somebody, you have to see that there is always a justification for the things you want to do. You always find a justification for it. But I haven't said let us look at what some of those who are protesting in Ghana are saying. Somebody in the Punch newspaper reports that I'm looking at right now, this lady has a protest card. She's holding a protest card which says, Nigerians are kidnapping and using people for rituals. And that's one of the reasons given by those who are protesting, who are saying Nigerians must go. Nigerians are kidnapping and using people for rituals. Now, maybe I want to say, no, why? That must be a lie. Well, hey,
Is that not happening in Nigeria? That's happening in Nigeria. So much so that when something has become, unfortunately so notable in your country, then it is easy, even if it is not true, it is easy for people in other countries to say, oh, this guy, person is a Nigerian, oh, that's what he's doing. Because people now, and this is so sad to say, because people now know, that is what is rife in Nigeria, kidnapping and ritual killings and other atrocities. So now, I'm not in a position to say whether the Nigerians in Ghana are actually doing this thing, but I know that Nigerians in Nigeria are doing these things. I know that the world is a global village. People know what is happening in your country. And, well, when your country has become synonymous with something and you go out, people will think that they're going to do the same thing in their own country. And if it is true that people are kidnapping people in Ghana, that there is ritual killing, are you surprised? Are you surprised that people are looking at the foreigners there, the Nigerians, and saying, oh, but this is what happens in your country. You have brought the evil in your country to our country as well. Are you going to blame them for thinking that way? Are you going to blame them for thinking that way? And this is one of the instances where we need to look inwards. We need to look inwards and really say the truth to ourselves. I want to read the report as written on Punch newspaper. Some Ghanaians have protested against Nigerians for allegedly engaging in mass prostitution and ritual killings in their country. So that's an addition to it, mass prostitution. And somebody should ask the editorial team of Punch what is meant by mass prostitution. We know of prostitution, right? But mass prostitution, is that suggestive that the Nigerians who are going there in their numbers are just to make money? And you see, there are a number of levels on which we can engage with this. The first is to even lament the fact that Nigerians have to emigrate to get economic opportunities. That's something we should really lament indeed, because look at the resources we have. Whether intellectual resources or material or natural, whatever. Look at it. We have enough to feed ourselves. We have enough for everyone in Nigeria to exploit economic opportunities to the fullest. But unfortunately so, many Nigerians have found it compelling, to leave the country to get better economic opportunities. And it's a sad thing. Every time we think, we have to say the sad thing. Yes, we talk about the inflow of foreign exchange from Nigerians in diaspora, which is a beautiful thing as well, which many people say, look, we have to look at that and celebrate that, which is a good thing as well. But, many people, actually those who have emigrated to other African countries, maybe those who have gone to Europe and America, seeking better opportunities and academic opportunities. But many people who have emigrated to other African countries were just compelled, by desperation to do so. And it should not be the case that we have Nigerians who, for the sake of earning an income, found themselves in prostitution rings and doing all sorts, in Ghana or anywhere. They should not be doing it in Nigeria, and definitely not outside the country. According to Punch newspaper, it says, in a viral video on Tuesday, the protesters in their large numbers were seen wielding placards with various inscriptions such as "armed robbery and violent attacks must stop, our health at stake due to mass prostitution. Who protect the right and freedom of Ghanaians. Nigerians are kidnapping and using people for rituals. Our kids are getting missing because of Igbos." And then there's this point, there's this part about the story as well, where we are told that the people in Ghana are actually narrowing down to the Igbo, to the Igbos in Nigeria, the Nigerian Igbos in Ghana, as responsible for the things they are complaining about. The Igbo people are so enterprising. Many people have said that if you get to any part of the world and you can't find an Igbo man, then you must know that place has no economic value whatsoever. You'll be shocked at the places you are going to find an Igbo man. People say that about Nigerians generally, but it must be said in particular about Igbo people. And one must celebrate them for being that enterprising
and daring. And then I remember a very long time ago, when I bought my first car and we were traveling, myself and my friend, you know, youthful exuberance, we wanted to go to Ibadan from Lagos, and we did travel to Ibadan to see my sister. And as we traveled, where the new car developed some issues very close to Ibadan, and we had to make a detour into a remote village in on the outskirts of Ibadan. So it's not a remote village, because when somebody told us that, oh, for us to get this car, we have to go into that village and maybe try and buy something. So we made a detour into that very remote village. We found ourselves there. And anytime we remember this story, my friend and I, we just laugh. And lo and behold, in that remote village in the outskirts of Ibadan, there was an Igbo man selling motor parts. You won't believe it. You won't believe there's an Igbo man there selling motor parts. Some people say this a lot, because they say if you get to any part of the world and you don't find a Nigerian, that place has no economic value whatsoever. And when they say you don't find a Nigerian, they actually mean you don't find an Igbo man, because even if other Nigerians will not go there, you find an Igbo man. So I'm not surprised that there are many Igbo people in Ghana making, engaging in economic activities. That's all good. It is okay and indeed profitable for the countries of West Africa to have open borders. I've never supported open borders in that sense, but at least to have this ease of traveling back and forth, to be able to establish business and to have a wider market, So if you are producing something in Nigeria, to be able to take it to Ghana to sell. If you are producing something in Ghana, to be able to take it to Nigeria to sell, you have a bigger market, and there'll be more prosperity. And all those arguments are good and valid. But to then become associated with evil things is wrong. So now, I do not know whether it is just like anti-foreigner sentiment that is responsible for this, or whether it, as a matter of fact, these ills complained about, armed robbery, kidnapping, mass prostitution, whatever that means, whether those things are actually happening in Ghana, and if they're happening, whether the Nigerians are responsible for it. What I'll say is this, for the Nigerians who are in Ghana or anywhere in the world, you have to be good ambassadors of your country. You have to be good ambassadors of your country. And I expect that the Nigerians who are doing honest work in Ghana should also be in the forefront of speaking out against the other Nigerians who are involved in horrible things, and should not simply say, I'm a Nigerian, I don't want people to talk ill of Nigeria. The point I'm trying to make is that for those of us who are on the Lord's side, we should not just follow the crowd in saying, oh, wherever they are speaking against Nigerians, I'm going to stand up for Nigeria. I mean, that's too simplistic an approach. In the same way, if you are a Christian in Ghana, you should not simply say, oh, whenever they are speaking up against those foreigners in our country, I'm going to, of course, be on the side of Ghana. It's a simplistic way. A Christian would not simply say, oh, whenever they are speaking against my country, I always stand for my country. Whenever they are speaking against my country, I'll always defend my country. That should not be the approach. You want to ask yourself the question, why? What are the issues? And if the issues, from a Christian point of view, tilt against your country, you need to be able to point it out. If indeed some people from your country are doing this, and you need to be able to point it out. And if lies are being told against your country, then you need to be able to defend your country as well. So it's not as simple as saying, oh, they're speaking against Nigeria, therefore I'm going to be against Ghana. Oh, they're speaking in favor of Ghana, therefore I'm going to be, if I'm a Ghanaian. If you're a Christian, you want to first look at the issues, and these issues are weighty. As I said earlier on, we do not know, because sometimes, you know, the old English adage, give a dog a bad name so as to get rid of it. If there are people in a particular country who do not want certain foreigners to be in their country, what they would do is to give them a bad name and whip up all sort of sentiment. So there are many issues here engaged there, so much so that
The path of wisdom for someone on the Lord's side is to be very careful in engaging with a story like this, very careful in joining one side or the other. You may be surprised that some people just have anti-Nigerian sentiment or anti-foreigner sentiment, and then they want to give the foreigners there a bad name so that everybody can say, oh, let's get them out of our country. That could be the case. It could also be the case that these evils are actually multiplying in Ghana, and the people there are afraid and concerned. I say, look, these are the things that Nigeria has become known for, and hey, let us get them out of our country. I think the more important point for us as Nigerians to note is that, unfortunately so, sadly so, regrettably so, embarrassingly so, our country has become known for the evil of kidnapping and ritual killing. I think that should be the sobering point for us above all else. That should be the sobering point above all else. That people in other countries now know that, oh, Nigerians, they do that. Because if we were to go to before a neutral arbiter now, they'll say, yeah, Nigerians, we know Nigerians, you are known for that. You know, that is the news always coming out of your country. And that's very sad indeed. And that's the point I'm going to reflect on it. As I expect the representatives of our government to meet with the Ghanaian government to look at the issues and to douse the tension, I think we also should look inward and say to ourselves what exactly has happened to us that all of a sudden we have become known for this. That's a very sad one indeed. And we can apply that on a personal level as well. You do not want it to be the case that if you arrived somewhere and some evil begin to happen, people say, oh, but this person has always been known to be the promoter of such an evil thing. That's a sad thing. It's a sad reputation to have. It's a sad reputation for Nigeria to have now, that wherever Nigerians go, there you find kidnapping and ritual killing. And of course, when you become known for something that evil, it makes it easy for people to lie against you, assuming that some people are telling lies now against those Nigerians. It makes it easy for people to lie against you. Oh, but we know what's happening in your country, and that's exactly what you are bringing to our country. Let's pray that the peace of God will reign everywhere in the world. And I do hope that this will not degenerate into something violent. There is never a justification for violence or for hatred. You can make your point and say, we don't want these people in our country, or we want our law enforcement to be more alert to their duties, but there's never room for hatred, like the kind of hatred that we have seen, you know, from South Africa, you know, where you find protests that result in killings and murdering and killing of other people. There's never any justification for that. That's not freedom of speech. That's not freedom of expression. That is pure hatred, the kind of hatred promoted by the devil, whose mission is to kill, to steal, and to destroy. Let us pray for peace. Let us pray that our two nations will work this out. We are friends. I have many friends who are Ghanaians. We have, even in this community, respected and loved members of this community who are from Ghana, who also love us. We love them. They love us. And you find, and this is the point about where you have ethnic tensions or tensions between nations, you find that at the root, if you look very deeply, you find that you actually have friends from the other side. In Nigeria as well, we have ethnic tensions. Even yesterday, there was this debate on Twitter about how Yorubas were raised and taught to hate the Igbos, and back and forth like that. And in the final analysis, finally, it is usually politicians and other people with their own objectives who exploit these fault lines. Because I look around myself, and I have friends who are Igbo people. I have people I'm very, very fond of who are Igbo people. I have clients who are Igbo, and I suspect that they are fond of me as well. I have Igbo who must be fond of me as well. And of course, there are many Christians who are Igbos. We are in the same church. We love one another. We celebrate one another. We help one another. And so you wonder, if I can have this kind of relationship with this Igbo person on a personal level, on a business level, how is it then that it is said that our people hate their own people? You know, so in a sense, it is always
the politicians who are trying to exploit this. I know the fault lines are there. The fault lines are there. The differences are there. The things we do not really like about Igbo people are there. The things they don't like about us are there. But on personal levels, we're able to move across those lines. We're able to overlook those things because we find that the things that unite us as human beings, they are much more than the things that divide us. But those who want to profit from the division, they escalate these things, they amplify them, and before you know it, people say, oh, I'm not supposed to have anything to do with that person. That is not the will of God for the world. When he sent his disciples out, he sent them to all over the world, to the ends of the world. And what is that? Actually, I mean, what is that picture painted to us in Revelation? The picture of when at the consummation of all things, people of all language and nations, people of all language and nations will be united, you know, by Jesus Christ. Everyone from people from every walk, every nation, every language, wearing their white robe, bearing in their hands palm fronds, and all singing one song, before one throne, to one God. We must never forget that picture, that we have been united by Christ, especially when you are talking about people in the household of faith. We have been united by Christ. We're talking about people in the household of faith. When your brother is a Christian, you must know that the thing that unites you is so deep and more important, more profound than anything that may divide you. And I think that's the point to make for those of us on the Lord's side. When you look at issues like this, when the person you are talking about is a Christian, is your brother, both of you are united by Christ. Christ is your brother. How can you then turn against the person who is your brother, who has been saved by Jesus Christ? How can you turn against that person? And you see, if we look at issues from that perspective, it will moderate our thinking, it will moderate our thoughts, it will moderate our actions. Indeed, we do pray that the glory of God will spread in all the world, and that all the people in Ghana and the Nigerians in Ghana all will be made the captives of the will of God, in Jesus' name.

0: Okay, next I came across this story. This is a story about a singer in Nigeria. She did not start out as a gospel singer, but is one now. And I really admire her. Her name is Chidinma Ekile, not only for her talents, which is well noted and exceptional, but because at some point she decided to only sing gospel song. I know maybe that's my mumu button too, just to use Sister Fumbi's expression this morning. I really admire her that she chose, you know, to use her talent exclusively for God. And of course, she must have done that knowing that she would lose some opportunities. You know, it comes with sacrifices. Anyway, I came across this. She gave a testimony, how the devil told me to take my life. Chidinma Ekile, I want to play it. Just some clips from that testimony.
1: I just want to share a little bit of my story. I went to the mountain. I'm not Jesus, but I fasted and prayed for over 40 days. And I lost a lot of weight. Trust me, that experience was something I never imagined. Yo, this is me coming straight from the United States, straight into the bush. I literally slept on one side till I was done. I cried, I sang, I prayed. I never believed that God speaks to people. Like, it was too real. He said too many things. And I'm like, how can you love someone this much? And I just want to share a little bit of my story. You know something? While I was there on the mountain, the enemy tried everything to take me out of there before my time. You know, it was more like I was in a theater. God was like performing a kind of surgery on me. He was taking out some things. He was putting in some, you know, he broke me. Right now, trust me, I'm not saying, I mean, we all like good things, but material things don't push me anymore. The truth is, I've had the best life I could have had. I've seen it all. But he gave me something different. He gave me something special. I was saying he broke me into shreds. You know how when he wants to make you, he breaks you. He's not looking for perfect people. He's not looking for strong people. You know? He's not. If not, he didn't have to come to die. So the enemy tried to take me out of there before my surgery was done. He took me to the cliff, to the very top of the mountain, at night when there was no light anywhere. And he said to me, I was standing right there at the cliff, and he said to me, jump. I was like, what? The voice came again, jump. I should jump. You all keep us. It's not. If he said to me, jump. And the voice was so strong. You know, I feel like the enemy has seen what the Lord God is about to do. And he said, we need to cut this short. We need to abort this mission right now. I was going to take that jump.
0: Interesting. First, and the thing that caught my attention in this testimony is the part where she said that, well, she was pushed by a voice, you know, to jump, to commit suicide. And that's the point we need to make, really. I was having a discussion with my sister some months ago when she visited, and she told me about a scene from that popular movie, The Passion of the Christ. I'll tell you, I've not seen that movie because I just cannot bring myself, you know, to watch it because of the horrors, you know, visited on our Lord, and that on a personal level, but it's a film that everybody should watch. But she was telling me that when we started discussing some Easter character, and we're talking about Judas, she said to me that in that movie, although that's not the way it was recorded in the script, but in that movie, that there were some demons, you know, following Judas and saying to him and pushing him to go and commit suicide. Because some people say that, okay, Judas was the son of perdition, so that's not why he committed suicide. That's why he betrayed the Lord. There is nothing in the prophecies from the Old Testament saying that the person who betrayed the Lord will commit suicide, although there is a point of saying that the money that he bought will be used to buy that field of blood. But you know what? The overarching point is that when it comes to killing and stealing and destroying lives and destinies, it's always the devil. So the devil, and I love that the makers of that movie made it that way. That when Judas became distraught, when he became sorry in a sense for what he had done, they ensured that he killed himself. Unlike Peter, because Christ has prayed for Peter, when Peter became distraught and saw himself as having betrayed his Lord was killed. When he saw himself as having betrayed his Lord, he wept bitterly, but he did not kill himself because the Lord had prayed for him. And what I'm trying to make is that for us on the Lord's side, we have to see the matters of suicide as spiritual, from a spiritual point of view. That's what Chidima was saying there, that when she was pushed to ending her own life, she rightly understood it as the devil pushing her to do that. And somebody in the comments section also wrote, saying that this, I want to read the quote, "That was how I was saved by an angel during my suicide mission in 1995. Satan told me to go and jump in the river by MPA, but thank God for his intervention. He sent an angel on my way. He stirred me and led me to Christ. My people, God is so real. That's the reason why I am alive." And so, if you come across somebody who is suicidal, do not just say, "What's wrong with you? What's wrong with you? Just get out of your depression." When somebody who is depressed, don't just say, "God, what's wrong with you? What has happened to you that's not happened to anyone?" We have to see it from a spiritual point of view. It is the devil at work, and his mission is to kill, to steal, and to destroy. And I pray that the Lord will pray for you and pray for me and pray for all his people again, that he will crush Satan under our feet. For those who have been saved from his hold, all of us have been saved. We say glory to God for this testimony by Chidima and this other person who testified there. Glory to God. And for as many people as are depressed this morning, for as many people as are entertaining suicidal thoughts, we know it is the devil. And in the name of Jesus, we rebuke him and we pray that he will deliver you in the name of Jesus. Amen. I want to thank you very much for joining us this morning on Gospel Best Radio for On the Lord's Side, Christian Perspectives on News and Current Event. I will be with you again tomorrow by the grace of God. Whatever you do today, please remain firmly on the Lord's side. God bless you. God bless you, Reagan.
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0: Adam Gunn.
1: LG, God bless you.
0: Give me praise.

0: Amen. Please say the opening prayer.
1: In Jesus' name.
0: Amen.
1: Our Lord and our Father, we thank you. We appreciate you even for another beautiful day.
0: Thank you, Lord.
1: We thank you for how far you have helped us.
0: Thank you, Lord.
1: Lord, in heaven, we pray that you continue to help us, Lord, even in our journey, in Jesus' name.
0: Amen.
1: Baba, we have come even tonight, even to lie, O Lord, at your feet. Holy Spirit, please come and teach us by yourself, in Amen. Jesus' name.
0: Amen.
1: The specific purpose for our gathering tonight, O Lord, Father, let it be established in our lives and in our hearts, in Jesus' name.
0: Amen.
1: Father, we pray that even as we learn, O Lord, from you, O Lord, Father, we pray that all, O Lord God Almighty, we will learn, and we have learned even in the past. None of them will stand against any one of Amen. Us in the day of judgment, in Jesus' name.
0: Amen.
1: Once again, we ask, O Lord, Holy Spirit, come and take control in Amen. The name of Jesus.
0: Amen.
1: Teach us from the throne of mercy Amen. In the name of the Father
0: Amen.
1: And of the Son Amen. And of the Holy Spirit, in Jesus' name.
0: Amen. Amen. Amen. Thank you very much, ma. Okay, let us all read our Cornerstone Bible verses together. If you're in a place where you can unmute, please do join us. And let us read together our Cornerstone Bible verses. Matthew 7:13-14. Enter by the narrow gate, for wide is the gate, and broad is the way that leads to destruction. And there are many who go in by it. Because narrow is the gate,
1: and
0: difficult is the way which leads to life. And there are few who find it. 1 Peter 2:11. Dearly beloved,
1: I beseech you
0: as strangers and pilgrims, abstain from fleshly lusts
1: which war against the soul.
0: Hebrews 11:13. These all died in faith, not having received the promises, but having seen them afar off, we are assured of them, embraced them, and confessed that they were strangers and pilgrims on the earth. Thank you so very much. Our three Cornerstone Bible verses for this long and extensive study. But we thank God who has brought us thus far, and here we are. Finally, Christian and Awful arrive to a rousing and glorious homecoming. Look out for John Bunyan's final reaction to the climax of this pilgrimage. Do you share his longing? Look out also for the statement at the end of this chapter and the important footnote there. That's an important footnote at the end of this. I call it a footnote, not because it's actually a footnote, but because it's a statement put there. Not part of the story, because this person has not been part of their pilgrimage per se, but Ray, he has been mentioned there. There's a reason why he was mentioned last, and I think that reason is for us to think about that person. And these are the things we look out for today. So I would say look out for two things. Look out for John Bunyan's final reaction to the climax of the pilgrimage. Do you share his longing? Look out also for that important footnote at the end of this journey. And at the end, we're going to ask, what is that important footnote that we have here? Okay, let's have a volunteer to read. We have two sections. Section A, the Celestial City. Okay, Sasha is volunteering. Okay, you read A, and then until this where we read section B.
2: The Celestial City. When they crossed to the other side of the river, the two radiant beings were there waiting for them. As the pilgrim emerged from the water, the shining ones greeted them, saying, "We are ministering spirits sent to serve those who inherit salvation." Together, they began their journey towards the gate. The city stood high upon a magnificent hill, but the pilgrims climbed it with ease because the radiant beings guided them, holding their hands. They had left their mortal garments behind in the river. Though they had entered the water wearing them, they climbed out free of them. This made their ascent swift and light, even though the city rested upon a foundation higher than the clouds. As they rose through the air, they spoke joyfully with their glorious companions, grateful for having crossed the river safely and from the splendid company. now guiding them. Their conversation with the radiant beings was about the wonders of the city ahead. The beings explained, "The beauty and the glory of this place cannot be described. There you will find Mount Zion, the heavenly Jerusalem, an innumerable company of angels, and the spirits of righteous men made perfect." Hebrews 12:22-24. "We are about to enter the paradise of God, where you will see the tree of life and eat its everlasting fruits. There, white robes will be given to you, and you will walk and talk with the King every day forever." Revelation 2:7, 3:4-5, 22:5. "You will never again experience sorrow, sickness, pain, or death, for the former things have passed away." Revelation 21:4. "You are going to join Abraham, Isaac, Jacob, and the prophets, those whom God took away from the evil of this world and who now rest in righteousness. In that holy place, you will be rewarded for all your labor and suffering. There you will reap the harvest of your earthly journey." "There you will reap the harvest of your prayers, tears, and devotion to the King during your earthly journey." Galatians 6:7-8. "You will wear crowns of gold, and you will see the Holy One as he truly is." 1 John 3:2. "You will serve him continually with praise, shouting, and thanksgiving. The service you long to offer on earth, but struggle with because of the frailty of your human nature. In that place, your eyes will be filled with glorious sights, and your ears with delightful sounds of the mighty one's voice. You will reunite with friends who have gone before you and joyfully welcome those who follow. You will be clothed with glory and majesty, prepared to ride alongside the King of Glory when he comes again with trumpet sounding. And riding on the clouds, you will come with him. When he sits upon the throne of judgment, you will sit by his side. When he passes judgment on all workers of iniquity, whether angel or man, you will have a voice in that judgment, because his enemies were also yours. And when he returns to the city in triumph, you will join him with the sound of trumpets to live with him forever. 1 Thessalonians 4:14-17, Jude 1:4-15, Daniel 7:9-10, 1 Corinthians 6:2-3. As they approached the gates, a host of heavenly beings came out to meet them. The two radiant guides said to the heavenly host, "There are the ones who loved our Lord while they were in the world. They left everything behind for his holy name, and he has sent us to bring them here so they may see their Redeemer face to face with great joy." At this, the heavenly host raised a mighty shout, declaring, "Blessed are those who are invited to the marriage supper of the Lamb." Revelation 19:9. Then a group of the king's trumpeters appeared, dressed in white, shining garments. They played their instrument with such melodious and resounding notes that the heavens themselves seemed to echo their song. The trumpeters warmly greeted Christian and his companion with countless welcome from the world below, their music filled with joy and triumph. After this, the heavenly host surrounded the two pilgrims, forming a procession. Some went ahead, some followed behind, and others walked beside them on the left and on the right, as though to escort and guard them through the celestial realm. The trumpeters played continuously as they moved, their music ringing high and sweet, filling the air with melodies that made it seem as if heaven itself had descended to meet the travelers. As they walked, the trumpeters signaled with their music, smiles, and gestures just how delightful they were to welcome Christian and Hopeful into their company. The joy of this moment enveloped the two pilgrims completely. It felt as though they were already in heaven before even reaching its gates. They were awestruck by the sight of angels and the sound of the music. As they drew nearer, they caught a glimpse of the city itself and thought they could hear its bell ringing out in celebration, welcoming them home. But above all, the thought that filled their hearts with the greatest joy was the certainty that they would dwell in that glorious city forever, surrounded by much wondrous company. Their joy was beyond what word could express, overflowing with hope and glory of what was to come. Thus, with hearts full of praise and anticipation, they arrived at the gates. When they reached the gate, they saw those words written above it in letters of gold. Blessed are those who do his commandments, that they may have the right to the tree of life and may enter through the gates into the city. In my dream, I saw the radiant guides instruct Christian and Hopeful to call out at the gates. When they did, figures appeared above the gates: Enoch, Moses, Elijah, and others who were told, "These pilgrims have come from the city of destruction. Because of the love they bear for the king of this place." Then the pilgrims presented their certificates, which they had received at the beginning of their journey. These certificates were taken to the king. When the king had read them, he asked, "Where are the men?" The answer came, "They are waiting outside the gates." Then the king commanded, "Open the gates so that the righteous nation that keep the truth may enter in." Isaiah 26:2. In my dream, I saw the two pilgrims enter through the gates. And as they did, they were transformed. Their clothing began to shine like gold. They were greeted by others who placed herbs and crown in their hands. The herb for praise and the crown a symbol of honor. Then I heard the bells in the city ring out in celebration, and a voice saying to them, "Enter into the joy of your Lord." I also heard the pilgrims themselves singing loudly, "Blessing and honor and glory and power be to him who sits upon the throne and to the Lamb forever and ever." As the gates opened and the men stepped inside, I looked after them. The city shone brightly like the sun, and its streets were paved with gold. Walking along those streets were many people wearing crowns on their head and holding palms in their hands. They carried golden harps and sang praises to the king. Among them were others with wings who called to one another unceasing, "Holy, holy is the Lord." After this, the gates were closed. As I watched all this, my heart longed to be among them.
0: Thank you so very much, Sashade, for reading that fairly long chapter. And yes, and you had John Boyan there, because of course this whole book is a dream recorded by John Boyan, which he claimed to have had while he slept at a den which we believe must be at the prison where he was imprisoned when he was alive and he was living in old England there. So we see the end, the conclusion to the pilgrimage by Christian and Awful at this point. And John Boyan said, as I watched all this, my heart longed to be among them. I want us to engage with some of the questions here. There is still a second part to this chapter, which we are going to engage with together shortly after this first part. We are going to look at that second one. Please feel free to unmute your microphone and join us in the discussion tonight as we look at all the important things from this chapter. The first one says, let's reflect on and briefly comment on the following, on the symbolism and message in the following extract from the text. I want to look at some extract from this text and just briefly reflect on the symbolism and message in them. The first one is this, at the opening sentence from today's passage, it says, when they crossed to the other side of the river, the two radiant beings were there waiting for them. What does this tell you? What does this tell you about the radiant beings, about the pilgrims themselves? When they crossed bearing in mind what you have read before, right, in this book, it says, when they crossed to the other side, meaning that this is after death, you know, crossing that river. Last Sunday, we read of the crossing of the river. That was the crossing of the river of death. So when they crossed the river to the other side, now they are no longer alive. They are no longer on this side of the pilgrimage. But we read that the two radiant beings were there waiting for them. What do you think is the message here for us? What is the symbolism? What is the message here for us? When they crossed to the other side of the river, the two radiant beings were there waiting for them. What message can we draw from this? What do you think is the symbolism in this? When they crossed to the other side of the river, the two radiant beings were there waiting for them. And it will be important to remember what the two radiant beings did for them in the recent passages that we have read.

0: anyone wanting to offer an opinion there? Okay, who can remember the first time that the shiny ones first appeared to Christian? Anyone who can remember when the shiny ones first appeared to Christian? Okay, well, for those who may not remember, it was at the cross. It was at the cross where the shining ones first appeared to Christian. When he got to the cross and his body fell off, the shining ones appeared to him. One gave him a seal, one gave him, and then the third one gave him that role that he was to keep in his heart. And the shining ones appeared to him. When the shining ones appeared to them. When again the shining ones appeared to them, when they got to when they were being slayed by the flatterer, and he rescued them and he whipped them. Remember that. Again, when they were in Beulah land, the shining ones appeared to them, encouraged them to enjoy their fellowship, told them about heaven. And it is important to note what the shining ones said there. They said to them, "We are ministering spirits sent to serve those who inherit salvation." I think the symbolism here and the message here is the constant presence of God with us. He sends his ministering spirit to us in this life and in the next. They minister to us here and in the next. And it is just so beautiful to read that those shining ones did not abandon them even after they had crossed the river. But they were not alone even when they had crossed the river. And that's the message. When they had crossed the river to the other side, the two radiant beings we're waiting for them. And we should remember what our Lord himself said. He said, if it were not so, I would not say it to you. I'm going to prepare a place for you, that where I am, there you may be also. So that is one of the assurances we have as pilgrims, that even after crossing the river of death, we have waiting for us our Lord. When he said, "I will never leave you, I will never forsake you," it includes even after death. That is one comfort that those who don't have the Lord cannot have. Okay, let's look at this next step. Okay, Venerable, good evening, sir, and thank you for joining us, sir. Go ahead, sir.
1: Good evening, sir. I just want to add that it reminds me of Lazarus.
0: Good, exactly, yes.
1: Rich man died, he was buried.
0: Mm-hmm.
1: But when Lazarus also died,
0: he was carried, good.
1: Yes, to the bosom of friends. So he must have been carried by the angel. So that said, also brings to mind, you know, what would be our experience too, mm-hmm. when we... Mm-hmm. Yeah.
0: And of course, thank you very much for that. That's the most appropriate example to cite, you know, which buttresses the point here. Mommy, I think we'll go ahead, man.
2: Yes, it's just an addition to what the Venerable just said. Because as John Bowen, you know, described that place, it was very steep.
0: Mm-hmm.
2: And normally, under normal circumstances, it should have been difficult for them to climb.
0: Exactly.
2: Okay, those spirit beings, they bore them up. Their hands. And they were able to sail through. They were actually flowing
0: in the air. Exactly. Yeah. Exactly. They were borne up, they were borne up by the angels. And of course, I love that you mentioned that, because it leads us to part B here. It says, the city stood high upon a magnificent hill, but the pilgrims climbed it with ease. The pilgrims climbed it with ease. And that's what Mwandikwaya said, because they were borne up by the angels. Again, as Venerable has rightly cited, from the story of Lazarus and the rich man, we were told that, and the rich man died. Then Lazarus died and he was borne up by the angels, was carried by the angels. And I think that's one of the biggest comfort we have as Christians, people who are in the Lord, that in this world, His grace will carry us, and even after death, we can be sure that His grace will still be with us. So, Hebrews 13:5, "For He has said, I will never leave you, I will never forsake you." It includes in this life and in the next. And again, if we look at the symbolism of that city high upon a magnificent hill, if you remember that in this book, anytime we talk about a hill, about the climb. It's always something difficult. We say that it will take effort. Remember when Christian had to climb the hill difficulty, he had to, you know, get his spiritual disciplines together so that he can join the church. He had to climb the hill. It was difficult for him. He made errors. Remember when Christian was about to climb up to the Delectable Mountains in his spiritual journey, it was difficult. He made many errors. You know, was abducted, if we may use that, by giant despair. But in this case, he and Ofo had to climb that magnificent hill after death. But you know what? They climbed it with ease because the radiant beings guided them, holding their arms, and they climbed it with ease. And we can have that assurance there. Then we go to the third one that we want to emphasize. It says they had left their mortal garment behind in the river. Though they had entered the water wearing them, they came out free of them. They came out free of them. And this is a part where we should reflect on that change that Paul spoke about in 1 Thessalonians 5 when he said, "And we shall be changed." And we shall be changed. And I want us to quickly reflect together. Please feel free to contribute. What do you think will change in us? What are the things that we change in us, that we no longer be there, or that we represent that we have truly been changed? Yeah, John Boyan said they had left their mortal garment behind in the river. As they crossed that river, they left their mortal garment behind. Although they had entered the water wearing them, they came out free of them. What will change in us, in practical terms? What do you have? Paul said, "And we shall be changed." Let us just attempt to make a list of those things that will change in us after crossing the river. The question here says, mention the things about pilgrims that shall be changed. I mean, one thing Jesus mentioned when people questioned him, you know, about marriage in heaven, and they said, "Look, this woman was married to this person, the husband died. Whose wife will she be in the resurrection?" And Jesus said, "Well, it is not so in the kingdom of heaven, where people marry and are given into marriage." Because Jesus said we are going to be like the angels. So what are the changes that will be in us? What are the changes that will take place? In our mortal body, what are the things that today our mortal bodies would want, but then upon that change we would not experience again? Mention the things about pilgrims that shall be changed. Anybody, what do you think? Even if you have never experienced it, I've never experienced it as well, but think of the things you are feeling in the flesh today that you are very sure that when we are changed, it will no longer be there. John Boyan observed, said they had left their mortal garments behind in the river. Though they had entered the water wearing them, they came out free of them. And it's important to know the choice of word by John Boyan. They came out free of them. Can we remember somebody in the scriptures who described the mortal garment as a sort of burden, as a burden of sorts on us? And is that the way we Christians see our mortal garment, this body of flesh, a sort of burden that we are carrying everywhere? A sort of burden. Who was that person in the Bible who described as a burden? The burden we are carrying about. We want to dispose of it, but hey, we are stuck with it. And John Boyan said, in the river, they left it behind in the river. Any example of what we change in us? I mean, to start from a very basic one, maybe hunger. Like, would you still be hungry in heaven? Like, you are hungry and you are looking for something to eat, or thirsty, and many more, of course. Start with me. Do you want to say something, okay, Mr. Deshina? After that, Stasha, okay.
2: You know, I think further than in the passage, you said that no more sorrow, no more pains. You know, so there's something, those are the things too that will change, that we no longer feel.
0: Okay.
2: So we'll not feel any more pain, we'll not feel anger. No more anxiety.
0: Okay, exactly. I love that. Anxiety. That's one of the burdens of this flesh, that we're always anxious about so many things. Okay, anxiety. I like that. You also mentioned Okay, just mention one from that. Anxiety.
2: Yes, no more pains, no more pain. Sorrow, exactly. Anger.
0: You are not sad.
2: You are not sad, yes.
0: So, exactly. Those are the very fundamental changes that will take place. The capacity to be sad is no longer there. Some people say that, what if somebody you love in this world is not in heaven? Would you be sad about that? But you see, that fundamental change will take place there, that you will not be sad. There will be no sadness. That's the change that we cannot fully explain. What we are doing right now is just to try to mention what comes to our mind. But you see, the change will be so extensive and so full that we are not going to be the same person again. Jesus said, they will be like the angels, that the people of the resurrection will be like the angels. So Shade mentioned no more pain, no more sickness, which we find in Revelation. No more sickness, no more sadness, no more pain, no more temptation as well. And all the temptations that our bodies, our human bodies, are susceptible to, they no longer be there. It was Paul who described this as, he said, who will save me from this body of death? Because the things that I want to do, I cannot do them. Again, it was Paul who said the spirit and the flesh, they are always at loggerheads, always warring, always at war one with another. And we have this assurance, this Jomboyan saying from this dream, that they left behind in the water their mortal garments, and they came out free of them. So that's something we can look forward to, and I pray the Lord will help all of us to get there. We can look forward to being freed of this body of sin, the body that wants to sin, that is tempted to do this or to do that, that is always anxious, that has so many troubles worrying it, that could get angry and say things it does not want to say, that we shall be free of them. And if there is a pilgrim who is not looking forward to be freed of the body, that is not a true pilgrim. In a sense, pilgrims are always, as Paul described us, always worrying, always at war with the flesh, because the flesh wants us to do the things that we really do not want to do, that the spirit does not want us to do. And that is why we are looking forward to being changed completely.
2: Abraham, sin consciousness again.
0: Yeah, no sin, exactly, no sin consciousness. No sin, no love of sin. You remember when we were discussing, I don't know what passage we were discussing, I said, sin is sweet. And we all know that, that sin is attractive to the body. The body wants to sin every time. It wants to indulge in sin. But then that is one of the changes that would happen. And then the shining ones described what the pilgrims should look forward to in the celestial city. Right? You know, as they were going through the air, as they were rising up to the celestial city, they said they were discussing those things. The shining ones described to them what they can look forward to. And I want to ask us, if you remember, as a sort of revision here, when was the first time in this book that someone attempted to make a list of what pilgrims can look forward to in the celestial city? Who was that person, and who was he talking to? Anybody who can remember the first time in this book that somebody attempted to make a list of what pilgrims can look forward to enjoying in the celestial city? Who was that person who made the list, and who was he talking to? Anyone who can remember? That was a part of this book. Okay, Venerable, go ahead.
1: Well, I just want to give it a try, and I think it's Christian.
0: Yes.
1: He was talking to one of these two that joined him.
0: Exactly.
1: Oh, that could persuade him.
0: Exactly.
1: To come back.
0: Exactly. Pliable.
1: Is it doubtful? Okay.
0: Pliable.
1: Okay, it's pliable. Okay, yes. That's
0: yes.
1: He was talking to him.
0: Exactly.
1: The remind me of the name of the other person.
0: Obstinate,
1: yes.
0: It was, thank you.
1: Speaking with Pliable.
0: Exactly. Thank you very much. I was speaking with Pliable earlier on in his pilgrimage, when Obstinate and Pliable wanted him to come back to the city of destruction. Obstinate, of course, did not even want to listen at all, so he went back. But Pliable stayed back for a while, and Christian was there, and Pliable said to him, look, this pilgrimage that you want me to join, what is there? What are we trying to gain and Christian made the list of the things that pilgrims can look forward to in heaven. I want us to make a list quickly now of the wonders the shining ones describe. You see, these things are important. As Christian said when they were on the enchanted ground, he said, look, let us engage in this godly discussion so that we remind ourselves from time to time of what we can look forward to. I want us to go through the list, to the statements by the shining ones as the pilgrims were riding up in the air to heaven. Let us look at the list. Let's just encourage ourselves by reminding ourselves of those things. And I'm asking here, which of them are you particularly excited about? But first, let's try to make that list. Let us look at our screen. If you can see your screen, let us see. It says their conversation with the radiant being was about the wonders of the city ahead. So what's the first? So feel free to unmute and as you look at the screen, mention anything that comes to you. See, their conversation was about the wonders of the city ahead. The beings explained. Go ahead, ma.
2: The beauty and the glory of the place.
0: Number one, the beauty and the glory of the place. Sister Shade.
3: The innumerable company of angels.
0: Exactly.
3: The people that have gone ahead, Moses, Enoch, Abraham,
0: exactly.
3: Isaac, Jacob.
0: The spirit of the righteous man. So these are the things we can look for. Number one, the beauty of the place. Second, the innumerable company of angels. And the spirit of righteous men made perfect. Okay, what else?
2: Even remembering the fact that all those old patriarchs will receive them.
0: Exactly.
2: Something to look forward to.
0: Something to look forward to. You're going to see Moses and Abraham. Yes. Say, look, Father Abraham, you. Okay.
2: Can you imagine?
0: Exactly. And even Enoch, that the Lord took up.
2: Yes, that was taken.
0: That was taken up. And you see, we have to encourage ourselves with this thing, just to remain on the pure. These are things that have been promised us.
3: Same prophet Elisha that around King Ahab and
0: exactly.
3: And the chariot.
0: Who ran faster than the chariot?
3: Yes.
0: Exactly.
2: And therefore, being able to talk with Baba God every day.
0: Exactly. So you'll be with the king every day forever. You'll be with the king every day forever.
2: Just be gisting with him.
0: Exactly. That you will be given white robes will be given to you. Yes. You will walk and talk with the king every day. And then this one that Stashadi mentioned earlier on from Revelation 21, you will never again experience sorrow, sickness, pain, or death. I mean, this is something we cannot gloss over. You know, the joy, this is something we cannot even imagine. That is the radical change, that we will never again experience sorrow, sickness, pain. I mean, what are the things giving us headache in this world when we are praying? What are the things we are anxious about? We are praying against sickness, against sorrow, against pain or death, and say, look, you know, you're not going to, because the former things have passed away. And then we have talked about joining Abraham, Isaac, and Jacob. Then I love this place. Say also, it says, in that holy place you'll be rewarded for all your labor and suffering. And you know, there are so many things we are laboring for in this world, maybe doing God's work, and you can't see the reward, and you're wondering what's the point of it all. You know, whether as a parent, as somebody working in the church, whether as an ordained priest, whether as a laity, in different areas we are laboring for God, but you can't see the reward right now, and you're looking at to what end. And Satan usually taunts us and say, look, to what end, you know. Yeah, John Boyan says there will be rewarded for our labor. Go ahead, ma.
2: Yes, even the prayers that we pray, mm-hmm. and we feel that God has no answer.
0: Yeah,
2: it is at that time you will understand everything.
0: Exactly.
2: Because it by is that by. You will be harvest of your prayers.
0: Hmm. You will reap the harvest of your prayers, of your tears, and your devotion to the King. Hmm. That's so true. So you know,
2: you will wear crowns of gold.
0: Exactly. And see the Holy One as He truly is.
2: As He truly is.
0: And I love that part about harvest of prayers. You know, the prayers that we have said over and over. Sometimes we have cried and wept before at the place of prayer, and then He said we are going to have a harvest of it all.
3: Yes. And unending praises.
0: Unending praises, exactly. Shouting and thanksgiving. I also love this part. He said you continually praised and shouted. And I said, the service you longed to offer on earth, but struggled with because of the frailty of your human nature. Can you say that Psalm 103 is correct when he says, for he knows our frame, he remembers that we are dust? Because sometimes, as Jesus himself said, the spirit is willing, but the flesh is just so pathetically weak, right? So there are some services that we long to offer on earth, but we struggle with them because the human nature is just weak. I mean, sometimes we just fail to really worship and praise the Lord with all of our beings, but you can't even praise him the way you really want to. Just like that hymn writer said, oh, for a thousand tongues. You wish that you had a thousand tongues to sing your Redeemer's praise, but you don't have a thousand tongues. But John Bunyan is saying there that there we will be able to offer him the service that we could not offer because of the frailty of our human nature. Sister Shade?
3: Yes, you know, just to frustrate that, you know, at times you just want to maybe do it, maybe you want to do midnight prayers, mm-hmm. midnight praises, and you know, you're just so tired, and the sleep, the tiredness of your body will just overcome.
0: Exactly.
3: You know, the desire to
0: do it.
3: Mm-hmm. God, I'm praying.
0: Absolutely.
3: Or even studying
0: the word of God. You want to know more about him, but maybe you are at work, you can't join the Bible study, or you want to do your Bible study, you fall asleep. It's not that we are excusing all these things. We have to continue to struggle with the flesh and do them, but there's a sense in which we cannot really love him as we would want to until we are out of this body of flesh.
3: Yes, like Philippians 3:10, I think, says that I may know him and the power of your resurrection and the fellowship of his suffering. Mm-hmm. Yes, we long for it, but at times the frailty of our human flesh doesn't allow that.
0: Mm-hmm. Exactly. One minute.
2: Yes, and you know, something does cross my mind. You know, sometimes when you are reading a particular passage or even a particular verse, just discover that it will now be sounding like Greek.
0: Exactly. You
2: will read it in so many versions.
0: You still don't get
2: it. Then you will still not get the depth of it. And then suddenly you get there and you just understand everything.
0: Exactly.
2: So that's what you were saying, sir. So that's what you were referring to.
0: Exactly.
2: So that exactly is, you know, suddenly everything will just be clear to us.
0: Mm.
2: I can't just perform that experience.
0: I mean you are so correct, man. You know, that as Venerable will attest, there are some portions of the scriptures that, you know, even till now, nobody has a full understanding of what the Spirit is saying there. Well, all these things will become clear to us in the by and by, and there everything will become plain. But Paul himself said, for now we see through the mirror as through a mirror, but the time will come when we will know as we are fully known, as we are going to know fully. We have full knowledge. The secret things belong to the Lord our God, but the things revealed belong to us and our children. Some things he has not revealed to us, but then we are going to know even as we are fully known. And then he said, also there some things to look forward to. We'll be united with some of our own loved ones. You know, you will reunite with friends who have gone before you and joyfully welcome those who follow. Can you imagine that? The joy of being united with loved ones who have gone. All of us will have, I'm sure, many people like that in our lives. Fathers, maybe mothers, maybe brothers, maybe sisters, you know, friends who have gone. And we are saying, wow, oh, what joy to see my father again and to be there. I believe he's there, and I want to be there as well. That's one of the glories and joys of the pilgrimage as well.
3: Yes, I didn't know that my mic was muted. You know, when Mommy Onedikwe was talking about the scripture, I was trying to respond that some scripture, like for example, Genesis 1:1. You know, you just wonder where the beginning. How the beginning began.
0: You know, that kind of question that we ask ourselves. So in the beginning, but what about before the beginning? I say no, in the beginning.
3: Yes.
0: And our human mind cannot understand that there was something before the beginning. You know, we need to rack your head about things like that. But we look forward to knowing even as we are fully known. And then what of the joy of having trumpets and angels coming to welcome you, and you look at yourselves, and there he says that when they got there, trumpeters surrounded them. Some people went in front, some people behind, some people by their sides. And I mean, I pray that all these things will not appear as mere stories to us. To some people, they're just like mere stories. They're like candy in the clouds. Say, look, you also, you believe all those stories about sweets in the sky, you better forget about them. But you see, the Bible says to us in Hebrews 12, we keep our eyes on him who has promised us, on Jesus, the author and the finisher of our faith. And I pray all these things will continue to be fascinating to us. There will be things that we want to look forward to. In Jesus' name, amen. Okay, what was the final test the pilgrims passed? Remember last week, the shining ones told them before they crossed the river of death, said, look, you still have two tests to pass. And they passed one last week. They crossed the river of death last week. It was not an easy test for Christian, but what was the final one that they passed in this chapter, and what made it possible for them to pass it? What was the final test they passed in this chapter, and what made it possible for them to pass this test? Can anyone please read these two paragraphs? If you can see, please.
3: Okay. In my dream, I saw the radiant guy instruct Christian and Hopeful to call out at the gates. When they did, figures appeared above the gates. Enoch, Moses, Elijah, and others who were told, these pilgrims have come from the city of destruction because of the love they bear for the king of this place. Then the pilgrims presented their certificates, which they had received at the beginning of their journey. These certificates were taken to the king. When the king had read them, he asked, where are the men? The answer came, they are waiting outside the gates. Then the king commanded, open the gate so that the righteous nation that keep the truth may enter. Isaiah 22.
0: Exactly. I mean, thank you very much for that. So we see. So this is clearly the final test that they had to pass. They had to show their qualification to enter into the celestial city. And what was that qualification that they had to show? And that was the final test. The final test, their salvation, exactly. And that salvation came through who?
3: Jesus Christ.
0: Exactly.
2: Believing in Christ.
0: You know, if you go back to
2: confessing him.
0: Yes. If you go back to the chapter on the cross, it says as Christian reached the cross, his body suddenly flipped off his shoulders and tumbled down the hill until he disappeared into the tomb. Christian felt a surge of joy and lightness, and he said, suddenly three radiant figures appeared before him and greeted him, saying, peace be unto you. Also, the first one said, your sins are forgiven. The second one removed his old clothes and dressed him in new ones. The third marked his forehead and gave him a sealed document, instructing him to look on it as he ran the race and to keep it safe until he reached the celestial gate. Then they disappeared. And that was the first time the radiant ones, the shining ones, appeared to him, those ministering spirits. The third one gave him that sealed document, that certificate, that salvation seal of salvation, and said to him, look on it as you run the race and keep it safe until you reach the celestial gate. And you see that from beginning to the end, it must be Jesus. From beginning to the end. Because at the end, we are going to be asked, so why are you coming into this place? You are not going to be able to say, well, because I did this and did that. The only thing that will qualify you to enter the kingdom will be, oh, I've been saved by my Lord and Savior Jesus Christ. So that was the final test that they had to pass, that they were able to show that they had been saved by Jesus Christ himself, and they had the seal to prove it. They had their certificate to prove it. Okay, and then finally for this part, we are looking at this question. John Bunyan said, as I watched all of this, remember that this is all a dream that John Bunyan had. He said, as I watched all of this, my heart longed to be among them. What should this statement by John Bunyan inspire in us? Can you imagine yourself having a dream like that and seeing successful pilgrims being welcomed home, and you are seeing practically the glories of heaven? John Bunyan said, as I watched all of this, my heart longed to be among them. And that's the question for us as well. I say, what should this inspire in us who are still alive? What should it inspire in us? Go ahead, man.
2: To hold on to my salvation, so that I will not lose that certificate.
0: Mm-hmm. Mm-hmm.
2: To hold on to that certificate, until one gets to where the king is.
0: Exactly.
2: To present that certificate.
0: Exactly. Exactly. To hold on to that certificate, to work out our salvation with fear and trembling, and to continue to also long for that place. Well, that's the only thing that will keep us going, to say, oh, there is a place that is worth getting to. Once we get to a position where we think there is no such place worth getting to, there is nothing there. But John Bunyan saw all of this, just as John the Apostle himself, the beloved, he saw the revelation, and he said, and at the end, he said, even so, Lord, quickly come. And I think those who have been given a glimpse of glory, that's what would be their desire. Even so, Lord, quickly come. Lord, I want to, yes, I long to be part of that. Okay, so this is all beautiful for Christian and Hopeful, and today's our place. And of course, all of us would be wishing Dr. Adeshina many happy returns. She celebrated her birthday yesterday. And Auntie, we are all wishing you many, many happy returns. God bless you more.
4: Thank you very much.
2: Okay. And we are waiting for our cake. Yes. Happy birthday, no cake.
4: There was cake yesterday, so the cake has finished.
2: Wow, you should have brought it today.
3: I'll not do that.
4: Okay, collect your e-cake with love. Okay.
2: Thank you.
4: Thank you very much. Thank you. Does
1: God bless the new age, man? Jesus.
4: Amen. Ignorance at the gate.
0: Yes, so ignorance also got to the gate. Okay.
4: As I continued gazing at all these things, I turned to look back and saw ignorance arriving at the river bank. Unlike Christian and Hopeful, he crossed the river easily, for a ferryman named Vain Hope happened to be there and carried him across in his boat. Ignorance then climbed the hill towards the gate, but he came alone, and no one met him with any encouragement along the way. When he reached the gate, he looked up at the words written above it and began to knock, fully expecting to be let in at once. The man who looked out from the top of the gate asked him, "Where have you come from, and what do you want?" Ignorance replied, "I have eaten and drunk in the presence of the king, and he has taught in our streets." Then they asked him for his certificate so they could show it to the king. Ignorance reached into his robe to find one, but there was none. "Do you not have the certificate?" they asked, but he stood silent, unable to answer. The men informed the king, but he refused to come down to see Ignorance. Instead, he commanded the two shiny ones who had escorted Christian and Hopeful to the city to go out and bind Ignorance hand and foot. They were to carry him away. The shiny ones seized Ignorance and carried him through the air to a door I had seen earlier, set in the side of the hill. They cast him inside and shut the door behind him. Then I realized that there is a way to hell even from the gate of heaven, just as surely as from the city of destruction. At that moment, I awoke, and behold, it was a dream.
0: Wow. Thank you very much, Ma. And well, ignorance has been a staple in this story for quite a bit now. And finally, we see, well, the end, at the end of ignorance. First, I want to also reflect on this question number five today. Christian had a difficult time crossing the river of death. Remember last week that Christian really had it difficult crossing the river of death. At some point, he was sinking. In fact, he was almost overwhelmed. But thank God for Ophul and his remembrance of the word of God. He crossed the river. But now, ignorance had it easy crossing the river of death. Why? Why? Ignorance had it easy. And you see, a pilgrim who was a true believer had it so rough crossing the river of death. That was Christian. But ignorance also got to the river. And John Boyan said that unlike Christian and Ophul, he crossed the river easily. For a ferryman named Vain Hope happened to be there and carried him across in his boat. And again, does this not remind us of the dangers of ignorance? That ignorance means that you don't know what you don't know. You really don't know what you don't know. And that is why, you know, last week we were discussing why Christians found it so difficult to cross the river of death. And we said that in the past we were told that those who had it difficult dying, that they were not true Christians, they were not true believers, and maybe they had seen another. But you see, the person who knows the enormity of what is happening is the person who would approach it, you know, with fear and trembling, to use that expression. But the person who simply and foolishly assumes that everything is right, it's a person who just say, let us go, and foolishly assumes that everything is right. It's a person who just say, let us go, there's nothing happening over there, it's easy

0: across the river, and that vain hope carried him there. Psalm 73, that hopeful reference last week, said the ungodly, they even have no pain in their death. It happens, they have no pain in their death. When they are dying, they have even have no anxieties whatsoever. They just think to themselves that they are okay. And ignorance is what it is. It is bliss, because you don't know you don't know. We should not be like that. Then let us compare the experience of ignorance at the gate with the experience of Christian and awful. And here I want us to look at it very carefully. Let's look at the experience of ignorance at the gate. So when he reached the gate, he looked up at the words above it, and he began to knock, fully expecting to be let in at once. And then the men who looked up from the top of the gate asked him, "Where have you come from, and what do you want?" And his answer said, "I have eaten and drunk in the presence of the king, and he has taught in our streets." I know that is a quote from Luke 13, where Jesus said, "Then you will say, we ate and drank with you, and you taught in our streets." You know, that's what those who don't believe in Christ, that will say, "But we know him now." But he will reply, "I don't know you or where you come from. Away from me, you evil doers." And that's the same answer that, you see, the ignorant, the same answer that those who don't come to Christ will give. Because they have been in the church, they have been the pilgrim, they have done everything that Christians do. So that's what they will be their answer. Where are you coming from? What do you want? How can you say, what do I want? Have I not been together? Do we not take communion together? Do we not teach Bible studies together? Do we not attend Bible studies together? Do we not pray together? Do we not go on evangelism together? Do we not pray? You know, just resemble all the things that you do and say, "Look, we know you now. Don't you know me? We have always done things in your name." Okay, so look at this experience of of ignorance. He got there, he knocked, he was asked questions. Now let's look at the experience of Christian and awful. And I want us to notice one basic difference there. They said when they got to the gate, the shining ones, when Enoch, Moses and Elijah, when they paired above the gate, the shining ones told them, they said, "Oh, these are the pilgrims who have come from the city of destruction." And because they love the king, then the pilgrims presented their certificates they had received. What's the difference between the two?
1: Christian and hopeful were recognized even without talking.
0: Yes, exactly. They were recognized and they were introduced.
1: They were recognized and introduced.
0: Exactly. Whereas ignorance had to introduce himself.
1: I'm
0: blowing his trumpet again. Exactly. He had to say again, where you taught in our street. Know me. We ate with you. We had conversation together and we ate in your street. And this reminds us of how Jude ended his piece when he said, "To him who is able to present us faultless." You see, what the pilgrim is looking forward to is to be presented in heaven. You know, there was somebody who introduced and said, "Look, these are the ones. This is the one who loved you, who labored for you, who has washed this robe in the blood of the Lamb." You are introduced, and then the gate is opened. Unlike ignorance, who felt he needed no introduction. You see, coming through Jesus Christ is ensuring that in his name, there will be the ministering agent who will introduce you to heaven. But ignorance was not known there, and he had absolutely no one to introduce him. And again, as Mamadikwe said, the only thing he said again was, "Hey, the things that he did, you taught in our street, we ate together," and that he thought that would qualify him to enter. And then let us look at this passage. So then they asked him for a certificate. Let us look at it very carefully. I want to see what you can notice about this. Then they asked him for a certificate so they could show it to the king. Ignorance reached into his robe to find one, but there was none. "Do you not have a certificate?" they asked, but he stood silent, unable to answer.

0: What are the things you notice here? Actually, the first part. Say, ignorance reached into his robe to find one, but there was none.
1: He was so confident that he had salvation.
0: Okay.
1: He was so confident that he was saved.
0: That he was searching for it, right?
1: Yes, he was searching for it because he believed he was saved because of the works he did.
0: Yeah.
1: When he was here, he felt that would qualify him to enter.
0: Exactly.
1: So he was so confident that the thing would be there. So that was why he searched for it. He didn't think it would not be there.
0: And if I really love your perspective here, which aligns more with the nature of ignorance, because I will tell you that before now, whenever I read this part, it just reminds me of a sinner at the day of judgment who has no answer, who has no answer to the charge. You know, when a person has no answer to a charge, he begins to fidget about. And it's because, I mean, in this story, ignorance had said to Christian and Ofo that he does not need a certificate. So at that point, he knew that he had no certificate. But, you know, that final judgment there, he was asked and he was looking into his robe to find one. He knew that he had none, right? He knew that he had no certificate, the kind that Christian and Ofo had. Yet he was looking, you know, like to find one. He knew he was not going to find any there. That's one interpretation, which is also correct to say that, like Paul said, I think in Romans, that on that day of judgment, every mouth will be shut. Nobody will be able to talk, right? And he had no excuse. You cannot answer those questions unless to answer by presenting, look, Jesus saved me. But another interpretation is what Mona Dipoya said, that this is somebody, ignorance, who was so confident that he was saved. So in this case, we can interpret this as meaning that the saints were asking for the proof of his salvation, and he was looking to find one, but there was none. But he was so sure that if they asked him, he'd be able to say, well, you know, at that point, he must have realized that merely saying that, oh, I pay my tithe, I go to church, he must have realized that would not cut it, because they were not asking for that, and he was not able to present it. And that's the danger of ignorance there. But what about the second part? Compare his disposition here with his disposition when he talked with Christian and Ofo. He stood silent, unable to answer. Was that his disposition when he was talking with Christian and Ofo? You know, when he was talking to Christian Ofo, he always had a response to anything that Christian said or to anything that Ofo said. He always had a response to them. And he was able to say, look, leave me alone. I know what I'm doing. And, you know, they engaged in conversation back and forth, and he disagreed with them. But here, he stood silent, unable to answer. And that should be our message to anyone who has not come to Jesus Christ, that on that day there will be no answer worth giving, there will be no answer whatsoever, there will be no acceptable answer except to say Jesus died and he died for me, except to say, look, he saved me and he gave me this, he was the one who gave me this. If you don't have that, you don't have anything at all, and that's the most dangerous thing. And then finally he said, then I realized that there is a way to hell even from the gate of heaven, just as surely as from the city of destruction. Then I realized that there is a way to hell, even from the gate of heaven, just as surely as from the city of destruction. And this is John Boyan reading this and saying, wow, when they bound ignorance and threw him to hell, John Boyan said he was surprised that even from the gate of heaven, there is a byway to hell. And we're asking, reflect and discuss John Boyan's fine observation in light of similar biblical passages. Of course, we can remember that person who made it into the hall for the marriage, you know, in the parable of Jesus. But he did not have the garment, he did not have the uniform. And Jesus said, look, bind him and throw him out. Again, Jesus told of those workers of iniquity who got him and said, did we not in your name do this? Did we not in your name do that? Say, look, I do not know you, you workers of iniquity. So some people will go all the way and get to the gate of heaven, and yet we still have a byway to hell, and that's something that should really sober us, right? And from this book, from how many places could a way to hell be found? Can you remember where was the first place we read about the byway to hell? So if we ask, from how many places could a way to hell be found? We have seen today that even at the gates of the celestial city, there could be a byway to hell. A person could be thrown to hell at the gate of the celestial city. Which other places have we been told that a byway to hell could be found in this book? The Delectable Mountains, right? Which would be the church for mature pilgrims. Because on the Delectable Mountains, the shepherds showed Christian and Awful the byway to hell. So it might know that there's some people in the church who from the church itself will find themselves in hell because they've been in the church, but then their journey could be terminated there was a man, I can't even remember his character now. Wow. That man who was bound hand and foot and was taken by, you know, seven demons, bound by seven cords and taken to the byway to hell. I think turned away. That was his name. And then, of course, the city of destruction. So there are three places. There is the city of destruction. Those who remain in their sin, they never go on pilgrimage. They never join the journey. From the city of destruction, from their sin, they go to hell. We have turned away. Number two, they join the church. But see, they don't continue. They turn away while in the church. And from the church, although they have been in the church, they've been in the pilgrimage. From there, they turn away and they find themselves in hell. And then there are the third people like ignorance, who travel all the way, you know, to, they remain in the church, they cross the river of death while remaining in the church, but because they do not know the Lord, at the gate of the city, they are thrown into hell. And we find there such powerful reminders to us not to take anything for granted. And for those who have been saved by the blood of the Lamb, this is for us to celebrate indeed that He has saved us, and we should not take it for granted that he has saved us, that He has rescued us. When the Road is Called Up Yonder, that is the song I want us to sing to end this part. When the Road is Called Up Yonder, a very beautiful hymn, and it should remind us. The story of this hymn is that the person who wrote this hymn was a teacher, you know, in those old days, you would call the attendance, you call a roll, you open the roll and call the name of those students in the class, and then he called out the names, and he called a particular girl, and she was not there, it was unusual, and they learned later on that the girl was ill, later on died, and that was what inspired this man to write that hymn. And I think as we reflect on this closing chapter of the book, we are reminded that there will be a day when the trumpet will sound, and when the roll is called, let us hope that like Christian and Awful, let us pray that like Christian and Awful, we will be present, unlike ignorance, who, you know, after they have entered into the celestial city, and then the marriage feast is taking place, of course, there'll be no seat for ignorance, because it will not be there. It will not be there. Any takeaways from this from this chapter? Okay, as I said last week, there is a part two to this book. You know that Christian left his wife and children in the city of destruction. And there's a part book, The Pilgrimage of Christiana and Her Children. Christiana is the wife of Christian. And I'm praying that all of us will be able to join in reading that book, a very wonderful book as well. Next year, by the grace of God, starting in February, The Pilgrimage of Christiana and her children. And I look forward to you all joining.

0: And of course, we say loud amen to that. I say loud amen to that. When the roll is caught up,
1: amen.
0: Here and amen. I'll be there. You will be there.
1: I'll be there.
0: In Jesus' name, amen. Amen. I want to thank you all for joining to read this book this year. It has been a blessing to all of us, to me. I hope it has been to you as well. And of course, to many people who listen to us at gospelbestradio.com. Stashade, thank you very much. God bless you. Auntie Dr. Adeshina, thank you for joining the reading this year. Mommy Onodipe, thank you for joining us. Brother Sheon, who read with us last year, but has joined us from time to time, we are grateful. And of course, Venerable, we cannot thank you enough for making the time to join us and being such a blessing to the reading this year. Of course, we know that you are so busy with your work, yet even on Sundays, you make time after a long day of service. We are most grateful, sir. God bless you. Very good. And thanks to everyone at Gospel Best Radio as well. Ibukun, I see what you have written today. When we're discussing what we look forward to in heaven, she said, I look forward to meeting David. And I really like that. And to many other people who are there at Gospel Best Radio, I want to thank you. I hope this has been a blessing. Very soon, we are going to update all the recordings of these classes, and they'll be available for us to listen to. And I look forward to you joining again next time in February to read the part two.
1: Amen.
0: Of the book. Amen. Amen. Venerable, please say a word of prayer. What did you say?
1: I said looking forward to it too, sir.
0: Okay, yeah, very good. That's good. That's really good. Okay, Venerable, please say a word of prayer as we close. That at the end of it all of us will meet at the throne of God, and we all hold hands together and celebrate in Jesus' name. Amen.
1: Amen.
0: Amen.
2: Father, we thank you.
0: Thank you, Lord.
2: For this time of fellowship.
0: Thank you, Lord.
2: Thank you for all the things that we have learned.
0: Thank you, Lord.
2: And just like the writer of this hymn that we just sung, Lord, we pray and we confess that when the roll is called, up yonder, we will be present.
0: Amen.
2: And we will be there.
0: Amen.
2: We will be there to take our crown.
0: Amen.
2: And to reunite with the saints who have gone before us.
0: Amen.
2: And Lord, as John Bunyan, it is our desire that it will not just be a dream, but that this eternal bliss would become our reality.
1: Amen.
2: When we put our eyes in this side of eternity, and we cross the river, we have our certificate intact.
0: Amen.
1: Amen.
2: Amen. Will not steal it from us.
0: Amen.
2: We have come to kill and to destroy, but we will not become his victim.
0: Amen.
1: Amen. Amen.
2: Lord, bless your servants, Barrister Femi Oguntokun. Bless him so.
1: Amen.
0: Amen.
1: Amen.
2: And let your grace continue to increase upon him.
0: Amen.
1: Amen.
2: Lord, as we all look forward to the part two, we pray that you will preserve us.
0: Amen.
1: Even
2: Amen. Time, in the name of Jesus.
0: Amen.
2: Lord, whatever may be our concern as we are still here, Lord, you will take care of them.
0: Amen.
1: Amen.
2: Lord, in the remaining part of this year, you will be our guide. You will be our keeper.
1: Amen.
0: Amen.
2: You will be our provider.
0: Amen.
2: You will not have us to want anything that is good.
0: Amen.
2: In the name of
0: Amen.
2: And in the year 25, all of us, without exception, we shall join to celebrate, to rejoice.
0: Amen.
1: Amen.
2: Come to our praise even to you.
0: Amen.
2: In the mighty name of Jesus.
0: Amen.
1: Amen.
2: Prophesy that the year 2025 will be a better year.
0: Amen.
1: Amen.
2: To be a more profitable year for us.
0: Amen.
2: Thank you, blessed Father.
0: Thank you, Lord.
1: Thank you, Lord.
2: In Jesus' name we pray.
0: Amen. And the grace of our Lord and Savior Jesus Christ, the love of God, and the fellowship of the Holy Spirit be with us now forevermore. Amen. Amen. Thank you all. Happy night rest. Merry Christmas in advance.
3: God bless you.
0: A happy 2025. Amen.
4: Thank you.
3: God bless you. Thank you so much.
0: Thank God.
3: Bless you, sir.
0: Thank you, man.
4: Thank you,
0: good
4: sir.
0: Night, sir. Good night, Tashiz.
4: Good night.
0: Good night, everyone. And it's good morning to you once again. It's Friday, the 4th of September, 2026. The program is On the Lord's Side, Christian Perspectives on News and Current Events. My name is Olufemi Oguntokun. You can follow me on X at Olufemi OG. You can follow Gospel Bells Radio on X at Gospel Bells Radio. Have you come across this story? The story of a Nigerian man in the United Kingdom who has recently been jailed for killing a man because a taxi driver, fell asleep at the wheel after extreme working hours. And I'm going to get to the details of that. This man has now been jailed because having worked for so long without sleeping, he fell asleep. One platform put it as he fell into microsleep for about 10 seconds, and in those 10 seconds he crashed into a man who was parked on the road, killed that man. Unfortunately, the taxi driver, Kolawole Enrukulu, I'm not sure I'm pronouncing the surname properly, Kolawole Enrukulu, is 45 years old, a taxi driver in southeast London. He holds joint British and Nigerian nationality. The victim, Philip Dre, a 59-year-old man who parked safely in a lay-by on the road, and he was opening the driver's door of his Volkswagen to get back in when Kolawole crashed into him, because Kolawole fell into what is called microsleep for about 10 seconds. But what was discovered soon after that crash? It was discovered that this man, Kolawole, had driven roughly 53 hours across 3 days before the collision. Think about that. He had driven roughly 53 hours across 3 days without sleeping. And his longest rest in that period was 7 hours, taking 3 days before the crash. You have to hold your head and try to imagine what sort of fatigue must have taken hold of him. So he had driven 53 hours across 3 days before the collision, and before going for that length of time, or length of days we must say, without sleep, he had only rested for about 7 hours. And on further investigation, it was found that it would usually take only breaks of 4 hours and 2 hours. And of course, in court, he pleaded guilty to causing death by dangerous driving. He pleaded guilty, and the court has now disqualified him from driving for 8 years. He must pass an extended retest before he can hold a license again, and then he has been sentenced to 6 years imprisonment. I mean, there are so many aspects of this story that you want to think of. I want to first think of the victim, Philip Dre, 59, who was killed by Kolawole's dangerous driving, by Kolawole's negligence, by Kolawole's refusal to sleep, right? We extend our sympathies to the family of Philip Dre, and to Philip Dre himself. His life was cut short just by the negligence and recklessness, we must say, or desperation, depending on what aspect of this story you are looking at, of Kolawole. Is gone. Philip Dre is dead. You see, actions have consequences. We must bear that in mind, but I'm going to come to that shortly. I want to read what the judge who presided over the criminal trial said. Quote: "The footage shows the defendant was extremely tired, and in my view, has continued to drive when he must have known that all this could have stopped had he have slept." That's part of what the judge said. As part of the sentencing, I'll read that again. The footage shows the defendant was extremely tired and, in my view, has continued to drive when he must have known that. He must have known he was tired. I think we all can agree that he must have known that he was tired. I mean, if you have ever been in that situation before where you became so tired and you continue to drive, you must know that it's a dangerous situation indeed. Because fatigue is something you can't help. There are many things we can't help as human beings, many biological processes that we can't help. One is when you are pressed, you know, to empty your bowel. If you become really pressed, you know that you just can't help it. One is if you become extremely tired, you just can't help sleeping or falling into what is called microsleep. Those 2 seconds, 3 seconds, 10 seconds of sleep that you can just, and then you quickly catch yourself. The judge made the point that the defendant, this Kolawole Erokolu, ought to have known. There's no way we don't have known. At the first sign that he was tired, he ought to have actually parked. But we'll come to that again just shortly. The detective who investigated the matter, one Inspector Rob Baldwin, he said Mr. Erokolu had worked long hours with insufficient rest. Fatigue can seriously impair a driver's ability to remain alert and react safely. Anyone who feels tired should not continue driving, as the consequences can be devastating. And the inspector put it as bluntly and as clearly as possible. And I think that is the first lesson we all should take away from this. Whether you are a driver, whether you are working in a factory, whether you're a lawyer working on a brief, whether you're a pastor, whether you are a parent, whether you're a woman working in the kitchen, working on your career, whatever you are doing, let us be reminded that fatigue can seriously impair our abilities to remain alert and to react safely. But there is always danger around. And then the detective said, anyone who feels tired should not continue driving. Anybody who feels tired should not continue walking, really. And that's a lesson that many of us are learning even as we grow older, but we don't need to wait until we grow older to learn that lesson. Anyone who feels tired should not continue walking. You should take some steps back. You should take steps back and rest. I mean, see what the refusal of this man, Nigerian British man Kolawole Erokolu, has cost that man. It has cost a man his life. It has cost perhaps a woman, her husband, children, their father, parents, their son, maybe friends, their colleague, perhaps a church, their loved one. Mr. Dre's partner called him a sweet, gentle, and caring man, and described him as her soulmate, describing his daily check-in calls and the enormous emotional and physical void his death has left. His sister described him as, quote, dependable and steady, the sort of person people could rely on without hesitation. So, Kolawole Erokolu's recklessness, I would say, or desperation, refusal to listen to his own body, has cost some other people at someone. That's caused the life of someone. Before I just dig even a bit deeper into this story, let us look at the things that we do not know about this story. We do not know why he was driving those hours. We do not know why across 3 days before the the long hours he drove, the 53 hours he drove across 3 days, we do not know why he had only 7 hours of sleep before that. Was it debt? Was he in debt? Was he pressured by his employer? He was a taxi driver. Was it his choice to do that? That we do not know. Who was he driving for? We do not know. The reporting mentions his employers. We do not know who his employers were. We do not know if he said anything to mitigate his sentences. All we know is that he himself pleaded guilty. I suppose that after coming to and realizing the gravity of what has happened, he turned himself in and he admitted that guilt. We do not know whether any other person knew about the situation. For example, did his wife know? Was he married? I do not know that. Did his wife know that he was working long hours like that? And did his employers know that he was working long hours like that? again. And let's go to some of the things we know that should trouble us. First is that this man drove 53 hours, and that in itself is not against the law. Perhaps you should be saying to yourself, really, even in the UK, it's not against the law to drive 53 hours in 3 days. You would suppose that there would be some law against that, right? But whereas in Great Britain, taxi and private hire drivers are not covered by the driver's hours rule that govern lorry drivers. They carry no such limitations. So if you were a lorry driver in the UK, I understand that there are limits to the number of hours you are allowed to drive at a stretch. You may not exceed roughly 9 hours a day. Generally speaking, if you were a lorry driver in Britain, you could not exceed 9 hours a day. And of course, we also know that in the private sector, the best known attempt has been by Uber. And we're going to get to Uber later on in this program this morning. As you know, that Uber has exited Nigeria, but we're going to get to that story shortly. So in Britain, if you were a lorry driver, you are not allowed to drive more than 9 hours a day. You could extend it to 10 twice a week, but it is capped at about 56 hours in a week. If you were driving Uber in the United Kingdom, there's a policy that came into effect in 2018 January, a compulsory 6 hour break after 10 hours of on trip time. So if you continued on the Uber system, once the system detected that you had driven for about 10 hours, the system would automatically cut you off, will not allow you to book any more rides on that system until you are taking about 6 hour break. And these measures, for example, for lorry drivers, for Uber drivers in the UK, I know that at some point that limitation applied to Uber drivers in Nigeria as well. I do not know whether it continued to apply until Uber's exit. But these limitations were put in place for a reason, in acknowledgement of, well, the frailty of human beings, of drivers, and also in acknowledgement of the dangers posed by those who refuse to rest, to give their bodies a rest, the dangers posed not only to themselves, as we have seen in this story, but to innocent third parties as well. You may begin to think and say to yourself, well, if maybe just I'm not a driver, I'm not working, I'm not a driver, what possible danger could I pose to somebody else? Oftentimes, when we think of refusal to rest, we think of it in terms of, oh, the danger to your own health, the danger to the health of the person who has refused to rest. But there are dangers to third parties as well. A doctor who has refused to rest, to take proper rest, would be hurting his own health, but could cause irreparable damage to patients as well. We can agree on that. A teacher who has refused to rest would be hurting his or her own health, but could be performing less optimally in the discharge of our duties and could hurt students that way. The same thing for a pastor, the same thing for a podcaster, for anyone. But it is worth noting that in the UK, driving 53 hours in 3 days in itself is not against the law for private drivers, for taxi drivers. I know there are some there are certain incidents that when they occur, they eventually lead to changes in the law. I do hope that this is one of such incidents that will begin to make lawmakers and policymakers to begin to think in this line, to say, oh, lorry drivers are limited in the number of hours they could drive per day. Uber drivers are limited for good reasons. Also, taxi and private hire drivers should be so limited as well. Indeed, even private those who own their own cars as well, drivers generally should be limited. There should be a law like that. And I do hope that this story and the death of that innocent man would lead to such changes in the law in the UK, in Nigeria, and in many parts of the world. This has brought home to us the horror or the wider ramification of not giving this body rest. The reality is that we are made of clay. The reality is that this body it's not a superman. It's not a superman spiritually. In fact, spiritually he's such a wretched man, spiritually and physically as well. He's such a wretched man. It is only good when it is good. But from a Christian point of view, how do we engage with a story like this? Again, we have to start from the point of rest. 6 days thou shalt do thy work, and on the seventh day thou shalt rest, that thine ox and thine ass may rest, and the son of thy handmaid and the stranger may be refreshed. That's from where? That's from Exodus 23:12. From the earliest times, when the Lord brought back his people from Egypt and started building them into a nation, he gave them this rule. And we have to understand that although the Sabbath indeed has a spiritual connotation, indeed could be seen as a piety law, it was first a safety regulation. It was first a safety regulation. The Lord said, because why did the Lord say that to his people? Why? Because he made them, and he knew when we fell in the garden, right? Knew when we fell in the garden, he knew what became of us when we fell in the garden. So he said to his people that he was building to a nation. He said, look, 6 days thou shalt do thy work, on the seventh thou shalt rest. Why? Not just to that your ox, your ass, those are the animals working on the field, the son of thy handmaid, your children, the stranger, all may be refreshed. So you see that first of all, it was for the refreshing of the human body that the Sabbath was instituted. And may we all heed that lesson. And the Lord said in Deuteronomy 5, he said, the command is granted. He said, remember that thou was a servant in the land of Egypt when the Egyptians were using you. He was saying to the people, when the Egyptians were using you as slave, you know what we call slave drivers. Slave drivers are people who don't want even the slave to rest at all. They just continue to make their slave to work and work and work until they dropped dead. Those were the people called slave drivers. We must not be our body's slave drivers. Unfortunately, this man did that. So, from a Christian perspective, engaging with the story of this Kolawole and Rukulu, who drove about 53 hours without resting over 3 days, and then who at some point fell into micro sleep for about 10 seconds and killed an innocent man. As we engage with this story, we have mentioned how the law ought to change. There should be a law about that. We are now mentioning how, from a Christian perspective, we want to engage this story, which is first and foremost to understand that the Sabbath was instituted as a safety law. As a safety law, that spiritual connotation, but it was a safety law in itself, and that is clear from the wording of Exodus 23:12. Then we have to go to Psalm 127:2. I said earlier on that we do not know exactly why this man drove about 53 hours without sleeping over 3 days. We do not know. But your guess is as good as mine. We're talking about a Nigerian immigrant in the UK. We're talking a man who was working. He was not driving for leisure or for pleasure. He was driving for work. He was working as a taxi driver. So he was doing what? Trying to increase his income, right? Trying to increase his income, because maybe he was in debt. You do not know. Maybe he was pressed financially. But in any case, he was at his work and he did not want to sleep. He needed to just keep working. Psalm 127:2. It is vain for you to rise up early, to sit up late, to eat the bread of sorrows, for so he giveth his beloved sleep. Now, this is not making light of financial pressures. This is not making light of those who are really under great financial pressure. This is not making light of societies where people just have to work crazy hours that in order to make ends meet. And to many people, many of our people in the diaspora and also in Nigeria, who have to work crazy hours just to make ends meet, we empathize with you, and we pray the Lord will give you strength and to manage this situation indeed. So we say this with understanding of people's different circumstances and situations in life, but even in the midst of all that, even in the face of all what we the financial situations we contend with, let us remember that the Lord gives his beloved sleep. I mean, Psalm 27:2 says to it is vain to eat the bread of sorrows. That's the bread that costs more than it feeds you, right? Not all provision is a blessing. When the provision comes at the cost of your health, it is the bread of sorrows. When it comes at the cost of other people's safety, it is bread of sorrows. And the psalmist wrote saying it is vain. It does not say it is wrong in itself. It does not say that income will not come from overworking yourself to rise up early and sit up late. When you rise up early and sit up late, meaning that you are depriving yourself of sleep. It does not say it is wrong. It does not say it is not profitable. We say it is futile, because ultimately it does not deliver what it promises. And then the biggest portion of this is it giveth his beloved sleep. Sleep is given to us, presented in this verse as a gift. You know, to lie down, knowing that there are issues. There will always be issues in this life. That is the nature of a fallen world. There will always be worries. You are worried about maybe your health, maybe your spouse's health, your some health concerning the family. You are worried about work not yet done, right? You are worried about maybe bills not yet paid, with no means of paying them yet. You are worried about so many things. But you see, if in spite of all those worries you're able to lie down and sleep, that is a gift from God. That's a gift of God, and we have to learn that. Somebody would say, "Oh, Femi, you don't know what trouble I am in. Oh, you don't know what bills I have to pay." I do not know truly, but you know what? When it's time to sleep, let us learn to sleep and say to God, "Thank you, please give me rest, let me sleep." And you go to bed and sleep and wake up and carry it again. I remember my dad would say to me, maybe when I was about to marry, I suppose. And then, look, one of the things you have to learn as a husband and father is that whatever troubles you are contending with, whatever anxieties cloud your mind, learn once you get to the front of your house to put it all aside, go into your house and be a cheerful husband and father. And relieve your family and sleep and wake up and then pick it up again. And I think Obafemi Awolowo said the same thing in one of his books. Said, look, what he did when he was contending with many troubles in his life was whenever he got home, he put it the troubles, you know, figuratively, you put it by the side, you go home, and then the next day you wake up and pick it up again. Look, you'll always pick it up again. And did our Lord even not say that? How many of you, by worrying, by refusing to sleep, maybe we should put that now, can add a cubit to his stature, and the trouble for the day is enough for it. That's what our Lord said. And I think that should be our approach as well. And there will always be bills to pay. There will always be things to do. Let us learn to just rest. I'm very sure that this man, Kolawole Rukulu, who unfortunately killed a man because he kept driving for 53 hours over 3 days without rest. I'm sure sitting in his cell, serving the imprisonment time, he would say to himself, "Well, those bills, well, could have maybe they couldn't have." There's something we think, "Oh, those bills could not have waited," but he would have said to himself, "Look, maybe I could just have rested. What is the worst that could have happened?" If he himself had died, well, you know what would have happened. What would have happened if he himself had died? The world would have continued. The world would have continued without missing a beat. Somebody has said that is the most humbling thing about life. If think of the most consequential person in the world today, or in your life, or in any place, in any organization, the most consequential, if that most consequential person should die today, I tell you, the world would continue without missing a beat. Some would say, okay, maybe it would meet just one beat, but you know what, it will continue. And we should understand that indeed the scriptures in the early days in Exodus, we did not have only a prohibition against, we did not have only an admonition to rest. It was not only an admonition to rest. What we also had were prohibitions against not resting and penalties as well. So let us learn from this lesson. Let us empathize and sympathize. We can only sympathize, actually, can empathize with the family of the person who was killed, because we are not in their shoes. Let us sympathize with them. Let us pray. If you remember them at the time you need them to pray, pray for them that the Lord will comfort them. Yesterday we were engaged with a story where we had to think through how to engage with the situation where an innocent person has become the victim, and the Lord of that innocent person must be thinking, what did you do wrong? What did the person do wrong? The same thing I think about this man who was killed. What did he do wrong? Why was he the person, you know, paying for the recklessness of the driver who refused to sleep? Right, those are things we can understand in a fallen world. So it is our duty to pray for comfort for these people. It's easy for the Lord to protect us, you know, from things like this. It's our duty as ourselves not to be so reckless or negligent that we cause harm or danger to other people, as this man has done. So and indeed we need to pray for this Kola Wole himself, who drove 53 hours, that's over 3 days. Yes, maybe he was reckless, maybe he allowed the pressure, his financial pressures, to get to him. But you know what do you think will be passing on through his mind now in his cell? I said earlier on that he will probably say, well, maybe the heavens will not have fallen. Maybe he will be saying that, but also guilt. He killed the man. So he must be a man now racked, you know, by guilt. Yes, he was guilty, but it's not irredeemable, and we should pray for him as well, that the Lord will comfort him with his and grant him his forgiving grace. Indeed, it's not beyond mercy. For me, if you should ask me, I want to ask you, you can tap the WhatsApp widget on the bottom right hand corner of our page. Tap that WhatsApp widget and let us know your views on this story. But you know what, one of the things I'm going to take away is this, that sleep is a gift. If you're able to sleep at the time that you ought to sleep, notwithstanding that you still have worries and concerns and unmet needs, unpaid bills, that is a gift from God. Psalm 127:2, he giveth his beloved sleep. May the Lord give you sleep. Psalm 4 as well, says, I will both lie down in peace and sleep. Why? For thou, O Lord, alone makest me dwell in safety. Are there dangers? Are there concerns? Huge concerns. Are you pressed by pressures of life, financial pressure, whatever pressure? Learn to sleep notwithstanding. Learn to take your rest notwithstanding. I know if a person, when this man was heavily in debt and was, you know, was pressed by from right and left everywhere by his creditors, whenever he wanted to eat, he would do what? He would put his phone off or put it on silent for about for the time it took for him to eat, and he would have his meal and enjoy it, and afterwards put the notifications on again. If he wanted to sleep, he would calculate the hours to sleep. He would put his phone on do not disturb. He would sleep and then put it on again. We have to learn that the world will not crash. We have a Latin maxim in law: fiat justitia erat coelum. Let justice be done, though the heavens fall. I know what, the heavens will not fall. So, brothers and sisters, sleep and rest, even though the heavens threaten to fall. Why would you do that? Because you know that the heavens will not fall. Because you know that there's a hand that carries us. You see, it all ties back to how much faith we have in the one who rules and reigns over the affairs of man. Once you rest in your Lord, do not worry. Jesus said, not worry. Do not worry about what you eat, what you drink. It does not say be lazy. It does not say be irresponsible. But don't become so worried that you are not sleeping again and you are working hours upon hours. Rest. The Lord wants that you should rest. He said it in Exodus 23:12. Rest. It glorifies Him that you are able to sleep. You are able to submit yourself to Him and sleep, notwithstanding that there are issues. It glorifies Him, because what you are saying by doing that is you are saying, the Lord can take care of me. I do pray for comfort for the family of the man who was killed. I pray for a restoration and peace also for the man who killed another person. I do pray that regulators and policymakers would use this occasion to put in place regulations even for private drivers, not only in the UK but everywhere in the world. And I do pray for deepened faith for myself and for you, that notwithstanding the prayers of life, we're able to say, Lord, give me sleep at the right time, rest when you should rest, knowing that in the hand of the Lord God Almighty, all is well in His hand, all is well, and nothing will go wrong indeed.

I know, yes, thank you very much for staying with us this morning for On the Lord's Side, Christian Perspectives on News and Current Events. For our next story, I want to go to a story from a video that has gone viral on social media in Nigeria. It is a video showing the gubernatorial candidate for the All Progressives Congress in your state. You must know him, Senator Sharafadeen Abiodun Ali, showing him having a young man. That man, I must put his age at about, it must be definitely not less than 18, I suppose, sitting on the laps of this male gubernatorial candidate, Senator Sharafadeen Abiodun Ali. And this senator was seen in that video putting his hand on the lap of this young man, and appears to be caressing the lap of this young man. Well, many people exploded in outrage and said, "What exactly is this?" I mean, you can understand, given the kind of culture in which we live, and again, given the kind of stories we hear, and about all sorts of sexual deviances everywhere, many people were shocked and embarrassed, really, that happened. Well, the camp of the senator has come out to give an explanation, and the explanation simply was this: there weren't enough chairs that students from the Polytechnic Ibadan were invited. Students from, I think, banking and finance department of the Polytechnic Ibadan were invited to make or to meet with the governorship candidate to ask him questions or to interview him, and he discovered that there weren't enough chairs, and so he did not want that young man to be the only one standing. He invited him to sit on his lap. I mean, I find it difficult to understand. The same way that many commentators did find it difficult. I mean, this lady Oji Okwe on Arise News TV about a day ago was saying the same thing. Now, we know this man, Senator Sharafadeen Abiodun Ali, was born 20th April 1963, so he's 63 years old. He's a man who has been around. He's an adult. So it's not a man who will say, he did not know the impropriety, incongruity, you know, of what he was doing. He's a lawyer as well, so this is a man we should understand. In fact, he has a PhD in legislative and strategic studies from the Federal University of Lokoja. He has been the chairman of the Ibadan North local government. He was once secretary to the Oyo State government under Governor Rashidi Ladoja. He was once chief of staff to the governor. He was once chairman of Odra Investment Company in 2011. He has represented Oyo South in the Senate since 2019. So he's a man who has been around. A man by Nigerian standard that we call an accomplished man, you know, politically. So you cannot say, oh, this is somebody we did not know what he was doing. What was the video? What did we see in the video? This young man seated on the senator's lap during an interview at the senator's campaign office in Mokola, Ibadan. Ali is wearing a blue face cap carrying APC logo, and in the footage, his right hand is seen resting on the young man's thigh. And according to a news platform, Oshun Defender, it described the video as the senator repeatedly moving his hand up and down in what appeared to be a caressing motion. I got it right. In my own words, it appeared to be a caress, like he was caressing the thigh of that young man. And many people who have seen the video have reported that the young man appeared uncomfortable throughout. This young man, we do not know his name yet. I do hope that his name would not find its way to the public space, because otherwise, going forward, whenever you Google his name, that's what would pop up. And let us just hope his name would not find its way into social media. Just a young man, it's best for him to be known as just one of the students from the banking and finance department of the Polytechnic Ibadan who visited Senator Sharafa then. Ali, the campaign has responded, as I said, so it was just a spontaneous and fatherly gesture. Well, I find that difficult to understand. If indeed it was spontaneous and was just a fatherly gesture, it's cringy, right? It's cringy. It's not something that a savvy politician should do in a culture that we live in today, because, hey,
we live in a culture where we have so much depravity everywhere. We have to be conscious about this. So

I mean, let us moderate what we are saying by noting that the student has said nothing. The student has not made any accusation against the senator. The senator himself has not said anything personally. But you know what? We have to understand. If you saw that video and you cringed at the things you saw in that video, you are not reacting extraordinarily. You are not reacting wrongly. We should cringe at it. And there's something called almost something like the smell factor, the kind of reaction you have when you smell something odious, as something that is going stale, something bad. If you should put your nose to food or any substance that is bad, you know how you react immediately. And somebody has argued that that's a God-given virtue in us. It's a God-given reaction in every human being, that we are able to smell something and know just from the smell that it is bad, it is rancid, it has gone bad, that it is something you should touch. That's one of the beautiful things about our biology, built into us by our maker, so much so that we are able to know just by smelling that something is bad. And you must know about leprosy, I digress a bit, that one of the horrible things about leprosy is that the senses are deadened, so much so that a leprous person could hold on to hot iron and not know that he was holding on to hot iron. He would only become aware of the foolishness of what he has done when he, after taking his hand off the hot iron and seeing the skin already scalded by it. And that was why in the Old Testament elaborate regulations were made, you know, for lepers. I remember compared the human beings before the coming of the Holy Spirit, before the ubiquity of the Holy Spirit, compared human beings, the people of God, to lepers, who are to be told in minute details what they should do at every point in time. Before you eat, do this. Before you do this, you wash your hand, do this. Because anybody without the Holy Spirit is as a leper, who is unable to know what is wrong from what is right, what is dangerous from what is safe, and had to be told in details what should be done and what should not be done. And the point I'm trying to make is that there are certain things that we should know from just smelling it, and I'm using smell figuratively now, that I should know that it's not proper to sit somebody who is not my child on my laps, right? Whether that person be female or male, I should know that it's improper. Someone who is not my child, who is not maybe my niece, even for your nieces, you want to be careful, and definitely not to begin to caress that person's laps. Even my daughter would not caress her laps. Right? I should not. So that there are some things that are that clear, I would say. And I think for anyone to say that, oh, but it was not that clear, for anybody to say that, is just trying to not be as clear as should be, to not be as straightforward as should be. I recall watching a segment on this on Arise News, and I did hear Dr. Abati trying to lend credence to what the senator's camp wrote about it, saying that, oh, it was just a fatherly gesture and all that. And thankfully, one of the female commentators there, Ayo Mario, is making the point. I say, look, no parent seeing his or her child sitting on the lap of an adult will be comfortable with that. It's called the ill factor. We call it the ill factor. That thing that comes from when you can smell and know that something is indeed wrong. The Bible enjoins us to abstain not only from evil, right? But the Bible says we shall abstain from evil, yes, but not it says we shall abstain from all appearance, every appearance of evil.

And that's sexuality, because anything that has a hint of impropriety, abstain from it. So there's a married woman and you want to greet that person. Oh, that's nothing wrong. But then you hold on to the person too tightly in a suggestive manner. Say, oh, that's nothing wrong. It's an appearance of evil. It's an appearance. Anything that gives an appearance of impropriety, we are to abstain from it. And I suppose that the senator ought to have known that. Again, it says we have to. I mean, if you look at 1 Timothy 5 as well, it says, rebuke not an elder, but entreat as a father, and the young man's brethren, the young man's brother, the young man's brother, with all purity. Every appearance, everything we do must have that appearance of purity and moderation. And moderation. Now, we're not going out to judge, and we're not going out to make a categorical statement on why. We do not know why that senator sat that young man on his lap. We do not know why he was caressing his lap. We should not make a categorical statement of that, but we should be able to say that it was improper, right? Which it was improper. We should be able to say that it's not something that should be done in our society, in our culture today, that it gives an appearance of impropriety, it gives an appearance of evil, it gives an appearance of something that should not be welcome in our society, and it gives concern as well. It gives concerns to many people who are watching the culture, who are concerned about the things going on in the culture. I think Ayo Mariese of Arise News was right on point when she said, look, if I saw my child on TV sitting on an adult's lap, I would be uncomfortable. If I saw an adult caressing the laps of my child, whether a son or a daughter, I would be uncomfortable. Senator Sharafadin Ali did not understand that his media aide did not understand that when it was happening is troubling. It's deeply troubling, and I think we should just leave it at that. That it's just troubling that he did not see anything wrong with it. It is troubling that his media aide did not see anything wrong with it. And it should be a reminder for us on the Lord's side that we are not only to flee from evil, to abstain from evil, to abstain from wrong things. We also to abstain from every appearance of things that are wrong, every appearance of things that are evil. We should also not beat up ourselves to say, oh, am I the only one seeing something wrong with it? No, you're not the only one seeing something wrong with it. This is God-given. It's a God-given gift to all human beings. It's a part of our biology that we're able to see something wrong, to smell something bad, and to immediately know before putting our hands into it. So for all those who saw that video and cringed at it, for all those who saw that video and felt there was something off, that's a good thing. I suppose that you have your conscience properly formatted. For those who don't see anything wrong with it, well, you are the people that we should be looking at and saying, why? How come you cannot see anything wrong in a video like that? We do pray that the Lord will continue to bless our countries and the nations of the world. With who? With people who are circumspect enough to know what to do and what not to do. You know, we should be praying for ourselves as well, that we are able to do what is we're able to know what is right and what is wrong from time to time. Indeed, that is a very important prayer, and we should not make light of it at all.

0: Okay, next I want to go to this story. This is a story of a pastor shown in a video clip on Twitter speaking to a woman on her knees. So if you were able to see this video, you would see a church service going on, the congregants on their feet, and a woman wearing white dress on her own knees, the pastor holding a phone to his ears, and in the language of contemporary Christianity ministry to the woman. Anyway, long and short, I'm going to play the clip now. What you would hear is a pastor saying, "Oh, God is telling me this," and asking the woman, and the woman affirming the thing said by the pastor, and the congregation applauding. The pastor has a phone to his ears. So essentially what he was saying to the congregation was that he was on a call to the Holy Spirit or to God, and God was telling him the things that he should say to the woman on her knees, and everything that he had on that phone call he said to that woman, and everything said to that woman the woman affirmed to be true. The person who posted this video said, "Pastor is on the phone talking to God in the middle of church service." I want you to listen to this.
1: Yes, Father.
2: Is this heaven?
1: Yes, Father.
2: Is it heaven?
1: Yes, Father.
2: I have a woman here.
1: Yes, Father.
2: What do you have to say about her?
1: Yes,
2: I should ask her, who is Sibo? Sibo. Who is Sibo? Okay. All right. Okay. What else, Papa God? What else, Papa God? God is telling me to ask you, why is it he's showing me a heart? He says we should pray for your children, two of them. He is saying the other one is epileptic, the other one is asthmatic. He is saying I should ask you, who is in Bulawayo? They are in Bulawayo. Then he's online. God is telling me to tell you your story has changed. Stand up. Heaven is talking about a food outlet. I don't know what is that. You work where?
0: Anyway, I'm very sure you've got the gist of that. You have the name Bulawayo there. Bulawayo, of course, is a city in Zimbabwe. So this happened in Zimbabwe. As I said later on, we see on that video, we see the man, a pastor holding himself forward as a pastor, holding a phone to his ears, the church service in progress, a woman on her knees wearing a white dress, and the pastor, if you listen very carefully, at the beginning of that clip, saying, is that heaven? And the congregation was answering actually for heaven, and saying, yes, and saying, "Is that heaven? Do you know this woman on her knees? Yes, what do you want me to tell her?" And he was relating to the woman what he claimed to have heard on that phone call. Somebody has responded saying, "Atheists don't even mock God the way these charlatans do. It is nowhere close." And that's what set us thinking very carefully. Somebody writing and saying, "Atheists, that those who don't believe in God, those who mock God, those who don't even accept who don't submit themselves to the lordship of the Almighty, who don't worship him as God as they should. So they don't even mock God the way these charlatans do. Those are people who don't even believe in the existence of God. Not to believe in the existence of God is the greatest mockery of all I know. But this is somebody just making a point, saying, even they, I do not mock God the way these charlatans do. Because you know what? The people who are doing this thing, that people who affirm that God exists, who affirm that God is God, you say, I mean, explaining that God is God, you say, no, God is God. That the Lord is God, from Psalm 100 verse 3, is a full sermon on its own. You have to understand. If you say the Lord is God, well, and you truly understand that, and you truly believe it in every every ramification of that, then you must know what you are saying. So, for somebody who claims to know God, who claims to know that the Lord is God, who claims to be the servant of Him, that doing things like this, skits, I would call them, making mockery of Him like this, and projecting what is not true to his congregation is truly disturbing. This person wrote, he said, atheists don't even mock God the way these charlatans do. It is nowhere close. Another person wrote, he didn't package it well. Let the NNSPD man do the same. You'll love it. Well, again, I always refrain from making a categorical statement on matters like this. This person is saying it's not the only one doing it, that there's another platform which you must know so well. Another person wrote, saying, I've never seen pastors like this as a problem. It's their gullible followers that I don't understand. And that is where, as you must have suspected, if you're a regular listener to this program, that's where I always like to pitch my tent. It is, you're not ever going to have a dearth or want of false preachers, of charlatans, of wolves in sheep's clothing, of liars on the pulpit, of actors in the church. You're not ever going to have a debt of them. They will always be there. It's the gullible followers, this person wrote. It's those who believe them. And I do know it takes grace, it takes discernment, it takes protection, divine protection, actually, to be shielded from them. Because if you talk about wolves in sheep's clothing, if the wolf is actually well dressed, you could be taken in as well. But that's the reason why we should not be in the number of the so-called gullible followers. So if a person should come into a congregation where I'm worshiping, and the person says, okay, let us continue to pray, I'm going to make a call to heaven now, because that's the way God speaks to me, and then he punches some buttons on his phone and tells us that he has connected to God. Is that heaven? Oh, good morning, heaven. I have now with me members of this church. What do you want me to tell them? He listens on his phone, and then he tells, oh, everyone is telling me to tell you. Well, I shouldn't be as gullible as those in that video, as to begin to heal him and say, wow, what a man, what a man, what a man of God, what a privileged man, what a spiritually minded man, what a great man of God that is able to, well, connect to God on his phone, and he has that kind of relationship with God. That's the whole point. If you want to call a spade of what this preacher was doing, he was projecting to his audience that he is somebody who has such a fantastic relationship with God that he could just call him on his mobile phone. And everything he said to that woman who was kneeling, the woman affirmed to be true. Do you have one child who is this? Say, yes, yes. Do you have another child who is this? Yes, yes. Have you been to the... Yes, yes, yes, yes, yes. Well, you must be so naive as to suppose that really happened. We have known there are now verified cases, established cases of fraudsters organizing things like this. Again, as this person has said, it is not the people who are trying to deceive who are the problem. We are not ever going to solve that problem. It's always going to be there. It's the gullible followers. It's the gullible followers who do not know their God. And that is why I've always said that the most important thing for a Christian to do is to know his God. And the only way to know your God is to study the Bible. When you study the Bible, you know who God is, you know who he's not, you know how he speaks, how he does not speak, you know the things he truly loves and the things he does not love, you know the things he would do and the things he would not do, you know the things he truly wants and the things he does not want, you know what he respects in people, you know what he respects and what he does not respect in his followers. And once you know these things, then you are not going to be taken in you know, by actors like this, by charlatans, by the wolves who dress themselves in sheep's clothing. Unfortunately, many more people will go to his church or that person and say, look, please make a call to heaven on my behalf. I want to hear what everyone thinks about me, what everyone wants to say to me, and about my circumstances. That's exactly what he was gunning for. He did that, I believe. He published that video or allowed it to be published so that many more people will say, wow, there's a pastor in Bulawayo, in Zimbabwe, who has God's telephone number, and whenever he dials, everyone answers. Many more people would flock to that church. At our church Bible study yesterday, we were discussing how in Mark 15 that the record that upon our Lord's death on the cross, the temple veil was turned from top, from above, from heaven above, from top to bottom, and we celebrated what access we have been granted, right, to the Holy of Holies, what access each believer now has to God directly. Well, if this man claimed to have punched some numbers on his phone and to have gotten through to heaven, lo and behold, don't take your phone, but you have even greater access. You don't even need a phone. And that's it. Don't even need a phone. This man needed a phone to connect to heaven. Lo and behold, you do not need a phone to connect to heaven. You just need to go on your knees and in the name of Jesus, call on your Father and say, Abba Father, what do you have to say to me? And if you would listen, you would hear him. You may not hear him immediately, but you know what? He does not turn away. He does not turn anyone away. Which takes us to the theme of our devotional on Gospel Best Radio today. When that man said, I'm willing. If you are willing, you can make me whole. The Lord said, I'm willing. Be cleansed. And the extract from Charles Paul John's writing today, we say, follow the leper's example and go to Jesus, imploring him, kneeling down to him. Exercise whatever little faith you have, even if it goes no further than, Lord, if you are willing, you can make me whole. Why? Because Jesus turns no one away. That pastor suggested that he had access to God by telephone, that he could call God by telephone and hear him, and I make bold to say that he did that so that many more people will come to him and say, please help me call that number, let me know what everyone thinks about me. Well, he could only get away with it with people who do not know their God, who do not know what access they now have to God directly. You don't even need a telephone to talk to God. You just need faith. You don't even need to open your mouth, right? You just need faith. You don't need to pray, to come in with him and say, Lord, intervene in my matter. Lord, reveal to me what you want me to know. Lord, lead me. Lord, guide me. Lord, help me. Lord, step into my situation. Say it by faith, and you will find that you have greater access than, you know, that man who had to punch numbers on his phone to get through to heaven. I want to thank you so very much for being with us this morning on Gospel Best Radio 4 on the Lord's Side, Christian Perspectives on News and Current Events. I want to be with you again on Monday by the grace of God. Whatever you do today, this weekend, please remain firmly on the Lord's side. God bless you. God bless you, Rick.
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0: And it's good morning to you once again. It's Thursday, the 3rd of September, 2026. The program is On the Lord's Side, Christian Perspectives on News and Current Events. My name is Olufemi Oguntokun. 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I want to begin with this story, or rather this anniversary, that is definitely not entertainment. It's a sad anniversary indeed. And it's a reminder for all of us on the Lord's side that the Lord keeps records. We keep records, but you know, the Lord keeps the most perfect record, not only of good deeds, but also of evil. Not only of good and evil, but also of many unresolved crimes in this world. This happened in 2002, and recently one of the leading commentators on Twitter in Nigeria reminded us that the first day of September marked the 24th anniversary of the gruesome murder of Barnabas and Amaka Igwe. I do not know if those names ring a bell to you, but I'm most certain that even if you've been around for a while, that you probably would remember that gruesome murder from September 1, 2002. These two lawyers, husband and wife, were cut down on a road in Onitsha, Anambra State, Southeast Nigeria. His name was Barnabas Chidi Igwe. He was the chairman of the Onitsha branch of the Nigerian Bar Association. He was a man who used the law the way a prophet uses a word, not to decorate power, but to restrain it. In the weeks before his death, he had done something dangerous in that season. He had spoken. The state government had left workers, teachers, and judicial staff unpaid for months. The courts were starved. The bar under Igwe, as chairman of the Onitsha branch of the Nigerian Bar Association, issued an ultimatum. Pay the people or the governor should resign. He had also spoken against the Bakassi boys. Do you remember them? The Bakassi boys of those days. Those were the precursors to the terrorist groups that are ravaging Nigeria right now. He had also spoken against the Bakassi boys, a government-backed vigilante force already notorious for torture and extrajudicial killings. He was threatened. He received direct threats from different people, according to him, from men close to power, face to face on mobile phones. And his wife Abigail, popularly known as Amaka, she was also a lawyer and she was pregnant with what would have been their fourth child. They already had three young children. I'm not sure with their son, but they already had three young children. And she was not a politician, she was just a wife in the passenger seat. And on this particular day, they had just returned from the Nigerian Bar Association's annual conference in Ibadan. On the evening of 1st of September, in the Awada area of Onitsha, armed men blocked their vehicle. It was not a robbery, because the police later confirmed that nothing was taken. And the couple were dragged from the car. They were attacked with machetes and clubs. There were gunshots. Then the attackers ran them over with a vehicle and fled. And these are facts widely reported in the newspapers from 2002. Think about that, the gruesomeness of that murder, how cold-blooded it was, how gruesome it was. It was not a robbery. They did not take anything from them. They were dragged from the car, attacked with machetes and clubs, gunshots, and then they were ran over with a vehicle. And of course, the assailants, they fled. A commission was later set up to examine the circumstances of that gruesome murder. One account of the commission that later examined the case is almost too terrible to speak. Amaka, that's the lady, the wife of that of Barnabas, both of them killed. You know, according to the account of the commission later set up to examine the case, the lady, seeing a man she thought she recognized, a man later named in official findings as leading the convoy, ran toward him as if toward safety. She was pregnant. She was struck. She died that night. Barnabas was rushed to the hospital. Doctors fought for hours. Before he died in the early hours of the next day, he is reported to have identified some of those who attacked him. And I wanted to dwell on that, to reflect on that. The official commission that investigated this matter was persuaded by testimonies given by different those who were eyewitnesses, that upon sighting one of the assailants, the lady Amaka ran towards him. You know, obviously he was a known person to them, and she must have thought to himself, oh, if this person should be there, then there is safety. He ran towards that person for help, but she was shot. She was attacked. And that is the gruesomeness. Not a clean shot in the dark, a public, theatrical, humiliating destruction of two bodies. It was done in the open. So it was not a shot in the dark. It was gruesome. It was public. It was theatrical. It was humiliating. They destroyed those two persons. Not two, that's it, two, three. Because there was an unborn child. That lady was pregnant. And of course, many people at that time understood what was happening, either from people in government or from the Bakassi boys of those days. It was a message. This is what happens to those who raise their voice. That was the message. Now 24 years have passed. Lo and behold, no one has been convicted. This is a murder, a gruesome murder that took place in the public. There were eyewitnesses who testified before the commission set up to examine the circumstances of that gruesome murder. 24 years have passed. 24 years have passed. 24 years have passed, and no one has been convicted. Suspects were charged, of course, and a commissioner in the then governor's cabinet was among those named. The prosecution stalled, records later vanished, a prison break emptied the cells, fresh inquiries were announced and then swallowed by silence. A state truth commission later described the murder as a continuing violation, crying out for remedy, and recommended that the matter be reopened. That recommendation is still there. The grave is still open in the conscience of the nation. Nobody should be thinking of this as an Anambra State matter. It is indeed an Anambra State matter, but this is a national tragedy. A national tragedy. And when I came across Professor Chidi Anslem writing about it and speaking about it on a podcast about days ago, I said to myself, this is something we also must add our voices to. Not only the voices of people like Professor Chidi Anslem talking about it, but also to the voices of Barnabas and Amaka Igwe and their unborn child. Because do you not know that all those who have been killed unjustly, they cry out day and night, they cry out day and night, they cry out day and night to who? To the Lord God Almighty, and say, how long will you avenge us? Revelation speaks about them. Although talking about the martyrs, those who died in defense of the faith of our Lord and Savior Jesus. But I do believe that all whose blood was shed unjustly, unlawfully, knowing my God to be a God of justice, that he hears their cry, saying to him, how long will you avenge us? So it is right, our God being a God of justice, and we haven't been called to live like him, to be like him, we must love justice as well. And in our own little way, let us add our voices to those of the many people who 24 years after this gruesome murder are saying, hey, Anambra State, Southeast Nigeria, hey, Nigeria, you have not done anything. You have not brought them to book. Those who were named continue to be in politics. Those who were detained have escaped from prison. The prosecution has stalled. Records have vanished. A recommendation has been made that another prosecution should start. It has not started. So this is not only Nigeria's shame, though Nigeria's particular mixture of political violence, captured institutions, and official forgetfulness has made such graves especially numerous. Across the world, the truth is you will find the same pattern. A journalist in one country, a magistrate in another, a pastor who named names, a union leader, a pregnant wife who only shared a car. The method changes from one place to another, but the theology of impunity does not. Powerful men calculate that time will bury the blood, right? Powerful men, wicked and powerful men, they calculate in their mind, they say to themselves, look, with time, the blood will be buried. With time, it will all be forgotten. And it often seems so, doesn't it? That you look back and say, the wicked, they've gotten away with it again. The evil ones, they've gotten away with it again. The murderers. They always calculate that the time will bury the blood, that the poor and the aggrieved will have short memories, that the courts can be delayed until witnesses die or grow tired, that a new government will find it inconvenient to reopen an old one. That's always the calculation of the wicked and the evil. Look, just do it. And we're going to frustrate the judicial process. Just do it. We are going to frustrate the judicial process until this government goes out of power. The next government would not want to be burdened by such an inconvenient matter. Witnesses will grow old and perhaps die. But for us on the Lord's side, as we remember Barnabas and Amaka Igwe today, let us also remember that the scripture will not let us pretend that God has not seen. Proverbs 15:3, the eyes of the Lord are in every place, keeping watch on the evil and the good. Well, let the evil remember that. Let the good ones among us also, those who have been made righteous and good by the blood of Jesus Christ, be encouraged by that. Let the evil be warned by that. The eyes of the Lord are in every place, keeping watch on the evil and the good. Genesis 18:25, shall not the judge of all the earth do right? Let us not become weary while lamenting many of these evils that have gone unredressed, while lamenting at the prosperity of the wicked, lamenting at the prosperity, the continuing prosperity of those who carried out this evil. Let us rest in the assurance embedded in that rhetorical question, shall not the judge of all the earth do right? In Psalm 94, it would appear that the psalmist was crying out with many Nigerian families who have cried out for a generation. Psalm 94, O Lord, God of vengeance, O God of vengeance, shine forth. That's what the psalmist wrote in Psalm 94. O God of vengeance, shine forth. And I tell you, there are many families, many spouses, many parents, many children, many friends, acquaintances who are crying out on behalf of their loved ones who have been killed unjustly and for whom our system has not provided justice, who are crying out in the words of Psalm 94 verse 1, O Lord God of vengeance, O God of vengeance, shine forth. And in verse 3, how long shall the wicked, O Lord, how long shall the wicked exult? And earlier on I referenced Revelation 6:10. Indeed, all the souls of the martyrs, they are crying out, saying, how long, O sovereign Lord, holy and true, how long until you judge and avenge our blood? God is not unaware, and I think that should be our takeaway from this engagement this morning. God is not unaware. And the joke, right? The joke is on the wicked. The joke is on those who ordered that killing, who carried out that killing, but who have not been brought to book in this world. The joke is on you. God is not unaware. That is the first correction we must make. He is not absent. He is not indifferent. He is not mocked. Vengeance is mine. I will repay, says the Lord. And tell me where God has ever lied. Tell me where God has ever refused to do what he has said he would do. Vengeance is mine. I will repay, says the Lord. That is not a license for private revenge. It is a ban on despair, really. The more you read that truth of the word of God, what the Lord himself said, and what he says to every generation, vengeance is mine, I will avenge. Vengeance is mine, I will avenge. Whenever you hear that, don't think of it as a prohibition. It is a prohibition to seek private vengeance in a manner, but think of it more as an encouragement, not to despair. When you hear the Lord saying, vengeance is mine, I will repay, well, we should understand it as him saying to us, don't avenge yourself. Yes, that is true. But we should understand it even on a deeper level of him, the Lord God Almighty, saying to us, don't despair. Don't despair. Don't despair. Don't become sad because of the prosperity of the wicked. It's an assurance, really. It's an assurance. I will avenge. I will repay. If the Lord had simply said, do not avenge yourself, full stop. But he did not stop there. He said, vengeance is mine, I will avenge. The Lord is not unaware. And he's asking us not to despair, because he will avenge. There's an old saying, older than our newspapers, that Christians have long borrowed. You know, have you heard that thing before? Many lawyers speak about it from time to time. The mills of God grind slowly. Usually we use it for the justice system. We say, well, the mills of justice grind slowly, but they grind exceedingly small and exceedingly sure. And that's when we say things like that when we want to paper, you know, over the numerous delays in the justice system, the judicial system. But of God, this is where it is often put, and rightly so. The mills of God grind slowly, yet they grind exceeding small. They grind exceeding fine. It was George Herbert who put it simply, God's mills grind slow but sure. God's mills grind slow but sure. So, I mean, you go to a mill and you find the mill grinding slowly. The humanity in you says, oh, I don't want to be in a mill like this. Can you not get the mill to run faster? Can I not get the mill to go and run faster and do its work, you know, more effectively? But you go into God's mill. You go into the mills of the leading technology experts of today, the leading industrial nations of this world. What are you going to find? You are going to find mills that are running very fast, doing their work very fast. And nobody wants to put up with a mill that is grinding slowly. But you go into God's mills. Go into his factories. See how the mills are grinding. They are grinding slow but sure. Slow but sure. Another person rendered the German. Though the mills of God grind slowly, yet they grind exceeding small. Though with patience he stands waiting, with exactness grinds he all. That should comfort us. Even today, 24 years after the gruesome murder of Barnabas and Amaka Igwe in Onitsha, Anambra State, 24 years after that unresolved murder, after those identified as being complicit have not been brought to book, after many of them have escaped from prison, after the records have vanished, after the recommendation for the reinstitution of the prosecution has not been heeded, 24 years after that, 24 years after their other three children have remained without parents, let us be heartened by this, that the Lord is faithful who said, vengeance is mine, I will repay. Let us be heartened by this, that though the mills of God grind slowly, yet they grind exceedingly small. Though with patience he stands waiting, with exactness grinds he all. He shall grind them all the evil ones. And of course, all of this is a cousin to what Habakkuk said, for still the vision awaits its appointed time. It seems slow. Go into the mills of God, it will appear to be slow. It seems slow, Habakkuk wrote. Say, wait for it. It will surely come. It will not delay. At the time appointed, it will not delay. Slow is not the same as never. Fine is not the same as forgotten. So what do we do? Those of us who tell this story, we must tell it accurately. Whenever you come across, if you have the cause to discuss this matter, we have to tell it as accurately, as gruesomely as it happened. And then we do the right thing. We refuse to let the dead be silent. All those who are talking about this today, I mean this season, this year, who have been on podcasts, who have written about it on social media, those of us who are talking about it today, we should continue. This is an anniversary to always bring to mind and speak for those who now cannot speak again in this world. Let us pray for the children who grew up without father or mother. Let us pray for courage for the remaining witnesses and protection for them. Let us pray for the judges and magistrates who at some point will be called upon to preside over this matter. Let us ask God to trouble the sleep of anyone who still knows and will not speak. Those are valid prayer points. The children who grew up without their father and mother, let's pray for them. Courage for the remaining witnesses. Courage and strength for judges and magistrates who may be called upon to preside over this case. Let us pray for trouble, lack of sleep, troubled heart and conscience for anyone who still knows and will not speak. Let us continue to hold the state accountable. Unfortunately, Barnabas Igwe, that man, spoke for the unpaid workers, right? Today, they are still. The workers owed their salaries in Nigeria. Pensioners owe their pensions. May God, who says in secret, bring every hidden thing to light, as he has promised in Ecclesiastes 12:14. May he comfort the orphan, may he grant Nigeria and every nation that buries its prophets the gift of a justice that does not expire with a new cycle. In Jesus' name, amen.

Okay, and next this morning we turn to yet another troubling story, and well, should I apologize for that? And this is something that has shaken many homes in and around Abuja, and I suspect in and around many parts of our country. Young men walking into hospitals, living with one kidney and a little money. Now, if you have been on social media, you must have seen a clip circulating. In that clip, a consultant plastic surgeon spoke on Channels Television, and he says he spoke of young men who gave kidneys at an Abuja hospital and did so voluntarily. Did you come across that? And in that interview, this consultant plastic surgeon, Dr. Malu, mentioned that the young men knew what they were doing. They walked voluntarily into hospitals, had their kidneys removed, and were paid little money. Indeed, in that interview, the consultant said these young men were taken to court and they swore affidavits. He called it a donation, not trafficking, and he compares the money they received to payment for blood. In that interview, he said the doctors should be celebrated, not punished. He noted that kidney failure kills many Nigerians every day and that transplant can save a life. This was widely reported on Punch, in the Punch newspaper. That is one account, but it is not the only account. And for a Christian audience, we must hold both the hunger to save the dying and the duty to protect the poor. Now, let's look at what the police and the young men themselves have said. In late August 2026, the Nigeria Police Force paraded four suspects after a sting around Karu, local government area of Nasarawa State. Among them, one Emmanuel Ode, 23, an alleged recruiter, one Dr. Benjamin Oyemen, 48, a nephrologist linked to Wellington Hospital in Life Camp Abuja, one Dr. Daniel Otukpa, 53, also a nephrologist and acting director of clinical service at the same hospital. And the police say Emmanuel Ode, the recruiter, confessed to luring one Samuel Ezekiel, 22, to Wellington Hospital on 24th April 2026. They say Samuel's kidney was removed and he was paid about $1,250, roughly 1.7 million naira. Police say official papers were forged. Names, national identity numbers, birth certificate, aid declarations, affidavits, consent, etc. Now, this Samuel has spoken publicly. He says it was his friend who deceived him. He says they changed his name to Hassan Abubakar. According to him, they took him to court for an affidavit, then at the hospital at night to sign papers. According to him, money in dollars was brought later that night, and he trusted his friend and did what he was told. Of course, Wellington Clinic has answered. The hospital says it only provided the theater and wards. It says the donor arrived as a scheduled donor with an affidavit, identification papers, a birth certificate, consent papers, accompanied by a man who presented himself as his brother. That the surgery was done by a visiting specialist team led by Dr. Yeme, that the kidney went immediately into a patient with end-stage kidney failure, that neither the donor nor recipient died, that he did not take part in any payment, that it has suspended transplant work while investigations continue. So essentially, as members of the public, we are looking at two pictures of the same operating table. One of a legal documented gift. That's one account, that it was a legal and documented gift. On the other hand, we're looking at a poor young man whose identity was rewritten so a sale could look like a gift. So what really happened? And of course, this is not the first time that Abuja has had this story. Long before Wellington, Daily Trust and Trust TV documented a kidney market in the satellite towns that ring the capital. Did you come across that story in the recent past, Masaka, Mararaba, and many of those satellite towns? Daily Trust and Trust TV documented that kidney market and referenced brokers and local agents who targeted unemployed young men.
The going price in those reports was often around 1 million naira, and hospitals insisted that they did not include, they did not source the donors. They only checked papers and compatibility. The papers often included the same device we hear about now, a quarter feet of it. So, you know, so it would appear that the recruiters now, just to protect themselves, they would take the so-called donors to a court and obtain an affidavit. I mean, let's say the quiet part out loud, right? And I'm a lawyer myself, and this is a shame to our judicial system, but let's say the quiet part out loud. You get an affidavit anyhow in Nigeria. That's the easiest thing to get, right? That's the easiest thing to get. Because we do not have a foolproof way to verify the authenticity of affidavits. That's the truth. And of course, there is Alliance Hospital in Garki, Abuja, is still in court over earlier cases. And some government agencies have charged hospital officials and doctors after reports that minors, including a 16-year-old Oluwatobi Adedoyin and another 16-year-old Yahaya Musa, had kidneys removed after being told there was a job or after being presented as relatives of patients they did not know. Affidavit said they were 18, related to the recipient, and acting freely. In court, one of the boys said he signed with a light pen and did not read what he signed. He said he was offered 1 million naira. He told the judge he's not as strong as before and he's still on medication. Now, what does the law actually say? What does Nigerian law say about this thing? Number one, in Nigeria, organ transplant itself is not a crime. It cannot possibly be a crime. Organ transplant could be beneficial, as we all know. I do pray that you will not find yourself in need of organ transplant. The Lord will sustain your health. But that has happened in many instances where people have been in need, legitimate need of organ transplant. And in every decent jurisdiction all over the world, what is done is that you find a willing donor and match that person with the needy patient. And once you begin to have some commercial undertones to it, it is repulsive to the moral fabric of any decent nation, because it becomes a transaction. It becomes a transaction. And you recall that is the reason why one former deputy senior president in Nigeria is now in jail in the UK. Because that veers into the realm of trafficking in human beings and in human parts. And as an aside, and I'm sorry I digress, as an aside, you find, you see, the same moral impulses that forbid payment for organ parts, organ donation, should also forbid commercial surrogacy, right? But I digress. Let me come back to this. In Nigeria, under the law, organ transplant itself is not a crime. According to the National Health Act 2014, it allows donation under strict conditions. Under the National Health Act of 2014, the donor must be an adult, consent must be free and informed, the work must be done in an approved facility. Commercial dealing in human organs is prohibited. It should be prohibited. What do you think? And so-called compensation or reimbursement is not the same thing as a price list for a kidney. When money is the reason a stranger walks into a theater, and when names and ages are rewritten so the file looks clean, the law treats that as trafficking. It is exploitation, not charity. And that is why the police and NAPTIP are now involved, and why these matters are for the courts and not for the social media alone. Although we must recognize this truth, many people have rightly recognized it, that well, many Nigerians are now dying of kidney failure, and that's another matter entirely, because we look at a society where many people are ready to profit from selling adulterated substances, adulterated drinks and food items, which says a lot about where we are as a nation in terms of our moral fabric. But again, we digress. But the reality is, kidney failure has become as such
almost an epidemic of sorts in Nigeria. It's even made more sad that dialysis is cost and expensive in a nation that is this rich. And let nobody say we are not a rich nation. We are just a profligate nation. We are rich. By every objective account, it's a rich nation. God has blessed us with resources, with large income. So we're just profligate and corrupt. And although we should not have high incidence of kidney failure, the fact that we have such a high rate of kidney failure dictates that we should have a government investing heavily in dialysis, but that is not the case. So it is a fact that many people have kidney issues. The fact that dialysis is scarce and expensive, the fact that a successful transplant can rescue a life, that is correct. It is a fact that we have trained nephrologists who can work this, who can do this transplant. But that, or rather that, all of these do not justify exploiting young men, young boys as young as 18 and 17 and 20 in their 20s, do not justify lying on affidavits, procuring, you know, fraudulent affidavits. And how do we think about this from a Christian perspective? The scripture will not let us choose only one side of this. We must honor the impulse to save the dying. Must we save the dying? Yes, we must. But we must also remember that the body is a temple, not a spare parts store. And that is why we will think from Christian perspectives, must think must have a clear mind about this. The body cannot be a spare parts store. Whether you're talking about commercial surrogacy or you're talking about a commercial organ donation, it runs counter to every moral impulse. You are not your own, the Bible says. Not your soul, not your body. It does not belong to you. And we must also remember the poor. We cannot rob the poor because it's poor. Because when you offer 1 million naira, what's 1 million naira? I mean, do your calculation and you find how worthless it has become in dollar terms to a poor boy, because you say to yourself, oh, this boy will be impressed by the sound of that figure, 1 million naira or 1.2 million naira. But then the boy goes on in life and later discovering that becoming appreciative of the ramification of that donation. That is wrong. Let us pray for that boy, Samuel Ezekiel, who has now told the court that he was deceived and that he has been suffering some medical ailment as a result of that. Let us pray for him and all the people who have been exploited. Let us pray for grace for them to forgive him and all the people who have been exploited. Let us pray for grace for them to forgive, because that's what they can do now. Let us pray that justice will come to all those

that is losing its moral compass, not only in Nigeria but everywhere, thinking that, well, whatever you have, you can use to get what you want, which is the reason why many people many young girls, we have engaged that story before, selling their eggs, right, getting paid for it. Many women selling their bodies as surrogate mothers. Many young men, as we have just engaged with, selling their kidneys, all for money. May the Lord have mercy on the sick. May the Lord have mercy on the poor. May the Lord have mercy on this nation. Okay, and finally this morning, this story from the United States. This is one of the stories that will first make you laugh and then maybe sit a little maybe just sit back a little to reflect more in your chair. Not long ago, on a Christian podcast with Bryce Crawford, America's Vice President J.D. Vance told on his own mother. He said with affection, he said, "Oh, God loves her," he kept saying. And you could hear that he meant it. So his mother had sent him a TikTok post. On the screen was a video that looked like her son and her daughter-in-law, that's J.D. Vance's wife, Yusha, who were in marital trouble. The faces were familiar. The voices were close enough. The story was juicy. So the mom did what a mother would do. She reached for the phone. And she sent it to her son. That's the mother of the Vice President of the United States, the mother of VP J.D. Vance. I saw a video that looked like her son, J.D. Vance, and her daughter-in-law, looked like they were in marital trouble. So she took her phone and sent it to her son. She said, "Honey," she called her son, "I just saw this. I thought everything was great. What's going on?" So that's why I said this story would most likely make you laugh first, and then later you sit back and reflect even more deeply. So the mother of J.D. Vance saw a TikTok post showing the face of VP J.D. Vance and his wife in marital trouble, and she forwarded it to her son, said, "Honey, that's my son. I just saw this. I thought everything was great. What's going on? Like, what's going on between you two? I just saw this on social media." And the Vice President of the United States had to say what many of us have had to say to a parent, to an uncle, or a church elder, or some person out there. Say, according to him, he said to his mom, "Mom, this is fake. Somebody put this on the internet. You cannot assume everything you see is true." And isn't that the truth about the age we live in? You cannot assume everything you see is true. It used to be said when we're growing up that photos don't lie, photographs don't lie, pictures don't lie, photographs don't lie, videos don't lie. Well, that is no longer the case now. Everything lies now. Pictures lie, videos lie, audios lie. So whatever you hear, you cannot believe until you check it out. Whatever you see, you should not believe until you check it out. Whatever you witness, you don't even want to believe until you check it out. The VP said to his mom, "You cannot assume everything you see is true." Then he laughed, the kind of laugh that is half tenderness and half despair. He said, "God," my mother, she was talking about his mom. And then he said, "She has made many Nigerian princes many thousands of dollars." Now, this is, of course, you should be guessing that is the reason why I'm bringing this up, or rather, that's the reason why these caught my attention. On that podcast, while Vice President J.D. Vance was telling of how his mom was taken in by an obvious fake TikTok post showing that the VP and his wife were having marital troubles, and as he told of how his mom then sent him, forwarded that post to him, obviously concerned, he laughed. The VP laughed that podcast and said, "Oh, by her forwarding that post, by her engaging that post, by his mother forwarding that post, by his mother engaging that post, she has made many Nigerian princes many thousands of dollars." Now, once you hear that, you have to know certain things before you can understand that.

0: statement. Why would the VP of the US say something like that and say, oh, by my mom forwarding or engaging with a fake TikTok post, he has helped many Nigerian princes to make many thousands of dollars. Because Nigerians have become notorious in the United States and many parts of Europe as fraudsters. And in the heyday of that fraud, popularly called Yahoo Yahoo or 419, in the heyday of Nigerians practiced that fraud, many of those fraudsters would pose as a prince from Nigeria. I'm a prince from Nigeria, and my dad owns these oil well or this mine, this gold mine, and we're just looking for investors. And they would trick many simple-minded Americans and Europeans into parting with thousands of dollars. So law enforcement officials in the US, indeed almost everyone has an idea of the computer enabled fraud, popularly called Yahoo Yahoo or 419, that many Nigerians are now known for, unfortunately, even as there are thousands, millions of Nigerians doing honest work, great work indeed, in many parts of the world. So the VP, the US VP, while talking about his mom, who believed a fake TikTok post, said by her engaging with it, by her sending that post, she helped the so-called Nigerian princes, that is the Nigerian fraudsters, to make thousands of dollars. And then he piled the joke. He said, there is, he claimed, an entire Nigerian Kimbro dynasty being funded by my mom. 8 accounts, same profile picture, different names. So it was not giving a lecture on geopolitics. It was describing a pattern many families now know, an older person, a generous heart, a glowing screen, a story that sounds urgent, romantic or royal or spiritual or profitable, and money leaving the house that should have stayed for rent, medicine or grandchildren. That is the story. But with the church, I told you earlier on that you will hear this story, you will first perhaps laugh, but it's not about laughing at J.D. Vance's mom, right? It did not mock her. This is a story calling us to reflect on how we are seen all over the world. And maybe there's somebody out there who will say, well, Femi, what are you concerned about? That is already baked into the cake. And indeed, that is true. There are many Nigerians who now consider it baked into the cake. Once you present your Nigerian passport, it's just your conscience that holds you up. Whatever the immigration official in any part of the world wants to think about you, that is own problem. It's baked into the cake. That once people see a Nigerian, they first say, one of those fraudsters. That is sad, but we should not just accept it as that. We should continue to lament this. We should continue to lament this. We should continue to lament this. We should continue to call for the government to crack down even more on these criminals, because Nigerian prince has now become a Western shorthand for a real crime, the advanced fee scam, right? So we can draw number one, let us not allow the world to shame us. But sometimes you say, well, maybe we are deserving of that. But let us not allow patriotism to blind us. There are many people, when they hear things like this, they take offense at it and say, look, how dare he, J.D. Vance, US VP, use Nigeria in that sense. Some people will take offense at that, as many people took offense when former UK Prime Minister David Cameron said of Nigeria as being fantastically corrupt, as many people took offense when US President Donald Trump called Nigeria a shithole country. Yes, understandably, we have a sense of patriotism. Why would David Cameron say Nigeria not fantastically corrupt? Why would Donald Trump use shithole? Maybe he shouldn't have used shithole, but really? And why would J.D. Vance talk about fraudsters and use Nigerian princes to refer to fraudsters? We should not let patriotism blind us. I always say this when I come across people being outraged by this. We should not let patriotism blind us. If you know your cousin is running that kind of business, you should say it out. If we know that our brothers and sisters are doing that sort of thing, we should we should tell on them. We should tell on them and should let everyone know. It should be clear. We all should be clear where we stand. That fraud is bad. Fraud is evil. Fraud is sinful. And although many fraudsters of Nigerian origin, many of them have given cause to the world to label all of us as fraudsters, let those of us who are the Lord's, wherever we find ourselves, really those of us in the diaspora, let us continue to be the light, so much so that when people get to know that you're Nigerian, they come around and say, wow, I used to have this idea that all Nigerians were fraudsters, but I haven't seen you now. I see someone different. And if they should say to you, what makes you different from all those other fraudsters from Nigeria, you're going to say, well, I have heeded the voice of my Lord, who said to me, let your light so shine to all men that they will see it and give glory to your Father in heaven. I want to thank you very much for joining us this morning on Gospel Best Radio for On the Lord's Side, Christian Perspectives on News and Current Events. I want to be with you again tomorrow. By the grace of God, whatever you do today, please remain firmly on the Lord's side. God bless you. God bless you really good.
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0: Hello, yes, good morning to you. Once again, it's Wednesday, the 2nd of September, 2026. The program is On the Lord's Side, Christian Perspectives on News and Current Events. My name is Olufemi Oguntokun. 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Have you noticed that more and more people in Nigeria are saying a real man will not leave his wife even if he catches her with another man? Have you noticed a trend like that? Have you been seeing clips on social media with different, well, men coming out to say, look, I will not leave my wife even if I catch her with another man? Well, how should Christians engage with this trend? How to play a video on X. You're going to listen to the audio, and I wanted to listen to what this man said. The person who posted this on X, Don Tobechukwu Ade, this is what he wrote. He captioned it as follows. He said, quote, see how all the women there are excited and celebrating him because he said he would not divorce his wife if caught sleeping with another man. They are excited because they really wish their husbands are like that so they can do what they want to do. And to that man, reality hasn't hit him yet. He's still speaking grammar. Hopefully, if it happens for real, let's see what he would really do. Well, this is the view of this gentleman, Don Tobechukwu Ade. But I wanted first to listen to what this gentleman said on video and the response of the crowd to what he said. Listen to it.
1: I can't divorce my wife simply because I caught her with another man.
2: Yes. Islamically, if you are suspecting your wife.
1: Now, anyone that knows me too well knows that I would always say that I can't divorce my wife simply because I caught her with another man. Yes. Yes. This is not for the applause, and I'm not saying it just to make anyone feel happy.
3: Okay.
1: It's just me, my conviction, and my belief.
3: Okay.
1: Now, I would not divorce her because she's caught with another man. If I catch my wife red-handed with another man, I will ask myself some personal questions. Is there any part of me that is not... that we Africans, we like to jump into conclusion without, you know, trying to clarify the issues within ourselves. Because you could be the reason why she's doing what she's doing. I'm not trying to justify her action, but it could be that you are lacking in communication and other aspects in the relationship and should be given due attention and not divorce. Thank you.
4: My name is Adam Kambata.
3: Okay.
4: From the Islamic point of view,
3: okay,
4: there was a companion of the Prophet that told the Prophet that his wife is she's after men.
3: Okay.
4: The Prophet told him that you should divorce her. He turned to the Prophet that I loved her. He said, carry her with respect. For me, you know, I'm married to three wives. Actually, me. That's
0: already have a gist or a full grasp of what's going on there. Actually, that clip is from what is called the K Icas Club. If you have come across that club on social media, you know that they just gather together and they try to push all sorts of how do I put it, all sorts of contentious or all sorts of controversial ideas in the culture. But the reason why I'm bringing this up is because, not just because it is coming up on the K Icas Club, but also because if you have been paying attention, you must have noticed that it is not only on the K Icas Club that this view has been expressed in recent days or in recent times in Nigeria. It's been, well, I've been coming across it. If you've been paying attention, you must have been coming across it as well. You must remember that recently, Seun Kuti's clip, he once had an interview, I believe on TVC, with the Breakfast Morning Club, and he expressed the same view. He said in that video clip that went viral, he said that he would not leave her, that is his wife, because cheating does not mean anything. That's what he said. Cheating doesn't mean anything. He said if his wife cheated, he would not leave her because cheating doesn't mean anything, and that African men are forming as if cheating isn't a normal thing in the relationship. And of course, there's a short testimony that went viral around 23rd August 2026. I'm going to search for it. A man publicly thanked God for his wife of 16 years who stayed after he abandoned the home for hotels, left other women's panties in the room, and had a mistress's phone recovered with charged pictures and videos. The congregation clapped, and the pastor called it a miracle. Critics, including several women, immediately noted a double standard. The same story with the sexist reverse would not have produced the same applause. Another event, around the same period, a man stood in a pulpit, it is said to be the Church of Apostle Roman, and confessed serial infidelity, and the people, the couple renewed their vows. That clip was framed by some as humility and repentance. Others saw it as another public performance of she stayed and prayed him back. And I do hope that you've come across those views. Some people have said in the past, look, if you find, I'm talking to women, they say if you catch your husband in adultery, what you ought to do is to stay in that marriage and pray until he repents and comes back to you. And of course, you can trust many women in the culture on social media have turned that around. They've said to men as well, if you catch your wife in adultery, what you should do is not to let her go, it's not to be angry, but to be humble enough to stay and pray until she repents and comes back. And that would appear to be what that man was suggesting there. If you listen very carefully to that clip, he said, look, if he should catch his wife in adultery, he would not be angry, he would not immediately begin to think of separation, that he would instead sit back, he would ask himself, he would say, look, what did I do wrong. Now, is this the kind of thing that we should be applauding in the culture? And the reason why this question is important in relation to this trend is that what we have here is something that appears to mix together a few true notes from the scriptures, from the gospel. Somebody says, if I'm offended, I'll first do self-examination. Isn't that scriptural? Isn't that biblical? Right, somebody says, if I'm offended, I will first think of my duty to forgive. Isn't that scriptural? Isn't that the gospel message? Somebody says, if I catch another person who have cheated me, I won't be hasty in coming to judge. That's patience, a manifestation of the fruit of the Spirit. Isn't that scriptural? Isn't that biblical? But what we find here is that ideas like this mix a few true notes, like self-examination, like forgiveness, like patience, mix all of this with several quieter errors that the scripture does not support. And that's exactly how the culture works to muddy the waters. That's exactly how the culture works to muddy the waters, to subvert the gospel truths. Now, subversion is a concept that we should understand even more fully. Those of us who are paying attention to the culture and who want to be as discerning as should be about the times. When a culture sets out to subvert the truth, or when enemies set out to subvert anything or anybody, they don't come out to say, look, we are fighting this. They don't come out to say we are against this. What they do, those who want to subvert the truth or subvert any authority, is they undermine, they weaken, they try to destroy or establish a system or a set of ideas without directly saying so. They put one idea there that if you should accept it, it would eventually lead you to reject the idea that they actually want to destroy. And that's the point I want to make, and that's the attention, and that's what I want to call attention to. That we find in this trend of men and women going on record to say, if I catch my spouse in adultery, I will not be angry. Instead, I'll be patient. Instead, I will engage in self-examination. Instead, I will forgive. Instead, I will draw her back or draw him back. In this trend of people saying that on record, in this trend of many in the culture applauding them, we were on the Lord's side. We were called to be discerning, to be wise as serpent, should sit back and understand that yes, in this trend, we have a few true notes of the gospel message, of self-examination, of forgiveness, of patience, but these notes are mixed with what? Several quieter errors that are pernicious, destructive, in the quiet and seemingly harmless way. Now, the first is that adultery is not a minor relational hiccup. But you know what? The trend is suggesting that. That's what the trend is suggesting. That is what the trend is trying to build in the consciousness of the culture, in the culture of people in the culture, to say, hey, no big deal. Adultery is no big deal. Those of us who are on the Lord's side should remember that the seventh commandment and the teaching of Jesus treat sexual unfaithfulness as a unique violation of the one flesh covenant. We know that. Exodus 20:14, the tenth commandment. Matthew 5, Jesus' Sermon on the Mount as well. And which sin he actually expanded, that's our Lord, in the Sermon on the Mount, to include not just the physical act of sexual relationship, but even strange thought, adulterous thought. And Jesus himself, our Lord, names porneia, that's the Greek word for adultery in the Greek text, as an exception that permits divorce. Why would Jesus, our Lord himself, affirm that? Why? Because it is not a minor relational hiccup. It is not a minor thing. It's not a minor thing. If you read through the Old Testament, there's a portion where God himself said about people who forsook their first love, who forsook the husband of the youth, basically adultery. God said, look, what is wrong with you? I was a witness when you took the vows. I was a witness. So it's a big deal. That's the point I'm trying to make. It's a big deal. I'm not saying it's an unforgivable sin. Indeed, it glorifies God if a person who has been deeply wounded, deeply offended, is able to forgive. It glorifies God. But you see, when the culture begins to celebrate it before it happens, when the culture begins to parade to us, people who are saying, oh, even if my wife should do it, I would not care, or I will be patient, or I will forgive, the culture is subtly suggesting to us that adultery should no longer be considered as a major issue, not a major sin. It's nothing. That's what the culture is saying to us. We must not accept that. We must be wise and discerning enough to understand the tricks of Satan. That's how Satan works. That's how he works. That's how he works through his demons and through his agents in the culture. He's the father of lies. It deceives, and that's exactly what is happening here. That's exactly what is happening there. Satan attempting to deceive us to say, hey, don't worry, no big deal, no big deal. After all, Shem Kuti has said if that should happen to him, he would not do anything. After all, that couple appeared in a church and they were applauded. After all, this person said it. After that person said it. After all, the whole culture is applauding people who now easily overlook adultery. We don't care that their spouse has been unfaithful. Now, when Jesus named adultery as an exception that permits divorce, it was not being harsh. It is, he said it in recognition that the union marred by adultery has been torn. So a man who says, quote, I will first ask if something is wrong with me, that man can sound humble and will probably receive applause from a culture that wants to, well, that wants to be free from all moral restraint. But it quietly relocates primary responsibility from the one who chose to sleep with someone else. Again, a culture that celebrates people who say things like this, it's a culture, I've said before, that is trying to suggest to us that adultery is just a minor relational hiccup. And once we believe, we accept that just a minor relational hiccup, then we are not going to have any qualms, right? No qualms, no qualms whatsoever about pursuing it. Again, that culture is trying to say to us that remaining unrepentant is no big deal. Yes, Christians are required to forgive, but they are not required to pretend the marriage is still intact while the other party continues the same conduct. If you read 1 Corinthians 5, 1 Corinthians 6 as well, Matthew 18, you see that these scriptures treat unrepentant sexual sin as a matter for church discipline, not indefinite endurance, so the congregation can clap. What have you noticed? Have you noticed that in all the clips that I've cited, you have not heard the adulterous party, you have not heard the cheated party saying that the adulterous party apologized or became repentant? Just saying, like Shion Kuti's clip simply said, look, cheating is no big deal. Why would I care? Cheating is no big deal. And in the clip that I played, that man just saying, look, if I should catch her, I would not even ask whether she's sorry or whether the affair has been terminated. I'll just sit back and think, what have I done wrong? What did I do wrong? So, again, what the culture is doing is turning this into the definition of a godly wife. A culture that says to you, if your husband should cheat, what you should do is to sit back and pray until he comes back, is turning that into the definition of a godly wife. That a godly wife is the person who bears with adultery and who prays until the husband is converted. Or the godly husband is the husband who is never offended by the wife's adultery, but prays for her until she repents. And then the truth, of course, is that anybody listening to this should be wise enough to know that hypothetical virtue is cheap, and that's the truth. Hypothetical virtue is cheap. It is easy for somebody to hypothetically say, oh, this is what I would do if I, this is what I would do if I found myself in this situation. Oh, talk is cheap. Talk is cheap. And I'm sure that every Christian who has had an experience with adultery would say to you, you do not experience it. Now, don't get me wrong, I've said this before, that it is to the glory of God. And it takes indeed the Holy Spirit for anyone to forgive a person who has hurt him or her. Any kind of hurt. But to talk about a person who has been hurt by his spouse or by a spouse, to forgive that person, it takes the great work of the Holy Spirit. I do not pray ever to be put in that situation. I pray also not to put my wife in that situation. And anyone, any Christian who has found himself in that situation before, and who has been helped by the Holy Spirit, any couple that has been that situation before that and has been helped by the Holy Spirit to overcome it, would say to you that you don't joke with something like that. So self-examination is good, but inversion of guilt is not good. And that's another subtle lie that this trend is selling. That, oh, that inversion of guilt is okay. No, the inversion of guilt is not okay. You don't invert the guilt and say, oh, maybe it is me. I'll be thinking whether it is me. I know some people are saying these things for cheap applause, but that is the whole essence of this podcast. That's the whole essence of this program. To take captive every thought and do what? And bring it to obey Christ. From 2 Corinthians 10:5. So when we as believers, we come across arguments like this, we come across pretensions like this, we come across views like this, it is our duty in admonishing ourselves, it's our duty in iron sharpening iron to demolish arguments and every pretension that sets itself up against the knowledge of God, what has God revealed to us, and to take captive every thought to make it obedient to Christ. What should a Christian do? What should a Christian spouse do when he or she has been cheated on? The Christian spouse should be patient, yes. The Christian spouse should reflect prayerfully, yes. The Christian spouse should find it in him or herself to pray for the other party, for the other spouse. But no Christian should be found saying, oh, adultery is nothing. Adultery means nothing. If it should happen, I will not be hurt. That's number one, that's a lie. Hypothetical virtue is cheap. Number two, adultery is not a minor relational hiccup. And everyone in the marriage should know that. It not only offends the other spouse, it offends God. God said to the people of old, what is wrong with you? Breaking your marriage vows without scruples. I was a witness at your wedding. I was a witness. So this trend of the culture celebrating those who say hypothetically that they would not be offended by adultery, that they will readily forgive, or we just move on after case of adultery without scruples, is the devil selling lies to the culture, selling lies in a subtle way, saying to the culture, adultery is no big deal. Saying to the culture, look, being unrepentant is no big deal. It's no big deal. Saying to the culture, look, you can always invert guilt. And those are things that we should reject. As I said at the beginning, we have few true notes from the gospel in this. Self-examination, forgiveness, patience, true. But the parts of this trend that contains errors, that part is destructive. It is destructive. I do not expect to find any Christian brother or Christian sister taking up a microphone and saying, look, if my wife should commit adultery, I would forgive her. What you are suggesting is adultery is a minor relational hiccup. What you are suggesting, what you are creating is a culture that permits this, a culture that celebrates this, a culture that minimizes that sin before God. And anyway, let us bear in mind that no matter how much effort a culture puts into minimizing a sin, it is still a sin. It is a sin before God. And I do hope that no Christian person, no one on the Lord's side, takes any of these clips and the applauses following these clips as permission to engage in adultery. It offends not only your spouse, it offends God himself. This is not to say that we who are saying this, we are perfect or beyond reproach. None of us is. Indeed, when our Lord expanded the scope of adultery in Matthew 5, he caught all of us in that net. But you see, that must take us to God with humility. I mean, think about this. A person whose spouse would not be offended by adultery, do you think that person would consider God offended by it? If you know, if the culture, if we agree with the culture, that spouse, that cheated spouses ought not to be so offended, that offended by adultery, ought not to take any action following adultery. If we agree with the culture that the spouse who overlooks adultery, even when there is unrepentance on the part of the guilty, is the one to celebrate and to applaud. If you agree with the culture, do you think it would be logical for us to then think God would be offended? If my husband is not offended, why would God be offended? That person will not even go to God in prayer. Long and short, this trend is inviting you, inviting the culture, to accept adultery as the new normal. Shem Kuti said in that clip, said, cheating is not a big deal. Cheating is not a big deal. The point is not about forgiveness. Forgiveness is commanded. It comes by the power of the Holy Spirit. The point is the minimization of sin. And that's where the devil, that is where he has advanced degrees. He wants to minimize sins. And he uses means, such as the clips, the many clips on this point. I do pray that all of us on the Lord's side will be discerning enough to know what exactly the devil is up to. The Bible admonishes, say, look, be sober, be vigilant, your adversary. Sometimes like a roaring lion, and our Lord said also most times as a cunning liar. He's out there to devour. I do pray the Lord will give us grace. Bless our marriages. Shield us from difficult situations like that. Grant us grace indeed to forgive wrongs, but grant us the discernment to know when the culture is inviting us to embrace falsehood. He's the father of lies. He has been lying from the beginning, and he remains so.

Okay, and next I want to engage with this story. This is a story from the United States, and I suspect that you'll come across this story on social media and perhaps on some international news platforms as well. There is public reporting that an incident exploded on September 1st, I believe 2026, and it was reported September 1st, but it actually happened on the 31st of August around 4 p.m. In New York, where a lady, said to be 49 years of age, pulled out two kitchen knives from a Target bag and did what? And picked our victims randomly and stabbed one, a 68-year-old man. And about 20 seconds later, she stabbed one Henry Plancetti. She was 32. Stabbed her in the abdomen, and she eventually died. Now, the reason why this story, this should be a story in any case, that randomly a woman brought out knives, kitchen knives from her bag, and while in the public space, stabbed two people. That should be a story in any case, and rightly so. But in this case, she stabbed a woman, Henry Piacente. She was 32. She had just celebrated her second wedding anniversary. She was a lawyer with the Bank of America. And she was just on her way home, right? She was just on her way home. And this random stranger who brought out two kitchen knives from her bag stabbed her, and she eventually died. The police, he confronted this woman, this 49-year-old woman. They spoke with her for about 4 minutes. They attempted to use tear gas to make her drop her knives. It proved ineffective, but later on they shot her as she advanced towards them with the knives, saying that she would rather kill the police officers than drop the weapons. They shot her. It was her close friend. She died. And the police described the stabbings as random, unprovoked, not terrorism. And this is the scary part of it all, that it was random, it was unprovoked, it was not terrorism. Now, since then, many videos have surfaced showing this woman dancing in a maniacal way. Dancing like that, she brought out knives just before she left her home. That is with the video I saw. So just before she left her home, she brought out the knives, and she was dancing as someone who knew what she wanted to do. Now, it has been suggested now that she had a history of mental illness. So somebody with a history of mental illness left her home, putting two kitchen knives in her bag. She got to Times Square, a public space, a melting point for many people going about their daily business, brought out the two knives and randomly stabbed two persons, a 68-year-old man who, according to what we have heard, survived and is now listed in stable condition. And then this lady, 32-year-old lawyer, who recently celebrated our second wedding anniversary, who rose, to become a vice president with the Bank of America, stabbed her, and she died. I read one comment. Somebody said, "What is this? This is a lady who did everything right." When somebody says somebody who has done everything right, meaning somebody who has been upright, what is the meaning of doing everything right in a society? You go to school, get a good degree, get a good job, get married, begin to build a family. That's the kind of thing that society says, oh, this person has done everything right, right? And so this person said, look, how can something like this happen? Somebody who has done everything right to be killed by a random person with mental illness. And of course, those who are looking more closely at the history of that 49-year-old lady, herself a mother of three, we understand she was
divorced. She has master's level psychology background, reported by the family, occasionally worked in a legal or immigration office, had a long mental health history, bipolar disorder, and many other descriptions of her mental health history. People are already digging up posts on our social media, suggesting that it includes rambling religious posts, including a November 2025 note listing stabbing others for no reason. And this is a sad thing. You find that on social media, people say all sorts of things that they want to do. And, well, wisdom is now saying to us, when you come across people who write all sorts of dark, demonic things, you should take them seriously. But that's something I've come to learn now. If somebody says something demonic, something dark, learn to believe people for what they say. Don't just say, "Oh, this is just this person is just joking." Well, she once wrote in 2025 November, listing stabbing others for no reason among signs of the end times. Well, she eventually did that. According to those who have also scrubbed their social media, they have found references to Satan, to voices, to persecution of Christians. But the family members said they had not seen her act violently towards others before this. So as we look at a story like this, a sad, sad, tragic story like this, in one of the comments I saw, a lady said that she could not imagine the tragedy and the grief of her family members. And I do pray that you would never have to experience something like that. It is beyond what could be imagined. A 32-year-old lady who trained to be a lawyer, who had risen to become a vice president with the Bank of America, who married 2 years earlier, who was just, you know, going back home after a day's work or just going about a normal business, and who was stabbed by a so-called mentally disturbed person, who was randomly picked and stabbed like that. And the randomness of it all is the point. The randomness of it all is the point. And what should you remind us of as people on the Lord's side? We live in a fallen world, and we are all open to the horrors that come with the fallenness of this world. I mean, people were asking, what did she do wrong? Why was she the one stabbed randomly? The second point, I think, for us from a Christian point of view is that the reality of demonic possession, the reality of Satan walking through so many people. The Bible says to us, teaches us, reminds us that the mission of Satan is to steal, to kill, and to destroy. Yes, a secular society would say, "Oh, it's just mental illness. She was just ill, and then she did that." I'll tell you the spiritual power behind those who, because of their illness, caused the death of others, caused the destruction of things. I'll tell you the spiritual power behind it. It is the devil. It's the devil. Some will say, "Oh, don't just oversimplify it by saying, oh, it is the devil, it is spiritual warfare." Well, I'll say, don't be naive. So both sides obviously always are attacking the other with the same point. The secular culture will say to us, "You are oversimplifying this matter by saying it's spiritual warfare." We would say to the secular culture, "You are being naive, indeed, being too simplistic, being too simple-minded by supposing that it has no spiritual connotation." The person who controls things and people that kill, that steal, that destroy, the person who controls such people is the devil. That's what the Bible teaches, and that is why more than ever before, we ourselves must never live
in the supposition that there is no spiritual warfare whatsoever. This is not to say that wonderful young lady who was killed so gruesomely was unaware of spiritual warfare. I do not know about her spiritual state. I do not know about her religious I do not know about our faith. That's not the point. The point is that we live in a fallen world. We live in a world where Satan inhabits the hearts and minds of so many people. Every time you step out of your house, you do not know. You do not know the power. You do not know the spirit controlling that other person. And those of us who are Christians, we are what? We are hated by Satan and his agents. And that is why more than ever before, we must be reminded to plead the blood of Jesus, to plead the blood of Jesus indeed, to ask for his presence, to ask for his protection, and to remember those who have been hurt, those who are grieving because of the fallenness of this world, those who are grieving because of dark spiritual forces inhabiting others and making them do horrible things. Nobody should hear this and say that by us affirming spiritual warfare, we are excusing culpability for wrongs. So that's not what we are doing. Indeed, the person who is used by Satan himself or herself is a victim as well. So that 49-year-old lady who, in my own view, from the views I've seen, who was dancing in her own house before she left the house with the two kitchen knives, who was writing in 2025 about stabbing people without reason, in my own view, and this is biblical, was used by the devil for that purpose, but she was a victim as well. She has been killed. So it's not only that Satan delights in causing grief to innocent families, like the family of that lady, that 32-year-old lawyer who was killed. The devil also delights in killing even the people, even the agents that he himself uses. So when Satan inhabits a person and makes that person do horrible things, that person is a victim as well. And now that she has been killed, the devil is glad. Because his mission is to steal, to kill, and to destroy. And this is the time when the church should rally around people who have been thrown into mourning as a result of senseless attacks like this. Attacks that make no sense, because you begin to ask yourself, what exactly did that lady do wrong? And you begin to ask yourself, why was she randomly picked upon by that mentally disturbed lady who also has not been killed? There is no way to minister comfort to the loved ones of that lady who was killed, except to pray that the Holy Spirit himself would comfort them. And for us to remember that we live in a fallen world, to continue to commit ourselves to the protection of God, to continue to remember our duty to comfort and pray for those who have been for those who have been thrown into grief and mourning, and more than that, also pray for those who have been possessed by the devil, for the Lord to deliver them, because they themselves are victims. And to pray that God will hasten the day. We hasten the day when Satan will be crushed under the feet of our Lord and Savior Jesus Christ. I pray for comfort for the family of that lady. I've not been able to live down that story. Every time I come across, I just wonder, how does this happen? May the Lord hasten the day when Satan is fully crushed under the feet of our Lord, in Jesus' name. Amen.

0: Okay, and finally this morning, I want to engage with this, another video clip. You're going to listen to the audio of, a popular Nigerian pastor who gave a testimony of what happened, or rather who related a spiritual experience. I wanted to listen to this clip, and then I'm going to ask you how you want to engage with it, or indeed how those of us who are on the Lord's side should engage with it. This clip was posted by a lady who has made a career on social media out of snaring at pastors or preachers who say outlandish things. But I wanted to ask whether you think this is outlandish.
1: The first time I was taken to heaven this year, when we moved into heaven, we were 14 that were chosen. And it was an exclusive meeting to meet with Jesus. And Jesus was standing behind it. Wooden. One type of wood. I don't know what type of wood that was. And as you approach him, you know, when people are graduating, that thing they give you that has your certificate in it, you know how that thing looks like. What's it called? The scroll. Okay. So there were so many scrolls like that on his table. So you approach the table, he'll give you some instructions, then give you the scroll. This scroll is an anointing that someone had walked in previously that is passing over to you. All right. So when I came to where Jesus was, he reached out and brought a scroll. The name of the person on that scroll was Derek Prince. So he gave me that scroll and said that I have a mandate from heaven in the area of deliverance, a mandate that is a global mandate. Anywhere I go, my authority over devils is going to be obvious. So I saluted him. I was leaving in answer, I should come back, because the 14 people had come to the table, received and gone. If I should come back, and I saw many scrolls still on the table, and a man told me, can you now see that I don't have men? He was not happy. We finished one of the prayers here, and I was tired, so I fell on the bed, and I was taken there again. This time, it was the throne room, and it was high up there, shining with light. And everybody was afraid, including me. You couldn't even approach. They now brought a key on a platter, golden key. And they said, we have been asked to give you this key. Golden. I picked it up. Golden.
0: Well, I do hope you have that. And of course, as you may expect,
1: the first time I was taken
0: as
1: to heaven,
0: expect this, many people on social media are snaring at this story. What do we have in this story? We have the story, or rather, we have the account by this popular pastor in Nigeria, Apostle Rome, who is saying that, who is essentially relating to his hearers that he and 14 others, or maybe 13 others, maybe 14 in all, I did not get that part, they in 2026 went to heaven and had an exclusive meeting with Jesus. That is this apostle and some others, 14 of them in all. In the account, Jesus stands behind a wooden table with scrolls. And this apostle, according to his own account, receives a scroll bearing the name of Derek Prince. And he's told how he now carries a global mandate in deliverance. Later, in the throne room, a golden key is brought to him on a platter. He says he still does not know what the key opens. So, long and short, this is an account by a preacher to his congregation saying, this year I had a meeting with Jesus. It was an exclusive meeting. In that meeting, Jesus gave me a scroll. The name of Derek Prince is written on that scroll. You must know who Derek. You must know Derek Prince, one of the world famous preachers. And that later on in the throne room, a golden key has been given to him. Now, make of it what you will. Make of it what you will. You must be asking yourself, why are people snaring? In fact, the lady who first posted this video, of course, posted it to make a mockery of it. Why are people snaring? What is actually being claimed? Because this is not just a claim of God's presence in prayer. It is a detailed heavenly scene. It presented a detailed heavenly scene, a selected group of 14. This was distributing the ministries of earlier teachers to new preachers, a golden key in the throne room, and a public retelling that places the speaker at the center of the story. A golden key in the throne room and a public retelling that places the speaker at the center of the story. And that's what I want us to understand.

wisdom of it. You can take of Isaiah. Christians are not embarrassed by visions. The scripture is not embarrassed by visions, because you look at the scripture and you find Isaiah saying, in the year that King Uzziah died, right, Isaiah 6, I saw the Lord, and he gave us a detailed description of what he saw in that vision. Ezekiel saw the glory by the river. Daniel received visions that made him sick. Stephen, we know that, as he died, he saw the Son of Man standing. Peter also saw a sheet from heaven. So scripture is not embarrassed by visions. Indeed, John, the beloved, in writing the revelation, said to us, I was in the spirit on the Lord's day, and I was told to write what I saw. So for believers who are hearing this is not to say that visions don't occur. But let's look at the differences. If you look at Paul's account in 2 Corinthians 12, that would be the closest parallel that you can reach for. Paul in 2 Corinthians wrote saying that he knew a man in Christ who was caught up 14 years earlier. Whether in the body or out of the body, he did not know. He had things that cannot be told. He refuses to boast. Right? This was Paul writing about it. Paul said, I knew a man in Christ who was caught up 14 years earlier. Biblical scholars agree that Paul was talking about himself, that he was the person who was caught up into heaven 14 years earlier. But you know what? Knowing the nature of such occurrences, he did not boast. In fact, he attempted to take attention away from himself. But even Paul did not build his apostolic authority on the tour of heaven. He immediately adds, in that account, what did Paul immediately add? He said a thorn was given to him so that he would not become conceited. Now, many people are snaring, as I said earlier, and it's the snaring that I want to address. Now, some people are snaring because they do not believe in a living God at all. They don't believe that God exists. They don't believe that God reveals himself. They don't believe that visions occur. For us, one of the Lord, that's not our standard. We cannot snare because God is not real. We cannot snare because we say, oh, God does not reveal himself. Others are snaring because this pattern is now familiar. You find a well-known preacher who tells of an unverifiable journey, and then who claims a unique mandate because of that. And when the same kind of story keeps arriving from the same kind of platform, people stop giving the benefit of the doubt. People have seen too many so-called downloads from heaven that conveniently raise the speaker and cannot be checked. Because in this account that this apostle has given, you do not find a parallel where a person claims, I'm the person because I went on a journey to heaven. That's not what Isaiah did. Isaiah did not claim any such magic. He said, look, I'm special. In fact, Isaiah from that account said to us, I'm vile. Daniel, when he saw his vision, he was sick to his stomach, and he had to be strengthened. But what we have nowadays are claims of people who go to heaven who are treated like dignitaries, like royalty in heaven. It's a suggestion that even in heaven, I'm treated with dignity and respect. Even in heaven, I'm honored. And if you are going to be discerning and wise in your Christian walk, you must be able to see what the inference, what these preachers wanted to infer from that. If I'm honored, I'm dignified in heaven, you should do the same, or even do much more. I've not found an account, a biblical account, of anyone who had any such experience or vision, and who wrote of it saying, I got there and I was honored. John saw the vision. It was there only as a witness. Write, that's all. It was just there to write. You just write and go and tell. Paul said he had that experience, and immediately a thorn was given to him in the flesh. Isaiah said he saw the vision and he almost died, and he found himself unworthy of the vision, unworthy of God, that he almost died. He prayed for death, and God had to purify him. First, we cannot be embarrassed by visions. Visions are real. God is real. God is living. God reveals himself from time to time. He shows

0: Ephesians to people. We cannot immediately call a person a fraud simply because he has told of a vision. But you know what? We must be discerning. When our spiritual visions call attention to a person, we have to ask ourselves, is that in line with biblical precedence? Is that in line? When claimed visions call attention to the person. And this is something I'm very zealous about. When preachers call attention to themselves, it's a dangerous thing. It is dangerous because that is not our mission. We are people who have been commanded to do only one thing, to point to Christ. The visions that are biblically supported are visions that point people back to God, not back to Israel. Not to say, oh, I have been appointed, I have been elected, I have been chosen, therefore fall in line. That's a dangerous thing. And we are called to test all spirits. Indeed, we must test everything we hear. The danger with the church today is that people do what? People hear anything. As long as that's been said by a person who claims to be a preacher, people say, look, you dare not question it. Questioning it is sin. That is not true. We have to test all spirit. Test all spirit by the word of God. I've said this. I've said it again. I've said it ad nauseum. The Bereans, they had Paul in the morning. They went home. They fact-checked Paul. They must have gone back to him and said, oh, Paul, we fact-checked you yesterday. You are right. We should fact check our preachers as well. It is not sinful. It is not sinful to fact check your preachers. You should fact check me as well. It is not sinful to fact check your preacher. And for us, it should not be fact checking. It should be scripture checking. It is not sinful to scripture check preachers. If a person says, oh, this is what I saw, this is what happened, go and search the scriptures. Does God act in that way? Stephen, of course, received honor in heaven, but he received it. Why? Because he was dying, because he died for the faith. The same honor that is promised you and I, after we have fought the battle and we have won, there's no living person who get any such honor. You want to ask yourself, does he agree with the scripture? Or does it add a new mechanism of ministry? I was listening to a preacher recently who said, look, the problem with many preachers today is that they want to say something new. They want to add something new. They want to act in a new way. And you must have observed that. People say, look, I listened to that preacher and I had things I've never had before. In a sense, maybe the Holy Spirit opens your eyes to see things. But you know what? In the true sense of it, Christian preachers are called not to preach anything new, but just to proclaim what has been revealed. When we hear things, we ask, does it agree with the scripture? Does it add a new mechanism of ministry? Does it humble the speaker or does it enthrone him? If you are hearing accounts that enthrone a speaker, a preacher, you have to be circumspect. You have to be careful before you embrace it, hook, line, and sinker. That is not the typical way that God works. Except with his son. Of course, with his son, Jesus Christ. There were many revelations like the transfiguration. This is it. Listen to him. That was God talking about his son. But about every other person who has seen such heavenly vision, you find such people coming back from it and retelling the story in a way that humbles them. When Isaiah wrote of the vision of heaven, he did not say, well, I was invited to heaven. I saw him seated upon a throne and the robe flowing immaculate white. I saw the angels. I and I alone was invited to see. No. He said, I saw it and I became aware of my sinfulness, of my unworthiness. Then he said, I saw it and I became sick to my stomach. I wanted to die. You want to ask, can it be examined? You want to ask, does it send us to Christ? Does it send us to the word of Christ? Or does it send us to man? The Lord never gives his visions to send people to some human person. He gives vision to send people back to what he has said, he himself, God has said, or to send people to his son. You want to ask yourself, would the apostles have told the story this way? And I do know that there are many Christians who say, look, don't question what preachers have said. That is not biblical. And that is one of the means by which, you know, the devil tends to enslave and to entrap many. Does it agree with the scripture? Does it humble the speaker? Would the apostles have told it this way? Can it be examined? So number one, do not become a scoffer. Don't begin to scoff and say, look, this, I would never believe this. This can never happen. But at the same time, do not ever be taken in by people who say, look, I went to heaven and I was given this mandate. I was honored in heaven and therefore honor me. Paul, who had that experience on the road to Damascus, who saw Christ, who had a conversation with Christ, eventually said, I will not boast except in my weaknesses. Well, let's start again from the first story today. That story, you remember, let's start from the first story, the story of that. We go back to that first story and we see how everything eventually ties together. You want to ask yourself now, that the viral Nigerian clip of people saying adultery is nothing, and we easily forgive adultery. And then this story of another person say, well, I was in heaven, and you know what? I was honored in heaven. I was given money to the heaven. You better honor me as well. You better accord me that honor as well. These two stories suggesting to us that falsehood is sold in a subtle way. And we have to be more than vigilant. When our Lord said to us, be watchful, it calls for vigilance. Watchfulness also calls for vigilance in the things that we accept. And I do pray that you not become one of those people who, once they hear a preacher say something, they embrace it and they say, oh, this is the gospel truth, this is what I must do, this is the truth. We must be wise and circumspect. Anita, I want to thank you so very much for joining us today for On the Lord's Side, Christian Perspectives on News and Current Event. I hope to be with you again tomorrow by the grace of God. Whatever you do today, please remain firmly on the Lord's side. God bless you. God bless you, Rick.
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0: Anyways, good morning to you once again. It's Tuesday, the 1st of September, 2026. The program is On the Lord's Side, Christian Perspectives on News and Current Events. My name is Olufemi Ogmutukunga. 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You can follow Gospel Best Radio on X at Gospel Best Radio. I want to begin this morning by engaging with this video, the video of a woman who, described to us what she has passed through, given that for a while she had difficulty conceiving and having children. I do not know whether she now has children, but she mentioned a number of things that she experienced that should set us thinking. Those of us who are on the Lord's side, and should, well, be a teachable moment for us. I came across this on Instagram, particularly on the Linda Ikeji blog. It says, according to the caption accompanying this video, quote, I wanted a child so badly that I accidentally discovered a very dark world in Nigeria. That's the caption. accompanying this video. Quote, I wanted a child so badly that I accidentally discovered a very dark world in Nigeria. I wanted to listen to this, to the audio of this video, and I will ask you whether you agree that what she discovered indeed is something that should be described as a very dark world in Nigeria. Let's listen to this, the audio accompanying the video of this woman.
5: That I accidentally discovered it. I wanted a child so badly that I accidentally discovered a world, a very dark world in Nigeria. When women are desperate to have babies, there are people who are willing to take advantage of that. I know this because I was one of those desperate women. My problem wasn't a secret. Everybody knew I'd been married for a long time without children. Everybody knew that I wanted children. And so everybody came to me with solutions. Somebody knew a pastor who did something that helped another woman get pregnant. Somebody knew a place that one woman went to and somehow she got a baby. Everybody came to me with solutions, and so therefore I had a lot of options from that dark place. At some point I felt like I wasn't being serious with the whole search. So when somebody I knew reached out to me and said she knew a pastor in Abuja that helped somebody to get babies or helped her in some way, I said, okay, give me his phone number, let me reach out to him. So I reached out to him and he said the reason why I don't have children is marine spirit and I need to do dry fasting. After I think he had asked me for some money, so I sent him the money and I said, okay, what do I need to do? He said I need to go to the market and I need to look for snail that I was sleeping, and I would take that snail that is sleeping and I would rub it around my body and I would do dry fasting, then go outside at midnight naked to pray. And I thought, what kind of prayer is this? What kind of pastor is this? So I called her and I said, babe, do you understand what this man is telling me to do? She said, I don't understand you. Let me tell you, women have gone to that man's altar and they have naked themselves on the altar to pray. So what are you saying? Did he tell you to come to his church, come and be naked there? There are women who have done that. Why can't you do what he's telling you to do? You're not serious. And so the next day I went to the market to look for the snail that was sleeping. So apparently a snail that is sleeping has a white film covering the mouth of that snail. I bought the snail and I went home. He had also asked him to take a bowl of water when I want to pray. So after my fasting, at midnight, I opened the snail and I rubbed the whole thing around my body and I took the bowl of water and I went outside naked to go and pray. But when I came back inside, I felt so stupid and I thought, what kind of stupid nonsense is this? So I stopped after that day. Sometimes you gravitate towards women who are also dealing with the same thing. And I met a lot of women who were also looking for children like me. And they told me some stories that till today, I cannot even believe that some of those women did some of those things to have babies. Let me tell you, there was one particular woman that told me how a pastor told her to come to his church and do the fasting. After the fasting, she will be stark naked. Then he will bathe her before she can have a child. Desperation is a very dangerous place to be because people know exactly how vulnerable you are and they can use that vulnerability against you because they know exactly what to tell you to get you to do what they want you to do, or sometimes exploit you for money. Just imagine looking for a child for years. You watch other women get their children and you are there. 10 years, 12 years has passed. You've not gotten your own kids and somehow society has excluded you from life because they no longer invite you for birthday parties because Nigeria can be very cruel to women who are looking for children. And that desperation becomes so large that you stop to think logically. So when people who are standing outside that desperation start to ask, but why would she think that is true? Wait until you stand inside that desperation, then you will know exactly how that woman feels. One time, somebody who knew how I wanted children told me that her sister had gotten a child in Port Harcourt through adoption, and I asked her how. Please explain to me. She said, you know what, you will pay 4 million naira and then you will go to the hospital on a particular day that the doctors will tell you to come. When you get there, you will not see the woman who is giving birth, you will not see the child, you will just be in another room. That immediately the woman gives birth, they will carry the baby and they will give to you, and you will have to leave the hospital immediately. And I said, what kind of adoption is that? Do I get documentation that I'm adopting the baby? How does it really work? She said, no document. Just carry the child and just leave and leave Port Harcourt immediately. And I questioned myself, like, what is that? Just before I came to Canada, I wanted to adopt. And I asked all the right questions. I said, do I get documentation from Women's Affair? Because Women's Affair handles adoption. And they said, yes, you will get all those legal documents. You will pay 70K for the documents and you will pay 1.2 for the baby. I said, okay, no problem. Let me pay. That 1.2 is so that I could get the baby fast because usually adoption in Nigeria takes a long time. And so they sent me pictures of babies. I selected one baby girl and I was so excited because I was like, oh my God, I'm going to get a baby. And so I started asking them for the documentation. They kept telling me stories about the documentation. Eventually, they told me the girl was on her way to me, but there was a lot of sketchiness around her coming to me. They kept saying, oh, she will go from Kaduna to Port Harcourt and then you will go to Port Harcourt to pick her because we don't want the people who are bringing her to know that you live in Calabar. Question mark. But I said, okay, no problem. Maybe, you know, it's just me overthinking everything. I kept asking them for the adoption papers. And I did not even realize that the question I was asking was going to unravel everything. At that time, my office just came up with a new policy that if you adopt a child, you will get 3 months maternity leave to go and bond with your child. So I really needed that document to prove to my office that that child was legally placed with me. So when I kept insisting, somebody eventually told me something that made me tell them I do not want that baby anymore. I wanted a child so badly that I accidentally discovered a world, a very dark world in Nigeria. When women are desperate to have babies, they are people who are
0: a very dark world, she said. She said, I accidentally discovered a very dark world because I was desperate. And I hope you listen to that. And I'm sure that if you're a person of conscience, you must have been appalled by what she related there. Perhaps not surprised. Maybe you've read about it before, but appalled, I hope. And I do also hope that you agree that what she has uncovered there, or what she has related there, is something that should be described indeed as a very dark world. What is the dark world that she described there, in a manner of speaking? Is the advantage that people take of people in desperate situations. As she has said it there, she has said, look, desperation is a very dangerous thing. That is something that I've always emphasized in many of my engagements with believers on this platform, especially when we discuss some aspects of the Pilgrim's Progress. I've always said that desperation is a very dangerous thing, and the devil takes advantage of desperate people. More than that, his agents as well, his agent, the false prophets, the wicked people, unkind people, they take advantage of a desperate person. And that is why a Christian must never wear his or her desperation on his or her face. You don't do that. There is a reason why Jesus said about those who fast. You know, fasting is typically for people who are seriously seeking the face of God over something. Jesus said, even when you are fasting, what should you do? You should anoint your head with oil. You should put up a cheerful face. Jesus was discussing that to dissuade against hypocrisy, to warn against hypocrisy. Don't let people think you are fasting because you are God. That's what Jesus was saying. But you can also apply that to the reality that even when you are desperately seeking God's help over something, you don't need to carry it on your face. Why? Because, well, the people who are going to see it, your friends and neighbors and acquaintances, the strangers you come across, who are going to see how disturbed you are, are they able to help you? The Lord God Almighty, who is able to help you, does not need to see you troubled on your face. Does not need to see you carrying your burdens on your head and being troubled and looking like what you are passing through. You must have heard that, as Tov said, on the streets in Nigeria. Thank God we do not look like what we have been through. And sometimes it appears light-hearted. It's not light-hearted at all. We should never look like what we are passing through. And Christians, more so, Christians should never look like what they are passing through. That is why that hymn writer wrote saying, faith can sing in times of trouble. Faith can sing in times of trouble. Faith continues to sing in times of trouble. That is why that woman, when her child had died, her son had died, and she was seeking the help of God through the prophet, like she kept on going. And when everybody asked her, woman, is everything well? She said, all is well, all is well. That's why that great man wrote that hymn. When peace like a river attended my soul, when sorrows like sea billows roll, whatever my lot, whether it is peace, whether it is sorrow, whether it is trouble, whether it is anxiety, whether it is desperation, thou hast taught me to say, it is well, it is well. And I pray the Lord will give us that grace to mature enough in the faith, in the spirit, so much so that no matter how wild the storm, no matter how turbulent the storm, no matter how high the mountain before us, we are able to put ourselves together and say it is well. And people should it glorifies God that people can look at us and say, wow, so you were passing through that much and it never showed on your face. People can look at us and say, look, I know what this brother is passing through, but lo and behold, he always has a smile. Why? The smile is not irresponsibility. The smile and the confidence is not from being irresponsible or being impervious, even if not be from being impervious to danger, but from having that calm assurance that indeed all is well with the one whose hand is held by God the Almighty. So this woman described what she passed through because of her desperation to have children. It's a good thing to desire to have children. And I do pray, I do not know whether she now has children. I pray the Lord will help her, that the Lord will bless her. Indeed, she has done a great service to the body of Christ, indeed, by coming out and discussing these matters and saying all the things that she has passed through. And if you look at the comment section, you'll find that many people resonate with what she shared. Another person, somebody wrote saying, this lady's marriage gist is enough for a Netflix documentary. And indeed, it is true. I mean, listen to her. She told of how pastors attempted to take advantage of her. She told of how our acquaintances attempted to take advantage of her. She told of how there is that dark market in children, which is something that we have spoken about over and over again on the Lord's side, which will be a matter for another day. Somebody else wrote saying that who know their situation good things in a superstore. This is Pidgin English saying that, well, if there's anybody out there who doubts the veracity of the claims of this woman, that is because that person has never been in a desperate situation before. I always tell this story from when I was a very young lawyer at the first office that I worked. And of course, as typical with many law firms, on Fridays we would sit together around a large table to discuss pending matters, to discuss strategy, to discuss issues arising from different briefs that we were handling then. And of course, as typical with office meetings, after the heavy lifting, we begin to discuss more light-hearted things. And it was at that time that this late, what should I call him, a preacher or pastor, anyway, T.B. Joshua was becoming popular, gaining ascendancy in Nigeria. And you know, when people were talking about him, they were saying, look, there's this new man in this part of Lagos, in the suburb of Lagos. If that people who went there with different ailments received healing. Many people had questions, you know, about how he became a Christian, and about his methods as well. There are many Christians who had questions in those early days about the methods of T.B. Joshua, and those questions continued, you know, to dog him even until his death. And on that table in the office then, many people had reservations again. And of course, some people felt, look, people go there and they get healing, so what's not to like? And some other people right on that table as well doubted that he was using the power of God. And I recall our principal at that time said, his own contribution was, after listening to everybody, he said, look, my prayer is that you do not get into such a desperate situation that you won't mind where help would come from. And that stayed with me. That stayed with me for so long. He said it, I think he said it in Yoruba, but that's what it means, saying that just pray that you do not become so desperate that you won't mind help coming from any source whatsoever. And you know, for a person who has become critically ill, sometimes the person says, I don't mind whether it is that person or that man or that prophet or that mountain, just take me there because I want to get well. And this is not to make light of the pains, this is not to make light of the discomfort that come from illness. I do pray that the Lord will bless you and shield you and shield me from such horrible diseases or sicknesses in the name of Jesus. But we have not Christians too, who despite passing through the valley of the shadow of death and experiencing such horrible and experiencing the pains and discomfort and of illness, they did not look out, you know, for help from anywhere. They abandoned themselves to the goodness of God. They abandoned themselves to the will of God. Such faith we should pray for. Such faith we pray for, that even when we pass through a difficult situation and become desperate indeed, because we are not saying that we will never become desperate. Life happens, and somehow you become really desperate, either to get out of, maybe you want to get out of debt, maybe it's a financial thing, maybe it's you are desperately wanting to have children. Some other people, they just want to get married, to have a spouse, and things are not just working out. And for some other people, it's married, just want to get their marriage working again, but it's not, things are not working out. In this world, you will have tribulation, Jesus said, which is the reality of life, the vicissitudes of life, they come with living. As long as you are alive, you have things that are bugging you, that are troubling you. That is why it is this side of eternity. Yeah, maybe it's children. Some people even have children, but they have concerns about their children. And they just can't have peace. Some people have their parents alive, but they have concerns about their parents. I mean, the list is endless. You cannot even fully articulate all the possible challenges and troubles that confront all human beings in this world. In this world, you allow tribulation. That's what Jesus said. It is baked into it. So we're not saying there would never be challenges or desperate moments, anxious moments. The point is, how do we face these anxious moments? Another person wrote saying that in my 10 years wait, so this is somebody who had to wait 10 years to have a child. This lady was saying, in my 10 years wait, someone told me to stop washing my plates at night because spirit children come to eat, and by extension they'll bless me. And she wrote saying, well, thank God I finally carried my own child. I do not know whether this lady took the advice. So you can imagine. And you see, when people come with all sorts of pieces of advice for you when you're in a desperate situation, it is not only that sometimes the advice they give to you is embarrassing or even senseless. It is that you yourself even feel embarrassed that, well, people are coming to you with all sorts of admonitions and pieces of advice, because you're saying to yourself, but for this desperate situation, who would come to me and give me such pieces of advice? I mean, imagine what this lady just wrote, that while she was waiting, she had to wait 10 years. And thank God that she now has a child, perhaps even children. And that while she was waiting, somebody said to her, look, my advice is don't wash your plates again. Leave your plates in the kitchen overnight. You know, used plates in the kitchen, you leave them overnight the spirit children, so-called spirit children, usually visit the homes of those who are of waiting mothers and to eat. And if they come to your kitchen and they find everything clean, they have nothing to eat. Can you imagine the senselessness of such a proposition, especially to a believer? But you know what? In desperate situations, you tend to say to yourself, well, maybe I should just do it. Who knows? After all, the person who is talking to me has children I don't have, you know. And it's just like that, you begin to think, you begin to be tempted to do all sorts of things. But you see, as we engage the story like this from the Lord's side, we must not gloss over what this woman said about those so-called pastors, those who themselves are as pastors, who take advantage of people in desperate situation. We take advantage of people in desperate situation. That's something that we should not ever gloss over, and that is really something of great concern. Definitely for me, that's something of great concern. And I'm looking at a matter like that, I'm saying to myself, they are out there always waiting in the wings to do what? To take advantage of those who are desperate. And for us as Christians, we cannot claim not to have precepts to follow in terms of desperation. Let us think of Anna, for example. Anna was barren, she was mocked by a rival, she wept, she was desperate. If you're looking for desperation, you find it in Anna. She was mocked by a rival, she wept. But what did she do? We do not read that she went to, not even to a prophet. And in the Old Testament, people went to prophets to get to God, because in the Old Testament, God would choose a person or a group of people on whom he would put his Holy Spirit. And unlike what we have now in the New Testament age, glory to God for the sacrifice of Christ, where he has poured his Spirit on all men, as in Joel, right? He has poured his Spirit on his sons and his daughters, on all of us. In those days, he would put his Spirit on a chosen vessel. But even then, Anna knew enough to go before God herself. She knelt down before the other. She was weeping, she was crying, and she was not speaking to anyone. any man, because nothing was coming out from her mouth. So much so that Eli thought that she was drunk. And that's a good example of where the experience should drive us. It should drive us to God. It should drive us to God. We know about Sarah as well. At some point, Sarah had become, you know, desperate to have a child. Not just that they had been promised. A desperation drove her to do what? It drove her to propose to Abraham, that Abraham sleep with Hagar so they could have a child, which happened, and Ishmael was born. And as they say, the rest is history. Desperation is a horrible, horrible thing. King Saul was desperate. You know, Saul was desperate in 1 Samuel 28, because, well, the Philistines were pressing in. He was eager to get direction from God on what to do, on how to direct the army of Israel, and nobody was speaking to him. He could not hear from God again. He had to do what? He had to disguise himself. He consulted a medium at Endor, and when God seems silent, desperation easily turns to forbidden spiritual sources, and we must really be careful. There are leaders in the Bible too who exploit the desperate. This is not happening just in our own time as well. As you listen to that lady, perhaps you're saying to yourself, wow, happening now. But you read Ezekiel 34, and you find the prophet of God speaking the mind of God and condemning those shepherds who eat the fat, who clothe themselves with the wool, and who with force and harshness take things from the people. So even in those days, there were shepherds like that, there were prophets like that who were taking advantage of people. In Micah 3:11 as well, that verse says, "Our priests teach for a price. Our prophets tell fortunes for money." So these things have been happening from time immemorial. Priests teaching for a price. Meaning, do you want to be taught? Do you want to know the mind of God? Well, bring money. And in the condemnation that the prophet Micah proclaimed to the land, he said, "Your priests teach for a price. Your prophets tell fortunes for money." So you have people who are just after money, taking advantage of desperate people. And any pastor who diagnoses marine spirits, who demands money or prescribes secret naked rituals as the price of a child, is operating outside the pattern of Christ. And I think that much we can know. And I've always said this, that as Christians, we should, as Bible believing Christians, we should be confident enough to identify things that do not follow biblical patterns. Sometimes we are persuaded to think that, because we cannot predict the ways of the Holy Spirit, because Jesus himself said, in that dialogue with Nicodemus, that the Spirit, it blows there and there. You do not know where it is blowing, you do not know where it's going to go. And so many people have persuaded themselves to say that, hey, the Holy Spirit works in mysterious ways. It does. He works in mysterious ways. God himself works in mysterious ways, that you cannot predict that the Holy Spirit will act in any particular situation. That is not fully true. It is largely true, generally true, but it is qualified by certain things. You can go to the bank with this. The Holy Spirit will not ask you to do something that Jesus would not ask you to do. Jesus himself said, the Holy Spirit will testify. It will testify of me. It will testify of me. And we have precepts in the scriptures, things that God would not ask you to do, that Jesus would not ask you to do, things incompatible with the ministry of Christ. The Holy Spirit will not ask you to do it. And so we should be bold enough, we should be confident enough when we see such patterns. People asking other believers to do something that Jesus would not do. I was saying, I do not know on which platform recently, maybe on one of the meetings of the Readers Club, that the WWJD motto remains veritable for Christians. What would Jesus do? Would Jesus do this? Would Jesus ask a woman to take off her clothes? Would Jesus say, "Look, on until I birth you, you are not going to get out of the trouble that you are in"? WWJD. I mean, WWJD is such a perfect compass to work with. What would Jesus do? Or WJD? DT, would Jesus do this? If Jesus would not do it, the Holy Spirit would not ask you to do it. And that's something you can take to the bank. If it's something that Jesus would not do, the Holy Spirit would not ask you to do it. And so when we come across these pastors who say, oh, it's a marine spirit, bring money. Would Jesus ask you to bring money? You should know from the get-go. Don't let the desperation take the better of you, that is not from the Lord. Would Jesus prescribe sacred naked rituals? It would not. The Bible does not teach that. And the Holy Spirit would not ask any of his servants, any of the servants of God to do that. Once we see people are operating outside the pattern of what Jesus would do, let us know that is not the Lord. In fact, I was listening to some teachings yesterday. Not listening. I just going to some clips yesterday of some preachers, and talking about how certain patterns of behavior will help us to, well, as New Age preachers would say, to own the world, in a manner of speaking. And I did just a search. I mean, I when I was doing that search, I knew the answer, but I had to go to an AI platform and ask again, did Jesus ever teach about how to become rich in this world or how to get ahead in this world? The truth is, these are things he never taught. And Christian preachers should be careful enough not to teach things that Christ himself did not teach, that the apostles did not teach. We have to contend earnestly for the faith that was once for all given to us. As I said earlier on, desperation itself is not a sin. It cannot be a sin. As long as we are in this world and we are faced with circumstances beyond our powers, we are going to become itself. It's not a sin. It is human. The danger is that it makes people credulous. And that's the word. It makes people credulous because, and I love what that lady said. I hope you can still recall it. She said at some point she did exactly what the so-called prophet asked her to do. That is to go to the market to buy snails and then to wash her body with the slime. The slime on snails, to wash her body with the slime on snails. And then, of course, to wash her body outside while being naked. And she said she did it. But when she got back inside, she looked at herself and she felt sorry for herself, and my heart goes out to all such persons, all such children of God who are in desperate situations, who have been made to do such ridiculous, abhorrent things. And my heart goes out to you if you have discovered senselessness of what you have been asked to do. I do pray also that you'll be able to laugh at yourself. It's a good thing to be able to laugh at oneself. If you have ever done something so foolish out of desperation, I hope you can laugh at yourself. Just laugh at it and laugh it off, and thank God that you did not get into greater danger and greater trouble because of that. For example, those who were persuading that woman to go and adopt children in questionable circumstances, she could have gotten into bigger trouble. She could have gotten into bigger criminal troubles by adopting children in that manner. The biblical remedy for desperation is this. It's very simple. In every era, whether the era of Anna, whether the era of Sarah, the biblical remedy for desperation is the same thing. Bring the ache to God directly. Bring the ache to God directly. Bring it to him directly. To him directly. You have access. You have access. And that is a glorious, glorious thing indeed. Access to God. It is always safe to trust the God who sees everything. And that's the emphasis we are laying today, from the Pilgrim's Light Devotional by Charles Spurgeon, emphasizing Psalm 73, verse 24. It says, you will guide me, you will. That's the assurance that the Christian has. You will guide me with your counsel, and afterward receive me to glory. And a wise person should know that in desperate situations, in every era, in every circumstance, what we are called to do is, from Psalm 62 verse 8, trust in him at all times. You people, pour out your hearts to him, for God is our refuge. And at some point as well, a Christian must come to the place where he says to himself or to herself, what God has not given me, I will accept his wisdom that he has chosen not to give to me. His judgment, they are true and righteous when taken all together. So the desperation is not a sin. It is human. The danger is that it makes people credulous. The remedy is the same in every era. Bring the egg directly to God. Refuse any solution that contradicts his character. Test every spirit and every prophet by the written word rather than by the intensity of your longing, which is the red approach. You want to test every spirit. The Bible says test all spirits, but we have to understand, how do you test all spirits? Test every spirit by the word of God. You test every prophet by the word of God. The Bereans, after listening to Paul, they will look at him and say, okay, thank you for coming today. Then they will go back home and cite the scriptures. Paul said, the prophet said this. The prophet said that. They will go and test, cite the scriptures, and then they will come back the next day and say to Paul, we searched out those things that you said yesterday. You were right. Go on, okay, teach us again. And then they repeat the cycle again. And that's how exactly it should be. Unfortunately, today we listen to teachings, we listen to engagement, and people just take what popular preachers have said, hook, line, and sinker. And more importantly, the intensity of our longings, of our needs, of our wants, of our desperation tend to make us to believe. So may the Lord strengthen us that even when we pass through tough times, we're able to say, yes, things are tough, but I only do what Jesus would do. I only do what Jesus would do, and I will go directly to God in prayer. I mean, you see, there is no greater blessing than for a Christian to know and to be at peace, knowing that after I've spoken to God directly, I've done what I should do. And that's why I always say that one of the failings of the church today and of many pastors is that they fail to teach people to go to God directly. And of course, the reason for that is not far-fetched. On Saturday, while discussing Galatians in the Reader's Club, we're reading what Martin Luther wrote about false prophets. That prophets have some twisted ambition. They want to control people. They want to lord it over people. And I give the example of a passage from Wole Soyinka's The Trial of Brother Jero. That is actually a portion from The Trial of Brother Jero by Wole Soyinka, where a prophet was saying to his assistant about one of his parishioners, and saying, look, that man wants me to sanction his beating of his wife. The wife was quite quarrelsome. The man wanted to beat the wife and get out of the house. The prophet said, look, I'm not going to allow him to do that. And you would think that the prophet was doing was relaying the mind of God to the man, because for the mind of God is that his spouse should not beat the other, should not abuse the other person. You would think that prophet was relaying the mind of God, but when the prophet spoke to his assistant, we got an insight into his mind. He refused to allow the man to beat his wife, because he said to himself, once I allow him to do that, he will have no need any longer to come to me. If I should allow him to beat his wife, he would no longer have any need to come to me. But, you know, I want to keep him desperate so that he would always come back to me. And that is the sad thing about the reality of the Christian church today. But we should not just bemoan it. We have been warned. So it is not enough for us to say, the church today, the pastors today. Jesus warned us already. He said there are wolves in sheep's clothing. They have gone out into the world. There are wolves in sheep's clothing. It is for us to know the word of God. It is for us to know our standing before God. It is for each of us to know that he or she has the absolute right. Behold, what manner of love the Father has given to us, that we should be called the children of God. Each of us is the child of God. You can go to him and say, Abba Father, and kneel before him, and in the name of Jesus, table your request before him. And every pastor, every preacher who is actually the servant of God should be teaching that, should be saying to people, I'm glad you are here at this prayer meeting. I'm glad you have come to me for counsel and for prayers. But you know what is, you know, a better way is for you to go yourself before God. You know, Paul describing when he was moving on to discuss 1 Corinthians 13, he said, I show you a better way. I show you something that is better. I show you something better. Yeah, it is good to go and invite others to pray for you. You know, it is profitable indeed together with children of God and intercede. I offer even many children of God to intercede. Not only profitable, it is beautiful, it is helpful. I've experienced it. But you know, there is a more excellent way. That more excellent way is for the desperate person, the desperate man, desperate woman, to stand before the Lord God Almighty and say, Lord, it's me, oh Lord, standing in the need of prayer. Not my father, not my mother, not people standing for me. It is me, and I've come. And the Lord hears such people. Go and ask Anna. After Anna went before the Lord directly by faith and laid her request before the Lord, did she not in 1 Samuel 2 did she not break out in singing, saying before all and sundry a prayer of praise that has now become edged permanently into the heart and minds of Christian. My heart rejoices in the Lord. My horn is exalted in the Lord. I smile at my enemies because I rejoice in your salvation. And I do pray that God will give you a testimony like that if you are passing through a desperate time. I do pray that if it is the Lord's choosing, that at some anxious moment will come in the future, that you will remember that you have access to the Lord God Almighty, and I give you a testimony like Anna. You also will sing and say, my heart rejoices in the Lord, my horn is exalted in the Lord my God. I'm very thankful for this woman who shared this story, bringing attention again to a matter of utmost importance, so that many more people who are passing through desperate situations are now reminded that, oh, there are wolves out there, but they are in sheep's clothing. They're now reminded that once people know how desperate you are, they're going to come to you with all sorts of advice, with all sorts of solutions. It is for every Christian to test every spirit, to test every prophet, to test every solution proposed. Test the prophet and the spirit and the solutions, not just by how intense is your longing, how desperate you are. Test them by the word of God. Ask the question, would Jesus do this? If Jesus would not do it, his Holy Spirit would not ask you to do it. Because the Holy Spirit is the Lord's Holy Spirit. If Jesus would not do it, his Holy Spirit would not ask you to do it, and his Holy Spirit would not ask any prophet to ask you to do it. That much we know, that much the Bible teaches.

Okay, and yes, I go to this next story, and this next story is about, well, a video that made its rounds on Twitter, on Nigerian Twitter yesterday. The person who posted this video on Twitter captioned it as follows. It says, "Meet my sexy mommy G.O. Please, she's a deliverance minister." Anyway, unfortunately, this is a radio platform. We'll soon move to the video platform where you can see these referenced videos on a written basis. But what I see here is the inside of an auditorium. There is a service going on because from the background music, you can hear people. You can hear some people praying or singing. Okay, so from what you can hear, you have an idea of what's going on in this place. It's an auditorium, and obviously singing going on. What today's church we call worship, and the video is centered on those who are on the front row. Of course, you know we will be on the front row. The invited ministers, or perhaps even the resident ministers. There is a male person, there is a female person, and that male person. But this female person is the subject of this post, of this tweet, and I'm not trying to describe what she's wearing. She's wearing my wife would say, I don't know colors, and practically, as I said, maybe I'm not good, so let me not even go to colors. But anyway, she's wearing a gown, and the gown consists of a net material from the sole of our feet all the way to our thigh. So even from this video, we can see our legs uncovered by a net. But you know what a net material does? A net material allows you to see the flesh. And see the flesh, and then the other part are covered, except again the bosom. Just a plunging style that shows, of course, you know, the outlines of her bosom. And now, she's seated right there in the front. We understand she is one of the persons referred to as Mommy Gio. Mommy Gio is the expression on Nigerian street for the general overseer, the wife of a general overseer, or where the woman is the general overseer herself. Well, this is somebody on Twitter tagging her as sexy Mommy Gio. You know that in the culture today, the word sexy has become innocuous, has become almost harmless. People use it, but we must know exactly what it means. To be sexy is to invite people to think about sex. That's what it means to be sexy. And there are many Christians as well today in the culture who say, look, I want to look as sexy as possible. It has become innocuous. Some people argue and say that over time, words change in meanings, and words that were not in an age acceptable could become more acceptable in another age, maybe. But it is for us, I think, for those of the Lord, to be reminded that sex is not a word. It's not a positive word from a Christian point of view. It's not a positive word from a Christian point of view. Beautiful, yes. Comely, yes. Yeah, beautiful. I think beautiful is just good enough. You want to be beautiful, you want to be healthy, you want to be fit, etc. Those are positive words, but sexy is not, from a Christian point of view, a positive word, unless it is in the context of a married couple, because sexy means sex. It means this person is dressed in a way that makes you think of having sex with her. If this person dresses in a way that invites you to think about sex, these are not God glorifying things, except in a marriage, in the context of a marriage. So this person wrote, "Meet my sexy Mommy Gio. Please, she's a deliverance minister." I mean, this reminds us that all sorts of things happen today, you know, in the name of the Holy Spirit. I said it earlier on, in the name of the Holy Spirit. But that's how the Holy Spirit allows me to dress. Again, let us remember, the Holy Spirit would not ask you to do, would not sanction the doing of anything that Jesus would not do. The Christian brother who reacted to this video wrote, saying, "There is a clothing called the garment of a harlot. A
and this is shameful. That's what this brother wrote, Don Tobechukwu Adeshi. He wrote saying, referencing that video, he wrote saying, there is a clothing called the garment of a harlot, and this is shameful. And it is good that he brought this up, just to counter those who will readily say at all times, they'll say, whatever I'm doing, I'm led by the Holy Spirit, and this is how the Holy Spirit has asked me to dress. Well, the garment of a harlot, that's a phrase from Proverbs 7:10, the attire of an harlot, and most modern versions write a dress as a prostitute. If you go and read your Proverbs 7:10, so that brother was referencing Proverbs 7:10 when he said, look, there is something called the garment of a harlot, meaning that there are objective wrongs, there are some things that are wrong, and objectively so. We live in a culture where we are called to refrain from judgment because everything is subjective. So it's subjective. It depends on this, depends on that. It depends on this, depends on that. No, there are objective wrongs, and objective wrongs should be called out as such. And of course, if you have read your Bible very well, you must recall the portion where Solomon describes a young man walking at twilight toward a street corner. A woman meets him. She's loud, rebellious, away from home, locking in the street, and he uses flattery and an invitation to her bed to seduce him. You know, that's part of the imagery you have in Proverbs. And the point of the chapter, that is Proverbs 7, is a father's warning. A foolishness, an opportunity, and a seductive presentation leads to destruction. When you say a seductive presentation, so much so that the person, anybody looking at that man or that woman, says, oh, this is a sexy woman, this is a sexy man. We should, even if the culture has stopped seeing the word sexy as inappropriate. Even if you could stop seeing as inappropriate, we should not see it as inappropriate. It is inappropriate. What it means is that there's an invitation to seduction. There's an invitation to think of such carnal relationships outside the context for which God ordained such thing. And in Proverbs 7, the description of the harlot, the description of that, in Proverbs 7, the description of the harlot, the description of that lady with the

all those who put themselves forward as pastors, as leaders, doing that exact same thing and doing it right in the church and wearing clothing of that nature, it's mind-boggling. Of course, the Bible has not given us a detailed dress code on how we should dress, or an ancient dress code that we can map one-to-one to a 21st century hemlines. But the scripture does treat clothing as a form of communication that can advertise availability, rebellion, ostentation, or holiness. And that's so true. If you read the whole of the scripture, you find that it treats clothing as a form of communication. And indeed, clothing, dressing is a form of communication. We are communicating either your availability, either your rebellion, whether you are ostentatious or that you are holy. Of course, if people want to say, okay, then how do you expect, well, female pastors to dress or female Christians to dress? That should not even be the question. We are not living in an age where there are codes as to hemlines, how long your skirt should be, how short it should be, how large and how that. The first thing is the heart. Is the gospel in your heart, and is the Lord reigning in your heart? What we know is that if the Lord is reigning in your heart and the Holy Spirit is ruling over you, then every other thing we follow. We know that this is, people will say, look, do not address only women on this. In this video, it is the woman, it is the lady who has dressed that way. But that admonition goes not only to women, but to both men and women. I'm not a woman, so maybe I cannot relate with how male dressing affects a woman, Christian women, negatively. But I've been told by a member of this platform a long time ago, a young lady who said to me, no, bro, for me, this thing goes both ways, and that men sometimes also dress in particular manners that get women to think thoughts that they should not think. People should not go out. Christian persons should not go out wanting to be sexy. Why would you want to be sexy? You want to go out wanting to be comely and beautiful and good looking. It glorifies God that we are good looking. Glorifies God that we are fit. So you put effort into those things. But to go out saying that I want people to think of the part of the body that are sexual in nature, number one, does not glorify God. Number two, what does it do? It invites people to stray in their thoughts, and we should be our brother's keeper. A man should not be going out wanting women to begin to think about sex, neither should a woman be going out dressing like that. But to now suppose, to now see a video like this making its rounds on Twitter of well, either a pastor or the wife of a pastor seated in church and dressed that way. Please help. And I'm very delighted by the many reactions to this story. Somebody wrote here saying, very shameful, and sitting in the front row. And that person wrote, inside supposed holy ground. And somebody wrote saying, this one needs deliverance on herself first. May God have mercy. And I think that's the exact attitude we should have, a prayer that God should have mercy not only on the person who dressed that way, a leader in the church who dressed that way, but also on the many people who are under the pastorate of such a person. Because, hey, what's he going to teach them? May God have mercy, and may God have mercy on his church too, in the name of Jesus. I want to thank you so very much for joining us today for the September edition of On the Lord's Side, Christian Perspectives on News and Current Events. We have been off air for a while, taking a deserved break, and now we are back, and I'm sure that this is going to continue to be a blessing. I look forward to you joining us again tomorrow, and I pray that the Lord, the good Lord, will keep us. Indeed, thank you so very much for joining us.

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Keep listening and invite others, too. God bless you.

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4: And yes, good morning to you once again. Thank you very much for joining us this morning on God's Best Radio for Reflections Tuesday with Pastor Ayo Agunloye. We've been off here for this program and some of our regular programs for a month and some weeks. And we are delighted, we are delighted and grateful to God that we are back fully on air, and the Lord, by His grace, has refreshed all of us. Pastor, thank you very much for joining us. Echo Jometa, we are glad to have you back and to have you on air again on Gospel Best Radio.
5: Thank God. Thank you for having me back on air after this long holiday.
4: Very long holiday. We give God the glory, and we trust that the Lord, as He has always been using, we continue to use you and use you even more to His glory. Amen. Here and on other platforms, in Jesus' name.
5: Amen.
4: Amen. Amen. Amen. Please say a word of prayer as we begin, sir.
5: Our Father in heaven, we are back here to feast at your table.
4: Oh, yes,
5: and
4: Lord,
5: we rejoice at your presence.
4: Thank you.
5: We,
4: Lord,
5: rejoice in your presence. We rejoice to feast with on manna fresh from above. We thank you, Lord, for always having your word for us.
4: Thank you,
5: not
4: Lord,
5: allowing us to experience the famine of your word.
4: Thank you, Lord.
5: We thank you. We say, accept our hearts of gratitude in the name of Jesus Christ.
4: Amen.
5: Thank you for your mercy. Thank you for your grace. Thank you for your love. Thank you, Lord, for what you have prepared for us this morning again.
4: Thank
5: and
4: you,
5: Lord, we are asking that you meet each of us at our points of need this morning in the name of Jesus Christ.
4: Amen.
5: Let your word come to us expressly.
4: Amen.
5: Let your word come to us with healings in its wings.
4: Amen.
5: Let your word do what no man can do amongst us. Open our eyes to the scriptures. Open the scriptures to our eyes. And let us know that we have met you.
4: Amen.
5: Through your word today.
4: Amen.
5: In the name of Jesus Christ.
4: Amen.
5: Thank you, Father, because
4: you,
5: you've answered our prayers.
4: Thank you, Lord.
5: Blessed be your holy name.
4: Hallelujah.
5: In Jesus' precious name we have prayed.
4: Amen.
5: Amen. Welcome back, dear listeners, once again from wherever you are listening. And I pray that the Lord will meet each of us at our point of need through His word today in the name of Jesus.
4: Amen.
5: Those who need salvation, the Lord will meet you with salvation. Those who need healing, deliverance, intervention, provision, whatsoever is your need, the Lord will meet each of us at our point of need through His word today in the name of Jesus Christ. And His words never fail. So, once again, I want to say welcome to Reflections Tuesday on Gospel Bells Radio once again. Now, if you remember this year on your Potter's House, we have been dealing with a heart after God's heart, cultivating a heart after God's heart. And we have come a long way since January. This is September. By the way, let me greet you. Happy New Month. Happy New Month to you. And I pray that the Lord will go ahead of you this month to make all crooked ways straight, to make all rough roads smooth for you, and level all mountains before you and fill the valleys ahead of you this month in the name of Jesus. And I pray that the Lord will give you grand testimonies this month in the name of Jesus Christ. He will make all things beautiful for you in this time of this month in the name of Jesus Christ. Amen. So, this new month, September, we want to deal with the last born attitudes, or the last born attitudes. You know, somehow we just want to reflect on the last born attitudes and how it affects our relationships also with the Father, with Jesus, with the Master. If you remember, before we read our text, Matthew chapter 18, verse 1 through 4, and the theme, today's theme is the heart that leans, the heart that leans. This month, we are looking at the last born attitudes so that we can look at how our own faith and relationship with God can also develop such kind of intimacy, such kind of not seriously careful attitude when dealing with the Father. You know how the last borns relate with their parents? And sometimes when you see some people, you say, are you last born? Why are you gum? You are just fond of your parents. You are fond of your dad, fond of your mom. Anytime you just want to be with them, and you know, as if to say, yeah, you are the only one. And you remember, the one that is the last born is the child of the mother. That is to say, the mother will say, don't touch my child, oh. Don't touch my child, don't beat my child there, oh. Don't let me be angry with you. And who is she talking to? She's talking to the first child, second child, the older children. Those other ones too are his children. He loves those other ones too. But this one that is the last born now is more of his child, more of her child. And she's saying that, don't touch my child. Ma for come on you. And I'm wondering, you know, when we were small, I am the firstborn. So whoever was the last born then was her child, was my mom's child. And then she would say, don't touch my child, oh. Don't touch my child. Don't. If you touch my child, I'm going to beat you. And I'm wondering, am I not supposed to be your child? Am I not also your child? Why are you saying I should not touch your child? Because that last born is considered more as a child, as a kid, as a person that is dearer to her now. Even though her affection for us has not reduced, but there is something about the last born that makes the last born look more vulnerable and attracts her compelling help or compelling guidance or protection and provision and everything. So she is just there to take care of that last born. Why? Because the last born is more vulnerable, the last born is more dependent, the last born requires more of her help. When the older ones can now, you know, stay on their own, they can think on their own, they can do things on their own, the last one is really expecting, is really the completely dependent on the parents. Now, having that in mind, that is what we want to look at this month. And you wonder, what is there to look at? What is there to learn? What is there to dig in that scripture from the 1st of September to the 30th of September on a daily devotional? That is why I invite you to join. That is why I invite you to always read your Potter's House daily devotional, and then you will journey with us on this last born attitudes that we are going to look. We want a heart that relates with God, just like a last born. David was a last born, and his heart was after God's heart. He related with God like a last born. He like a last born that jumps on his father's or his parents' arms without thinking whether the arms are strong or weak, whether the arms are ready to receive him or not, whether the child is not thinking whether the parents whether he or she has earned the love of the parents or not, or whether she is just fully dependent and trusting in the parents, and it jumps on the parents and it's just like that. That is what the last born attitude is talking about. It's not like many of us the way we do. And before I move on, let me bring one example. Do you remember that John the Beloved in the Bible always behaved, John, that disciple of Jesus Christ, always behaved like last born? Of course, he was the youngest among them. I think the gap between him and Peter was not a small gap. Do you know why I think like that? After Jesus' death, and in John chapter 20, and they were Mary Magdalene went to call them, both Peter and John, that see, they have stolen our master and I don't know where they have taken him. The Bible says John and Peter, they were running to the tomb, to where they buried him, and John outran him because he was younger. Peter could not run as much, but John outran Peter. He was younger. But when he got there, being a younger person, he just stood outside the tomb and he was looking inside. What he saw was limited from outside. But when Peter came later, Peter entered because he was older. And he had the courage to enter. And when he entered, he saw more things than John saw. And then John later now followed because he has seen somebody to encourage him to enter. Now, that gave me a point that John was much younger. And you realize that John actually lived much older than all the other apostles. Jesus left him for a long time on earth as a witness among the nations, the last apostle to die. He lived very long. Now, this same John always behaved like a last born. This same John always behaved like a last born. Do you remember when Jesus told them that one of you will betray me? And then Peter, as we thought that Peter was closer to Jesus than all of them, Peter even beckoned to John to help him to ask the master, who is he that will betray you? And because John was already carried, his head was at the bosom of Jesus. Do you see the last born syndrome? All this gum thing, that is what John was doing to Jesus. That is why they called him beloved. Anytime you are reading it, they said the disciple that Jesus loved. That disciple that Jesus loved. It's not as if Jesus did not love other disciples. It is because there is a disciple that has the last born syndrome. And it is that disciple that Jesus can give the greatest, a very intimate assignment, apart from the kingdom-wide assignment, the very intimate assignment when he was on the cross. The only person that was still with him when he was on the cross was that John, the only disciple that was still with him. The Marys were there with him, and maybe Salome or something, but John was the only disciple among all the main disciples that were following him that was there. And then Jesus said, son, look at your mother. Mother, look at your son. In other words, he was committing his mom to John so that John will take over the responsibility of taking care of his mom from that time on, both spiritually and physically, take her to his home. Now, this last born syndrome made John to be so intimate with Jesus that he was there when Jesus was being tried. He was there when Jesus was crucified. He was there always. Whenever it was time for any, whether it was a Mount of Transfiguration or Garden of Gethsemane or wherever, only three of them will be with him. John will be one of them. John was a beloved, not because others were not loved, but because he was doing gum-gum, last born attitude. He was having it with Jesus. And this, Jesus will not send you away. When you are doing like this, it will make you more intimate with him. It will make you more close. It will make you closer with him. It will give you more faith in him. It will help you more with him. That is a heart that is much more after God's heart. Just go and begin to sit down and calculate and check and investigate, or check the dictionary, or check everywhere about the attitudes of last born attitudes. Most of the time, many times they love to be pets. They are like the pets of their parents, and their parents are not tired of them because they are interesting to their parents. They are interesting. Sometimes we see them and we say, these ones are spoiled. These ones are spoiled. But the problem is not just that, not a matter of spoiled. Their problem is complete dependence on their parents, that no, they own these parents, and complete trust in the love of their parents for them. They know that by the virtue of their gum-gum to their parents and being fond of their parents by any way, they have the favor of their parents above every other, and not as if God practices favoritism, but God responds to the posture of our hearts. The posture of your heart determines how God responds to you. You say to the froward, I will show myself as froward. But to the faithful, I'll show myself as faithful. He is God that responds to the posture of our hearts. And the posture we are now dealing with is that of the one that makes you more intimate with God, not being careful. You know, last born, they are not careful. You know, let me respect myself before this my father will now go and punish me, before he will do this, before he will do that, and all that. They completely throw themselves and give up themselves into the affection of their parents. That is the essence of what we want to look at this month by the mercies of God. What are those attitudes, those attributes that will endear us to the heart of God, those things that will deepen our intimacy with him, those things that will help our relationship to be seamless and not like a duty, not like an assignment to be done, but enjoyable with him, such that he himself is enjoying us as we ourselves are enjoying him, because we are not following one serious rules and regulations and this and that in order to follow him, but we are just gum-gumming him. We are just following him, you know, informal relationship that is so intimate and deep. Why? Because we are not thinking maybe he will fail us. Let us arrange ourselves, let us prepare ourselves, let us filter what we tell him, let us not express our emotions or our expectations to him. Let us just be careful with him while with him, so when we are praying professionally, we are praying like we are writing examinations, we are praying as if we are in front of an interviewing panel, and then we are very careful in as much as we are trying to, and so we are pretending. Even when somebody is very, very angry with his interviewer and they are asking rubbish questions, he tries to compose himself. He tries to he has prepared and planned and panebited his speech, so that he's trying to impress the interviewers. But the last born to their parents, they don't try to impress. They don't try to compete. They don't try to compare. As far as they are concerned, they are just being themselves, taking their positions with their parents. And that is what we want to deal with, so that when we begin to go deeper in some of their attributes and some of their attitudes, we now begin to compare them. We now begin to apply them to our relationship with God and how God expects us to relate with him, informally, to relate with him closely, intimately, to relate with him, to come to be more intimate, to be closer with him, to relate with him with trust, with dependence, and with everything that will make us enjoy ourselves. Not just to be intimate or to be close with duty or by duty, that will say, oh, it is my duty to do my quiet time, and so I'm doing my quiet time, so you are just doing it dutifully and all that, but you are doing it with every joy, with every without any friction or restriction or something. You are just free because he is your father, because he's your master, because you are like his last born, and you put yourself completely in him, knowing that you are safe in his hands. Look at Joseph, for example. With all that Joseph did, when Joseph would tell the dreams and all that, the father would not say anything. Then later, when he told the dream that had the moon and the star in it, the father rebuked him and was saying, so do you mean that even me and your mother and I, we are also going to bow down for you? And the father rebuked him. That does not change his relationship with the father. And take note also that even though Joseph was not the last born, he had the last born syndrome. So it is not about it's not about age that we are talking about here. Benjamin was born when Joseph was having a last born syndrome with his father. Everything his eyes see is coming to tell the father, and the father is treating him. In fact, we are going to see all those things as we move on, because we are going to be reading the scriptures. So let's now go. Today we are just going to do, what I'm doing today is a general introduction of the last born syndrome, and then later we will now begin to go into all these things deeper and deal with them one by one. So at this point, I want us to go on a short break. When we come back, we deal with the rest of the introduction for today, and then from there we'll close. close for today. Please, let's go on a short break now.
4: 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This is time when we reflect on current themes from your Potter's House. And we thank the Lord who has kept us since we last met together on this platform for Reflections Tuesday. 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And I hope you have been blessed by that introductory part. 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I want to invite you to join us every 8 a.m. every weekday for On the Lord's Side, Christian Perspectives on News and Current Events. And tomorrow morning, being Wednesday, by the grace of God, we are expecting Evangelist Badibisi to join us for Prayer for the Nation at 6:30 a.m. The Winning Warrior Wives, Prayers for the Family at 7 a.m. and Prayers for Members of this Community at 7:30 a.m. tomorrow. 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The program is Reflections Tuesday with Pastor Yagunloye. Invite others. And now we're going back to the studio to continue the second part of today's episode, The Heart That Leans. The Heart That Leans, that is it. Thank you so very much. God bless you, Rick Good. Pastor, over to you now.
5: Thank you so much, sir. Welcome back, dear listeners. Let's quickly go into our study so that we can go a little distance with this introductory lesson on the last born attitude. But before we read today's devotional, let us look at this scripture, Genesis chapter 37, verse 3. Genesis chapter 37, verse 3. It says, "Now Israel loved Joseph more than all his children, because he was the son of his old age, and he made him a coat of many colors." Joseph loved Joseph more than all his children, because he was the son of his old age, and he made him a coat of many colors. Now, I don't want us to misunderstand the love that Joseph had that Jacob had for Joseph. It is not as if he did not love others, and it was not. I want to see it more as a response to Joseph's last born attitude. It's not just about favoritism. It's not about loving one child more than the others. Just like Isaac loved Esau more than Jacob, and Rebecca loved Jacob more than Esau. It's not just like that I'm seeing this. I am seeing this as a last born syndrome. Look at this time, Benjamin had been born. Benjamin was born. Benjamin was the last born at that time. And I'm even supposing that Dinah the daughter, the girl, was, well, maybe not the last one. I can't really say at the moment the position of that girl. But I am seeing here that the attitude of Joseph, the attitude of openness that children have, the attitude of dependence, the attitude that does not compete, that does not manipulate, that does not filter, you know, relationship, and how, you know, that does not, it's not talking like, no, if I talk like this now, they will think I'm a child. They will think, no, I'm a matured person. You know, when you are talking to teenagers nowadays, you know, I'm not a child anymore. I know what is good for me. I know this and that. What are they doing? They are trying to break their dependence from their parents. They are trying to, when they were children, very little children, whatever the parents gave them was the best. Whatever the parent told them was the correct thing. Whatever the parents do for them was correct. They believe, they trust and accept their parents just like that, uncensored. But as they grow, they begin to cut that attitude, that trust, that relation, that dependence, and all those things. The love still is there, but the intimacy reduces, and that is what I'm seeing in this place. So when we are talking of the last born syndrome, it's not because Joseph was the last born. It's because of his relationship. So there are some last born. You may be a last born listening to me wherever you are, but you are not as intimate to your parents as your older sibling. Why? Because of the attitude of that one, that person has now taken the position and is taking the affection and the time of your parents, and you are now jealous and you are wondering, it seems as if he's your favorite, he's your this, he's your that. Don't you know that naturally people respond to postures? People respond to the posture of others to them. People don't care people don't care what you know until they know how you care for them, or how is that statement put correctly. So they want your heart's posture, position, and openness to them makes them to be easily, you know, fond of you, open to you, and respond to you. And so by so doing, it now looks as if it is favoritism. I don't see it as favoritism. I see it as a response to the attitude that you give. God said, to those who are froward, I will show myself froward to them. God in himself is not froward. He's just responding, giving back to those people what they have sown. And to those who are faithful, to those who are honest, to those who are correct with him, he will show himself faithful. That is what he said. And it is not about favoritism. It's about the posture of your heart. Now, let's look at another scripture before we move. Matthew chapter 18, and that is our text scripture for today's devotional. If you have not read it, please go and read it. Matthew chapter 18, 1-4. At the same time came the disciples unto Jesus, saying, who is the greatest in the kingdom of heaven? And Jesus called a little child unto him and set him in the midst of them and said, verily I say unto you, except ye be converted and become as little children, ye shall not enter into the kingdom of heaven. Whosoever therefore shall humble himself as this little child, the same is greatest in the kingdom of heaven. Who is the greatest in the kingdom of heaven? The one whose attitude is like the last born. The one who will not be childish, but who will be childlike. in relating to God, to Jesus. Whosoever therefore shall humble himself as this little child, the same is greatest. It's not that the same shall be greatest. Because the question they were asking, who is the greatest? And he said, the greatest is actually the one who is like a child, who has this childlike last born syndrome. Now, or last born attitude. Let me not use syndrome, because that word syndrome now generally has a negative meaning to us. Now let's look at the devotional for today, as our time is already running. Today's devotional, that is Your Potter's House, Tuesday, 1st September 2026. And the title is The Heart That Leans. The Heart That Leans. Now, there's something about the way a small child leans into his parents' arms. No calculation, no pretense, just trust. It does not first weigh whether the arms are strong enough to hold him. He's not afraid whether the arms will drop him or whether he trusts. You know, have you noticed when your child brings the report card at the end of the term, there is always a letter in it telling you about the school fees and the expenses for next term. The uniform to buy, the books to buy, the something. Once they drop that thing to you, they remove their uniform, they want their food. Say, Mommy, where is my food? Mommy, where is my food? After eating their food, what's the next thing? They go and play their ball, or they go and play their games, whatever they want to do. It is no longer their business how that is met. That is a childlike. You know, Jesus wants us to relate with him like that. Casting our burdens upon him and not collecting it back. Casting our burdens upon him and leaving it there. Just leaving it with him. Not thinking about it. Say, take no thought what you are going to eat, what you are going to drink, where you are going to live, and what you are going to wear and all that. For it is the unbelievers that have the duty to be thinking of that. It is my own responsibility to provide for all my children. All you need to do is to cast your burdens upon me. But unfortunately, because we are grown children in God's hands, unfortunately, we have taken over his duty of thinking of those things for us. So we are now thinking, how am I going to feed? How am I going to send my children to school? How am I going to get their uniform? How am I going to do this? How am I going to build a house? How am I going to build Rolls Royce? And we give ourselves multiple problems simply because we are no longer children. So those children, they just don't think of whether their arms of their parents are able to take them or not. It does not first weigh whether the arms are strong enough to or worthy of the weight. He simply leans with assurance that his parents will hold him. Joseph carried the same posture as a young man. Long before he was thrown into the pit, long before the coat of many colors were removed from his back, long before he entered Potiphar's house, he shared his dreams openly with his father. There was no scheming in him, no attempt to manage how he was seen. He simply leaned on Jacob in honesty, and that leaning drew his father's affection and in time positioned him for the extraordinary things God had prepared for him. You see, for Benjamin, Jacob loved all his children. Jacob protected Benjamin. Jacob did not allow Benjamin to be going out anyhow. We did not hear any of those things. But as much as he loved Joseph, he also released Joseph. He could allow Joseph to take food to his brothers alone in the bush without anybody with him. Not Benjamin. Benjamin probably was just not, I don't know why he did not have that last born syndrome that we did not hear about him. But you know, it is possible for us to just hear of how Joseph became whoever God wanted him to be without all these details that we are having of him. But let's go reading the devotional. The Lord is not asking us to be clever before him. He's asking us to be children, to be open, to be teachable, to be unguarded with him. We know to be vulnerable with him. When we are with him, to be open, not covering ourselves. When we are weak, we say, ah, Lord, I'm weak. Lord, I'm angry at this thing that this person did to me. Lord, I'm afraid because of this assignment you are giving to me. Did you know that Jesus himself was like that? The Bible says in Hebrews chapter 5 verse 7, he prayed with loud crying, strong crying and tears to him that was able to save him from death. Why? Because he feared. And he was hurt because he feared. He feared that death. And so that fear emotion pushed him to pray, not the kind of psychedelic prayer that you and I normally pray, with strong crying and tears. His emotion was involved. You know, maturity, many of us believe that maturity means that you should not shed tears. Akogi okin shoje, don't shed tears anyhow. You know, that's what he said. But for Jesus, there are several places in scriptures where Jesus was overcome with emotion and he shed tears. Jesus had emotions. He had this fear that we are reading about in Hebrews chapter 5 or 7. He had anger. He expressed anger but all that he did with his emotion were godly. They were not ungodly. His anger was godly anger. His fear was the fear of God. You know, I promise us on this Gospel Best Radio that one time we are going to deal with the fear, how God can use our fear emotion. Also, I believe one of these days I've written a book on it, but I've not published it. We can discuss that or even read that on this place if there is space for it. Now, the Lord is not asking us to be clever before him. He is asking us to be children, open, teachable, unguarded. So much of our striving grows out of a quiet fear that if we lean fully on God, he may not come through. And so we hedge, we plan around him, we carry weights, we carry the weights that we were never meant to carry. You know, we even have plan B, plan C, and plan D of in case God will not come forth for us, will not show up, and we disappoint. That maturity is making us farther and farther from God, not seeing his affection in us. So a new month like this often tempts us to lean harder on our own strategies rather than on him. Yet the safest place to begin again is exactly where Joseph began, in honest childlike dependence. Brother, sister, what have you been carrying alone that God has been waiting for you to hand over to him? He said, cast all your burdens upon me, for cast all your burdens upon him, for he cares for you. Where has self-reliance quietly replaced simple trust in the Lord? Lean into Jesus today as a child leans, without needing to first prove yourself worthy of his arms. He is already holding you. Lean into him today as a child leans, without needing to first prove yourself worthy of his arms. He is already holding you. So don't think that you are going to earn his love. Don't think that you are going to do something. He's already holding you. All he needs is you to now release yourself to him. I pray that the Lord will show us mercy and help us to cultivate this heart, this childlike, trusting, dependence, open, teachable heart, so that we can be more intimate with him from our hearts, in the name of Jesus Christ. Amen.
6: Amen. Amen. And amen indeed. And I'm very sure you've been blessed listening to this episode of Reflections Tuesday. Pastor Agunle discussing the last born attitude, part of a larger series for the heart that leans. And when Pastor mentioned the distinction between being childlike and being childish, I said to myself, that is the most important distinction to make. And as Pastor spoke, at Psalm 31 came to my heart, you know, at Psalm 31, where the psalmist said in verse 2, I have calmed and quieted myself. I'm like a weaned child with its mother, like a weaned child with its mother. And I'm sure that is the childlike attitude that the Holy Spirit is reminding us that we must have indeed. So Pastor, I want to ask you for adult persons who are in the field, what are some practical habits that a busy adult Christian can practice to rebuild a sense of childlike wonder? Because for Christians who are adults, becoming childlike is almost like rebuilding the habit from childhood, because sometimes it's just difficult, you know, to have the childlike attitude. It's something we have to be intentional about building, or rather rebuilding, something we had at some point in our childhood and lost, because maybe we become even more aware of dangers, we become more aware of difficulties, maybe experiences of life, they have hardened us. And when a person says to you, just trust God like a child, sometimes it needs some practical approach to rebuild the childlike habits.

0: And yes, good afternoon. Thank you for joining us today, the 5th of September 2026, for September's episode of Impact Clinic with you, Idile. I have my brother now in the studio with me, Brashio Idile, who is our facilitator for this program. And we are delighted that he's able to join us again this month. Good afternoon to you, sir.
1: Good afternoon, sir. How are you doing? Happy new month.
0: Very well, thank God. Thank God. Happy new month to you as well. And happy new month to you out there listening to us this afternoon. Thank you for joining us. Do invite others. 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So sit back, and I'm sure that there is a blessing God has reserved for you today. So over to you now, bro.
1: Once again, good afternoon to every one of us out there.
0: Good afternoon.
1: Thank you for always plugging in to Gospel Bells Radio and for joining today's section of Impact Clinic, which we hold every first Saturday of the month. Today being the 5th of September 2026, we bless God for another privilege to hear this program again. May his name alone be praised in Jesus' name.
0: Amen.
1: Let us pray. Our God and our Father, we thank you for your grace upon our lives.
0: Thank you, Lord.
1: Thank you for the goodness of your Son Jesus Christ. Thank you for your Spirit that resides in us, that gives us inspiration according to your word in the book of Job 32, verse 8.
0: Thank you, Lord.
1: That there is a spirit of man and the inspiration of the Lord gives him understanding. We say, be exalted in the name of Jesus.
0: Amen.
1: Lord Jesus, we yield our vessels unto you once again, that you will use us to communicate your counsel as we go further in the study of the book of James, in the name of Jesus.
0: Amen.
1: Thank you, Father. In Jesus' mighty name we have prayed.
0: Amen.
1: Amen. Amen. Okay, so we bless God. Last month we started to look at the book of James, and within the space of time that we had, we were only able to do, I think, verse 1 to 4 last month. So we will continue from there. We started last month from verse 1, and I tried to make us understand that the book of James, unlike other epistles, was not written to a particular person. Or a particular, like Philemon, for instance, Paul wrote to a particular person. Like Romans, he wrote to a particular city, the church of a city. But in the book of James, he's writing to everybody. Now, that does not mean Romans, Galatians, Corinthians, Ephesians, Philippians, Colossians, and the likes are basically for the people of that city. It applies to every Christian. But when you look at the book of James, it says that it was written to the 12 tribes which are scattered abroad. And you know, the book of Galatians made us understand that we, as brethren, like Isaac, we are children of promise. Galatians 3:28. And the verse 29 now made us understand that if we are Christ, then we are heirs of Abraham, heirs according to promise. So what I'm saying in essence is, if Abraham, being the patriarch of faith, having Isaac, and through Isaac, Jacob, and through Jacob, we have this 12 tribes of Israel. Now, if we are, if we consider ourselves to be part of this lineage, then James is saying that he is writing to us. And so we went further to verse 2 and verse 3 and verse 4, where the scripture says that we count it all joy when we face diverse types of temptation, knowing that the trying of our faith worketh patience. And he said, let patience have its perfect work, that they may be perfect and entire, wanting nothing. So we looked at the word temptation last month, and I told us about temptation, about trial and persecution. I define temptation as a form of trial of faith that comes from the devil. God does not tempt us. We will see by the time we go further in the book of James that we should not, when we are tempted, we don't say that it is God that tempts us. Okay? Because the book of Romans made us understand that even when the temptation comes, God gives us grace to bear it, because it will not allow temptation that is beyond our faith. Okay? So, and we look at persecution, you know, the dealings, the ill dealings, negative dealings we have from people around us as a result of our confession or profession of faith. Okay? So the trial is God's, you know, mechanism of weighing us in the balance. Trial is God's way of seeing if indeed we are on the Lord's side. Trial is God's, you know, examination or evaluation that must precede our promotion on this journey. Okay? So that is what must precede our promotion on this journey. Okay? So that is where we stopped last month.

And peeping at verse 12, he said, when he is tried, he shall receive the crown of life which the Lord hath promised to them that love him. So James was explicit about the kind of temptation, that is trial, that comes with benefits. When we are tried, there are benefits accruable to we not subjecting ourselves to the temptation that comes. Temptation is not a sin. Yielding to temptation is a sin. We must get that. Temptation is not a sin. Yielding to temptation is a sin. So when Jesus was tempted in Matthew chapter 4, you find out that because he did not yield to it, at a point in his life, he could say that the prince of this world came to me and he found nothing in me. So we could say of Jesus that he knew no sin. Nevertheless, he knew temptation because he was tempted. And on several occasions, you find the Pharisees and the Sadducees trying to tempt him, lure him into certain things, just so that they will be able to find a case against him. But Jesus did not fall for it. You cannot find sin in him. So temptation, persecution, trial, they are not sin. Yielding to their prompting is what produces sin. Okay? Now, I was saying that James made us understand that when we endure temptation, when we are tried, there is something that awaits us, and that is the crown of life. And it's a potent way, when we are talking of trial, it's a potent way of God proving to us or testing us if we love other things more than him. You know, Jesus, in Matthew chapter 4, for instance, you know, if you're the Son of God, you know, turn this stone to bread. If you are this, jump from this pinnacle. If you are this, it has been said that it will not allow, it will give his angels charge over you, and you will not dash your foot against a stone. Jump, bow down to me, jump from this and that. But Jesus did not yield to it. So it means you will not understand that until you now get to the book of Hebrews chapter 1, and you find that it was said of Jesus in verse 8 that for thou art loved righteousness and you hate iniquity, therefore even your God had anointed you above all men. For your scepter is the scepter of righteousness. Now, what we are saying in essence is that when you go through the period of trial, something awaits you. And trial is a litmus test to show to God that you love other things. You love God above other things, sorry. You love God above other things. Because on this Christian journey, on this pilgrimage, there will always be a time that you will have to prove your love to Jesus by answering the question Peter answered in the book of John chapter 21, verse 15, 16, and 17. You know, Jesus kept asking Peter, lovest thou me more than this? Love it. Some of us, the point where we lost Jesus was the point where we needed to choose between what we will eat and God. And so, even if it will take us to denounce our faith or to blame with the world by saying that aye no she or unshe no aye be no. So even if it will take you to do that, just so that you can get some money in your account, some of us will not mind to do that. But you see, when you are doing that, you are not living the expectation of God over your life.
because

What God expects of you and expects of me is that when we come to a point where he confronts us with, do you love me more than this? We should be able to say with our full chest that we love God more than other things. You see? So when we look at the book of Hebrews chapter 11, you will find out that this subject of trial, or this subject of proving to God that we love him above other things, is what the patriarch, the heroes, the matriarchs of faith, as recorded in the book of Hebrews 11, what proved them as men and women of faith is that when they needed to choose between God and other things, they chose God. You can go to the book of Hebrews chapter 11. You will find Abraham, for instance, at a point he needed to choose between Isaac and God. And he said, I would rather sacrifice my only son than lose my God. Joseph, at a point, he needed to choose between the lap of Potiphar's wife and God. And his response is, I will not do this wickedness and sin against God. Genesis 39, verse 39, verse 9 and 10. How can I do this wickedness and sin against my God? So when we are talking about the trial of faith, it is a spiritual evaluation or examination that you and I will be confronted with answering the question, lovest thou me more than this? For Abraham, it was his child. For Joseph, it was about infidelity, sexual pleasure. So as a young boy, as a young girl in this generation, as the scripture screams loud in Ecclesiastes chapter 12 verse 1, that now remember God in the days of your youth, you will need to choose between God and infidelity. You will need to choose between God and the sexual satisfaction between you and your girlfriend or boyfriend. Because that was what Joseph did. How about the Hebrew men in the book of Daniel chapter 3? They had to choose between God and being consumed by fire. So when we are passing through diverse of temptation, as the book of James chapter 1 verse 2 records it, what we are doing is that we are trying to choose God above other things. So when God gave the devil, Lucifer, the privilege to tempt Job and allow him to touch everything, his business, his health, his children, his establishment, everything, what God is not trying to be wicked. What God just wanted to do is to check if indeed the reason Job was serving him is because of all the things he provided for him. Because that was the allegation that the devil brought to God. When God said, have you seen my servant that there is none as upright as him, and the man that fears God and this and that, the devil said, why won't he do that? Is it not because you provided so much for him? Is it not because you have a hedge of fire around him and all of this? And God said, okay, you go ahead to touch him. Go ahead to touch things around him. But his life, you are not permitted to do that. Now, the reason God allowed that is for Job to prove. And that is why you find Job saying that, though he slay me, you find Job saying, I know my Redeemer liveth. So it means that even if you take all these things, as long as I breathe, my love is for Jesus. Oh.
As long you, that must be the theme, theme of our hearts as believers. As long as I am breathing, I will always worship.

you. So as long as you are living, you must choose between God and other things. And what will prove your love for Him is that you choose God above other things. There are things as a Christian that even if it is a norm around you, but because of your confession of faith, you say, no, I can't. So, what we are saying is that as a believer on this pilgrimage, be ready to face temptation. And the reason I'm laying emphasis on this is because I perceive that some of us, the gospel that brought us into our acclaimed salvation is a gospel that promises us that everything will be rosy when you receive Jesus. No, Jesus never said that. He did not promise us that the voyage or the journey will be storm free. What he promised is that there will be a safe landing. He did not say that you will not lose the voyage on the journey, but your own life will be preserved. And the book of Job chapter 14 made us understand that at the sink of water. Oh my God. Hey, I think this is an encouragement to the heart of somebody. I don't know, whatever you have lost, please don't think God has deserted you. Don't think God has deserted you. Don't think God has deserted you. Lovest thou me more than this? Moses needed to prove that by forsaking. The Bible says that when Moses came of age, I think that should be verse 26 of the book of Hebrews chapter 11. When he came of age, or verse 23 to 26, when he came of age, he forsook the pleasure of the palace of Egypt and he pursued after God. He pursued after God. This was a man that was raised as the daughter of the king, was raised as the son of the daughter of the king. So he was a prince in Egypt. And he was not a prince for 5 years. He was not a prince for 10 years. He was not a prince for 20 years. He was there till he was 40. My God. And he forsook the enjoyment of 40 years for a 40 years journey in the wilderness. Lovest God more than this? So if a palace of corruption, if you are given privilege to head a palace of corruption, or to choose God, will you choose God? Now, I was saying that in verse 12, he made us understand that this trial of faith has its benefits. One of it is that there will be a crown of life. Another is that it worketh patience. Patience. It worketh patience. Many believers are not patient at the moment. Every little thing, they turn their back against God and say God has forsaken them. It's not always true. The fact that you are facing a challenge as a believer does not mean God has forsaken you. All he just wants is your patience. All he wants is your patience. And that is one way you know a matured Christian, because you can only assess your maturity
in faith through trial, temptation, and persecution. That's how to access your level of maturity. Because the Bible says that the way of this new life is by death. The Bible says that when we know that he that died, if Christ died for all, then we are all dead with him. We died with him. The way to live in this new life is through death. And I know that some of us are always scared of hearing that word death. So we must know what God wants to work in us is patience. What God wants to work in us is patience. So can we move to the verse 5? I'm going to read verse 5 to verse 8. He said, if any of you lack wisdom, let him ask of God that giveth to all men liberally and upbraideth not, and it shall be given him. But let him ask, please note that in your Bible, let him ask in faith, not wavering, for he that wavereth is like a wave of the sea driven with the wind and tossed. Verse 7 is crucial. Let not that man think that he shall receive anything of the Lord. A double-minded man is unstable in all his ways. So the progression is, if any of you lack, let him ask, and it shall be given. So it's from lack to ask, then given. And that's the summary of prayer. And God is still in the business of giving to those who will recognize their lack and find him as the only one that they can ask from. God is still in the business. You know, Jesus was speaking and he said, take no thought of this, take no thought of that, take no thought of this. He said, for your Father in heaven know that you need these things. So God knows what I need. What a joy. What a joy. Now, we want to speak on the subject of prayer now. Because that's prayer. Prayer is asking. So when you read, if a student of Bible, if you read Matthew chapter 7, verse 7 and 8, he said, ask and it shall be given. Seek, you shall find. Knock, it shall be opened. Now, if you pick the first letters of these three words, you will still come to the word ask. Ask, the first letter is A. Seek, the first letter is S. Knock, the first letter is K. S-A-K is the word ask. So, God, you know, the Bible is meticulously written. So if there was not a mistake, that did not say knock, seek, ask. No, it is ask, seek, and knock. That's prayer. God is still in the business of meeting our needs. Only that he is only obligated to those who will ask, who will seek, and who will knock. God is still in the business of meeting the needs of his children, but he will only meet the need of the one that asks. The one that will not ask, his needs may not be met, or maximum, he will feed from crumbs that comes from the table. While those that ask will eat from the table, those that choose not to ask will feed from the crumbs that fall off the table. And that belongs to dogs. It belongs to unbelievers. Because you notice that the rain falls on both the good and the bad. Nevertheless, if Paul plants and Apollos waters, it is God that gives increase. So it means that rain does not automatically cause increase. Rain causes damage on some people's farm,
while it will bring increase on some people's farm. Oh Lord, help us. So what I'm saying is that Apostle James is teaching us on something crucial. If any of you lack wisdom, let him ask God. Asking God is prayer. So we are done with the subject of trial. We are on the subject of prayer, which is a crucial matter for a Christian. A crucial matter for a Christian. And when you look at the church, you find out that, or when you look at the prayer of many believers, you find out that what many of us are doing is not prayer. What many of us are doing is complaints. We are complaining. We are murmuring. No. Prayer is not the same as murmuring. Prayer is not the same as complaints. Prayer is the communication between a creator and his creature. Communication between the creature and his creator. That is prayer. It's not a complaint. It's a communication. So many of us, we complain or we just do mere religious recitation of words, and we call it prayer. Mere religious recitation. Oh, let us pray. Let's pray. We pray our Lord's Prayer. We just say, now let's say the prayer of grace, and let's say surely goodness. Some people are just doing it religiously. They are not drawing life from the letters. So as we discuss on this subject, what we should be asking ourselves is, have I really been praying? Have I really been praying? Because it looks as though we are so used to the art of prayer such that it has lost its potency. The prayer that we receive God's attention is not the prayer of murmuring. When you study the book of Numbers chapter 14, verse 2, verse 10 and 11, you find the Israelites in the wilderness, they were murmuring, and they received God's reaction to their murmuring, which was so devastating. When we murmur in the face of prayer, it shows lack of space. And so you find out that the scripture told us how to ask. In verse 6, he said, but let him ask. I've told us ask means pray. No, it means let him pray in faith. Let him ask or pray in faith. So it means that a prayer that is outside the jurisdiction of faith cannot receive God's attention. So when we murmur, we are provoking God, because the Bible says that without faith, it is impossible to please God. And when you are not pleasing somebody, it means you are provoking the person. You are displeasing the person. And so when we want to pray, how are we told to pray? The disciples came to Jesus, they were asking him, Master, teach us how to pray, as John the Baptist taught the disciples to pray, Matthew chapter 6 and Luke chapter 11. And he said, when you pray, pray in this manner: Our Father. So it means that when you want to pray, you don't pray to God as the other religion pray to their God, like a deity. You pray to God as a father, as a son speaks to a father. So because when we were taught prayer, when the master taught us about prayer,
He said, when you pray, say, our Father. So, I'm going to come to that on how to pray to get divine attention. And one of it is about relationship. We will get there. When you pray to God with the understanding that He is a Father and a rewarder, not a deity. Because the Bible speaking in the book of Revelation, in Hebrews chapter 11, verse 6, it said that for without faith it is impossible to please God. And those that will come to Him must believe that He is, and that He is the rewarder of them that did it. So when you pray to God as a Father and as a rewarder. Because prayer is a believer's weapon. And so it must be done in faith. For the weapon of our warfare, they are not carnal. They are spiritual. And anything spiritual, you navigate it by faith, not by fear, not by sight. You navigate it by faith. So in prayer, we are enjoined by Apostle James to pray in faith, then we must understand that it is a prayer is a spiritual weapon. You know, I was once reading the book written by Kenneth E. Hagin, God's Plan for Your Life, and I think the chapter 3, he was saying, either chapter 3 or chapter 4, he was saying there that the life of a man is a product of what he prayed for or he did not pray for. The outcome of a man's life is the receipt of what he prays for or he failed to pray for. So if there are certain things that you lack, begin to ask God for it. Because prayer means engaging God to get things done. It means engaging God to get things done. Prayer is not a monologue, it is a dialogue. It is a two-faced matter. You are talking to somebody and you are expected to receive feedback. It is a communication between the creature and the creator. It is a asking and receiving mechanism. It is a two-faced matter. Whichever way you want to look at it, either you want to look at it as asking and receiving, or a dialogue, or a communication, you just know that at least two persons are involved, and the two people have their role to play. It is the creator's role to ask. It is the creator's role to give. You can imagine, as I take a pause now, I just want to make this illustration. Just imagine wherever you are, that you have a boy as a father or a mother. You have a child in the school, and he came to you and said, "Oh, mommy or daddy, we're told to bring our school fee on Monday, and I'm on my way to school. Today is Monday. I'll be going to school now." And immediately the child said that while you are trying to dip your hands into your pocket or your purse to bring out money, the child left. So what's the reason for that child to have said they asked me to come with? So many of us, we are like a boy who asks the father for school fee, but while the father is trying to give the boy left the father's presence. Now, how do we pray to receive God's attention? Number one, okay, when we come back,
After the break, we will look at praying to get divine response.

0: Okay, we are welcome back. Now, we are still on James chapter 1, verse 5, verse 6 now. So let him ask in faith, verse 7, for let not that man think that he can receive, and a double-minded man is unstable. So how can a man pray to receive from God? You know, the book of John chapter 16 verse 24 says that until now you have asked nothing in my name. Until now, why will he say you have asked nothing in my name? Is a concern that every time people have been praying, asking, and he's still saying you've asked nothing in my name. The reason is because what many of us do in the place of prayer has not met heaven's criteria on how prayer should be done. Prayer that will receive God's attention demands, number one, it must involve, number one, relationship. Relationship. Relationship. So, I was talking about the book of Matthew chapter 6, where the disciples asked Jesus to teach them about prayer. And the first issue the Lord raised is that when they pray, they should say, "Our Father, which is in heaven." The only way you can be convenient to address God as Father is until you fulfill John chapter 1 verse 12. In verse 11, he said that he came to his own and his own did not receive him. Verse 12 now says, but as many as received him, to them he gave power to become sons of God. So it means that the first demand, before you can say you want to pray a prayer that will receive God's attention, is salvation. If you are not saved, prayer is a waste. The only prayer a sinner should pray is the prayer of salvation, the prayer of forgiveness, the prayer of repentance, the prayer of consecration, the prayer of sanctification, the prayer of purification. Purge me, Lord. I am a man of unclean lips, as Isaiah prayed in the book of Isaiah chapter 6. Because the Bible says that the prayer of a sinner is like an abomination before God. And the scripture says that the eyes of the Lord are too holy to behold iniquity. So it means that a worker of iniquity, a somebody who wallows in sin, if he lifts his voice to pray, heaven is shut against such a man. As the psalmist says that, if I behold iniquity in my heart, the Lord will not hear me. The Lord will not hear. So, prayer that will, because James chapter 1 verse 6, he said, but let him act in faith, not wavering, for he that wavereth is like a wave of the sea, driven with the wind and tossed. Now, for let not that man think he can receive anything. So it means that it is not everyone that asks God that receives from God. And one of the things that hinder the reception from God is sin. It is you not having a relationship with divinity. If you don't have a relationship with God through salvation, prayer is a waste. The only prayer you should be praying for is, God, save me from this, from my sin. Purify me, purge me, wash me with hyssop. That's your prayer. Because he has said, come, come, come. He wants you to come. He wants you to come. In the book of Isaiah chapter 1, verse 18, come, let us reason together. If your sin is as, if you are as dirty as pig, I am ready to wash you off. Your sin cannot be as grievous as the sin of Apostle Paul. But by my encounter, I received him and I commissioned him for an assignment. So your prayer as an unbeliever is come. That songwriter says, Ayeshin Benile Odo Avimpo. The fold is not full. God wants more children. He wants his children to be more. And so he's ready to receive you too. Ewa ogorempe ope mamo. Wole wole wole nisisin yi. Ewa ogorempe ope mamo. God wants you to come. He wants you to come. So the first demand is the demand of our Father. Relationship.
1: God wanted to commission Moses to go and bring the Israelite from the land of slavery, which is sin. As the Bible says, that sin is like a schoolmaster. Sin. So God wanted to bring them out. And so Moses was asking God, when I get there, and they asked, who sent me? Who should I say? He said, tell them that I am. Okay, if I say and they still do not believe, what he said, tell them, the God of their father, Abraham, Isaac, and Jacob. So relationship matters in the place of prayer. Relationship matters. You must be able to judge your conscience when you pray to God. Am I a child? Because only a thief expects inheritance from a father that is not his father, or from a man that he does not have any relationship with. So in our quest for answered prayer, we must first settle the subject of relationship. What is your stand with this God? Have you just denied Jesus in your office and you come to the church and you are lifting up holy hands? When they wanted to do something corruptible, you were the first person that said, whoa, don't call me pastor. Let's put Christianity aside. This is a matter of money. Let's settle that one first. Then you now go to church in the evening and you are lifting up all the hands. Excuse me. God cannot be mocked. Whatsoever a man sows, he reaps. If a man sows to the flesh, he will of the flesh reap corruption. Do you have a relationship with God? Are you a son? Are you a daughter? That is, you see, You see, it is safe to say that even in the church, yes, we have people who are not God's children. Even in the church, we have people who are workers, people who are the ones that lead us in prayer, lead us in song, lead us in Bible reading. They are not sons, they are not daughters. They never had an encounter with Jesus. They never confessed Jesus as Lord and personal Savior. All they've been doing all the while is religion. No wonder we pray so much and there is no result. When Jesus taught us about prayer, he said, Our Father. And that's the relationship that God wants from you and I. The relationship of father and son, not the relationship of a worshiper and a deity. It is the relationship of father and son. He said, if any one of you come to me, I will no wise cast away. The relationship of father and son. The relationship of father and son. What's the point eating your head on the wall, going from pillar to post, and you are seeking for this Jesus? When you have no relationship with him, you only want the bread that he can offer. You don't want the life that he gives. You only want the gift. You don't want the giver. It doesn't work. If you don't have relationship with the giver, accessing the gift will be robbery.
0: Aye shin benine odo agunton ewa ogurem pe ope mabo.
1: What year did you give your life to Christ? Can you remember?
0: Wole wole wole ni si si.
1: We are talking about prayer, but the matter of salvation is crucial, or else you will be wasting words. You will be wasting words.
0: Ewa ogoren pe ope mabo.
1: Relationship matters. If we must pray a prayer that God will answer, the relationship matters. It's a matter that must first be settled. Then secondly, a prayer that will attract attention is a prayer in the spirit. Prayer is not a carnal involvement. It is a dialogue with the spirit, through the spirit. The Bible says that the spirit bears witness with our spirit that we are sons of God. So there is a spirit. And that is what salvation does, because you are not a carnal man trying to be spiritual. You are a spiritual man that allow carnality to silence the spirit. When God made us in his own fashion, he made us spiritual men, only that he gave us body as a case. He gave us this flesh as a case. So your being active, or your real essence, is not the body that you wash every day. Your real essence is the spirit. So when you give your life to Christ, your spirit man comes alive. The deadness in you, the deadness that come upon Adam and Eve when they sinned against God, the deadness that the book of Romans chapter 5 verse 19 made us understand, that the first Adam, when he came, he introduced sin to every one of us. But when the second Adam, which is Jesus, came, he gave us spirit. So what we are saying is this: when you give your life to Christ, what happens to you? Your flesh, your complexion may not change, and we don't expect it to change. Nothing happens to your physical body, but your spirit man that used to be dead comes alive. And it is through the activity of the risen spirit, the risen dimension of you, is that helps you to access God in prayer. So you don't necessarily need a physical location to pray. All you need is, because you carry the spirit all around. You can be in the toilet and you are praying. You can be in the kitchen and you are praying. You can be anywhere and you are praying. You do not need the validity of any man, because Jesus is your mediator. Because you have confessed Jesus as your Lord and personal Savior, so you can pray anywhere. But a man that does not have God, we need a man that has God to access God. Do you get that? A man that does not have God, we need a man that has God to access God. So if a man must pray a prayer that will receive attention from God, that man must engage his spirit, not his intellect. So prayer is not by eloquency, it's not by grammar, it's by rhema. Correct prayer is not by grammar, is by rhema, is by revelation, that there is a prompting in your spirit and you know what to pray about. Even though when you come to the place of prayer, you are just worshiping. You are just worshiping. And the Bible says that in the book of Romans chapter 8 verse 26, it said we do not know what to pray for. It said, but else our infirmity, it also beyond groanings that cannot be uttered. So until a man is held by the spirit, his prayer is just mere recitation. Not all prayer gets to heaven. Only prayer that are sponsored by the Spirit. The Bible speaking in the book of John chapter 4 verse 24, it said God is Spirit and those that we worship Him. Prayer is a worship. Worship is not solemn song. Pray, worship is anything you do in reference of God. And so when you are praying, you are referencing God because you know that God is supreme and He's the only one that can do it. He's the only one that can answer your prayer. He's the only one that can attend to your needs. So you need the spirit dimension. You need the spirit dimension. That is what the Bible speaking in the book of Jude 20. He said that we should build up, he said, building up yourself in your most holy faith. Pray in the Holy Ghost. And I'm not saying that speaking in tongues is the only way to pray in the Spirit, no. What I'm saying is that when you want to pray, it has to be a prayer that is sponsored by the Spirit dimension. You carry this God on your inside, though. You carry Him. You know, one of my friends posted, I think that should be last week. He said, when you are praying, you are not praying to God that is in the sky. You are praying to God that is in you. Oh God. When you pray, you are praying to God that is in you. Emi awon wo ni ipa rega opo toro un gbogbo lo le se gbogbo ogun lo le se ase ti ko si loro re ipa rega opo. When you want to pray prayer that will attract attention from Zion, from God, you pray according to His will. What is the will of God? The will of God is the word of God. I've said it, that a man, when a man wants to die, he writes his will. He documents his will. What they call it will, because it is the documented wish or word of a man that is called will. So God has documented His word, His wishes for us in the word, which is called Bible. So you pray according to His will, meaning that you pray according to Scripture, the documented wishes of God for us. What are the wishes of God? His wish is that we should not be sick. His wish is that even if we fall sick, by His stripe we are made whole. His wish is that there should not be barren in the land. This, when you pray, the Bible speaking, He said that we have confidence that when we pray according to the will of God, He hears us. These are ways to pray. You pray from the dimension that you have a relationship with Him. You pray from the understanding that there is spirit in the man. You pray that you know the word. And so a correct man of prayer is a man of the word. He does not pray ragamuffin prayer. Yes, you can use instances around it, but you see, when prayer is all about, you better thank God. Somebody was traveling the other day, and then a car came and hit him. Excuse me. The fact that cars not, you never had accident, it's not because you are better than the person knocked down by a car. Oh, you know, I came across a statement that the siren of an ambulance, you know, it doesn't make any sense to you when an ambulance is coming. The only time it catches your attention and makes sense is if the ambulance, and God forbid, if the ambulance, it is somebody that you know. You know, the day my dad was to be buried. And the undertakers carried him. And so what am I trying to say? When we are saying that, hey, let us thank God, the people that are not, you are here this year, not everybody that are here this year, were here last year, or have the week full, all of those prayer, well, we can use them. But actually, that's not what should sponsor prayer. I understand that statement very well. In December 31st, when we were leading prayer, and they said, let's thank God, not everybody that started the year are here today, because my dad died in September 2018. So when we're thanking God, when people say that came December 31st, it doesn't really make meaning to me until that day. Because I now say, oh, it's true, my dad used to, my God. Now, those are not, what should sponsor is the word of God. What does the scripture say? So a true man of prayer is a man of the word. You cannot. That is why the apostles of old in the book of Acts chapter 6 verse 2 and verse 4, they said that we cannot leave the ministry of the word and prayer. So it means that the ministry, prayer and word, they are twins that you cannot afford to separate. If you are so good at praying, but you are poor with the study of the word, you are not a balanced Christian. If you are somebody that just like to read the Bible as newspaper, but you, when it comes to prayer, you are so dull, you are not a balanced Christian. You must be a student of the word, and you must be a prayer machine. That is how to get results. So you blend the two. We continue next month, God being our help. We continue next month, but I believe the Lord has spoken to one or two persons. He has spoken to me, even me. He has spoken to me today. And so we hope for more of His grace as we meet. We continue on the subject of prayer next month as the Lord help us. We are still on James chapter 1, now we are on verse 5 to verse 8. Thank you for joining us today. God bless you real good.
2: Amen. Amen and amen. I want to thank you too, dear brother, for always making yourself available and for your consistency, for which we are grateful. May the Lord, the good Lord, will bless you too and bless you really good. To all of you who tuned in this afternoon, thank you so very much. I come back very soon to gospelbestway.com to listen to back episodes of Impact Clinic with you. We look forward to you joining us again in October by the special grace of our Lord God Almighty. Brother, please say a word of prayer as we bring this to a close.
1: Heavenly Father, we thank you for what you brought to our hearts today, especially on how to pray. You've taught us that when we pray, we should pray from the standpoint that we have a relationship with you. You are our Father, and we are children. And you've also taught us to pray by the help of your spirit that is within us, and that we use your word, which is your will, to pray. We pray therefore, Father, that everyone crying to you on daily basis, everyone on this program today, who have been trusting you for one thing or the other, they've been praying day and night, but they've not seen results. We declare the heavens open on their behalf in the name of Jesus. We stand at Eli, who declared to Hannah that by this time next year, you're going to bring your son, and it was so. We stand as your oracle to declare. And we join our faith with the faith of everyone on this call, trusting you, including myself, trusting you for one thing or the other, that Lord, you will give us speedy testimony. Thank you, blessed Father, for Gospel Bells Radio, and every end you are using in the studio to bring this edifying content to men. We pray therefore, Father, that you keep helping us all further in the name of Jesus. Thank you, most blessed Father. In Jesus' name we pray. Amen.
2: Amen. Amen. God bless you. We'll see you next month by God's grace.

0: And oh yes, indeed, we are marching upward to Zion, the beautiful city of God. May I invite Dr. Adesina to please say the opening prayer. Auntie, if you're available, please, the opening prayer.
1: Our Father and our Lord, we just want to say thank you for another beautiful day. Thank you for this time of meeting with you. Thank you, precious Holy Spirit. We invite you into our midst, that you come in your presence, come in your power, come in all your majesty.
0: Amen.
1: Come and teach us by yourself. Come and open our eyes to the truth in your word.
0: Amen.
1: Thank you, Father, for at the end of it all, we know we'll be blessed.
0: Amen.
1: For in Jesus' name we have prayed.
0: Amen. Amen. Amen. And amen. Thank you very much, Auntie, for saying the opening prayer. And thanks to everyone at gospelbearsradio.com. And we're expecting more members of the Readers Club to join us. But today we are going to the chapter that is numbered 35 in our own edition of this book. And it is titled Beulah Land. Some other editions have it as the country of Beulah or just Beulah. I remember that for about 2 weeks now, we have been reading what the pilgrims got up to on the enchanted grounds. They had been warned when they were at when they were on the Delectable Mountains. They had been warned that they would at some point get to a place called the Enchanted Grounds. And when they got there, of course, the air there was, as we read, was drowsy. It made them want to sleep. Indeed, Ofu wanted to sleep. But for Christian, who had the presence of mind, and we believe the grace of the Holy Spirit to caution him not to sleep and to warn him about sleeping. And instead of that, they engaged in godly discussion. Remember that the first discussion they had was Christian asking Ofu to share his testimony. You can recall that. So Ofu shared his testimony, and as they discussed how Ofu came to accept the Lord, how Ofu was initially resistant to the power of the Holy Spirit, the things that made him resistant to the Holy Spirit, how he eventually surrendered to the Holy Spirit. They used that to pass the time. But even in using it to pass the time, they edified one another. And of course, we were edified as well. And then after that, they also then, just to, while they were sitting on enchanted ground, Christian then shared the story of a man called Temporary. And he discussed the case of Temporary, how it is that some people want to follow the Lord. They start out, but then they just fizzle out. And we had an edifying time there as well. And then they met with Ignorance. When Ignorance came by, they had to talk with him again. Ignorance had not changed in his ways, but we got even further insight into the nature of Ignorance's viewpoint and Ignorance's theology, which was totally misplaced. So they spent their time wisely on enchanted ground. They did not sleep, and they did not step into any trap, because they engaged in godly discussion. And today we are going to see how the pilgrims then left the enchanted ground and arrived at a place called Beulah. Today we are going to try to find out what the word Beulah means and what it signifies.

0: they arrive in the Beulah land. Which season in the pilgrimage is this? Have you ever visited Beulah land? How often do you visit? If you haven't, are you looking forward to it? Those are the questions we want to engage with today. So the chapter is not long, yet it is a chapter that deserves close attention, and I pray that the Holy Spirit will help us to understand it and to understand the meaning as well and the symbolisms in this chapter titled Beulah Land. Okay, as always, I'm going to ask for a volunteer, to anybody volunteering to read for us this evening. Okay, Mama Adekwe, thank you very much, ma'am, for volunteering. Beulah Land. Okay, if you're at gospelbestreader.com, just navigate to page 455. In that PDF, page 455, that's where you're going to find it, Beulah Land. Okay, ma'am.
1: In my dream, I saw that by this time, the pilgrims had crossed over the enchanted ground and entered the country of Beulah. The air there was sweet and pleasant. Isaiah 62, 4 to 12. Song of Solomon 2, 10 to 12. And the road led them straight through it. They rested there for a time, enjoying its beauty. They were constantly surrounded by the singing of birds, the daily blooming of flowers, and the gentle cooing of doves in the land. In this country, the sun shone both day and night, and it was far removed from the valley of the shadow of death and out of reach of giant despair. From there, Doubting Castle was no longer even visible. In Beulah, they were within sight of the heavenly city they were traveling to. They were even visited by some of its inhabitants. For in this land, the shining ones often walked as it lay on the very borders of heaven. Here, the covenant between the bride and the bridegroom was renewed. And just as a bridegroom rejoices over his bride, God rejoiced over them. They had no lack of provisions, for they found in abundance all that they had sought during their pilgrimage: corn, wine, and more. They also had voices calling from the heavenly city, saying loudly, "Tell the daughter of Zion, behold, your salvation is coming. His reward is with him." All the inhabitants of the land refer to the pilgrims as the holy people, the redeemed of the Lord, the sought out. As they walked through this land, their joy grew greater than it had been in the places farther from the kingdom. As they drew closer to the city, they could see it more clearly. It was built of pearls and precious stones, and the streets were paved with gold. The city's natural beauty combined with the sunlight reflecting off it filled Christian with such overwhelming desire that he became love sick. Ofu too was overcome by the same yearning and had moments of similar weakness. Because of this, they paused for a time, crying out in their longing, "If you see my beloved, tell him that I am love sick." After gaining a bit of strength and finding relief from their love sickness, the pilgrims continued on their journey, drawing even closer to the heavenly city. Along the way, they passed by orchards, vineyards, and gardens, their gaze opening directly onto the road. As they approached, they saw a gardener standing in the path. The pilgrims asked him, "Whose beautiful vineyards and gardens are these?" He replied, "They belong to the king. They are planted here for his own pleasure and also for the comfort and refreshment

0: refreshments of pilgrims. The gardener then invited them into the vineyards and encouraged them to enjoy the fruits of the land. Deuteronomy 23:24. He also showed them the king's favorite walks and arbors, where he loved to spend time. The pilgrims stayed here for a while, resting and sleeping under the gardener's care. In my dream, I noticed something remarkable. During this time, the pilgrims spoke more in their sleep than they had during their entire journey. While I was pondering this curious behavior, the gardener turned to me and said, "Why are you so surprised? It is the nature of the fruit of these vineyards. It goes down so sweetly that it causes even those who are asleep to speak." Song of Solomon 7:9.
1: Thank you so very much, man. Thank you so very much. And that's a description of the country of Beulah, or Beulah land. And this is the place that the pilgrims have now arrived after exiting the enchanted grounds, and thankfully without any incident on the enchanted ground. Now they've got to Beulah, and I think at some point one would suppose and say, well, isn't this their final destination? Because look at the description of Beulah. Everything is sweet, right? Everything is beautiful. Everything is lovely. It says the air there was sweet and pleasant. This is to be contrasted with the air on the enchanted ground, right? Where we read that the air was so drowsy, it would make people want to sleep. But yeah, I said the air was sweet. It was pleasant. Singing of birds, daily blooming of flowers, not seasonal blooming, daily blooming of flowers. It did not say seasonal blooming of flowers, which is something that we are familiar with. So daily blooming of flowers, gentle queen of the doves, so many things. It says it is far removed from the valley of shadow of death, out of reach of giant despair. It is out of reach of doubting castle. So many things. One will begin to wonder, well, are they not already in the celestial city? Where could this possibly be? And again, we read here that they had no lack of provisions, for they found in abundance all they had sought during their pilgrimage, corn, wine, and more. They had it all. And this is the time where we begin to ask ourselves, where exactly is this? This is a book of symbolisms, of metaphors, and we should try now to decipher where this is in a Christian's pilgrimage. Which place is this described as Beulah? And our first discussion question today, it says, read Isaiah 62:4-5. What is the literal meaning of the word Beulah? As you know, this word is straight from the Bible, from the book of Isaiah. And let's read that portion and let us get the literal meaning of the word Beulah, Beulah itself. What does it mean? And then that will set us on the trajectory to fully understanding this chapter. I'm going to read, open to it now. Anybody can please volunteer to read it. Do you have it?
0: Isaiah 62.
1: 4-5, yes, ma'am.
0: 4-5. Thou shalt no more be termed forsaken, mm-hmm. neither shall thy land any more be termed desolate, mm-hmm. but thou shalt be called Hephzibah,
1: yes.
0: and thy land Beulah, mm-hmm. for the Lord delighted in thee. And thy land shall be married. For as a young man marrieth a virgin, so shall thy sons marry thee. And as the bridegroom rejoiced over the bride, so shall thy God rejoice over thee.
1: Hallelujah. Hallelujah. And of course, this is one of the most uplifting passages from Isaiah's prophecy. And this is again talking about, you know, the new covenant that the Lord God Almighty made with the people of Israel, and talking about what will be consummated in Jesus Christ. And so we have it there in Isaiah 62 verse 4, that very name that John Bunyan has decided to use, that land, he has decided to use it as one of the stages in a Christian's pilgrimage. but you shall be called Hephzibah, and your land Beulah. And your land Beulah. Hephzibah itself means my delight is in her, right? Which is what we have in that same chapter 4, verse 4 rather, for the Lord delights in. So what's the literal meaning of Beulah? Beulah.
2: Bride, married.
1: Bride or married.
0: Yes, marriage.
1: Exactly. Married. So it is a description to say married. And thank you very much. And we have it there in that chapter 4. Say, but you shall be called Hephzibah and your land Beulah. And we have the interpretation for Hephzibah. It is, for the Lord delights in you. That's why you are called Hephzibah, and your land shall be married. And that is why it is called Beulah. It is called Beulah. Married. Married. And giving that as the literal meaning, we go to our second question. Which season in the Christian's pilgrimage does the pilgrim's arrival in Beulah symbolize? Which season in a Christian's pilgrimage does the arrival of the pilgrims in Beulah symbolize? What is John Boyer trying to talk about here? Which season is it? Again, you have to look at the description of what we have read today about Beulah land, the description of that land. And shortly, we are going to go through them one after the other to understand the symbolic meaning of each of them. But this is a very important question. Which season is this? Because, I don't know. Which season do you think this refers to? Have you ever been there? Good evening, sir. Good evening, Venerable. Okay. So we're trying to decipher now which season is this, which place is Beulah in a Christian's pilgrimage. We already know the literal meaning, that it means married, to be married. And so which season is this in a Christian's pilgrimage? Which stage is this in a Christian pilgrimage that we say, oh, this person has arrived in Beulah, or this person is in Beulah? Definitely, this is not a celestial city. Although, if you read all of this chapter, you begin to wonder. Well, is this not the celestial? Everything is so beautiful. No, almost like a cloudless sky, blue cloudless sky. It appears like that. You begin to wonder. Well, if this is not a celestial city, then what would be any celestial city? Did you want to say something, man? No, man,
0: I wanted to say that since it's not the celestial city,
1: yes,
0: and it's like this place is already overlooking the gate of the celestial city,
1: yes, sort of.
0: So the person is like almost entering the place,
1: yes.
0: Could it be maybe at the point of maybe ready to pass on?
1: Exactly,
0: I don't know.
1: That's a possible interpretation when a Christian pilgrim is close.
0: It's close to crossing
1: the river of death. Maybe at that point, yes, that could be Beulah. Exactly. I mean, that's one possible interpretation. In particular, in John Boyan's arrangement, we're going to get to that question also soon. The question of why John Boyan put this land so close to the pilgrims' exit from the world. And that's what he has put it so close to their exit from the world, the completion of the pilgrimage. But looking at Isaiah 62:45 and the literal meaning of Beulah, let us try to again attempt to identify the stage in the pilgrimage. And I know that this is not as straightforward an answer as we're going to get, but I want us to marry that literal meaning with the spiritual implication. That's what we're trying to do at this point. And then, okay, all of us who are in the virtual studio right now, we are all Anglican, so some people, those who are not Anglican, they've not joined us. I know there are people who are not Anglican, but at least the four of us right now, we are Anglicans. And we must have heard about when they say that a person who becomes a bishop is married to the church. I don't know if you have heard that expression before. They say they have nowhere to go again. Sometimes some people say they can't even wear any dress outside of the prescribed regalia for that office, because they are married to the church. They are not going anywhere. And this Beulah land is suggesting something like that as well.
0: in the Catholics,
1: yes, ma'am.
0: You know these monks and sister in and this sister, their sisterhood.
1: Yes,
0: they will tell you that they are married to Jesus, that Jesus is their husband.
1: Yes,
0: and of course they don't wear anything except that they are white dress and the small cape on their head
1: every time. Yeah, that's true.
0: And they keep telling you that they are the bride of Jesus, that Jesus is actually their husbands, and they don't do anything in life except to serve.
1: Exactly.
0: In the church.
1: In the church.
0: So, but of course, we all know that sometimes even all these sisters, they fall away.
1: They fall, yeah, that's true.
0: They fall away.
1: That's true. That's true.
0: So, but I don't know.
1: Yeah, but I love the point you have made, that they regard themselves as married to the church, married to the vows that they have taken. That it's no difference between themselves and the church, but they are married. Venerable, good evening, sir. Go ahead, sir.
2: Good evening, sir. So, well, I honestly didn't have a clue. Maybe except for what Mommy mentioned.
1: Yes.
2: Which is a valid interpretation. Mm-hmm. But based on your explanation,
1: yes, sir.
2: Maybe I cannot say that maybe it's a stage in our Christian journey when we are fully sold out to
1: exactly.
2: Him.
1: Exactly.
2: You know, like take the example of like we said, we are not there yet, but we have just come to that point. You know, look at the story of the apostles.
1: Yes.
2: You know, like there is one man. I'm trying to remember his name. He is actually an apostolic father.
1: Okay.
2: Maybe I will remember before we close.
1: Okay.
2: It's an apostolic father. He's not an apostle. You know, so he was even a church father, not even an apostolic father.
1: Okay.
2: He was a church father. He was like a third generation in the apostolic succession.
1: Okay.
2: Yeah, I will remember his name now. But you know, he was asked to deny Christ. His response was that Christ has not done anything wrong. He has served him all these years. And he has not done anything wrong to him for him to deny him.
1: Yes.
2: You understand that? So that's it. Even though he was facing death.
1: Polycarp.
2: Yes, Polycarp. Thank you, sir. Thank you so much, sir. You know, so even though he was facing death, but he had come to that point.
1: Yes.
2: You know, so I that would be my contribution. You know,
1: exactly.
2: There was a time also in the life of Peter. Of course, we know that down the line something still happened. But you know, when Jesus was saying that, when Jesus preached, maybe a tough message, and the Bible
1: exactly.
2: says, that should be John chapter 6.
1: Yes.
2: So he said, and many people left. Many people that were following the left, and he asked the 12, will you also leave? And Peter said,
1: where shall we go?
2: To whom shall we go? So it means that they have reached. So
0: you have the words of eternal life.
2: Eternal life. You know. Yes. So I agree with John Boyan that there is a state, and I pray that God will take us to that level, to that state, because it's a beautiful state where
1: exactly
2: there is no fear anymore, no fear of mundane things.
1: Wow.
2: You know, more there is no. So where you can say that, you know, that you have reached your last bus stop with Christ.
1: With Christ.
2: And then you are not, you know, you are not going to subscribe to any other thing.
1: Amazing.
2: I think that's very powerful.
1: No, it is powerful. If I recall that when, and I pray that all of us will stay together to read the part 2 of this book. When we're reading the part 2 of this book, and the pilgrims in that story, when they got to Beulah, we had such a spiritual experience, all of us who read it that day, that, you know, we still talk about it till today. Because now let's go back to Isaiah 62. This is where it's verse 4. He said, you shall no longer be turned forsaken, nor shall your land be termed desolate, but you shall be called Ephsiba, which means the Lord delights in you, and your land married. Married to who? Married to who? It's married to God, right? And we know what a marriage covenant means. It's a union where two, then become one, right? It's a union, a perfect union, where people have covenanted. God has made a covenant, and we also, you as the believer, you have made a covenant as well, and you are together as one. And that is what John Bunyan was trying to describe, in saying the pilgrims have arrived at a country called Beulah. And of course, now you read John Bunyan's description of that country, and you begin to ask yourself, is this a real thing? As in, where is this? What stage is this that everything is so beautiful? You have the singing of the birds. You have the statement that the place was far removed from the valley of the shadow of death. And as we go through all these descriptions now, we begin to understand the challenge that John Bunyan is posing to us. He's suggesting to us that it is possible to get to that spiritual season, to that stage of spiritual growth, that stage of union with God. As Venerable said, where you say you have reached your last bus stop, you and the Father, you have become one. Jesus said, I and the Father are one. And you are sold out to Him. You are His. And you constantly hear His voice saying that He is yours as well. And at that point, we begin to see all this description in Beulah, in Beulah land. And now we're going to go through some of these descriptions and try to decode what they mean. Let's look at the singing of the birds. Look at what John Bunyan said there. He said, when they got to Beulah, he said, they were constantly surrounded by the singing of birds, the daily blooming of flowers, and the gentle cooing of doves in the land. What do you think was referring to here? The singing of birds, daily blooming of flowers, the gentle cooing of the doves in the land, meaning that they got into that land. That's what they're experiencing. Every time they hear the birds singing, they hear the blooming of, they see the blooming daily, not seasonal, daily blooming of the flowers and the gentle cooing of doves in the land. So they were hearing things pleasant to their ears. Let's read Jeremiah 31:31 and see whether there we have any hint of something that pleasant. Jeremiah 31:31. I'm going to open to it. If volunteer should please read, or if you can find it. Jeremiah 31:31. This is it. Any volunteer to read it, please?
3: Behold, the days are coming, says the Lord, when I will make a new covenant with the house of Israel and with the house of Judah.
1: Exactly. Okay, you can read to 32 as well.
3: Not according to the covenant that I had made with their fathers in the day that I took them by the hand to lead them out of the land of Egypt, my covenant which they broke, though I was a husband to them, says the Lord.
1: 33, please.
3: But this is the covenant that I will make with the house of Israel after those days, says the Lord. I will put my law in their minds and write it on their hearts, and I will be their God, and they shall be my people.
1: And 34, sorry.
3: No more shall every man teach his neighbor, and every man his brother, saying, know the Lord. For they all shall know me, from the least of them to the greatest of them, says the Lord. For I will forgive their iniquity and their sin. I will remember no more.
1: Hallelujah. Thank you very much, man. And remember that we are discussing Beulah land. We have said that the literal meaning of Beulah is married. We have also identified that the symbolic meaning of Beulah land in this story is that stage, that spiritual season or spiritual stage where one has become married, has become one with the Lord. One with the Lord. This is a place where covenants have been exchanged, as is typical of a marriage, as we know, exchange of vows. And now we are talking about the singing of the birds, the queen of the doves. This is a place where the pilgrims are hearing the covenant of the Lord, the covenant of the groom. Right, they are hearing what you say. They have to respond as well. And what I want to ask us is, look at Jeremiah 31:31-34. Is there anything here that is music to the ears? Is there anything here that is like the sweet singing of the birds, the cooing of the doves? Is there anything here? If somebody gets to a place where every morning because he's one with his with the Lord, he hears this covenant repeated in his ears. Would you say this is truly music to the ears? Would you say this is the queen, the gentle queen of the doves? Which part of Jeremiah 31 to 34 would you say is will qualify as John Boyan's singing of the birds? Go ahead, man.
0: Verse 34.
1: Exactly.
0: It says, "And they shall teach no more every man his neighbor and every man his brother, saying, Know the Lord, for they shall all know me, from the least of them unto the greatest of them, say the Lord."
1: Exactly.
0: "I will forgive their iniquity and I will remember their sin no more.
1: Amazing. And this is so beautiful. I agree with you. This is music to the ears, the assurance of divine forgiveness. And this is what John Boyan was trying to reference here when he said that in that land, the pilgrims could hear the sweet singing of, because it's an exchange of vow between the Lord and his beloved. They are in the garden, like in Song of Solomon. They're in the garden and the groom is saying this and the bride is responding as well. And if you are hearing this every day from your groom, you're hearing, "Look, your sin I will forgive, your iniquity I will forgive, your sin I will remember no more. I will put my law in your heart. I will be your God. You'll be my people." If you're hearing that, is truly sweet music to the ears. And let's look at Isaiah 62:11-14 as well. Isaiah 62:11-14. It should be 11-12, I think. Isaiah 62:11-12. Go ahead, man.
0: "Indeed, the Lord has proclaimed to the end of the world, say to the daughter of Zion, surely your salvation is coming. Behold, his reward is with him, and his work before him. And they shall call them the holy people, the redeemed of the Lord, and you shall be called, sought out, a city not forsaken."
1: Exactly. Thank you very much. And this is part of that covenant of marriage between God and his people, between God and his beloved. And that is what John Boyan was referring to here as the singing of the birds, the daily blooming of flowers. And of course we all know that passage from Lamentations 3, "The steadfast love of the Lord never ceases, his mercies never come to an end, they are new every morning." And that's why he talked about the daily blooming of flowers, not seasonal, but daily blooming of flowers. So these are things that if you hear them from your groom every day, it is music to the ears. Go ahead, man.
0: Oh, sorry.
1: Okay.
0: It was when I spoke that.
1: Okay, don't worry. So you see, that is what he meant by the singing of the birds. Okay, and then number B. Again, John Boyan said, "In that place was far removed from the valley of the shadow of death and out of reach of giant despair. From here, Doubting Castle was no longer visible." That's what John Boyan wrote about Beulah Land, this place called Beulah. He said that place was far removed from the valley of the shadow of death. And we know this is not Celestial City. How can it possibly be far removed from the valley of the shadow of death? How can he say that giant despair cannot get there? How is that Doubting Castle could not be seen? He said Doubting Castle was even no longer visible from that place. Which is not Celestial City. Still this part of the... still this side of eternity. And we hear that Doubting Castle was no longer visible. Giant despair could not reach the place. The shadow of death was far removed from the place. What was he trying to say about this spiritual level, this season, this spiritual stage? What was John Boyan trying to say by saying that all of these terrible things cannot happen there? And of course, I think Venerable just made mention of it briefly when he was making his first submission, that in this spiritual stage you find that, well, the shadow of death is far removed, giant despair cannot get there. Doubting Castle was no longer visible. And why would that be? Why would that be? That takes up that takes us back to the theme of marriage, right? So we have to keep the theme of marriage in our hearts as we go through this this chapter, and as we examine everything in Beulah land. And let's look at Psalm 23:4, which we know so well. Even though I walk through the valley of the shadow of death, I will fear no evil. Why? For you are with me. For you are with me. And that's the theme of marriage still, saying when one has become one with the Lord, then that person is far removed from the valley of the shadow of death. Why? Because he looks beside him, she looks beside her and sees who? And sees the groom. You are married to this person. Doubting Castle was no longer visible, because every time that you are tempted to doubt, what do you do? You find immediately, oh, I'm married to God, I'm married to Jesus, I'm married to God, for he's with me. And then the doubt disappears. Giant despair, it's not saying that giant despair will not still be in existence, but the place is out of reach for him. He wants to reach out, he wants to despair for whether you are accepted. But hey, you are right beside him, you are married to him. So why despair whether you are accepted in the beloved? Why despair whether I will help you, whether I will save you, right? And then the valley of the shadow of death, it may be there, but you are not going to be afraid. As David said, for you are with me. This is the spiritual level that we are challenged to aspire to. And at the end of this story, we are going to ask ourselves, is this a reality? Is it a reality to arrive at a spiritual stage or level called Beulah, according to John Boyan, where you are so confident and assured of the person you have believed, of the person to whom you are married, so much so that you say, look, even though I pass through the valley of death, I will fear no evil. And if you are passing through the valley of the shadow of death and you fear no evil, it basically means that the valley of shadow of death is far removed from you, because the whole purpose of passing through the valley of shadow of death is to become afraid. And if you are passing through but you are not afraid, it means it is far removed from you. If there are reasons to doubt and then you choose not to doubt because you are with me, then it means the doubting castle is no longer visible. If you have reason to despair, everything is against you, everything seems going to crash on you, and you choose not to despair, not to lose hope, because the Lord is with you, then it means then despair too is out of reach. And that's the point John Bryan was trying to make here when he said in Beulah land was far removed from the shadow of death. Okay, let's look at C. What do you think John Boyan meant when he said, in Beulah, they were within sight of the heavenly city they were traveling to? Let us look through this. They were within sight of the heavenly city they were traveling to. Then in another place, he said, as they drew closer to the city, they could see it more clearly. So in one breath, he said, in Beulah, they were within sight of the heavenly city they were traveling to. And then another part says, as they drew closer to the city, they could see it more clearly. Why? Is it that they could see the heavenly city, the celestial city, more clearly from Beulah? Why did they get within sight? You know what within sight means? Well, you could just look up and then you see it. And so what's the difference between now and the other stages in their pilgrimage? What do you think would be the difference between now and the other stages in the pilgrimage?
0: I believe they are at a stage whereby they cannot fall away again. And that's what I believe. I believe they are at a stage where they cannot take any other bypass. That the only place they can only enter from that spot is the celestial city. That at this stage, there's no more turning to the right or to the left. They are almost home. They are almost at the gate.
1: Almost at the gate. Okay. And we're going to get to a question similar to that. We're going to have a question towards the end that will explore that very, very, very deeply as to what can still happen to them here in Beulah. And as they move forward, it says they were within sight of the heavenly city that they were traveling to. At what point would one get to a place like this that would say, oh, it's within sight, I can see it? Because of course we live by faith, we walk by faith, and we believe that the city exists, and that's why we're on this pilgrimage. But this is trying to suggest that there is a stage in the pilgrimage when one will begin to see it, when faith will become sight. I think Paul got to a place like that. He got to a stage like that. Let's look at 2 Timothy 4:7-8. Paul got to a stage like that, which is a very popular verse as well from the Bible, 2 Timothy 4:7-8. Any volunteer to read, please?
3: I've fought the good fight, I've finished the race, I've kept the faith. Finally, there is laid up for me the crown of righteousness, which the Lord, the righteous judge, will give to me on that day, and not to me only, but also to all who have loved his appearing. So have they reached the end of their lives? Have they reached the end of the journey?
1: The end of the journey, okay. So, yeah. Exactly. Many people believe that this is when Paul was nearing the end of his journey. We do not know for a fact how much longer Paul lived after he wrote this. But it speaks to Paul getting to that spiritual level, that he got to Beulah. Beulah means he got to a place where, you know, he was fully married to the Lord, and by faith he could see it. He could see it. He had passed through so many things, and he had got to a place where he was so sure. His assurance, really, that's what we are talking about here. To draw comparison is to talk about two people who are dating, and one is wooing the other, but you know there has been no final commitment and no engagement and no marriage. At that point, you could say that it could still be broken, things may still go wrong. But then once there is marriage, and every day you wake up, you see your spouse, the person sees you, and then you know, and then you can say, wow, yes, I can see what is promised, like Paul here. Go ahead, sir.
2: Yeah, your analogy is very apt, very pertinent. So, and I can only build on it.
1: Okay. You know,
2: just thinking, just right now, that you know, in our Christian faith, as we grow,
1: yes,
2: and as we go on,
1: yes,
2: there are so many things that are tied to it.
1: Mm-hmm.
2: Of course, John Boyan had done justice to it severally. Despair,
1: yes,
2: little faith,
1: yes,
2: you know, enchanted ground, you know, all, yes, those things that you know, despondency,
1: yes,
2: you know. So, and you know, these are some of the things that buys a part of your commitment,
1: mm-hmm,
2: you know, so that you are not fully, you know, like they're struggling for your commitment, just like you said now, you know, before the tying of the knot, you know, you go have more than 1, 2, 3
1: people you're talking to, exactly. Suitors.
2: Yes, yes, people you are, you know, potential, you know, is it this one? Is it that one? You know, even some, of course, it happens to both the male and the female.
1: Mm-hmm.
2: You are wondering, okay, should I settle with this person? I, you know, you begin to, but finally, you have to take a decision, you know, and when you take that decision, you know, in law and even in the church tradition, it says for better, for worse.
1: Yes, yes, exactly.
2: So you, all that I have, all that I am,
1: I give to you.
2: You know, so in fact, the point I'm even driving at is that, you know, it's so beautiful that you. And I think I have had that opportunity once or a few times to meet, you know, believers. And maybe true to what mommy is saying, you know, most of them are old believers.
1: Yeah, often.
2: You know, and they have been through a lot. But you know what they exude at this stage is full assurance of where they're going to.
1: Exactly.
2: You know, so you see that, you know, the thing that they have been through, even the things that they are going through now, does not count for
1: does
2: anything.
1: Does not exactly. That's the point. Does not count for anything because thou art with me.
2: Yes,
1: they already, exactly. They believe that thou art with me.
2: Exactly. So you know, sometimes when you listen to them, you know, and I love to listen to such people.
1: You know, it is important.
2: They have a way of, you know, strengthening you.
1: Yeah.
2: You know, because there are so many things that we struggle with as we go on, as we journey. So many that we struggle with, you know.
1: Mm-hmm.
2: And it's beautiful to get to a stage of a dealer.
1: Yeah, where, exactly.
2: You know, or you believe that everything is now settled. Yeah.
1: I mean, thank you very much for putting it that way. And then especially for mentioning that even what they are passing through now, it's not that they are not passing through some things. But, you know, they've come to a place where, given everything that pilgrim has passed through in life, all the experiences that the pilgrim has had, all the revelations that the pilgrim has received from the Lord, the deliverances that he has experienced, the chastisement, the encouragement, the restoration, everything has now helped that pilgrim to have confident assurance. What this lady Fanny J. Crosby wrote as blessed assurance, Jesus is mine. You know, that's the point where you say, oh, blessed assurance. This is a place where a believer has come to understand that Jesus is mine. And very earlier on, you spoke about Polycarp when at the point of death, he said he should recant or he will be killed. And he said, 86 years have I served him and he has done me no wrong. How can I blaspheme my King and my Savior? And this was this father of the church around, they say, 69 AD or 155. 86 years I've served him and he has done me no. How can I blaspheme my King and my Savior? And this is the kind of place where a Christian gets where, because of everything he has seen and where God has taken him through, he has come to a place where he says, look, I can see the heavenly city. So if that person should meet with maybe the atheists, you know, the atheists that the pilgrims met with about two or three stages ago, we said to them, look, there is no place called the celestial city. A person who has got it to Beulah will say, no, you are kidding yourself. I can see it. It's within sight because that person has received so much from the Lord and the experiences have all led to faith becoming sight. It has become so clear to them. And then here he says, yeah, the covenant between the bride and the bridegroom was renewed. What does this mean? The covenant between the bride and the bridegroom was renewed here in Beulah. Why would John Boyan say that the covenant was renewed there? See, here the covenant between the bride and the bridegroom was renewed. And just as a bridegroom rejoiced over his bride, God rejoiced over them. And I would say this is a spiritual stage where a Christian, a believer, is recommitting to the Lord every day. So earlier on, we read of that pilgrim enjoying the singing of the birds, the daily blooming of flowers, and the gentle cooing of the dove. So that pilgrim is hearing the covenant from the Lord saying, your sin I remember no more. I have forgiven you. Your land shall be called married. I delight in you. No longer shall you be called forsaken, but shall be called sought out. This hearing. And then this is the response from the believer as well. In Beulah land, the believer is also responding by renewing his commitment or a commitment to God, so much so that the bridegroom then rejoices over his bride. You know, a groom that finds the bride to be faithful, to be chaste, and then even in the marriage to be committed and to be faithful, and that's a bridegroom that, all of that things being equal, will rejoice, you know, rejoice over his bride. Go ahead, sir.
2: Yeah, with this question, maybe there's another way to look at it.
1: Okay.
2: And it will not mean that what we have said earlier on is wrong,
1: mm-hmm.
2: you know. So, but more, maybe better light.
1: Okay.
2: That's at the foot of the cross, when Christian got there,
1: yes,
2: and his body was rolled away,
1: yes,
2: he became engaged with the Lord.
1: Yes.
2: You know, so of course we know also that in marriage, you know, it's very possible for one to be in marriage and mm-hmm. still be looking here and there if yes. you are young in marriage
1: mm-hmm.
2: as a lady or even as a man.
1: Yes.
2: You know, like I listened to a man of God while I was serving. You know, it was like a state conference for okay. couples, and you know, he was delivering a message on marriage, and he said that, you know, he courted his wife.
1: Mm.
2: I think he said for 6 years or 8 years, I can't remember now.
1: Oh, okay.
2: So, but and he adored her, and then they got into marriage. He said it was that same week
1: mm.
2: that he got married, that he now saw another lady. He was now wondering, where was this one? You know. You know, so of course we know that even in marriage for young couples,
1: yes,
2: you know, there will be so many distractions.
1: Yes.
2: But you meet some couples, they reach a stage where they are sold out to each other.
1: Mm-hmm.
2: There is no question of course, so and that's a grace.
1: Mm-hmm.
2: I don't see it as something that can be taken for granted. That's a grace, because I've seen people who were in marriage for 50 years
1: hmm.
2: and then they went this after 50 years they went they separate ways.
1: Hmm.
2: I know a couple who is a priest, a very senior priest in Lagos West.
1: Wow.
2: That in fact they were waiting for retirement. Hmm. On the retirement day,
1: they went their separate
2: ceremony was held, and the wife went to Mowe, is it Mowe before, you know, and the husband went to Ekiti.
1: Oh,
2: no. On that same day, separate ways.
1: Hmm.
2: And that's after many years, both as priests and as married couple. So it's not something you can take for granted,
1: yeah.
2: that you will reach a stage in marriage that you say, this is the person I'm going to stick with. There's no looking sideways,
1: yeah.
2: or looking, you know, and this explains, you know, of course, there are some times that even the couple who have challenging times for 20 years
1: mm-hmm.
2: and they will arrive at the point where they will even say, okay, let's go and buy a new ring, let's exactly. go before the priest, let's do renewal of vows, let's get married again
1: mm-hmm.
2: and let's start afresh, and let's say to ourselves that this commitment now is on a permanent basis.
1: Hmm.
2: And it's a beautiful thing for a believer, because of course we falter, even in our journey we fall, we stand, but it's a beautiful thing to get to a point where we cannot look sideways anymore.
1: Hmm.
2: You know, we have come to that relationship with God that we say, okay, there's no other thing that you can look forward to except for heaven.
1: Exactly. Yeah. Exactly. Thank you so very much, sir. Talking about that renewal, a place where all you want to do is to renew your love for and your commitment to God and to His Christ, as He also daily, as His mercies are renewed every morning, and you hear the covenant from every day, you are also renewing it. And this is just, I believe this chapter is a challenge to us to know that there is a spiritual level like this to which we must aspire. Again, John Boyan said, they had no lack of provisions there. And this is the place where we begin to think to ourselves, are they still in this world, not in the celestial? I said they had no lack of provision. This is the part in the book. It says, they had no lack of provision, for they found in abundance all that they had sought during their pilgrimage, corn, wine, and more. You see, these are the things that they were promised, that Vanity Fair among them, you know, corn, wine, abundance, food, earthly sustenance, right? This is talking about earthly sustenance in this world. And they said they had an abundance of it all. And well, many Christians will be asking, where is that stage where a Christian can say, look, I have an abundance of it all? And what does this really signify? In saying that when a Christian gets to Beulah, he or she will have no lack of provisions. that person will experience abundance of corn, wine, and more. Corn, wine, and more. And of course, in this question, we have put the Psalm 23, verse 1, which we all know so well, right? We know Psalm 23, verse 1, the Lord is my shepherd, I shall not want. And I think it was other venerable who said it earlier, that it is in Beulah, it is not that the pilgrims are not passing through stuff, it is because they just know that the Lord is with them, right? They know the Lord is with them, and so they don't lack. And then they are, if something is not available, they know it's my shepherd. Go ahead, sir.
2: Okay, so this you have even taken the word out of my mouth. The simple way I can look at it is that they have reached a point where it is what God has to offer that they want to have.
1: Exactly.
2: You know, so they are not looking for provision in any other place. So, and of course, they know that whatever God gives to them, it's so we talk need. About contentment also. Mm-hmm. So whatever God gives to me or to them,
1: yeah,
2: will suffice. Will suffice. Part time.
1: Exactly. Exactly. It suffices.
2: Because as they say in economics, they say human needs are insatiable.
1: Mm-hmm.
2: So but when, so of course you can, if you get something, you can try to get something here. If you find out that you can't get the second thing with this person, you can go and look for it elsewhere.
1: Exactly.
2: You know,
1: exactly.
2: So like people will say, there are so many, a single believer has so many pastors.
1: Mm.
2: If he wants a prophecy, yes, one who gives prophecy. if he wants, they have different. So, but you know, it's a state where you get to and you say, it's only what God provides that I will have.
1: That I will have.
2: And yeah, that will be okay for me.
1: Amazing. And of course, if we look at Psalm 16, there's a book that I'm going to share with us after Christmas, which I just wrote on Psalm 16 resolutions. And we're going for one of the resolutions that a Christian need to make. It's a resolution that says, oh Lord, you maintain my lot. You know, from Psalm 16, you maintain my lot, meaning that you are the one in control. What you give to me, I have. What you don't give to me, well, I don't have, and I'm not going to look for it because you're choosing not to give it to me. I also love Psalm 4, verse 7. It says, you have put gladness in my heart more than in the season that their grain and wine increased. And when you're talking about their grain, there, he's talking about the people who are not on the Lord's side, the ungodly. And here, the psalmist wrote, saying, God has put gladness in my heart even more than in the season that their grain and wine increased. So although their grain and wine have increased, but he has put gladness in my heart. And that's the contentment that Venerable was talking about there. And I think that's what John Bunyan was referring to when he said they had no lack of provision. Because if you are contented, you have no lack of provision. Because, well, you are content with what the Lord has given you. Okay, now let's go to the portion that made Mama Nadikwe to giggle when she was reading. This is the part where John Bunyan wrote that the pilgrims became lovesick. They became lovesick in Beulah land. It's Beulah land where you become lovesick. This is where it says, the city's natural beauty combined with the sunlight reflecting off it filled Christian with such overwhelming desire that he became lovesick. Ofu too was overcome by the same yearning and had moments of similar weakness. So again, we have to look at why John Bunyan is calling it a bit of a weakness, that he became lovesick. Because of this, they paused for a time, crying out in their longing, if you see my beloved, tell him that I am lovesick. And you would think this is a page out of a romance novel or movie. So here we have pilgrims who became lovesick. Of course, we know who their lover is, who the beloved is. It is Christ himself. But they became lovesick. And John Bunyan suggested here that it's a bit of a weakness because they had to pause. And they said, just crying out, if you see my beloved, tell him I'm lovesick. Tell him that I'm lovesick. I want to see him, right? And again, all of these things should help us to decide or to identify whether we have ever experienced Beulah, whether we are there and we should aspire to it. What does it mean that the pilgrims have become lovesick? What does it mean that they have become lovesick? They become lovesick. They are yearning, you know, for their groom, for their lover, for the beloved, for Christ himself. If you look at Philippians 1:21-23, we are going to understand a Christian's dilemma here, a pilgrim's dilemma, when a pilgrim becomes lovesick, and where it could also be a weakness of sorts. Of course, in the main, it's a good thing, but it could also be a weakness. And I want us to explore how it could be a weakness. But first, let us look at the example of Paul becoming lovesick. Yeah, Philippians 1:21. And the dilemma of a Christian becoming lovesick in this world. Anyone please to read Philippians 1:21. Okay, go ahead.
0: For to me, to live is Christ, and to die is gain. But if I live on in the flesh, will this mean fruit from my labor? Yet what I shall choose, I cannot tell. For I am hard pressed between the two, having a desire to depart and be with Christ, which is far better.
1: Okay, 24 too.
0: Nevertheless, to remain in the flesh is more needful for you.
1: Exactly. And we see here in this passage, you see the dilemma of a Christian that is married to God, that is married to Christ. The Christian there is saying, well, you know, Jim Reeves' songs, his song, and I cannot feel at home in this world anymore. That's the love sickness. The pilgrim said, look, tell my beloved I am love sick. And that's from Song of Solomon, that I tell him I'm loved, mean that I want to be with him. It means that Beulah land is that spiritual stage where what a Christian wants the most is to be with the Lord. With the Lord, he look at the pilgrim looks at him and say, look, what's to the pilgrim, this world is not worth much. It's not maybe not even worth anything, not worth staying a day longer. But this is not a morbid Christian who just wants to die and wants to. So you see the dilemma here. Paul said, for I am hard pressed. Okay, I tell you. So, for I'm hard pressed between the two. And that's the dilemma for every believer as well. We have to get a place where you are hard pressed between the two. For those who are not believers, they are not hard pressed between the two. They would give anything to be in the world and not to die. Because for them, everything ends in this world. Everything makes meaning if they are alive. But for the Christian knows that the greater joy is in eternity. Yet the Christian knows that it's not called to be morbid and you just don't want to leave the world, because there's a purpose why you are here as well. You are of value to the world. You are a minister in different capacities that God has put you, as a wife, as a husband, as a father, as a mother, as a pastor, as a teacher, in different areas. You are a minister, and you're in the different departments you are heading in church and all that. So you are not just saying, you're not irresponsible enough to say, look, I just want to go, and then who's going to do the work you are doing here? So we are always hard pressed between the two. And that being hard pressed is a sign of being married to God. Those who are not hard pressed, they would always choose to remain in the world. Of course, they don't want to die at all. The Christian does not have a morbid desire to die, but he wants to be with the Lord. He knows that being with the Lord is far better, right? Being with Christ is far better. Nevertheless, it is also useful to be in the world and to do the work that God wants us to do in the world. And I think that's the reason why John Bunyan called it a weakness. He said they were overcome by a similar weakness. And I think that weakness is also seen in the fact that some Christians didn't think about heaven alone, and so much so that they're not useful to this world. And in this case, it says, because of this, they paused for a time. They paused. They couldn't move any further. And that's what happens to as some believers, some pilgrims, when everything they want is, oh, won't God just take us right now, take us away right now? And then they are losing sight of what they should be doing in this world for the time being that God has led them to be in the world. Any contribution to this love sickness where our pilgrims are just yearning and say, look, I want to see my beloved, and it's not a

0: for me. I'm just waiting to be united with my beloved. But then we are not just to remain on that spot. And so John Boyan said, after gaining a bit of strength and finding relief from their love sickness, the pilgrims continued on their journey. And I love the simple way that John Boyan has balanced these two things. Love sick, to be united with God while in this world, and the importance of gaining strength and continuing on the pilgrimage, continuing the work that God has put into us in this world, even as we have our hearts set on eternity. That song says, this world is not my home, I'm just passing through. And then say, but for I can't feel at home in this world anymore. And I think every Christian should get to that place where you're not really at home in this world, yet to know that you are useful in this world, you are needed in this world, needed by your children, by your spouse, by your church, by your friends, by your neighborhoods, by all the people to whom you are a Christian influence. You are needed by them, and it's our duty to carry out our work in this world, even while we are lovesick, you know, for heaven. Go ahead, sir.
1: Yeah, as you have said, sir, I believe that the benchmark is for us to be caught in between.
0: Yes.
1: And therefore you can't have, I want to be corrected, but I don't think you can have a Christian who is truly looking forward to heaven, to heavenly bliss.
0: Yes.
1: And is useless here while he's here. Yeah, so in fact, those believers who were yearning for heaven,
0: yes,
1: they are immersed in the work.
0: Yeah,
1: that's the state. They're just saying that even if it has to end now, it's even better.
0: Yeah.
1: But you know, at least one thing you will know about them is that they are not idle here.
0: Yeah.
1: But when they're idle here, they can't look forward to it there.
0: Mm-hmm.
1: There's no way they can look forward to it. If we are idle here, we can't look forward to that bliss.
0: Mm-hmm.
1: So even Paul, while he was speaking, you know that he was hands-on, his hands were on the walk. When he was saying all of that to them, even when he was saying he has fought a good fight, he's still there, he's still fighting.
0: He's still fighting, yeah.
1: So the issue of idleness doesn't even come in. But one thing I have noticed, even growing up as a believer, is that even, you know, usually in our hymns, I discovered, and because of that, some of the songs I wrote, you know, maybe in the 90s, you know, they were dear towards that area of, you know, whatever song you sing, you discover that go and check those hymns, both English and Yoruba. You know that the last stanza
0: exactly
1: is like to talk about heaven.
0: Yeah.
1: You know,
0: if I very well, on a lighter note, there is a Baptist pastor that we know in our family. For a long time, he would stop his congregation from singing, you know, the final stanza in most of the hymns. He said, look, we don't want to, because you find that he said almost all the hymns, you find that the final stanza then talks about, you know, the home above.
1: Yeah, and that's the hallmark of early believers.
0: Mm-hmm.
1: You know, they write letters according to what we were taught in school, in seminary. When they write letters, because there was persecution, you know, real persecution at that time, you know. So when they write letters to each other, you know, the final word is Maranatha.
0: Maranatha.
1: Which says, come Lord Jesus.
0: Come Lord Jesus, so yes.
1: So that's being homesick.
0: Mm-hmm.
1: That's where,
0: exactly.
1: You know, we will do the work here.
0: Mm-hmm.
1: But if God is, I think it's even better for us to go, you know, and I think it has to do with this stage of Beulah that we're talking about.
0: Yes.
1: And I prayed it before that God will take us to that
0: to that level. Stage. Yes, yes.
1: In the, because I was speaking to a parishioner, a woman, you know,

0: you know, and we were having a discussion.
1: Yes.
0: I wrote something on my WhatsApp, so she was reacting to it.
1: Mm.
0: So we started talking about scriptures.
1: Mm.
0: And then he owned up to me that, you know, for many years, she will regard herself as a church goer.
1: Mm.
0: But recently, she was telling to herself that this God, this Bible, I really need to know it, to understand. I don't think I understand it. So she enrolled in an international Bible
1: course.
0: You know, course. You know, she said she's going to round up sometime January or February.
1: Okay.
0: He said one thing is that now with what she has learned, with what she had absorbed, that she's no longer afraid of death.
1: Mm, exactly.
0: You can imagine what the result of, you know, understanding God in depth produced in this woman that I'm talking about.
1: Mm-hmm.
0: Among many other things, the one that she zeroed in on is
1: that she's no longer afraid of death.
0: Yeah.
1: Amazing. I think that really sums it up. This love sickness, it's a place where because the person who is love sick is the person who is not really afraid of death, because of course you are love sick, you want to see your beloved. You're talking about death there. Again, I said it's not morbid desire for death. It is the assurance. Again, we go back to that word, is the blessed confident assurance that the status state is within sight, that your beloved will bring you to heaven, and that because you can see the place, you can see the beauty of the place, you look at every other thing in this world and you see that, you see they are nothing to compare with the celestial city. They say, him, I don't know if any of us know it, must I go and empty handed? And I think this hymn buttresses what Venerable has said, that you find that the people who are lost sick for heaven, they are not idle in this world. They continue to fulfill their mission here. They are like Paul, where Paul said, "For I am hard pressed between," and I love the expression in the New King James Version. Paul said, "I am hard pressed between the two," and he said that is the exact, that is how it should be for us. Even when we get to Beulah, we become hard pressed between the two, to do the work he has committed into our hands, and then to be with him. In this aim, this prayer said, "Must I go an empty-handed and meet my Redeemer? So not one day of service give him." So this prayer is saying, "Look, I have to work hard." And then in one standard, number two, it says, "Not at death I shrink or falter, for my Savior saves me now." So he knows, he said, it is not death that is making me afraid, because my Savior will save me. But to meet him empty-handed, thought of that now clouds my brow. And I think this sums up the Christian's dilemma, or the Christian's situation, where he said, look, it is not death that I'm afraid of, but I don't want to meet him empty-handed. Have I done all that he wants me to do? Have I done them well? And, you know, will he be proud of me? He has saved me. That's beside the point, because he has saved me, and I'm sure of that. But to meet him, so I love this, where the imitator said, it is not death that I shrink from. It is not death that is making me to fought. I pray God will take us to that level, as everybody has prayed. In fact, that should be our prayer tonight, that God will take us to that level. Okay, and then here he says, during this time the pilgrims spoke more in their sleep than they had during their entire journey. They spoke more in their dream, in their sleep, than they had during their entire journey. And why would they be speaking in their sleep? What would this symbolize? Obviously, because they've been drinking too much wine, right? They've been drinking too much wine from that vineyard. Is that why they are hallucinating? And is that why they are? Okay, let's look at Song of Solomon 7:9b-10. Song of Solomon 7:9b-10. Anyone to quickly read this part? Okay.
2: 9-10.
1: Yes.
2: And the roof of your mouth, like the best wine, the wine goes down smoothly for my beloved, moving gently the lips of sleepers. I am my beloved's, and his desire is towards me.
1: Exactly. So this is from the Song of Solomon, that poetic romance between the beloved and his bride. And he said, look, the wine goes down smoothly for my beloved, moving gently the lips of sleepers. The wine, and I mean, what we are called to be drunk with is the Holy Spirit, right? Not with wine. We are drunk with the Holy Spirit, and we find that this is talking about the infilling of the Holy Spirit here for the pilgrims who are in Beulah Land, infilling of the Holy Spirit, that even in their sleep, you know, they are at one with the Lord. In their sleep, they are communicating with the Lord, and they are drunk. Basically, they are drunk, because those who sleep, those who, if wine should make you speak in your dream, it means you are actually intoxicated. Even if you want to use drug, you are intoxicated with that drink. And this is a call. When believers read Beulah, they are intoxicated with the Holy Spirit, and they do the things of the Spirit. And one of the things of the Spirit, of course, is from Joel 2, and you know that prophecy that we all know so well from Joel 2:28, saying, and your sons and your daughters shall dream dreams. Joel 2:28, and it shall come to pass afterward that I will pour out my spirit on all flesh. Your sons and your daughters shall prophesy, your old men shall dream dreams, your young men shall see visions. And this is what was happening to the pilgrims there in Beulah. They were so filled with the Holy Spirit, intoxicated in a sense, that even in their sleep, their lips were moving during this time. So we have the question. Okay, there's a question of the gardener, which I skipped. You know, he said they met a gardener there who invited them to the vineyards and encouraged them to enjoy the fruits of the land. And we're trying to ask him, who is this gardener that they have met again? At this point where they have become so mature, why are they meeting a gardener again? So they asked him, whose beautiful vineyards and gardens are these? He replied, they belong to the Lord. They are planted here for his own pleasure and also for the comfort and refreshment of pilgrims. Our time is far spent, but I can ask you, where have you had this before? They are planted here for his own pleasure and also for the comfort and refreshment of pilgrims. This has become like a refrain in this book. We must have heard this about two or three times now.
0: I think when they met the shepherds.
1: Exactly, when they met the shepherds on the Delectable Mountains.
0: Yes,
1: also at Palace Beautiful, when they met the porter at the Palace Beautiful, he said the same thing. He said, well, what's this palace for? So it's for the refreshment and comfort of pilgrims. So now in Beulah Land, somebody is telling them again. And here we see John Bunyan emphasizing the role of pastors, the role of spiritual mentors or spiritual guides again. So here we have a gardener again who is also tending to them. Again, maybe this is saying to us there is no stage in our spiritual journey where we don't need guidance of spirit-led people. You know, iron sharpened iron, we always need guidance. So the pilgrims, when they got here, they still had to listen to a gardener who told them, yeah, you can eat here, you can do this, and encouraging them. And he encouraged, he said, he showed them the king's favorite walks and arbors, and he told them where to walk, how to walk, feel free, drink. So guidance here, spiritual guidance. And I pray none of us will ever get to the stage where we say we don't need spiritual guidance from anyone. And I think that's the message here. Okay, number four, I think we already touched on this briefly. Why do you think John Bunyan placed Beulah Land close to the end of the pilgrims' lives? Is this always the case? Is this always the case that Beulah Land experience is close to the end of the pilgrims' lives? We can understand for John Bunyan doing this. He's writing a book, he's writing a story. The logical place to place it is towards the end of the pilgrims' lives. But is this always the case that Beulah Land experience will always be at the end of, towards the end of one's life? And maybe we can take it with question number five. Could a pilgrim exit Beulah back to the enchanted grounds? And this is a point that Momen Odipe raised earlier on. Is it possible for a pilgrim to exit Beulah back to the enchanted grounds? Is Beulah a permanent place so that after that it's heaven? Or Beulah is a place that a believer can visit from time to time and should aim to remain there more than other places? Is Beulah such a place once you get there, you are there forever? or is it a place that once you get there, you continue to pray for grace to remain there? Sometimes you could slip back to enchanted grounds, but as soon as possible, you want to climb your way up to Beulah again. How do we see it?
0: Well,

0: Go ahead.
1: Yeah, I believe the latter will be the case.
0: Okay.
1: Of course, since they have not gotten to
0: the celestial city,
1: celestial city already, so there will still be a chance because the enemy of their soul is still prowling.
0: Mm-hmm.
1: You know, so there will still be a chance that one could slip back, you know, to the enchanted ground or to someone despair.
0: Yes,
1: you know. So, but like you said, it's a beautiful place to be.
0: Exactly.
1: As a believer, and then it will always be a prayer that God will sustain us there till the end.
0: To the end, exactly.
1: You know, it will be something very calamitous if a believer will get that to Beulah and then go back. It will be, honestly, it will be a shame, in fact. I'm sure everyone too will not be happy, because that experience is a powerful experience. It's an experience of, you know, full assurance in Christ. You know, so we can't afford to go from there to perdition. But of course, we still need to trust God to keep us. To keep us there.
0: Thank you very much, and I fully align with that. That's my view as well, that the Beulah land is not a permanent stage from after which then comes the exit. It is a stage in spiritual growth for so many people. It comes towards the end of their lives, but not necessarily so. One may be in the prime of life, and by the grace of God could have climbed the spiritual ladder to that place. And indeed, one should aim to always be there. That's where we want to be at all times, really. We want to be in Beulah at all times. Sometimes, of course, because I think this world, we slip back to enchanted grounds where we can still be reached by despair and doubt and this and that. But immediately we want to, like that song, Lord, lift me up to higher ground. I'm climbing up the upward way. That's what we want to do. We want to keep climbing up the upward way to Beulah, to Beulah. And when you're together, you want to remain at Beulah. You want to experience to deepen at Beulah land. That's what we want to happen. And I pray, as Venerable has prayed several today, that the Lord will take us there to experience what it means to have that blessed assurance that Jesus is mine. And when there, for the grace of God to sustain us there and to experience, you know, that kind of marriage with God, so much so that you look around and you say, the Lord is with me. I'm married to Jesus. Satan, leave me alone. You know that song. I'm married to Jesus. So, I mean, what can touch me? Because, that's the perfect mental model. And may God really take us there and sustain us there. When you know that the Lord is mine. So if the Lord is mine, I mean, what giant despair, what doubting castle, you know, what shadow of death, if the Lord is mine, unless the Lord is not mine. You know, that kind of matter. Once, if the Lord is mine, as Paul said, if God be for us, then who can be against us? Unless it's not for, but if it's for us, then who can be against us? So it is that kind of confident assurance that Beulah is talking about. And I pray that all of us will go away from this study encouraged to aim for higher ground where we say, blessed assurance, Jesus is mine. I want us all to sing that song. We know it by heart, just the first stanza and the closing one. Blessed assurance, Jesus is mine. This is my story all the day long. And this is the song of Beulah, I believe. Blessed assurance.

sorry, let's say perfect submission, perfect delight, visions of rapture now burst on my sight, angels descending, bring from above, echoes of mercy, whispers of love. 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

0: Perfect submission, all is at rest. I in my Savior am happy and blessed, watching and waiting, looking above, filled with His goodness, lost in His love.
1: With His goodness, lost in His love.

0: And I pray in Jesus' name that that will be our song all the day long. In Jesus' name. Amen. Tomorrow, the pilgrims will face their final two tests. They will face the first test. They have two more tests. The final one tomorrow, and then the other one by God's grace next week, when we should be rounding up this beautiful study. Venerable, please say the closing prayer and commit us all to God's hand, that God will take us to Beulah land and sustain us there.
1: Father, we thank you.
0: Thank you, Lord.
1: And we're grateful to you for this night.
0: Thank you, Lord.
1: Lord, we remember our brethren who have been with us since the beginning. We may not be here now today. We ask for them and for us that you will take us to build our land.
0: Amen.
1: And you will keep us there till the very end.
0: Amen.
2: No
1: matter the test, no matter the destruction, you will keep us gazing on you.
0: Amen.
1: And you alone.
0: Amen.
1: You will make us to be content with whatever that you make available to us as we journey.
0: Amen.
1: In the name of Jesus Christ.
0: Amen.
1: Lord, we pray that you will bless the new week that we're entering into. You will bless this last month.
0: Amen.
1: In the year 2024.
0: Amen.
1: And you will bless our lives. You will bless our journeys.
0: Amen.
2: Wow.
1: Of Jesus.
0: Amen.
1: Thank you, blessed Father.
2: Thank you, Mama.
1: In Jesus' name we pray.
0: Amen. And the grace of our Lord and Savior Jesus Christ.
1: Jesus.
2: The love of God.
0: And the fellowship of the Holy Spirit. Be with us now.
2: Amen.
0: Amen. Thank you very much, Venerable. Thank you to Mommy Yatu. Thank you, Mommy Onodepe. Thank you, Dr. Deshina. God bless you. Looking forward to see you tomorrow. Good night.
2: Good night.
0: Good night. And yes, good morning to you. Once again, thank you for staying with us this morning on Gospel Bells Radio, your community Christian internet talk radio with a mission to engage the contemporary culture with the mind of Christ. It's Tuesday morning, and this is the last Tuesday in 2025. All glory to God. It's Tuesday morning, it's the 7 o'clock hour, and time for Reflections Tuesday with Pastor Ayo Agunloye, whom we are expecting now in the virtual studio. We expect him to join us as he does on Tuesday mornings. All the way from Port Harcourt to join us here in the virtual studio, and we're looking forward to that. Again, this is a special session of Reflections Tuesday because this is the end of year Q&A, and we have a number of questions already submitted, already curated, and we are going to be putting these questions to Pastor Agunloye, and by the grace of God, Lord will help him to answer them as faithfully as a Christian should. And this is a very beautiful one, really. And co-hosting with me today, my dear friend and sister, Deborah, how are you doing this morning?
3: I'm fine, thank you. Good morning.
0: Good. Nice to have you here. I was hoping that Pastor Agunloye would already be in the virtual studio, but we can wait a bit. I'm sure that he's going to join us shortly. And well, you're going to moderate the Q&A, as I said. I hope you're also looking forward to that. Have you gone through some of the questions? How do you find the questions? Quite relatable, right?
3: Yes, very relatable.
0: Exactly. Because when we made this announcement last Tuesday, we also did about two Tuesdays before then, we said, look, listeners, just feel free to send in questions that are any question pertaining to the teachings of Pastor Agunloye this year on Gospel Bells Radio. He has been teaching on the theme of fruitfulness. And they need to be fruitful, the importance of fruitfulness, and how to keep ourselves fruitful. So he has been teaching on that theme. But I said that people should feel free to send in questions generally on the Christian life, not necessarily limited to fruitfulness. And I see some of those questions pertain not only to his teaching, but to other questions as well. And of course, one of the questions here, there are some of them are recurring questions that you find agitating the minds of many people in the culture as well. And these are the important things, you know, some of these questions that we come together as believers, you know, to reflect on them from Christian perspectives, so that we are not just left to the mercy, so to say, of the culture, because the culture will suggest all sorts of answers that are not necessarily biblical. And it's our duty to ensure that what we do always glorifies the Lord. I haven't looked through any of the questions. Which one appears to you to be like very, very, well, I don't want to use the word important, but perhaps maybe a bit controversial, one that that would be so, that would be very delicate to approach? Okay, go ahead.
3: Because of my age range, okay, and the people within my age group, I've heard so many people talk about relationships and anything relationship. I've had many questions like, oh, is it right to do this when you're in a relationship? Hey, how long should your relationship be? And all, I'm going through the questions and I'm seeing something like that here. Yeah. I'm like, ah, but no, somebody can actually talk about this thing and everybody can finally rest.
0: Exactly.
3: Certain things in their relationships.
0: That's true.
3: So I think question.
0: I want to see what number that is too. I think that should be, like question. Okay, question three. Is the third question?
3: Okay. Yes. Yes.
0: Yeah. The
3: culture. Yeah.
0: Yeah. Is the third question?
3: That's the question I feel is very necessary.
0: Okay. Okay. And of course, you're absolutely right. I'm sure that, well, those who send these questions to must be in that age range. And generally speaking, this is even a question that I would appeal to even many more people, because you look at, I mean, sometimes when it's not even limited to marriage and relationships, I mean, generally some of our aspirations, generally sometimes we experience delays, and delays can be quite daunting, you know.
3: Very daunting.
0: In fact, delays are for Christians. They constitute one of the perplexing things in the Christian life, because you are wondering, many questions come to mind. Is it that God has not heard? Is it that I've not prayed properly? Or is it that God does not want something good for me? You know, yeah, so all sort of questions, you know, come to the mind, and you're thinking to yourself, what exactly, you know, is the purpose of the delay? You are thinking, well, I know God can do it, he's God, so why is he not doing it? You know, questions like that.
3: And sometimes it's like people that are not even praying as much as you are, are getting answers to their prayers, and
0: exactly,
3: then you that are fasting and praying and doing everything, it's like you're stuck in one position.
0: Absolutely. Yeah. Exactly. In fact, I was having a discussion recently with one of the members of this community, and she was talking about how maybe it's the way she prays, the methods, and I was trying to encourage her that it cannot possibly be about the method of praying, because Jesus has said, look, there's no method to praying. You just pray as you, from your heart to your Father. And he said, but some people pray using some methods and they're getting results. I'm saying, well, the point is, even those who don't pray, even those who don't know God, right? Even those who are in active rebellion against God, they get some of these earthly results.
3: Yes.
0: Yeah, they get some of these earthly results. So nobody should put himself or herself under the pressure of saying that, oh, it is because of the method by which I'm praying, and many other considerations like that. And I'm very sure that as we approach this question, the Lord will grant us wisdom and knowledge and grace, you know, an utterance, and especially to Pastor Ayoagunloye, who is now with us in the virtual studio. Pastor, glad to have you. I was afraid that something would prevent you from coming. I said, look, this is the day for you to answer the questions that have been put to you. We have to bring you here. How are you, sir?
4: Good morning, sir. Good. And happy end of year to you and to all our dear listeners, in Jesus' name.
0: Amen.
4: My phone just started hanging this morning.
0: Can you imagine?
4: We were looking for a solution.
0: Okay.
4: It's my phone that delayed.
0: Okay. We give God the glory, and happy end of year to you as well. I also have in the studio today our dear friend and sister Deborah, who will be moderating the Q&A today. So Deborah, Pastor Agunloye saying hello to you.
5: Good morning, sir.
4: Good morning, our dear sister. It's a pleasure having you here, ma'am.
5: It's a pleasure being here too, sir. Happy.
4: God bless you. Same to you, ma'am.
0: Okay, beautiful, beautiful. And yes, good morning to you everyone, thank you for tuning in this morning. Always a joy to have you, and we're looking forward to a beautiful session this morning. Many questions have been submitted. If you have questions yourself, you can still submit them. It may be impossible for us to reach all the questions, although subject to pastor's schedule, we are prepared to add 30 minutes to this program, but subject to his availability. And let us see how we are trusting that the Lord will help us. Will help us indeed. Pastor, please say a word of prayer as we begin.
4: Our Father in heaven, we thank you for the mercies that we receive from you.
0: Thank you, Lord.
4: You are the all-knowing God, omniscient mm-hmm. God.
0: Mm-hmm.
4: We know that you do not desire for us to grow up in darkness
0: mm-hmm.
4: while seeking solutions for our lives, while walking the path unto life.
0: Mm.
4: We ask that your presence will come to give us answers
0: Amen.
4: To our burning questions in the name of Jesus Christ.
0: Amen.
4: Like you met the two men on their way to Emmaus in the scriptures, and you gave them answers that burned in their hearts.
0: Mm.
4: Lord, we are asking that you will help us. You said we should not think of what we should say, we would say
0: mm-hmm.
4: before we get there, but you will fill our mouths and you will answer our questions through us, that it will be you, the Holy Spirit, will not be us speaking, it will be you that will speak. And we are depending on you this morning to help us. You know that I personally know nothing, and there is nothing I can say if you do not help us. Lord, there are so many ways to kill a rat or to kill something, but you are the one that knows, the one that is most effective for each person
0: mm-hmm.
4: that is listening here and that will listen hereafter. And therefore, you are the one that we desire to give us light to all these issues in the name of Jesus Christ.
0: Amen.
4: Please, Lord, let this interaction be effective.
0: Amen.
4: Let the interaction be fruitful.
0: Amen.
4: Let the interaction, Lord, not just be for head knowledge, but impart our lives unto godliness.
0: Amen.
4: And to deepen our relationship with you. Thank you, Father, because you've answered our prayers.
0: Thank you, Lord.
4: Blessed be your holy name.
0: Hallelujah.
4: In Jesus' precious name, we have prayed.
0: Amen.
4: Amen.
0: Amen. Amen. Okay, and as we announced earlier on, today's a special edition of Reflections Tuesday. Ordinarily, we meet together Tuesday mornings, and Pastor Agunle leads us in reflecting on current themes from your Potter's House, a devotional published by Pastor Agunle. Today, we are taking questions. We have some questions already curated from entries, and thank you for that. If you want to ask any question as well, just tap the WhatsApp widget, and we're trusting that God will lead us. Deborah, which question should we take first?
3: Okay. I think we should take the question that we discussed about first. Because it's so exciting to me.
0: Okay. Go ahead.
3: Firstly, I'm very grateful that you are here, sir. Thank you so much for sharing your knowledge. And I pray that as you speak, that the Spirit of God ministers through you in Jesus' name. And that every word Amen. You say is for every person, is fashioned according to the needs and desires of people that are listening to you in Jesus' name.
0: Amen.
3: Amen. Amen. So the first question, which I think is from Gen Z's, is with all the cultural pressures around marriage, delays, and complicated relationships today, what biblical principles should guide me as a Christian when choosing a life partner?
4: Okay, thank you so much.
3: Do you okay. need me to
4: begin? Ma'am?
3: Do you need me to take the questions again?
4: No. I have it already. That is, I understand the question. Thank you so much. And I would like to first of all say, or to clarify, that marriage belongs to God. The second institution that God created is marriage. The first one is the Sabbath, the institution of rest. It is compulsory, it is important. If you look at Genesis chapter 2, that is the first thing God instituted that we must do. And then the second one is the matter of marriage. Now, if we understand marriage that, sorry, my voice may be, I have a little bit of cold.
0: Sorry. Yeah. I already sense that because you coughed a bit.
4: Yes.
0: The Lord is
4: so, amen. So marriage belongs to God. Marriage does not belong to man. It does not belong to the male man. It does not belong to the female man. Marriage does not belong to the to cultures, to the family, the way we have taken it today. Marriage does not belong to the society, and it does not belong to the judicial system or the law that we... The law, they want to come into marriage, and they altered the matter of marriage, even from the time of Moses. If you realize, when people came to meet Jesus and they were asking about the issue of divorce, it is the law that brought divorce into marriage. And then Jesus was reminding them in Matthew chapter 19, he was reminding them that it was because of your hard-heartedness. Your heart was so hard that you could not understand what God was bringing, that Moses permitted you to divorce. Marriage did not belong to the law. It just brought the law to just help you because your heart is hardened. And he said something that is of great note there in Matthew chapter 19. He said, from the beginning, it is not so. From the beginning. He did not say in the beginning. If he had said in the beginning, it would have meant that it was not so in the beginning, but due to your hard-heartedness, it has changed. But Jesus said, from the beginning, it is not so. So it means that it is an aberration for you to handle marriage just legally, from the perspective of legality, or from the perspective of culture, or from the perspective of from any other perspective apart from the view of God himself. If we understand this, it will help us practically to put all that we are doing under the guidance of God, because it is God that owns marriage. It is not the man, it is not the woman, it's not the children, it's not the society, it's not the law, it's not anything. It is God that owns marriage. Just like you own a farm, let's say you own 2 she-goats and 2 he-goats, they can be mating themselves, they can be enjoying their companies, they can be doing everything together, and they can be enjoying or doing whatever, but whatsoever they are enjoying is not the reason for that marriage. You are the one who own that farm, and you are the one who decides the purpose for that bringing them together. And so God is the one who owns marriage. He brought 2 people together, the male man and the female man together, to fulfill his own purpose in marriage. It's not their own purpose or the society's purpose. So, because we are not fully teaching on marriage, I will just cut it and say that the principle that we need to follow, that will guide and help us there, is first to know that marriage belongs to God, and not to allow the cultural pressures or societal pressures or whatsoever kind of pressures to push us into marrying someone that is not of God, or someone that God did not choose for us, because it is very important. It is the farmer that chooses the kinds of animals. For example, I read animal husbandry, and when you want to establish a farm, you actually check the fertility of the female animal, the male animal. You look at their records. For those who really keep record in the developed country, unlike our own, there is no record, there is no nothing. So you just go to the markets and you just get them. But the usual way is you go to the farm where they are existing, look at their record, what is the maternity rate, that is, how was the reproductive rate of each of the female animal, the male animal you want to get. You look at their history, you choose what's the ones that you want. It is not the animals that choose that this is the female you should choose for me, this is the male you should choose for me. It is the farmer that does that. The owner of marriage is God. The one, you see, if people understand that the owner of marriage is God, they will probably respect marriage more than the way they are doing presently. They just think that marriage belongs to them and ministry belongs to God. So they hold, you see ministers today that can divorce, despite the fact that God, the owner of marriage, said, I hate putting away, I hate divorce. And Jesus said that whatsoever God has joined together, let not man put asunder. They put all that away, and they are still in ministry, doing ministry, despite the fact that they are divorced. I wonder what they teach. And I wonder the kind of people that sit under such people, if they really mean to reach heaven, eternal life, irrespective of any other good thing that a man is doing. If you can blatantly break one and you come out, you still continue to presume to be doing the work of God while doing what he hates, you should know that people iniquity is abounding today and the love of many is waxing cold. So, but that's not our issue today. Our issue is how to choose, what should guide us on how to choose. Number one, do not let the pressure of the society or culture be what will determine who you will choose or when you will choose, because it is the culture that is saying, now you are old enough. Now you are all your mates, they are ready for, or they are all married with children and all that. And this one, he has even finished giving birth to all his or her children and and all that. And you also, you begin to put yourself under undue pressure. And because you know God and you want God to choose for you, you are saying, Motiba mo yo yo yo, eleda yo mi, ojo wole. Me no, and all those kind things that or do lorry me and all those kind things that is putting you under pressure, those kind of prayer that God will just be wondering which kind of a child is this. So you should not put yourself under pressure. Adam did not put himself under pressure. God himself said it is not good for this person, him, to be alone. Let God, you just keep serving God. You just keep doing what waiters do while you wait for him. Serve him. Just continue to fulfill the purpose for which he has created you. It's in that purpose you will find a help or someone you are helping in the purpose to please God. So don't think that you should allow yourself to be under pressure. Philippians 4:6. He says, be careful for nothing, but in all things, with prayer and supplications, with thanksgiving, make all your requests known unto God, and let it be by faith. So just don't let anybody put you under pressure. Let them know that when it is time, God will give you your own wife and your own husband. There is no pressure. It's not everybody. Marriage or no marriage does not stop anybody from entering heaven, does not stop anybody from making it eternally or fulfilling his purpose. If the Lord so desire, if the Lord did not say it is not good for this one, for you to be alone, don't go and marry. We have seen people that they are regretting that they have married. They were even thinking that it would have been better for them not to have gone into this marriage in the first place. But they are married now and they are not free to marry another. There are people, good people now coming to them that would have married them, but they cannot. Good people that they were even tempted to break, but the person they were married to is still there. They cannot go marry again. Now, because they have married wrongly, they have to live with the consequence of that. So it is important for you to take note again, according to Proverbs chapter 20, verse 6. He says, every man, every male man will be talking of his own worth, his own good thing. Now, my father is the owner of Murital Mohammed Airport. I am this, I am that, I'm good, I am all that. But the Bible says a faithful man who can find. It's not written on the eyes, it's not written on the head. You need to trust the Lord to choose for you. And many people are teaching that God does not choose for people again. Let them show you in the Bible where God said, because of what Adam did, I have decided not to choose for people again. I am the one that you should be choosing wives for yourself now, and things like that, and be responsible for it. I did not see that in the Bible. People are they are misrepresenting God. May God forgive them. And the Bible says, do not trust on your own understanding. In all your ways, acknowledge him. Do not lean on your own. And Proverbs 31:10 also says, for those of you looking for women, the first one I said, those our sisters looking for the brother to marry, he said, a faithful man who can find. It's God that can help you find a faithful man. And in Proverbs 31:10, it is God that can also help you find a virtuous woman. It's not written on their forehead. You need to take note of that. So the principles you need to work with to guide you, first of all, is that God is the owner of marriage. He's the one you are marrying for. It is not you. It is not because you want to have children or because you want to have sex or because you want to or anything. God is the owner. He's the owner. Just like you own a farm and you own, maybe you have one male dog or one and one female dog. It is you that own them and it is you that determine why you have them. So it is not, it is marriage is not for you. It is not your own. It's not for the society. It's not for the culture or something. So don't let culture or anything, those who does not own marriage, put you under pressure for marriage. Let God, the owner of marriage, be the one to put you under the pressure for marriage and tell you that it's time to marry. This is the person that you are going to marry. So relate with him. Relate with God and let him choose for you. May the Lord show us mercy on this matter in Jesus' name. I hope I've been able to touch a little bit on answering this matter. Ma'am?
3: Yes, sir. Your answers were wonderful. My favorite part was God is the reason to have married. But sir, you did not talk about delays, because I feel like delays are very necessary, especially in this generation we are in where everybody wants to make it real fast. So I think you should also talk about delays, because delays is also in the question.
4: The what?
3: Delays. What are the
4: cultural... Okay, delays. That is, I actually mentioned the matter of delay, but I mean, I did not mention delay. Because it is delays that puts people under pressure. When you have done best man and best lady for many of your friends and you are now singing that song, that I have done best man for Motiba won yo yo yo Olorun ayomi ojo wo ni won a be mi na la wa yo laye ti won a ke mi na laye mi ku orire and things like that, you know, all those funny songs that people are singing that does not put God in the picture. Now, when you have delays and concerning marriage, and probably you are a brother, one way or the other, you are having delays in having a sister to marry, or you are a sister and you are having a brother to marry. The first thing you need to take note is that you just do what waiters do. do what waiters do. Adam was not the one who decided that it was no longer good for him to be alone. It was God who saw that Adam was busy doing what he has committed into his hand, but it is not good for him to be alone. So he chose a wife for him. You continue to do what God has sent you. When you are delayed, you see, the matter of delay is something that it's unfortunate that people have taken this matter away from God, and they are now using that delay as a weapon of emotion to draw people away from the will of God. And it is not right for you to allow delay. God does not come late. Kotoka Womimo Beru, he was sorry, you know. The saints should not be despaired. I can't remember the direct English of that hymn. The time that you do not expect him to come, that is when he's coming. Delay in marriage, delay in children, delay in any way. God does not come late. Wait for him. Don't go and take what is inferior, what is not good, when just because of delay. Don't go and take what does not belong to you, that you will live to regret. Don't be under pressure. Please, don't allow delay to affect you. When delay is coming in marriage or in any other aspect of your life, just focus on God and be serving him. Please, being in Philippians 4:6, he said, do not worry about anything. Be careful for nothing. Don't worry about, don't put yourself, don't allow pressures to come to you. When people are asking you about it, say God is at work, you are waiting for him. Don't allow yourself to be under pressure. God has not forgotten you. Even if eventually you did not get married, it just make sure that you fulfill what God has asked you to do and be. Don't go, I mean, you see people that are marrying even unbelievers or allergies. Some people are even getting married to as the second wife, the third wife, simply because they have been delayed and they are free. What sort of, are you sure you are a child of God in the first place? Don't worry, your father does not hate you. He knows what is best for you. He knows what you need. You just focus on him and keep serving him, and don't think that you are one cheap thing somewhere. God cares for you. He cares for the sparrow. He cares for you. In his time, he will make all things beautiful for you. If you go before his time, you will get something that is less than beautiful. It can be bad, it can be ugly. You need to avoid pressure due to delay. I know that patience is one of the most difficult things for us as Christians, the most difficult virtue, especially the patience that you don't know how long you are going to wait. We have seen brethren that because they were trying to fulfill God's purpose, they did not get married. It is not a crime. It is not a sin. It is not something that will make you not to get to heaven. Please restructure, renew your mind. Renew your mindset about this matter of delays. And as people are putting it, please restructure your mind and focus on fulfilling God's purpose. God will not come late to you. God have you in his own agenda, and he knows what is best for you and the time it is best for you. God loves you more than you love yourself, and he knows what plan that he has for you. Say, I know my thoughts and my plan for you. They are thoughts of good and not of evil, to give you a hope, a future, and an expected end. Please don't jeopardize that hope, that future, and that expected end because of delays. Please, it is important that you don't allow delays to destroy your destiny. Please, just focus on your relationship with God. When God brings it, let whatsoever God bring your way satisfy you. Don't put yourself under pressure. Pray about it. Ask God for it. And when God answers your prayer, is the best time for you. Don't go and manipulate because of delays. Don't take what does not belong to you because of delays. Those people who are stealing, they say because government is not providing job, there is no job, they are hungry and all that. That's why they are stealing. It's not enough excuse for them to steal. Please, don't allow delays to affect you. Just work with those that are correct children of God, accountability partners. Submit yourself to people that can disciple you, that can continue to encourage you, pray along with you, and help you remember that God still cares for you and is planning something big for you, and that will not allow you to stray away into something that is not God's will for you. Please, don't allow delays to do it. Delays, whether you pray or you go to prophets here and there or not, and they do anything, unless they are going to give you something the Lord is not giving you, please, it will still be if that is the plan of God for you. The plan of God for everybody is different. So don't think that delay is making you to be inferior or lower than your colleague or lower than your mates. It is not so. It is not so. I did not graduate the year that I was supposed to graduate in the university. I had a reason to. I wanted to cross to elect, but I did not. It did not eventually work when exam came in. I had to return to where I left, and I was having lectures with them already with faith that I was going to cross. And eventually, it did not work out. I returned to where I graduated in Agric. So the matter is that it is delays are not denial. When God is delaying in whatsoever is doing for you, is cooking a better thing for you. Please, where the foundation for a skyscraper is usually delayed in time than the foundation of a bungalow. You build 100 bungalow before you are able to finish the foundation of a skyscraper. Maybe they have a better technology nowadays, but it's important you take note that delays are for your betterment. Thank you.
3: Thank you very much.
4: Thank you.
3: Thank you very much.
6: Now we're moving on to

verse 12. For we dare not make ourselves of the number or compare ourselves with some that commend themselves. But they, measuring themselves by themselves and comparing themselves among themselves, are not wise. So when you compare yourself among yourselves, that is, I'm comparing my own work with God with Bro Femi Okuntoku's work and another person, I'm not wise. I must compare my work with Jesus, because he is the standard that God has given to us. If you look at Ephesians chapter 4, it says, the Bible says, we should grow to the stature, let me see, that's in verse 20, where is it now? Is it chapter 5, sir? That we grow to the fullness of the stature of Christ. And that is what the Lord, it is him that's supposed to be our standard, that we are comparing ourselves to. It is not another person. If you compare yourself with another person, you will either, Ephesians chapter 4 verse 13, it says, till we all come in the unity of the faith and of the knowledge of the Son of God unto a perfect man, unto the measure of the stature of the fullness of Christ. Christ is our standard. Christ is our quality control standard that we can compare ourselves with. If I compare myself with someone, I may be thinking that I'm better. After all, I'm better than this one. I'm better than that one. And before you know it, you have become like that Pharisee that was praying to himself in that temple. And with that pride, you are not justified. You are not going to grow. You are not going to commit yourself to what will make you to really grow and become who God wants you to be in his hands. And if you also compare yourself with people who have gone ahead, you will think that there may not be hope for you. You just look at Jesus. Looking unto Jesus, he is the author, he is the finisher of our faith. Now, what you can do when you look at people, especially those who have gone ahead of you, whom the Lord has helped in different matters in their relationships with God, you can take challenge from them, that if God can help this person, then God can help me. Don't think that they are special beings, that they are just special, they have special grace which you don't have. No, when it comes to becoming like Jesus, there is nobody that has, it is Christ that is working in you, that is also working in them. And Christ is not better than himself. Christ is the same. So you should not think that they have what you don't have and they can become what you can never become in your life because they have gone ahead of you and God has helped them. The way you should take it is that God who helped these ones can also help you. I was in a meeting sometimes. Some of you know Brother Agbile Akoni. Brother Agbile Akoni, I was in a meeting with him and he was talking. And his wife also was saying the same thing in different session. We had a different session with the wife and a different session with him. And they were saying how he went into an error. Not as a young believer, not as somebody who has entered into ministry and was doing something great for God and had to go and do some things that he himself has preached against. And he went all the way. And the wife was saying, don't let these people put you under pressure. Don't let my uncle put you under pressure. That is the kind of person he is. And he said, no, I'm going to show him that I am not a nonentity. I am this, I am that. This is the man that has been teaching people to deny self, that it's not about self, that whether you are a nonentity, whether what people call you or not. And because of going to
the in-law

0: the way they treated him simply because he was following Jesus. He decided to take what he has rejected. And then eventually, when he came, when he did it, the Lord dealt with him and things happened, and then he repented and he came back to God. When I had that, and that was just about taking a loan, he has taught people that God can always provide for you. You don't have to go and borrow to do, to live your life or do anything. Whatever God does not provide, does not, you don't need it. So there was this loan in his office that he has been rejecting. They all of them have the opportunity for it, and he said, no, I will not. I will wait for the time that God will provide for me. And then when he went to the in-laws place, and then they insulted him so much, and it touched him that he said, I'm going to prove to them that I'm not a useless nonentity. And he went to take that car loan. He took that car to the in-law and make them know that it was not a useless nonentity. Now, taking that loan is not the primary problem for me, but the reason he took it was my own problem. And I felt that, so a man of this caliber can also do like this. Then my struggles, those things that I have been praying and I've been asking God for, melted away. I felt that if God can now still help this man to this level, then God can help me too, with my own struggles too, with my own life. So the things that I am thinking, oh, what is wrong with me? Can I ever make it in this life? I mean, can I ever become like Jesus in this life? And I'm seeing that this man is growing every day and is becoming more and more like Jesus every time. That means it's not because he does not have challenges too. It's not because he cannot fall and he cannot, you know, go back and all that. But yet, even when he falls, he does not remain down. He rises up again and he repents and he continues with the Lord and is really helping people to become more and more like Jesus. And that touched me it challenged me to see that. So me also, I can become like Jesus despite my struggles and my challenges. So don't look at those people that have gone ahead of you as if they don't have challenges, or as if you are comparing yourself with them, and then you are now competing with them. No, you just take the challenge from their lives that you can learn, and continue to look at Jesus, the author and finisher of your faith. So don't let the fact that somebody is doing more spiritual, some people that you are looking at physically, that they are more spiritual than you, actually you are more spiritual than them. You have gone ahead of them spiritually, but because you are not jumping up and down in those activities, you are not here and there everywhere and all that, you think that they are doing better than you. And there are some people that have really, really gone ahead of you, and you can see that, and you have known that in their character, in the way they relate with God, and you see Jesus truly in their lives. Let it challenge you. You can meet them. You can learn from them. You can ask questions. Bro, I see that the Lord is helping you in this matter and in this life, in this aspect of your life, in that aspect of your life. I'm struggling with it. I'm struggling in this area. I'm struggling in this area. You are not competing with that brother. You are learning from that brother. He has received help. He can share with you how he received help, and he can partner with you so that you can be accountability partners, and then he can help. He can also contribute into helping you. So there is no competition and there is no comparison. There is collaboration and accountability that we can do for ourselves. I don't know if that answers the question, ma'am.
1: Yes, it does. Thank you very much.
2: Yeah, I believe it does. Let me just 1 minute. And Pastor, I wanted to contribute that this is another reason why it is important for Christian ministers and Christian witnesses generally, you know, not to talk down people. And what I mean is that there's a manner of preaching where people talk down people and say, look, what is wrong with you people? You are still struggling with this and this. Now, there's a place for that. But it is important to always convey the truth that none of us has apprehended yet, that we are all, you know, work in progress in God. And that is something that encourages people who are true seekers, who are truly struggling with one thing or the other. Sometimes some Christians present themselves as above all the, you know, all the temptations and struggles of the Christian life. You know, so that some younger people will say, I don't think I can ever get to where Pastor already is, so at that level. I'm not saying that we should condone weaknesses or condone lapses, but it is important to always convey that all of us, we continue to need the help of the Holy Spirit, you know, to live to the standard that God expects of us.
0: Exactly. See the example I gave, how it helped me when they shared, you know, such a man at that level of ministry coming to share with us his weakness, how he fell. And that was a serious something to me. That's so you can come down that low and people abuse you, and then because of that you are so infuriated that you went you wanted to show somebody that you are not a useless nonentity. And he has been teaching us these things, so it made me to now see that so a man, it does not mean that because he's like that, he has never falling or he has never struggled, and yet God has helped him. Then if God has helped him like this, God can help me too. He's not a superman, he's not an akondaeyo that people will say, don't copy him. He's a different kind of species of person. No, the same Christ that is in him is in me. And if Christ can help him, he can help me too. So preachers and leaders should also let people know that they did not get to where they got to by mistake or just by the just like that. They have also struggled, and that even now, they are not perfect. Paul said, it is not as if I have apprehended at that level of ministry. So it is important also to let people know you are also still growing. That is, and it will help other seekers to also join you in learning.
1: Thank you very much. There's a chat in the question that you gave me about, because he asked, how can he or she measure at spiritual growth?
0: I think I started with that, and I read Ephesians chapter 4, verse 13. The measure of your spiritual growth is how much you are becoming like Jesus. Continue to read who Jesus was. That is, there are two things that Jesus came to do for us on earth. The first thing is to live the life that we are supposed to be living, to show us that it is possible to live a correct life that will please God. And two times the Father from heaven confirmed that this is my beloved Son, in whom I am well pleased. In other words, if you live your life like Jesus, you cannot not please God. You cannot miss pleasing God. You will always please God, no matter what. You cannot miss it. That is the first thing. And then the second thing is to die to make that life possible for us. His death made that life possible for us. So it's not a mirage. It's a reality. It's something that we can live. So when you look at the life of Jesus, you can now see you can now be checking your life with him. Check your life with the kind of way he prayed, with the way he prayed. Check your life with the way how he handled money, how he trusted God, how he was not covetous, how he was not amassing, how he owned nothing to to himself, and how he lacked nothing, how he did everything, how he lived. That is, all those things, if you just continue to study Jesus, if you continue to study Jesus, that is the standard that will be showing you how you are growing or not, and whether you are growing. And it is him that you should compare your growth with. It is not, if you compare with men, there are men you will think you are better than, and there are men you will think you can never become like them. They have gone far. You'll be discouraged. So the best thing, be comparing your spiritual growth, be checking your life. When you have seen this life in Jesus, check your own. Is it in me? If it is not, begin to pray and intentionally act to put it in you. Pray, ask God to help you, that this thing, this character in Jesus, I want it. This kind of love, this kind of thing, I want it. Lord, help me. And then every opportunity to express it, intentionally express it. So that is how you are growing to become like Jesus, until that thing become part of you, just like driving becomes part of a man, that when he sees an obstacle with reflex, he can slam the brake, he can maneuver, turn the gear and all that, without taking time to think about it, has become part of him. So the same way, that life can become part of you as you continue to practice it. So that is how you can be checking your growth. It is not with man, it is with Jesus Christ. You'll be learning Christ. It is him that we have to become like, not like our pastor or our discipler. The Lord will show us mercy in Jesus' name.
2: Amen. Amen. Yeah, and Deborah, just to point out that pastor has been consistent with this answer, and I could have predicted it, that you just measure yourself with the life of Jesus. And pastor, I know that one of your favorite hymns is I want to be like Jesus, so lowly and so meek. Yeah, exactly. So I mean, which answers the question? Just ask yourself, what would Jesus do? And we have the gospels to guide us to know what Jesus would have done in any instance. Thank you.
1: Thank you very much, sir. Thank you very much, sir. We are actually running out of time, but I'll try to squeeze in about two or three questions before we call it a day. So the next question is relating to anxiety and low moods. So the question is, as a believer, I struggle with anxiety and low moods sometimes. I want to trust God fully, but I also wonder, does seeking professional mental help mean my faith is weak, or can I still align with trusting God?
0: Yes, actually, I would not say that seeking professional help would mean that you don't have faith. Just like I would not say that seeking medical help, professional medical help, or professional legal help, or professional teacher's help, or whatsoever professional help, professional accountants, and those professionals, even sometimes, many times, do not have to be children of God. But the Lord still use them to help us in specific ways. So I would not say that seeking professional help is a sin or is wrong. But while we say that, I will encourage going to God first. I will encourage seeking spiritual help first. Get a discipler, somebody you are submitting to disciple you, somebody that has gone ahead of you, that as is more mature than you, that can guide you in life. Such a person will practically look into your life and how you are going, so that you will be able to give some input into your life, into how you can grow. So if you are doing it on your own, there are a lot of things you may not be able to achieve on your own. The help that God has given to us for all this is a discipler. In fact, that is what he commissioned his disciples to do. He came as a discipler. He himself was discipled. The Bible says he was made under the law. He was discipled by his parents. He submitted to John the Baptist, who introduced him in ministry and commissioned him in ministry. It was after John's commissioning. I see that his baptism and John's declaration, "Behold the Lamb of God who took away the sins of the world," as a commissioning. It was after that he started his ministry and all that. So it was also made by his parents. The Bible says he was subject to them. So the Lord sent disciples to go and disciple others. Unfortunately, today we don't disciple again. What we do is mentoring. Mentoring is not a biblical concept. Unfortunately, a lot of people are mixing mentoring with discipleship. Meanwhile, the fear I have, while they are teaching the concept of discipleship, they are using the term mentoring. And my fear with that is that very soon another version of the Bible will come up and replace disciples with mentees. Discipleship in the Bible with mentoring. And I'm afraid, why are we afraid of using the biblical terms that is there? Because very soon, since it originates from the world, it originates from psychology, marketing, the business world, very soon when people are reading the Bible, they will interpret it with the origin of that word, and which is the business terminology, the psychologist concept of mentoring, and they will leave and forget and forsake the biblical discipleship, true biblical discipleship that is inside the Bible, because of that name. It is something, a subtle thing that the devil is putting, and I wish to take note of that. But now, coming to what all this mood thing, anxiety and all that, it is not, there are practical things that you need practical help. It goes most of the time beyond what the preaching that you hear. It involves practical help, somebody near you helping you and guiding you, showing you and calling you back, even when you are straying into it again, until you are totally free from it. Philippians 4:6 say, "Be careful for nothing. Do not be anxious for anything." And Matthew chapter 6, it was also talking of even what you will eat, what you will wear, and all that. Do not worry about them. Sufficient for the day are the evil thereof. So don't add your worry to it. Why do you worry when you cannot change it? And if you can change it, why do you still worry? Worry is not supposed to be part of our lives, but it is. And so what you do is you need a help. You need people that can guide you out of it, so that you can now trust God. So what true discipleship does is to guide you into living by faith. And when you live by faith, it means that you are trusting God, that he does not forget you, he has never forgotten you, and that he will come to you at the right time. He will never come late, and the time that he comes is the best time for you. So you are never anxious, you are never in a haste for anything. The Bible says, "He that believeth will not make haste." I think Isaiah 28 also. So it is important to take note of all these things. But much more than all of this, I think and I believe that the issue of discipleship will be of great help for such a person. While I am not debunking or totally against seeking professional help, but honestly, it is discipleship that can help, because discipleship is the process of helping believers to become practical Christians. We have theoretical Christians everywhere who can quote the Bible, but who does not do the Bible. They quote the Bible, they pray with the Bible, but they don't even think about the meaning of what they are quoting in the Bible, let alone doing it. So that is the matter. And it is discipleship that has also helped me to this level that I am. There are a lot of things that it has saved me from submitting to someone that can help you in, that can grow you, that can help you to develop the virtues of Christ. That is, and character of Christ. That is my answer to that.
1: Thank you very much, sir. Thank you very much. So we have about two more questions before we call it a day. One of them is, there are seasons when my efforts seem fruitless despite prayer and obedience. How do periods of barrenness fit into God's bigger plan for fruitfulness? Sir, did you get the question?
0: Yes, I believe I got the question. I believe, and if I don't, you correct me again.
2: Father, just before you go on, because when I got that question as well, and I think this person is asking, but by saying that, how do periods of barrenness fit into God's plan? So basically, a question like, are there periods of barrenness or danger?
0: Exactly.
2: You know?
0: That's what I was trying to first of all ask. That that God does not expect you to have period. Actually, barrenness is not part of the seasons that God wants you to have, but the period of maturity and growth before fruits begin to come is actually does not mean barrenness. And I want you to take note of that. I think in your Potter's House devotional this year, for a month, we dealt with the progress or the progressive development of fruitfulness, which starts from the seed, the budding. When we talked about Aaron's rod that budded, and how it was when it budded, the Bible says it budded, it bloomed, and it blossomed, and then it produced ripe almond fruits that is ready to eat, mature and ripe. So I call that the entire cycle. I call it the cycle, the progressive cycle of fruitfulness. And that is your fruitfulness does not come out at once, but you are in progress. You are in the process. You know that you are in the process of being fruitful. Yes. That is how you know. The way you know is that your rod will bud, just like that of Aaron. And it will not end in budding. It will continue to go on to bloom and then to blossom. And then it will bring forth, before it now begins to bring forth fruit. And you know that it is not immediately a fruit comes out that it is ripe. It will first of all grow, that fruit itself will now grow to maturity, and then after maturity it will ripe. There are fruits that once they are matured and you pluck them, they can ripe on in your house and they can ripe on the tree if you leave it. So, but they must mature. If they don't mature before you cut them, they will not ripe, they will not be good. That means you want to use them for something else. So it is then, after they have now ripened, that they are ready for food for others. So the process, that process does not mean that you are barren. That is one. The other thing is, how do I know that I am in that season or that is what is going on with me. You will know because your rod will bud. You will just see that you are in the path and you are in the process, that with the way you are going, it will you will eventually bear fruit. The fruits may not appear immediately. It may not appear as if you will even bear fruit. Let me give you an example. Jesus' ministry did not look as if it will affect the entire world. Jesus was not looking for publicity. Jesus was talking to the multitude, and many of the multitude were leaving him. And when the 12 were also going, were there, remaining 12, he told the 12 and said, "Aren't you going to? Are you not also going?" And they said, "Where are we going?" So he focused on the 12. He concentrated on the 12. And can you imagine somebody who wants to conquer the world focusing on 12? And when he was leaving, his commission on the disciples, only the disciples, was to make other disciples, not multitudes. Can you imagine somebody who wants to overrun the world? And it was disciples that made the Christianity to reach everywhere it reached today. If it was multitude, as soon as Jesus died, they will forget about him. But disciples are committed to him. So that is his strategy. And there are times also that what you are doing does not look as if it is fruitful on the surface. So it is God, it is your relationship with God that should let you know. If you feel that you are dry and what you are doing is not fruitful, take it to the one who is requiring the fruit from you. Take it to God and ask him, "Lord, this is how I'm feeling about this work. Are you sure you are still in this work? Are you sure I should still be here? Are you sure this work is in the process of fruitfulness and all that?" That is how you should do. You should not take the decision. Sometimes you don't know. Elijah thought the entire thing in Israel at that time was completely hopeless, and that he was the last person standing and that he was dying. He did not know there were 7,000 people that God has also kept. There are a lot of things that we don't know that God hid from us. So don't presume and don't assume. Go to God and talk to him how you feel. So if it is your time, if your time is up where you are, he will let you know. If not, he will encourage you and encourage you to just keep on, just go on. So let me give you an example of a missionary that went to a village, and all through his life he was preaching to them, and none of them gave their lives to Jesus. None of them. He preached all through his life. All through his life, he preached there, and it was not discouraged. He continued to preach Christ to them until he died. When he died, because he has lived all his life there, they have taken him as part of his own, and he was not even married. He did not have any children or whoever would bury him. The village themselves, all of them, gave him burial the way they conduct their own burial. They buried him. And then soon after that, the Lord sent another missionary, a younger missionary, to go there. And he went there as he was preaching Christ to them, describing Christ to them. When he finished, they said, "Sir, let us go and show you. If this person you are preaching is Christ, Christ lived here in this village, and he died here. You said he died, Abby. This is where he died. Let us go and show you where we buried him." And they went to show that man where that original missionary was buried. And when they showed him, they said, "Since all these things that you wrote is true about this man, we are going to give our lives to him." And en masse, they gave their lives to Christ. Now, can I ask you, did that man, the man that lived there and died, was he fruitful? Was he fruitful? Was his ministry fruitful or not? If you are looking at it physically, you will think that it is It was not fruitful. He just lived and died, and he did not bear fruit. But it was what he planted that produced the salvation of the entire village when they saw that person came. And Jesus said, I have sent you to go and reap where other people have labored, have sown. So it is important, both the sower and the reaper are going to rejoice with the reward that God will give unto them. So don't worry about whether you see the physical fruit. Your own fruitfulness is that you are just doing what the Lord has commanded you to do, whether you see results or not. So don't let results compel you to manipulations or discouragement. Just go to God who sent you and ask him question. This is what I am seeing. I'm not encouraged with what I'm seeing. What are you saying about this? What do you think I'm not getting right, or I'm not doing well, or how do you think? Just ask him as your father and he will answer you. That's how to handle that situation. Thank you.
1: Thank you very much. That was a beautiful answer to that question. So the next question we would be taking is about, you know, the year coming to an end, and many people have so many questions. Many people are already writing their plans for 2026. So the next question is, end of year prophecies and crossover services are very common, but I often feel unsure. How can I discern genuine prophetic words from God versus messages that are sensational or misleading? Sir, did you get the question, or do I have to take it again?
0: Yes, sir. Yes, ma'am. I got the question. You see, I don't know, things that trend. You see, trending is not only in the world, it's even in the church. Some time ago, there are a lot of things that does not happen before. But once one big man of God has started it somewhere, other small men of God will continue to do the same thing, trending things, thinking maybe that is where the anointing is, or that is what, and all those things. We can learn something that is good and also apply it. But we should not attach ourselves to trends, that this is the trend nowadays. That's why the Bible says we should not conform to the practices of the world. Even if that practice is in the church, we must be careful about it. Now, there are new year prophecies and a lot of things that goes on and all that. It is for those who are looking up and down for it, and it's okay. I'm not God, so I'm not the one that will judge the new year prophecies and all that. God gives people, and in fact, one of the messages that God has given me towards the end of this year is for us to pray that the new year should open unto us, so that we are able to see the things in the seasons of this new year that God has put there for us, and we are able to possess it, and we are also able to see the purposes in the times of this year. It says there is a season for everything, and there is a time for every purpose under heaven. And so in this new year, we must be able to see that. But so if the Lord opens the year for you, you are able to see things that are inside the year. But my point is, you are a father, you are a child of the Father. You should not depend on a third party to know what God has for you in that year. How do you feel if your child always has to go and ask your another child somewhere about what you want, you are saying concerning him? He cannot come to you. He does not come to you. He does not relate with you. He's always asking another person, please, what is daddy saying about me? What is daddy saying for me this year? What is daddy saying for me this year? That should not be the matter. Whatever any other person is saying should confirm what God is saying to you. So I will say that it is good you have a personal relationship with God. People like to be spoon-fed. it is not good for you to just be waiting to be spoon-fed. I'm not blaming those who are doing it, especially those who are genuine. Those two are just declaring what the Lord has told them, and the Lord told them to declare. Because it's not every prophecy that is also meant for public declaration. But there are some that is meant to prepare people. For example, in New Testament, there was a prophet, Agabus, who prophesied that there was going to be a famine. And that was supposed to prepare the disciples. If there was going to be a famine, a worldwide famine, then let's remember what happened during Joseph's time. Let's see how the Lord can help us to store up things now, to maximize what we have now, so that it will keep us. And it happened, there was famine. So when prophecies come like that, it's supposed to help you prepare. But my point is, your own personal relationship with God matters. Hear from God what God is having for you personally. And that is the best thing you can have. So there can be confirmations here and there, but you have a personal relationship with Him. So don't be depending on third parties. We see people today, they are totally dependent on prophets, on third parties. It does not show maturity. It does not show growth. And I challenge you, that is prophet, that people are coming to, can you just please build these people and point them to Jesus so that they can have personal relationship and hear God for themselves also? So your work will be low. Don't bother about the envelope they will no longer bring if they can hear God for themselves. Don't worry, God will not still keep you hungry. He will provide all you need. It is important that people are pointed to Jesus themselves, and they can hear God for themselves to know what the Lord is saying. What does the Lord expect me to fulfill? The purpose He expects me to fulfill this year, and the things He has prepared for me this year, so that I will not struggle with anything. I will know what to focus on this year. So that is what children of God should do, and not be running after. You see people now, from January 1, they begin to scroll through all the prophets that they have known, national men of God, to look at what did they say during the crossover, what did they say, so what is the prophecy and all that. If the Lord is speaking to you through that, it is good, but let it be a confirmation. Don't let it be your primary means of the Lord speaking to you. No father loves a child that is always only communicating through a third party. I don't know if I've been able to address it, or I'm answering my own question.
1: You addressed it very well.
3: Yeah, Pastor. One of my takeaways from that is something that I've always also mentioned repeatedly on air, is the importance of leaders and pastors educating people, educating, telling Christians that you yourself, as a child of God, you are the brother of Christ, you are the sister of Christ, you are the child of God, you can go to God yourself. And that's something we don't find often nowadays. Maybe some leaders feel, well, if people have their own personal relationship with God, they're not going to be my personal, followers. They'll not be following me again. Maybe that's the reason.
0: Customers.
3: Okay, maybe personal customer, exactly, to put it even more bluntly. Personal customers. But I think that's one of the most important teachings that is needed in the body of Christ, to teach people that you have access to God yourself. Go to Him. And I love the analogy you gave, that which father would be glad to know that, oh, this particular child does not come to me. Why? What's wrong with him? He doesn't want to come to me, which is really sad.
1: I also have a request.
3: Okay.
1: So while you were answering the question, you said something about knowing God for yourself, having a relationship with God, and there are in this generation that God did not send them work. They say, oh, God told me that I should do this. So my question now is, for people that are still growing in Christ, how do they discern between their emotions, their feelings, and the voice of God? Or how do they discern between the voice of the devil and the voice of God?
0: Okay, ma'am. It is not something that will be taught in the school. It is a relationship. It is, if you look at Samuel, for example, he was living, he was sleeping where the ark was, there, where the lamp of God was. And the Bible says the lamp was already going out. And he was there. He was just there on his own. And then he had a voice. But because he had not been, he did not have a relationship with the voice, he did not recognize the voice. So he thought it was Eli. And he was the disciple under Eli. So he needed the guidance of Eli. So he went to Eli. You called me, sir. And Eli said, no, I did not call you. Please, my son, go and sleep back. And about three times like that, then because Eli was mature, Eli understood how God calls a man. And he was able to discern and help Samuel to discern. That was, Eli helped Samuel to discern the voice of God. And that was the beginning of Samuel's communion with God, to the extent that the Bible says, his word, the Lord did not allow his word. The Lord returned to Israel in Shiloh through Samuel, and none of his words dropped to the ground. That is to say, everything he said came to pass because the Lord spoke through him. How did he start? He was not a special person. He started by relationship. Goats, they hear our voice. Dogs, they know our voices. Our chickens, when you call them as their owners, they recognize your voice. And when you are saying, coo, coo, coo, coo, coo, coo, coo, coo, they know that you are calling them to come. When you are calling the goats, they know that you are calling them. Wherever, even if they have not seen you, they have heard that your voice, they will come out. There are animals that when they see you or they just hear your voice from wherever you are, all of them from wherever they are scattered, we assemble to come and welcome you when you are home, because they have heard your voice. They have not seen you, but because they have heard your voice from wherever, both chicken and the goat and the ram and whatsoever, they gather together to come and welcome you. One, because they know that your coming means food for them and all that. Now, what am I saying? Relationship is what makes them recognize your voice. Even the voice of the horn, even the horn of your car, the dog will pick it. Out of a million vehicles that is passing and horning in front of your house, when yours come and you horn, the dog will bark and welcome you, that I'm here, sir. You are welcome, sir. Why? Because of relationship. It is relationship that makes you know how God speaks with to you, how to discern and recognize God's voice. It's not any formula. It's not anything. It's you just begin to observe. And initially you say, ah, but that thing told me, that thing that is telling you, how did it tell you? Is it just in your mind or in the feeling or in something, in some ways? And is it audible voice or what is it? So there are several ways. Any way it is that you just observed that from my relationship with God, as I just keep relating with God, as I just keep relating with God, all I want to ask you to do, if you want to be able to discern the voice of God, is to keep your relationship with God intact. Like Samuel kept his relationship with God intact, sleeping inside the tabernacle where the ark was. Always be there. Be with God. Always, you know, connect in your heart with God. And don't worry, he will speak with you. And gradually, you will begin to identify that this, because of the way it happened, because of the way it happened, especially maybe what happened thereafter. And if you have a disciple, it will be easier for you to quickly get to know it, because they will guide you like that of Samuel and Eli to help you to discern that this thing that you are saying, God is the one that is talking to you. So take note of it. Whenever coming to you like this again. Take note of it, and then it will be easier for you. But sometimes without a discipler, you will rise and fall. You will be learning from your own failures and all that, and it will take a longer time. So it is important that your relationship is the most important thing. That relationship will bring forth the voice of God, and when the voice of God begins to come, then you take note of it. Then let me now tell you again, the word of God that is in the scriptures already, the Bible says God has already spoken. In Hebrews chapter 1 verse 1, in the previous years, God used to speak through prophets and all that, and diverse manners. But now God has, in these last days, God has already spoken through his son, Jesus Christ. That is, he has recorded all that he has to say in a cassette, and that cassette is Jesus Christ. So all you need, whenever you want to hear God, go and play Jesus Christ. Just press play button and you see Jesus replaying for you, and then that's what God is telling you. When Jesus is replaying in your mind, in your heart, you know, coming to you, this is what Jesus did, then he wants you to do it too. It's likely he wants you to do it too. The scriptures, go into the scriptures and learn Christ. Read the scriptures for Christ. Understand Christ through the scripture. And God has spoken to us through his son, Christ, Jesus Christ. So go and learn Christ, and you can never miss the voice of God. Thank you.
1: Well, thank you so much, sir. My favorite part was go into the scriptures and learn Christ. Thank you. Because many people want to hear God, but they don't study the word of God. Mm-hmm. Thank you very much, sir. Thank you so much, sir, for your time. Thank you so much for your wisdom that you've imparted to us. We are so grateful for your knowledge, your fountain of knowledge. We are very grateful. And thank you so much to everybody that is listening. The recording will be available on our own page for those that want to go back and re-listen. Once again, sir, we are so grateful for your wisdom. We are so grateful for your time. And I pray that as you've blessed us, that the Lord will continue to renew your strength. He will hold your hand and teach you all things in Jesus' name.
3: Amen.
1: Amen.
0: Amen. Thank you so much, ma'am. The Lord bless you. Thank you for having me too. It's a privilege.
1: Before we call it a day, we would appreciate if you ended it in prayers for us, the way you started.
0: All right. Thank you. Let's pray, everyone. Father, we thank you for the privilege we have to learn at your feet. We do not just want to gather together just to add knowledge to our heads, but we want to know what to do. Mm-hmm. We want this thing to be revelations in our hearts. Lord, I pray that you grant every one of us access to this revelation.
3: Amen.
0: The revelation of the truth of this word, in the name of Jesus Christ.
3: Amen.
0: That we will actually be able to put them into practice, and they will help us to become more like you, fruitful. Amen. And to enjoy all the blessings that you have given us for life and for godliness, in the name of Jesus Christ.
3: Amen.
0: Thank you, Father, because you have answered our prayers. Thank I pray God. Thank you, Lord, for seeing us through January to December. The last Reflections Tuesday on Gospel Bells Radio for the year 2025. How you helped us, we are really grateful. We sincerely appreciate it. Thank you for Gospel Bells Radio. I pray that you will cause Gospel Bells Radio to go from strength to strength,
3: Amen.
0: From grace to grace, from glory to glory, Amen. In the name of Jesus.
3: Amen.
0: And you'll cause this station to fulfill your purpose in Jesus' name.
3: Amen.
0: Send in more laborers, Amen. Into this station. And I pray that your grace will be sufficient and your purpose will be fulfilled.
3: Amen.
0: And you'll grant this station wings to reach the ends of the earth, in the name of Jesus Christ.
3: Amen.
0: Thank you, Father.
3: Thank
0: Blessed
3: God.
0: Be your holy name. Bless those that are committed, have committed themselves to this labor in this Gospel Radio.
3: Amen.
0: In all, by all means,
3: Amen.
0: All those things that they are trusting you for, I pray that you intervene and you answer Amen. Their prayers in Jesus' name. And Amen. Everyone that is listening here and that will listen hereafter, I pray that you meet each person at our points of need Amen. For the rest of the year and open the year 2026 for us to be able to see that things that you are, those things you have put there for us in seasons and the purposes that you have put there for us in times, in the name of Jesus.
3: Amen.
0: Blessed be your holy name. Hallelujah. In Jesus' precious name we have prayed.
3: Amen. Amen. Well, thank you. Yeah, thank you, Deborah. Thank you very much. And thank you, Pastor. I pray that your cold will disappear and you have strength for all the services you have to lead. This
0: Amen. No.
3: Well, the Lord is your strength, sir.
0: Amen. Thank you, sir.
3: Okay. Glory to God. And thank you out there. Yeah. Thank you for tuning in this morning. This is a special broadcast this morning. Our regular programming will resume in the second week of January by the grace of God. But after this, we're going to listen to a replay of Luke December 2025, the second meeting of the Luke December 2025 series. I want to thank you so very much. As Deborah announced earlier on, you will soon find the recording of this session on our own page as soon as it is ready. And I wish you all a happy new year, happy 2026. Deborah, wishing you a happy 2026. And of course, we hope to be to have more of you here, right, on Gospel Verse Radio.
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1: Dear Pilgrim, the Holy Spirit is reaching out to us this morning, counseling us to stay faithful at the different mission posts to which Christ has called us, to keep on the task of bearing faithful witness to Christ, to keep on serving, to keep on ministering, and to keep on doing the work of the kingdom. We are ambassadors for Christ. We pilgrims are his representatives. We are his physical arms and physical legs in this world. We are the means through which he works the work of the kingdom. Yes, the Christian father, the Christian mother, the Christian husband, the Christian wife, the Christian young man or lady in the relationship, the Christian student, the Christian in the workplace, the Christian pilgrim in any position in this world is Christ's ambassador, is Christ's physical body in this world, the means by which Christ does the work of the kingdom in this world. And to all such persons who accept their positions as ambassadors of Christ in this world, who accept their positions as the brothers and the sisters of Christ in the work of the kingdom, to all such persons, the voice of Jesus Christ, their captain and the primary owner of the work, rings out today and every day, saying,
2: "Hold the fort, for I am coming.
1: Jesus, hold the fort, for I am coming." And in response, we must wave the answer back to heaven, saying, "By thy grace we will. By thy grace we will." See, your fort is the ministry to which Christ has called you. In your marriage, in your home, in your larger family, in your neighborhood, in your office, in your school, in your church, and in the body of Christ at large. And yes, Jesus knows all about the challenges you face, all those challenges that make it difficult for you to be a faithful witness of Christ. He knows about how the flesh, the world, sin, and Satan dog you at every step. Many around you are giving up their loyalty to Christ. Many around you are forsaking their Christian witness and duties. You yourself are probably saying, "How long can I remain a faithful witness of Christ in this position? Do my actions really matter? Do they count? Are they effective? Does anyone notice? Am I not being foolish for not taking the wide way that many others are taking?" Yet, the witnesses who have gone before point you to your captain who knows what you are going through and who has promised to help you remain faithful and true. These witnesses say,

hold the fort to which the captain has assigned you. Hold it with all your might and power. Spend and be spent in pursuit of shining the light of the gospel in your little corner. The Lord, who sees your faithfulness in secret, will one day reward you openly. All he requires of you is faithfulness. Faithfulness day in, day out. How precious to be for you to hear his voice say to you at the end of it all, "Welcome."

0: thou good and faithful servant. Matthew 25:21. So hold the fort. Secure the corner in which Christ has placed you. Secure it for Christ. Defend it. Defend it against all the incursions of the devil and sin and the world. The frustrations may be real. Yes, the depression may be overpowering. The battle may be tough. The enemies may be strong. Your resources may be lean. Your physical strength may be waning. Indeed, you may be emotionally drained and the price you have to pay may be high. But don't give up your Christian witness and duties. Hold the fort for Christ. Galatians 6:9. Let's not get tired of doing what is good. At just the right time, we will reap a harvest of blessing if we don't give up. So stand firm. Let nothing move you. Always give yourselves fully to the work of the Lord, because you know that your labor in the Lord is not in vain. 1 Corinthians 15:58. You cannot do it by your own strength or power. Neither can I. But he is faithful who said, "Behold, I am with you always, even to the end of the age." Matthew 28:20. He is faithful who said, "My grace is sufficient for you." 2 Corinthians 12:9. And indeed, faithful is the saying, "Greater is he that is in you than he that is in the world." 1 John 4:4. So, when we are tired or frustrated or afraid or dejected or depressed or even timid about our mission work in the fort where Christ has assigned us, let us look up for help. For when we do, we will hear our captain say, "Hold the fort, for I am coming." And yes, our answer and reply should be, "By thy grace we will." Yes, with the answer back to heaven, say, "By thy grace we will." And now, may the God of peace, who through the blood of the eternal covenant brought back from the dead our Lord Jesus, that great shepherd of the sheep, equip you with everything good for doing his will, and may he work in us what is pleasing to him, through Jesus Christ, to whom be glory forever and ever.
1: Pilgrim's Joy Devotional, a collection of meditations inspired by Christian hymns, is a production of GospelBellsRadio.com, a community of believers learning together, praying together, and engaging the culture with the mind of Christ on radio. This episode was written and read by Olufemi Oguntokun. 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
0: Thank you, Bolanle, and thank you all for joining us once again. Dear Christian pilgrim, the hymn writer says,

my soul gives way, he then is all my hope and stay. And indeed, pilgrims all through human history have testified to this, that in our Lord Jesus Christ, God Almighty manifests as the pilgrim's sufficient, sure, and solid rock and stay in trouble. But you may ask, what gave such confidence to pilgrims who have gone before us? And why are we so sure that he will always be our dependable and unfailing hope and stay? This hymn gives us the answer. In the third stanza, it says, yes, his oath, his covenant, and his blood support me in the whelming flood. His oath, his covenant, and his blood. These are the three manifestations of the sureness and the firmness of the rock that is Jesus Christ. When the flood is overwhelming and the Christian pilgrim ponders whether the power and the grace of Christ will sustain, the Holy Spirit intervenes, calls you by name and says, why do you doubt? Has he not given you his oath? Has he not covenanted with you? Has he not given his blood for you? His oath and covenant cannot fail. Remember that reminder from Numbers 23:19. God is not a man that he should lie, nor a son of man that he should repent. Has he said and will he not do? Or has he spoken and will he not make it good? God cannot lie, and he has sworn by himself, because there is none greater by which he could swear. By himself he has sworn, saying, I will never leave you, I will never forsake you. Hebrews 13:5. And in the covenant sealed by the blood of Jesus, God says to his chosen ones, I will be their God and they will be my people. Jeremiah 31:33. And his blood, the blood of Jesus that avails more than the blood of Abel. Hebrews 12:24. The blood that is able to cleanse our consciences to serve the living God. Hebrews 9:14. The blood that gives us access to the most holy place. Hebrews 10:19. Dear pilgrim, his oath from which he will never withdraw, his covenant that is everlasting, and his blood that is all-powerful, these are the reasons why the pilgrim is so confident to say, on Christ, the solid rock I stand, all other ground is sinking sand. Yes, all other ground is sinking sand. Choose Jesus today. Choose Jesus tomorrow. Choose Jesus for as long as you have breath. When all around gives way, it will be your hope and stay. You can believe this. You can believe this because he swore to it by oath. You can rely on this because he covenanted to be your God. Yes, you can stand firmly on this solid ground because he sealed the oath and the covenant with the precious blood of our Lord and our Savior, Jesus Christ. So, sing like the pilgrims who have gone before.

Let us pray. Lord, please strengthen our faith and bring to our remembrance, even in the thick of life's challenges, the sure and solid support that is ours through the oath, the covenant, and the blood of our Lord Jesus Christ. Amen.

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6: There are ample passages in the Bible telling us in absolutely clear terms that God knew his people before they were born, that God knows every little detail of their lives, and that God already has an indestructible plan for them after life. So, as a Christian pilgrim, do not let the vagaries of life, do not let the ups and downs of life, do not let your past sins and your current challenges define you or define your future. 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
1: So this is an invitation to stand and to remain in Christ all the days of your life. Don't waver. Don't waver. In Isaiah 44, verse 24, God described himself as the Lord your Redeemer who formed you from the womb. The Lord who formed you from the womb. It is true. Take him at his word and believe him. Even Apostle Paul, after he had come to faith in Jesus Christ, having previously made many egregious mistakes in life, he wrote in Galatians 1:15 that God had set him apart before he was born. Before he was born. In Psalm 139, David testified under the Holy Spirit's inspiration that God knows and God is familiar with his ways. The pilgrim, it is true. God is familiar with all your ways. He's familiar, he knows about them all. Relax, rejoice, and take confidence in this. Our Lord testified of this as well, saying in Matthew 6:8 that your Father knows exactly what you need even before you ask him. And this validates what the psalmist wrote in Psalm 38 verse 9. O Lord, my every desire is before you, my groaning is not hidden from you. That was the psalmist's testimony in chapter 38 verse 9. O Lord, my every desire is before you. My groaning is not hidden from you. So you see, all of your ways, your needs, your innermost cries for help, they are all known to him who commands your destiny. And what is more, in John 10:29, Jesus said of you and of the other pilgrims, he said, my Father who has given them to me is greater than all. No one can snatch them out of my Father's hand. My Father is greater than all of them, than the schemes of men, than the powers of hell, than Satan, than all his demons, than all the ups and downs and challenges of life. My Father, who gave them to me, said Jesus Christ, is greater than all. No one, nothing can snatch them out of my Father's hand. So you see, no one can snatch you out of God's hand. So, the Spirit says to you again, do not let the vagaries of life, its ups and downs, your past sins, your current challenges, do not let them define you or define your future. Do not let demonic powers and evil forces scare you. Don't let life lead you to worship other gods or to give up. Keep loving and honoring the Lord. Keep serving him. Keep seeking his will in prayers and Bible studies. Stand in the power of Christ and Christ alone. And you will find that he is able to keep you from stumbling in life. And is able to present you faultless before the mighty throne of God. Why? Because from your first cry as a baby and to your final breath, and unto eternity, Jesus commands your destiny. Yes, no guilt in life, no fear in death. This is the power of Christ in me. Because from life's first cry to final breath, Jesus commands my destiny. So, no power of hell, no scheme of man,

The knowledge of God's total charge over your life comfort and strengthen you in Jesus' name.

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2: Dear Pilgrim, in Mark 5, there is the moving story of how Jesus delivered a demon-possessed man. This man had been tormented and humiliated by demons for most of his life. So, when Jesus came by and delivered him, he wanted to go with Jesus. But in verses 19 and 20, we read that Jesus did not let him, but said to him, "Go home to your own people and tell them how much the Lord has done for you and how he has had mercy on you." Go home to your own people and tell them how much the Lord has done for you and how he has had mercy on you. And then the man went away and began to tell the Decapolis how much Jesus had done for him, and all the people were amazed. You see, after Jesus touched this man, perhaps this was his song for the rest of his life. I love to tell the story of unseen things above, of Jesus and his glory, of Jesus and his love. I love to tell the story because I know it's true. It satisfies my longings as nothing else could do. Story. It will be my theme in glory to tell the old story of Jesus and his love. And of course, there is also the account of that blind man who experienced the touch of Jesus Christ in John chapter 9. He was born blind, but Jesus restored his sight. And when the Pharisees started to investigate whether the power of Jesus was divine or demonic, the blind man whose sight was restored became an evangelist of sorts, saying to all who would listen, "One thing I know, once I was blind, but now I see. Once I was blind, but now I see." That man told of Jesus and his love. I love to tell the story. It is pleasant to repeat. What seems each time I tell it more wonderfully sweet? I love to tell the story, for some have never heard the message of salvation. God's own holy word. Dear Pilgrim, do you also love to tell? Do you love to tell of Jesus and his love for you? Yes, you may not be in El Dorado now. Everything may not be perfect. But tell me, do you not have testimonies? Your salvation and the many times the power of Jesus came through for you and gave you resounding victories, do you not have testimonies? In Psalm 40, that blessed man, King David, how would he not be God's favorite? How would he not be God's favorite? After he waited patiently for the Lord, and the Lord inclined to him, and the Lord heard his cry, after the Lord brought him out of a horrible pit, after the Lord set his foot upon a rock and established his steps, after the Lord put a new song in his mouth, King David said, I have proclaimed the goodness of righteousness in the great assembly. Indeed, I do not restrain my lips. O Lord, you yourself know. I have not hidden your righteousness within my heart. I have declared your faithfulness and your salvation. I have not concealed your loving kindness and your truth from the great assembly. That's what King David said. That's what the psalmist said with all confidence. I have not concealed your loving kindness and your truth from the great assembly. Well, dear pilgrim, do you do like the psalmist? Do you declare the faithfulness and salvation of God? There are many who would be encouraged. There are many who would be blessed. There are many who would be drawn to Christ on account of your enthusiastic and bold testimonies to the faithfulness, deliverance, and salvation by Jesus Christ. So, go into God's world. Go into God's world. Tell those you come across. Tell them how much the Lord has done for you and how he has had mercy on you. I love to tell the story even for those who know it best. They seem hungering and thirsting to hear it like the rest.

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Yes, I love to tell the story. It will be my

0: May many be drawn to the salvation of our Lord Jesus Christ, and may even many more receive fresh courage from your bold and enthusiastic testimonies. In Jesus' name.
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7: Dear Christian pilgrim, this morning, the Holy Spirit is reminding you, one, that the saints of old knew God as the one who showed grace and favor to them in their times of distress, and two, that God who showed grace and favor to our fathers in distress is the same as ever, still pouring out his blessings on those who call out to him in faith. So, the pilgrim,

the pilgrim, read Psalm 48 verse 3. It says, God is known in the palaces of Zion as a place of refuge. That is the reputation of God among his people. He is a place of refuge, and that God is still the same as ever. Read Psalm 107, please do, and you will find an exuberant testimony to the salvation of God graciously bestowed to his people in distress. For those who were wandering in the desert and had no city of their own, Psalm 107 verse 6 says, then they cried out to the Lord in their trouble, and he delivered them out of their distresses. When sinners and disobedient people fell into troubles of their own making and had no one to help them, Psalm 107 verse 13 says, then they cried out to the Lord in their trouble, and he saved them out of their distresses. When saints were afflicted by sicknesses and diseases to the point of death, Psalm 107 verse 19 says, then they cried out to the Lord in their trouble, and he saved them out of their distresses. The pilgrim, oh, that you would give thanks to the Lord for his goodness and for his wonderful works. The God who broke the gates of brass, the God who cut the bars of iron asunder, is the same as ever. Today, praise him. Praise him for his past deliverances, and look to

0: grace and favor of God reach you in your time of distress, and may divine intervention in your affairs give you songs of hallelujahs. In Jesus' name.
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1: Dear Christian pilgrim, I know of a truth that the Lord God Almighty delivers those who trust in His power and mercy. See, when troubles come, English writers often figuratively describe them as coming as the sound of mighty waters. And indeed, those who know of the turbulence and the roaring noise of the waves of the seas, they agree that they accurately describe the fear and anxieties that cloud the heart in times of trouble. Are you in any trouble that makes your heart thump with fear? Do the troubles in your life sound like the angry, mighty waves of the sea that threaten to consume you? The writer of Psalm 93 found himself in such a situation. In verse 3, he cried out saying, "The floods have lifted up, O Lord. The floods have lifted up their voice. The floods lift up their waves." Is that your own outcry today as well? If yes, be reminded of the declaration in the verse immediately following verse 3 of Psalm 93. After crying out that the floods have lifted up their voice against him, that psalmist in verse 4 declared what every saint of God knows to be true. It is this: "The Lord on high is mightier than the noise of many waters, than the mighty waves of the sea." Do not ever forget that. The Lord on high is mightier than the noise of many waters, than the mighty waves on the sea. And indeed, as Nahum Tate wrote in the hymn "Through All the Changes of Life," "The hosts of God encamp around, the dwellings of the just. Deliverance He affords to all. Who in His mercy trust." Oh yes, and do you want to sing that again? Please do. "The hosts of God encamp around, the dwellings of the just. Deliverance He affords to all. Who in His mercy trust." Oh yes. So, if the mighty waves of troubles try to cloud your heart with fear, remember the greatness of the Lord God Almighty. Remember that His right hand is exalted above all else. Remember that His right hand does valiantly. Yes, remember that the Lord on high is mightier than the noise of many waters, than the mighty waves on the sea. And remember that the hosts of God encamp around, the dwellings of the just. Deliverance He affords to all. Who in His mercy trust. Oh yes. Let us pray. May the Lord answer you in the day of trouble. May the name of the God of Jacob defend you. May He send you help from the sanctuary and strengthen you out of Zion. May the Lord answer you from His holy heaven with the saving strength of His right hand. In Jesus' name, amen.
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1: We usually think of conversations as taking place between two or more persons, and strictly speaking, that is correct. But this hymn writer suggests that one could have a conversation with one's heart, with one's mind, and with one's soul. And yes, he is right. Remember David, long before he became king, 1 Samuel 30 records the incident when, while he was hiding in Gath because King Saul wanted to kill him, the Amalekites raided his base in Ziklag and took away the women, children, and all the possessions of David and his men. Verse 4 records that David and his men despaired and wept loudly until they had no more power to weep. It was a devastating loss. It was a terrible situation. But the story did not end there. In the 6th verse of the King James Version, we read that, quote, David encouraged himself in the Lord. David encouraged himself in the Lord. So David must have had a conversation with himself. He must have had a conversation with himself saying, have faith in God, my heart.

And yes, David must have recalled that Prophet Samuel had, on God's instruction, anointed him king. And he must have said to himself, "The Jehovah who promised me the crown is the God of our fathers, of Abraham, of Isaac, and Jacob. He cannot possibly fail." He must have recalled the wonderful works of God who brought the Israelites out of Egypt. And yes, God's excellent record of faithfulness must have encouraged David to trust him to turn his distress into joy. So, when your own heart is worried and afraid, what conversations do you have with your heart? Do you say, "All is lost"? Do you say, "All is over"? Do you say, "I can't recover from this"? Do you say, "Things can't possibly turn around for the better"? Is that what you say? Or, like David, do you say, "Have faith in God, my heart"?

And you may remember that someone in the Bible used almost those exact words. In Acts 27, we read of how Paul and his co-travelers were caught in a violent storm at sea. Almost everyone on the ship had given up hope of survival. But the angel of the Lord had appeared to Paul in a dream, and he had received the promise that the storm would not consume them. So Paul had a conversation with his fellow travelers. In verse 25, he said, "So keep up your courage, men, for I have faith in God that it will happen just as he told me." Just as he told me, just as he told me, just as he promised, just as he promised. Do you have such faith that the promises of God to you in his word and by the inspiration of the Holy Spirit will be fulfilled in every part? Do you have such faith? While walking through the howling wilderness, in the dark valley of need, of delayed answers to prayers, of sicknesses or ridicule, what conversations do you have with your mind? Do you say,

wiser plan than you can fully know. Trust on, trust on, trust on, believer. Trust on and onward go. He is not only faithful, he is also eternally committed to loving you. The psalmist testified in Psalm 100 verse 5 saying, "For the Lord is good and his love endures forever. His faithfulness continues through all generations." Like the psalmist and like Apostle Paul, are you also convinced that neither death nor life, neither angels nor demons, neither the present nor the future, nor any powers, neither height nor depth, nor anything else in creation will be able to separate you from the love of God that is in Christ Jesus your Lord? Are you convinced about that? And in that conviction, is this the conversation you have with your soul when you are at your lowest? Do you say, "Have faith in God, my soul"?

firmly holding on to you. Jesus said in John 10:29, "My Father who has given them to me is greater than all. No one can snatch them out of my Father's hand." No one can. So, dear people of God, have faith-filled conversations with your heart and your mind and your soul until you can experience the peace that passes all understanding. Until you can experience the faith that sings through days of sorrow, the faith that shines more bright and clear when tempests rage without, the faith that pursues its way through the howling wilderness, knowing that no one, no power on earth can destroy the plan of God for your life. Like this hymn writer, after every faith-filled conversation with my heart, with my mind and my soul, my prayer will be,

0: Let us pray. Lord, we cast all our cares upon you because you do care for us. We cast all our cares upon you because you are not only loving enough to care for us, you are also powerful enough to take care of us. You are not only loving and powerful to take care of us, but you have also promised to take care of us. We rejoice in your sure promises. Please grant us the grace never to forget that you will fulfill in every part all the promises you have made. And let this remembrance cheer us up. Let it strengthen our hearts, our minds, and our souls to faithfully serve you and to confidently confront our challenges. We ask this in faith and in the name of our Lord and our Savior, Jesus Christ.
1: Amen.
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0: As we go on today, this week, this month, this year, there is nothing worth putting in mind, nothing worth putting front and center of your heart than the knowledge that the Lord Himself, He watches over you. You are the apple of His eye, and He has engraved you on the palm of His hand. Steady your heart, be calm in your soul. Why should you allow the shadows to come? Throne.
3: Why should my heart feel lonely?
0: Why should you allow your heart to feel lonely? Long for heaven and home when Jesus is your portion.
3: When Jesus is my portion,
0: a constant friend is He.
3: A constant friend is He.
0: And if His eye is on the sparrow, will He not look after you? Will He not watch over you?

0: 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You are worth more than many sparrows. The words of your Lord, Matthew 10:31. So don't be afraid. You are more valuable to God than a whole flock of sparrows. Fear not, therefore. You are of more value than many sparrows. Even the very hairs of your head are all numbered.
1: Why should I feel discouraged?

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1: When Jesus is my portion.
0: When Jesus himself is my constant friend. His eye is on the sparrow.
1: His eye is on the sparrow.
0: And if his eye is on the sparrow, then I know that he watches over.

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1: Yes, not by power, nor is it by mind, but by my spirit, says the Lord. It's not by power. So today on Motivated by Faith Monday, this segment, Faith List segment, where going through 10 beautiful, unique reminders that God can. And you know what? It is always the pleasure of your Lord and Savior to remind you, that He's in control, that He can. He said to His disciple, have faith in God. Have faith in God. And when the disciples saw His mighty word, they said to Him, Lord, increase our faith. When they heard His sermon, they said, Lord, increase our faith. And of course, it is his desire, it is His utmost desire to increase your faith, to help your faith. Indeed, His Holy Spirit helps us in our weaknesses. So let's begin. You know that scripture so well. Zechariah 4:6. When the Lord said to His prophet, Zechariah, this is the word of the Lord to Zerubbabel, not by power, not by might, nor by power, but by my spirit, says the Lord of hosts. This is the word of the Lord to Zerubbabel, not by might, nor by power, but by my spirit, says the Lord. That's the word that the Lord gave to Prophet Zechariah, telling him to give that word to Zerubbabel. And who was Zerubbabel? You know him. Now, the Jewish people, they had gone into exile in Babylon. Of course, exile predicted, prophesied, brought about in fact by the Lord God Almighty Himself, because of the sin of His people. They had been in exile in Babylon, and the Lord himself, with the help of no one, raised up King Cyrus of Persia to allow a number of people in exile to go back to Jerusalem. And by historical account, about 50,000 of them returned to Jerusalem to rebuild the temple under Zerubbabel. Zerubbabel had been appointed as the governor of Jerusalem. Of course, the work was challenging. He had that work before him to rebuild the temple, to bring people together, to move men and resources. He had that task to move men and resources for the purpose of that great project. And who was ministering at that time? At that time, it was Zechariah, a prophet and priest of Israel, who was ministering for the Lord. And he received his several visions from the Lord at that time. In one of those visions, God said to Zechariah, listen to this. This is the word of the Lord to Zerubbabel, not by might, nor by power, but by my spirit, says the Lord. Not by might, nor by power, but by my spirit, says the Lord. And I want to say to you this morning that this is the word that the Lord has given to His Holy Spirit to give to you this day. So just put your name there. And say, this is the word of the Lord to me, Olufemi Ogutokun, not by might, nor by power, but by my spirit, says the Lord God of hosts. And so today we are going to look at 10 reminders that God can. Because Zerubbabel must have looked at the task before him, and the challenge, of course, of bringing together, as I said earlier on, men and resources. Some of those men not interested in building the temple, some of them lazy, some of them, as always, perhaps wanting to take the front role, some of them wanting to collude with the enemy, some of them just wanting to bring down the project, and then the resources as well. It must count always on the favor of the king of Persia. It must count that resources will come. And of course, if you read the Bible, you realize that the construction of the temple itself had been stopped from opposition from neighbors. It had been stopped at a while. But the Lord appeared to Zechariah and said, go and tell Zerubbabel that it is not by his power, it is not by his might, but by my spirit. If you look at might, the word might in Zechariah 4 verse 6, you find that in some translations, and when you look at it direct from Greek, you find that might is usually translated as army, as ability, as efficiency. So it's not by force, not by the strength of your hand, but by my spirit. by my spirit. So that child of God this morning on Motivate by Faith Monday, this is the word of God to you. God can, and you know what? He can do it, not by your might, not by my power, not by your power, but you know what? But by my spirit. And I remind you of another scripture from Hosea 1:7. I don't know if you know that scripture, such a beautiful one from Hosea 1:7. Do you know that scripture? Hosea 1:7 from the New Living Translation says, "But I will show love to the people of Judah. I will free them from their enemies, not with weapons and armies or horses and charioteers, but by my power as the Lord their God, as the Lord their God." And again, I said to you, just put your name there. This is what the Lord is saying to you today. "But I will show love to the people of Judah. I will show love to you." He's mentioning your name. The Holy Spirit is mentioning your name right now. "I will show what? I will show love to you. I will show love to you. I will free you from your enemies, not with weapons and armies or horses or charioteers, but by my power as the Lord your God." That's what the Holy Spirit is saying to you today. And I pray that you will receive it by faith. I pray you receive it by faith. I pray you will claim it. You will claim it with all your heart and say, "Lord, I hear you. Lord, I hear you. Lord, I believe you. Lord, I hear you. Lord, I believe you." That is the response of faith. That's the response of faith. The response of faith is, "Lord, I hear. And Lord, I believe. Lord, I hear. And Lord, I believe. I will show love. I will show love to the people of Judah. I will free them from their enemies, not with weapons and armies or horses and charioteers, but by my power as the Lord their God." That's victory in Jesus. Be reminded of that. That's victory in Jesus.

Oh, victory in Jesus. God can. 10 reminders that God can. And I'm going to start with the first one from Daniel 6:27. Daniel 6:27. Do you know what it says? Daniel 6:27. But before we even read that, let's talk about it. You've heard it before, right? And so that's a conspiracy against Daniel and some of his fellow appointees into the cabinet, into the government of King Darius, had gone to King Darius and said to him, look, that this man, he would not bow down to the image he made. Remember, it was these conspirators who made the king to institute that image in itself, knowing that Daniel, God's child, God's faithful servant, would never bow to a graven image because he was a devotee of the Lord of heaven. So they went to Daniel and said, look, this man that you have promoted so well, that you love so well, he is flouting your orders. And of course, Daniel was not moved. He continued to pray as he would. And you know that story. The king had made a decree. He had made a decree that anyone who would not bow to that image would be put to death. And so the proverbial language, the hands of the king were tied. His hands were tied, and Daniel was thrown into the den of lion. You know what? Den of hungry lions. Amazing thing happened, as you know so well. The next day, he was thrown into the den of lion, and a stone was brought and placed over the mouth of the den. And the king sealed it with his own signet, of course, expecting that Daniel would be killed, would be mauled and devoured by the lions. The king could not sleep. At the first light of dawn, the king got to uphurry to the lion's den. When he came near the den, he called to Daniel in an anguish, for Daniel, servant of the living God, has your God, whom you serve continually, been able to rescue you from the lions? As your God, whom you serve continually, being able to rescue you from the lions. I know what, that child of God, that child of God, I pray in the name of Jesus, that when people see your sufferings, when they see your trials, and they say to themselves, oh, let's see if his God would rescue him. Let's see if his God will rescue him. I pray your answer will be the answer of Daniel in Daniel chapter 6 verse 21. I pray that will be your answer in the name of Jesus. Because Daniel answered the king and said, may the king live forever. May the king live forever. My God sent his angel and he shut the mouth of the lions. God can. God can. And this is the number one reminder today, this morning, that God can. The child of God, God can. He can shut the mouth of lions. The lions of this world, I do not know what lions are. What lions are roaring at you, seeking who to devour. I don't know what hungry lions are roaring at you. And of course, figurative in this sense could stand for obligations that he cannot meet, could stand for threats from your creditors, threats from the devil, threats from the powers of darkness, threats from people who want to take advantage of you. But you know what? The Lord who shut the mouth of the lion, so much so that it did not hurt him, that it did not hurt Daniel, the same God is as of old. That same God is as of old. I know what he's going to do. He's going to shut the mouth of lions. Whether it be sickness, whether it be any disease, if there is a disease already ravaging your body, or a disease that has been there forever, remember, God can. He shut the mouth of the lions for the sake of Daniel. The lion did not hurt him. And you know what? He's going to shut the mouth of lions on your account as well. And of course, do not forget that testimony that Daniel gave in Daniel 6:27. From 26, Daniel said, for he is the living God. And not Daniel, the King Darius himself. When King Darius had listened to Daniel's testimony, when King Darius saw that Daniel was indeed unhurt, Daniel replied in Daniel 6:21. And then in Daniel 6:26 and 27, this
was the testimony of King Darius himself. And I pray in the name of Jesus that those who are looking out for your downfall, indeed, even those who are not looking for your downfall, but those who have been intrigued by your circumstances, who do not expect you to come out of that trouble, I pray they will soon discover that God can, that the God who saved Daniel from the mouth of the lions is still God. This is what King Darius said, 26 and 27 of chapter 6 of Daniel. For he is the living God, and he endures forever. His kingdom will not be destroyed. His dominion will never end. Listen to this, verse 27. He rescues and saves. He performs signs and wonders in heavens and on earth. He has rescued Daniel from the power of the lions. May that be the song that the world will sing. May that be what the world will say about you. They will say, oh, the Lord God Almighty, he rescues and he saves. He performs signs and wonders in the heavens and on the earth. He has rescued Olufemi Ogutokun. Put your name there, from the power of the lions. That's my prayer for you in the name of Jesus. Amen. I will sing of God's mercies.

Jesus will truly bring me out. He's going to bring you out. He has never failed. He's never failed. And that's so true. He has never failed. There's no record of his failure. Even when tragedy occurs, even when it seems all is lost, the Lord rescues. He rescues and he saves. And if the reminder about his rescue of Daniel is not enough, be reminded also of his rescue of Jonah from the belly of the fish. You know how Jonah got there? It was as a result of his own disobedience, his own reluctance to obey the voice of the Lord God Almighty. And so Jonah found himself in the belly of the fish, trying to escape from the Lord. He found himself in the belly of the fish. And you know, there are times like that when we, even Christians, find ourselves in trouble from which we cannot extricate ourselves as a result of disobedience, as a result of sin. And in Jonah chapter 2, remember the record we have from inside the fish. Jonah prayed to the Lord his God. He said, "In my distress I called to the Lord, and he answered me. From deep in the realm of the dead I called for help, and you listened to my cry. In my distress I called to the Lord, and he answered me. From the deep in the realm of the dead, I called for help, and you listened to my cry." I pray that will be your testimony as well. I pray God will show himself to you this week. Will increase your faith to call out to him in deep distress. Even if you find yourself in deep distress, if you find yourself in what could be called the valley of the shadow of death, from the realm of the dead, I pray when you call out to him, you will summon the faith to call out to him, and that he will listen to your cry. That will be your testimony. "You hauled me into the dead, into the very heart of the seas, and the currents swept about me. All your waves and breakers swept over me. I said, 'I have been banished from your sight, yet I will look again toward your holy temple.'" And I challenge you, dear child of God, even if as a result of sin, as a result of wrongdoing, as a result of error of which you have repented, if you have found yourself in trouble right now, Don't keep quiet. Look again towards the Lord's holy temple. The same God who rescued and delivered Daniel because of his innocence is the same God who rescued and delivered Jonah because he's merciful. Because he's merciful. Daniel was innocent. And indeed, Daniel did say that. In Daniel chapter 6, he said, "Look, because I was innocent, the Lord sent his angel to be with me. He shut the mouth of the lions." Jonah was not innocent. Jonah was guilty. Yet, the Lord God Almighty, merciful as he is, he rescued Jonah. And I pray he will rescue you as well. He will give you his Holy Spirit. He will convict you of your sin. And when you repent and cry out to him, he will rescue you. He will rescue you. When Jonah cried out to the Lord from inside the fish, Jonah chapter 2 verse 10, this is the record we have. "The Lord commanded the fish, and it vomited Jonah onto dry land." The Lord commanded the fish, and it vomited Jonah onto dry land. And that's my prayer for you today, that whoever is holding you captive, amen. Whoever is holding you captive, whatever is holding you captive today, whatever is holding you back, whoever is blocking your way, whatever is blocking your way, whether it be sickness, whether it be any weakness, whether it be any person, whether it be any circumstance, whether it be any law, whether it be any regulation, whether it be any challenge whatsoever, I pray the Lord will command that obstacle, and it will vomit, it will release you in the name of Jesus. You'll be released from whatever is holding you back in the name of Jesus. Daniel was innocent, and the Lord helped him and rescued him from the mouth of the lions. Jonah was guilty, and on account of mercy, for mercy's sake, the Lord rescued him. I pray the Lord will rescue you as well, and that when he rescues you, you'll be reminded again, yes, that God can. Yes, God can. Listen, pay full attention. God has something to say, and he's saying it loud and clear. I pray you receive it by faith. He's saying it loud and clear. I can. It's not by power. It's not by might, but by my spirit.

has something to say. He's always speaking loud and clear through his voice of the Holy Spirit. And I pray that by faith you will accept him. You will accept what he has said and appropriate it to yourself. And say, yes, Lord, I receive your word this morning that you can. Lord, it's reminding me as well that yes, he can. And it's not going to be by your own might. It's not going to be by your own power. It's not going to be by the might of those who surround you. Not the power of the powerful, but by his Holy Spirit. And I want to remind you of an account from Joshua chapter 2. That was a lady there, a lady not to be a prostitute, Rahab. How could it have been that on the day that Jericho would be attacked by the people of God, how could it have been that it was Rahab and her family, that prostitute, that woman who must have thought herself of no consequence in Jericho? How could it have been that it was only her house and her family that was spared from that destruction? But that is the way the Lord ordered it. That's the way the Lord ordered it. And you know what the Lord is saying to you today? Don't suppose in your heart that you have no consequence. Don't suppose in your heart that, oh, you are of no consequence in the kingdom of God. You have no name in your country, maybe even no relevance in your family, perhaps no place of standing in your society or in a group. But you know what, if the Lord decides to look on you with favor, he's going to rescue you. He rescues anyone on whom he looks upon with favor. And that's what happened to Rahab. There's no other way to understand Joshua chapter 2. That's what happened to Rahab. There's no other way to understand it. She lived in a house on the walls of Jericho. Of course, her house was well known because she was a prostitute. But you know what? When Joshua sent spies to Jericho, because the Lord had told them to go ahead and attack Jericho, and that the walls of Jericho would fall and they would take the city, the spies found themselves by accident. It was not by design. They found themselves by accident in the house of Rahab. And you know what? Rahab, God looked into her heart. God saw in her heart respect and the worship of the Lord God Almighty. Because this is what Rahab said to them. Rahab said to them, I know that your Lord God Almighty is God. That's what he said to them. So she took them in and agreed to hide them. But she gave them a condition, saying to them, "See, I'm going to hide you. I'm going to take you in. But promise me that when this invasion, happens," she did not say if. She knew that they were the children of God. She had heard what the Lord had done for them, how the Lord had parted the Red Sea. And she believed. She believed. Oh, that you believe as well. You see, the fame of the children of Israel had preceded them. They knew about their power, so much so that in Jericho, they were so concerned that some spies, just two spies, had infiltrated Jericho. They were so concerned because they knew the power behind the children of Israel. And you know what? The fame of their God had preceded him into Jericho. And this woman, Rahab, had heard about the Lord God of Israel. So she took them in. And I pray that you also will believe. I pray you will believe. You see, I was writing somewhere last week, and I was passing commentary that, see, God is unique in his ways. We as human beings, we look at actions to judge the heart. You know what? We look at what people do to judge their actions. I mean, to judge their heart. We look at what people do and say, look, he's doing so well in church, therefore he must be a good person. But you know what? God looks at the heart to judge the actions. So sometimes you find somebody doing something worthwhile, something great, and it's not acceptable before God, because God looks at the heart. And this is what happened here as well. God looked at the heart of Rahab and saw in her heart true faith in the Lord God of heaven. Because she said, the Lord your God is God in heaven above and on earth below. God saw in her heart true faith in the Lord God of heaven. I know what happened. You know what happened? When the invasion by the Israelites, when it happened, she was spared, not only her, but her family as well. Don't say you are of no consequence. Please do not say that. Do not say you are of no consequence. Do not say that at all. Don't say you are of no consequence. The Lord, when he looks into your heart and he sees faith, when he looks into your heart and he sees devotion, when he looks into your heart and he sees love and adoration of his power, he's going to rescue you.
is going to rescue you, so much so that your name will be named among the great. You'll be named among the great if it is his way. Look at Rahab, a mere prostitute in Jericho. Now she's named among the great. She's named among the great. Go and look at the family tree of Jesus. Go and look at the family tree of Jesus. You cannot trace the family tree of our Lord without mentioning the name of Rahab. Her life was transformed. She became a part of the family tree of Jesus. And that's what the Lord will make out of your life. God can. So out of obscurity, the Lord can. He can lift you up. The greatest mistake anyone can make in this world, it is supposed that God cannot. That's the only word that must not be used in the same sentence as the name of God. Never say God can't. Never say God cannot. God can. God can. And this morning, His Holy Spirit is reminding you that He can. He rescued Daniel on account of Daniel's innocence, and for the glory of his holy name, He rescued him from the mouth of lions. He shut the mouth of lions. He rescued Jonah. Jonah was guilty. He was sinful. He was disobedient. But to show His merciful kindness, He rescued Jonah. He rescued Rahab. Rahab the inconsequential. Rahab the prostitute. But He rescued her, and she's now named among the great. And again, never say can't, never say can't, never say can't. When is the Lord? Never say cannot. I'll tell you about this man in the city of the Gadarenes. Open your Bible to Mark 5. Mark 5, you'll find that account there. This man was possessed by demons. So many demons that nobody could hold him down. He was living in the graveyard. Sometimes they would use chains to tie him, but the demons were so vicious that they would break the chains. East was a hopeless case. Everybody knew him. They knew him as the man always at the cemetery area, the man who was mad. They must have considered him mad and crazy. He was possessed. But when the Lord, when he came in contact with the Lord, when the Lord met him, you know the story, the Lord delivered him. God can, no matter how hopeless the situation, God can. Never use can't in the same sentence with the name of the Lord God Almighty. That's the reminder to you this morning that God can. He delivered that man by the city of the gatherings. Jesus, the rescuer. That's what somebody wrote. Did I say, but the rescuer, Jesus Christ, looked him in the eye and asked him his name. Of course, the man replied, the demons were speaking, and the Lord rebuked the demons. He sent them out. So much so that afterwards, when people found that man sitting at the feet of Jesus, he was dressed, he was in his right mind. They became afraid. The people who were not possessed, the people in their right mind, became afraid, saying, wow, who is this who can deliver? God delivers. He rescues. He delivered Daniel from the mouth of the lions. He will deliver you in the name of Jesus. He will shut the mouth of the lions on your account. He delivered Jonah from the belly of the fish. I mean, the Lord will deliver you from wherever you find yourself right now on account of your errors and mistakes. And so the Spirit will make you, will convict you. And when you repent, when you call out to Him, He will rescue you. He rescued Rahab from obscurity. He rescued Rahab and promoted her, gave her a name among the great. May that be your lot in Jesus' name. He rescued that demon-possessed man in Mark 5 by the city of the gatherings. He rescued him. This was a hopeless case. I pray that if you are in any hopeless situation today, you'll be rescued, so much so that people will gather around and say, wow, could it be that his circumstances have changed? Could it be? And then you will say, oh, I met the Lord, the Lord God Almighty, He has rescued me. I pray that will be your testimony in the name of Jesus. The Lord will rescue you. The Lord will rescue you. He will come through for you, and you will never forget that God can. God can. Never say can't. Never say can't. God can. And I'll tell you again, God can. Be reminded again, the Holy Spirit reminds you of this account from John chapter 2. John chapter 2, an account you know so well, usually put forward as the first miracle of our Lord. Our Lord demonstrated power over quality. Do you have in your hand what is not suitable for the challenge that faces you? Is that what you have? I'll tell you, at a wedding in Cana
of Galilee, when the wine ran out, Jesus told the servant, you know the story, his mother had gone to him to say, look, intervene, and he was locked up, but eventually he told the servant to fill the 6th pot of wine and take a cup full to the head waiter. And of course, when the waiter tasted the wine, of course, it was discovered to be what? To be the best wine. The best wine. And you see, I have this prayer that I usually pray. I always tell God, I say, Lord, look at my lack of qualifications, look at my imperfections, look at my weaknesses, and please cover them all with your grace and your mercy and your provision and your providence. And that's a prayer that I commend to you as well. Always go to God with all your weaknesses and your weaknesses, your imperfections, and say, Lord, these are my weaknesses, these are my imperfections, these are even the ones I know. There are many other weaknesses and imperfections, but Lord, please cover them all with your grace and mercy. And you see, the couple of that wedding, those who had invited the guests, they had such weakness and imperfection. In fact, shame was about to be their lot. But you know what the Lord did in mercy and in power? He covered their shame. He covered their lack. He covered it. God also has power over distance. Did he not demonstrate it? Did he not demonstrate the power over distance when a royal official came to Cana to ask Jesus to heal his dying son? He had gone to him and said, Lord, heal my dying son. Of course, the dying son was in Capernaum. It was about 20 miles away from Jesus. But without moving at all, Jesus told him, go back home, your son will live. Go back home, your son will live. And what happened? Tell me, what happened? In Luke 4, what happened? Is it not recorded that the boy was healed from a distance at that same hour? But when he eventually got to the house, the man was told that, his son became whole at about the same time that Jesus spoke the word of power. I pray that the Lord will demonstrate power over quality. The marriage in Cana of Galilee will demonstrate power over that is not of quality in your hand, that which is not suitable for your purpose. The Lord will make it suitable in the name of Jesus. I pray, if your concern is about somebody who is far away, I pray in the name of Jesus that you be reminded this morning that God has power even over distance. He has power over distance, and when he speaks the word of power, his word of power will travel around the earth in the name of Jesus. He has power over time. He has power over time. That's what God does. He can redeem the time for you. He can redeem time for you. It does not matter how long it has been. That man by the pool of Bethesda, he had been there for how long? He had been there for 38 years. 38 years he had been there. He could not take advantage of the healing power in that water. He couldn't take advantage of it until Jesus came around. I pray in the name of Jesus that what has been taking you too long, perhaps people have been saying, look, this is taking too long, you've been at this for so long, I pray the Lord will intervene. He will remind you that he can abridge time. He can abridge time for you. That man, perhaps it would have taken him 38 years to move close to that water, or even perhaps never. But you know what? The Lord intervened and he abridged time for him. And of course, you know so well the story of the power of our Lord over quantity, right? At that point, when the Lord ministered to the crowd and they became hungry, was it not only 2 fish and 5 small loaves of bread available? And the Lord not bless it so much so that the 2 fish and the 5 loaves of bread were enough to feed a crowd of over 5,000 people. Oh, that you believe that the Lord God is God. Rahab believed that the Lord God is God, and the Lord, on account of that, rescued her. I pray you believe, and so much so that what you have today, this Monday, the 6th of June, 2022, what you have today that is not enough, the Lord will multiply it. Like that widow. Remember the story of that widow? What she had never finished during the famine. It never finished. The jar of oil did not run dry, and the flour was never emptied. I pray in the name of Jesus that the amount you have today in your account, whatever you have today that is not sufficient, when you juxtapose it with the obligations before you, I pray in the name of Jesus that the Lord will multiply so much so that you wonder and say, really, really, really,
How great is our God? How great is our God? He also has power over nature. Could it be the storms of life? Don't forget, he rebuked the storms. He rebuked the storms and they were quieted. He rebuked the storm and there was calm. There was calm. There was calm. There was calm. Through it all, I've learned to trust in Jesus. That will be your testimony. That yes, through it all, I've learned to trust in Jesus. And I pray in the name of Jesus that you remind us this morning, we serve you well today, we serve you well this week, we serve you well all days of your life, to be reminded that God can, He can rescue, He can provide, He can deliver, and He can change your circumstance. And you know what? He's a good God. He will do it. Listen to this testimony. I pray to be yours as well. Through it all. I've learned to trust in Jesus. I've learned to trust in Him.

0: Learn to depend upon His word. Yes, through it all, I've learned to depend upon His word. And I pray that that will be your resolution this morning. Let that be your resolution this morning. Your resolution this morning to depend upon His word. 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

Wow. And all that by faith you will take that as God's message to you this morning. All that in faith you will take it as the voice of the Holy Spirit speaking to you this morning, the beginning of a new month, the month of August 2022. 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And the program is Motivated by Faith Monday. This segment is the Faith List segment. And this morning, the Holy Spirit is reminding you of five instances from the Bible where the Lord reminds you, the Holy Spirit reminds you that with Christ in the vessel, with the power of the Lord God Almighty with you, storms of life are mere storms in a teapot. You know what a storm in a teapot is? A storm in a teapot is something scary, something that looks scary, that looks important, that looks urgent, that looks overwhelming, but it's just where? Just in a teacup. So you see, the storms of life, whatever they may be, for the Christian who has on his side the power of the Lord God Almighty through our Lord and Savior Jesus Christ, those storms will turn out to be mere storms in a teapot. They will turn out to be big nothings, big, scary, but in the end, there'll be nothing, because such storms cannot stand, cannot persist, cannot last forever in the face of the power of our Lord God Almighty. I want to remind you, as we go through this list, I want to remind you of this hymn, very wonderful passage from this hymn, and I know you know that hymn very well. The hymn is called Begone on Belief. I'm not going to play it. I just want to read one of the stanzas from that hymn, the very first one. It says, Begone on Belief. Begone, meaning go away from me, unbelief, doubt, and fear, and unbelief. Begone, because my Savior is near, and for my relief, he will surely appear. By prayer, let me wrestle, and he will perform. Why? Because with Christ in the vessel, I smile at the storm. Because with Christ in the vessel, I smile at the storm. When Christ is in the vessel, you smile at the... Smiling at the storm is not the ordinary human reaction. That's not how you would ordinarily react to storms. When there are storms, you fret. The human being should fret, should understandably fret, should be afraid, should run helter-skelter. And that's what many people do. When there are storms in their lives, they run helter-skelter, looking for help anywhere. At that point, for most people, it would not matter where the help was coming from. They would just run to anybody and can cry out saying, help me, help me, help me. But this Christian has written this song saying, with Christ in the vessel, I smile at the storm. Can you do the same? Is that not what the Holy Spirit is calling you to do this morning? To say, if at the beginning of this month of August 2022, if there are storms already, or if storms are gathering in the future and you can sense it, can you summon enough courage to smile at the storm? To smile? And when people look at you and they say, well, is it not the one threatened by this and that? Is this not the person who is going through these tough times? Why then is he smiling? Why then is she smiling? You remind them that you have with you the power that made the heavens and the earth. And that power is with you because you have called on God in the name of our Lord and Savior Jesus Christ. I want to go to the Old Testament and then back to the New Testament and tell you about five instances that should remind you that when the power of God is on your side, when you are operating in the power of God, when the Holy Spirit is yours, when the presence of God is with you, you can smile at your storm, and that your storm will turn out to be a mere storm in a teapot. It will turn out to be a big nothing. That's my prayer for you this month, that the presence of God will go with you, and whatever storm may come your way will turn out to be a big nothing, a mere storm in a teapot. Let me tell you about Joshua. See, that was the time when Joshua was first appointed to lead the people of God. I remember the first leader of the people of Israel out of Egypt was Moses. And even for Moses found them a stiff-necked people, so much so that it was in reaction to their hard
heartedness that led Moses to lose the opportunity to see to enter the promised land physically. And of course, when Joshua was taking over, of course, he must have looked at the challenge and must have said to himself, wow, this is a real storm. It was a real storm of life for Joshua when he was taking over, when he was taking over the baton of leadership from Moses. He must have looked at him and said, look, I'm going to lead these people, these stiff-necked people. I'm going to lead these people and then lead them, not only lead them to govern them, but to lead them to claim the promised land. He had a huge task before him. Many battles at that time had not been fought. So he had his work cut out for him, as the Americans would say. But you know what the Lord said to Joshua? Exactly the words of this song. From Joshua 1:9. Have I not commanded you? Have I not commanded you? Be strong and courageous. Do not be afraid. Do not be discouraged. For the Lord your God will be with you wherever you go. Have I not commanded you? Be strong and courageous. Do not be afraid. Do not be discouraged. For the Lord your God will go with you wherever you go. Be strong and take courage in the face of the storm. That was the admonition to Joshua. In the face of the storm, the admonition to him was be strong and take courage. Be strong and take courage. And the story does not end there. Now, you have to read the book of Joshua yourself and to understand the many victories that attended the leadership reign of Joshua. But this one verse stands out. At the end of Joshua's leadership of God's people, listen to his testimony. Listen to his testimony. Listen to this. Joshua 21:45. It says, Not one of all the Lord's good promises to that of Israel had failed. Everything was fulfilled. Everything was fulfilled. So what appeared at the beginning of Joshua's leadership of God's people, what appeared to be a storm, so much so that he had to be admonished to be strong and take courage, what appeared to be a storm, because God was with him, God was in the picture, because God strengthened him, because God went with him, because God stayed with him, because God aided him, that storm turned out, in hindsight, to be a mere storm in a teacup, a big nothing. The Lord was with him as he promised, and by his own testimony, not one of all the Lord's good promises to the house of Israel failed. Not one. Everything was fulfilled. And number two, still talking about Joshua, remember that in leading the people of God to the promised land of Canaan, they had to pass through Jericho. Jericho was the gateway. It was the gateway to Canaan. And you know what? The people of Jericho, they had heard about the people of Israel. They knew that the power of God was on their side. So you know what they did? They locked the gates of Jericho. They locked the gate of Jericho so much so that it was impossible for the people of God to cross over to the promised land. What could be between you and God's promises? What could be between you and the will of God for your life? What could be between you and that godly desire you have that appeared to be like a huge storm, and it appears that you cannot surmount it? And I'll tell you, to break into Jericho was a difficult thing. So much so that when spies were sent to look at that land, they went there, and many of the spies who came back said, guys, don't even try. Don't contemplate it. The people there, they are giants. The walls are huge. The gate, you cannot surmount it. It was only Caleb and Joshua who said, yes, there are giants there. But the land is exceedingly good. And if the Lord delights in us, he will bring us into this land, the land flowing with milk and honey. The Lord will give us this land. And you see, at that time to the people of Israel, if you read Numbers 14 verse 1, you'll find that when they heard the report of the spies, Numbers 14 1 says, all the congregation lifted up their voices and cried, and the people wept that night. They wept. They had traveled that far, but now faced an obstacle. They could not go any further. But you know what? You know the rest of the story? You know how the walls of Jericho fell?
So much so that in hindsight, when the walls of Jericho had fallen, the people of Israel must have said to themselves, what we thought was a huge storm, what we thought was a storm that would consume us, was just a storm in a teapot. It was just a big nothing. Why? Because the Lord was with us, because the Lord aided us, because the Lord went before us, because the Lord gave us the victory. And that's my prayer for you this morning, that the Lord will go before you, the Lord will be with you, the Lord will aid you, the Lord will give you the victory in this month in the name of Jesus. So much so that what are stormy today, what appear to be threatening today, will turn out to be mere big nothings in the name of Jesus. You are going to look back and have abundant testimonies in the name of Jesus. Do you want to be reminded of Zechariah 4:7? Yes, be reminded of Zechariah 4:7. Zerubbabel already appointed to rebuild the wall and the temple, faced opposition, faced pushback from different quarters. And of course, because the opposition was not just, it was not just little, it was from influential people, the work stopped for a number of time. But then the Lord spoke to his prophet Zechariah and said, look, this is what I'm saying, this is my word to Zerubbabel. Meaning, in essence, go and tell Zerubbabel, the one I've given a task, the one who has been unable to move forward with the task because of the opposition, go and tell him that it is not by might, it will not be by power, it will be by my spirit, said the Lord of hosts. What are you? What are you, O great mountain? Before Zerubbabel, you will become a plain. And that's what the Holy Spirit is saying to you this morning. That which appears insurmountable, like a huge mountain today, this month, if you will lean not on your own might, if you will lean not on your own power, if you will call in the aid of the Holy Spirit of God in the name of Jesus, if in the name of Jesus you will call in aid the power of the Holy Spirit, see, that great mountain, it will be. You will call in aid the power of the Holy Spirit, see, that great mountain, it will become a plain before you in the name of Jesus.

career, whether it's just your family, whatever it might be, that which is a huge mountain will become a plain. That which is a scary storm will become calm in the name of Jesus. Of course, don't forget Mark chapter 4, that story, that beautiful story that we cannot but tell again and again. When the storm broke and Christ was in the vessel with the disciples, what was the Lord doing? He was sleeping while the storm was raging. Why? Because nothing can consume the vessel in which lies the Son of God. And that is you. That is you right now. Nothing can consume you. You are the Lord's. You are the Lord's. You are the vessel in which dwells the fullness of the Godhead, in which dwells the Holy Spirit of God. Nothing can consume you. And Jesus arose when he was roused from sleep. He said, why are you so afraid? Do you still have no faith? After Jesus quieted the storm and everything became calm, he said to the disciples, why are you so afraid? Do you still have no faith? And finally, I challenge you to read Psalm number 2. Go and read Psalm number 2 and read of that beautiful story there. It's almost like a movie. People were gathering together. The leaders of this world, the military rulers of this world, amassing all their military strength, coming together to wage war against the Lord and his anointed. Do you know what the Lord did? Did he rise from his throne? Did he fidget? Did he become anxious? Did the Lord become anxious? Did he become anxious? Did he rise from his throne? Did he say, wow, these people are massing together against me? Guys, call the army together. Call the angelic army together. Let's go and fight them. No, go and read Psalm number 2. It says, when the kings of this world and the rulers of this world, when they are massed against the Lord and his anointed, the Lord smiled. He smiled at them, saying, oh, you must be mistaken. My own son put on the throne. Nothing can move him. And it will crush you. It will dash you with a rod of iron. So, dear child of God, this morning, the beginning of a new month, the Holy Spirit is saying to you, be strong. Be strong. Be strong in the power of the Lord. Go forth in the name of Jesus, and your storms will turn out to be mere storms in a teapot. Be strong, brother. Be strong, sister. Be strong in the name of the Lord. Not in your own strength, but in the name of Jesus. Be

0: 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God bless you.
1: I know, yes, as we come to the end of Motivated by Faith Monday this morning, I wanted to reflect very briefly on this hymn, a well-known hymn of the church, Through the Love of God, Our Savior. And as we sang this song to close the service in church yesterday, I was reminded of how this song ministered to me in one of my lowest moments in life, and how, as I heard this song over and over again during that period, it occurred to me that what this hymn writer did actually is to give the reasons why all will be well for the believer. You have to recall that that woman who took care of the prophet, and who the prophet prayed for, who then had a son, and that son then died. And when that son died, she knew that if she got the prophet to pray for that son, that son would come back to life. At least that's what we must believe that she believed. She did not vocalize that, but she did not tell anyone that anything was wrong with her. She kept saying, all is well. When anybody asked her on the road, well, woman, what is it with you? She replied, all is well. All is well. And that is where the Christian confidence comes from. It's from that story that we say over and over again, all is well. And we can say of the future, all will be well.

well, and some will say, oh, that is just mere platitude, you're just saying empty nonsense. It's not empty nonsense. It is because we have faith. Faith in who? Faith in the Lord God Almighty. And you have to look at this hymn through the love of God our Savior and see how this hymn writer, all glory to God, gave us cogent reasons why all will be well. This song, written by Mary Peters in 1847, is one we should pay attention to, this first stanza. And you know that in contemporary secular thinking, there's something called mental models, and often in academic circles, people are asked to map out the mental models leading to the current thinking that they have. The mental models are a person's internal representation of how the world works, how things come to be, the reasons for the things they believe, and the things on which they have anchored their lives and their future. I want to listen to this. What are the reasons given by this hymn writer for you and me to say all will be well? She wrote, she said, through the love of God our Savior, all will be well. Why? Number one, she wrote saying, free and changeless is his favor. That's the first reason why all will be well. Because free and changeless is his favor. His favor is free. You don't have to pay for it. You don't have to work for it. It is free and it is changeless. The same favor that he showed to the fathers in the past. The same favor that he showed to our fathers and our fathers' fathers and all the heroes of faith. That same favor is available to you. It's available for you today and evermore. Look at what, listen to how he described his changeless favor from Isaiah 54:10. He said, though the mountains be shaken and the hills be removed, yet my unfailing love for you will not be shaken, nor my covenant of peace be removed, says the Lord, who has compassion on you. Free and changeless is his favor. Will the mountains ever be shaken? Will the hills ever be removed? No. But the Lord said, even though the mountains be shaken, though the hills be removed, yet my unfailing love for you will not be shaken, nor my covenant of peace be removed. Number one reason why all will be well is because free and changeless is his favor. What's the second reason given by this hymn writer why all will be well? She wrote saying, precious is the blood that healed us. Think about it again. The first reason is that his favor, his love, his grace is free and it is changeless. It will never change. Though the mountains be moved, though the hills be removed, his favor will not change. It's constant. I, the Lord, I do not change. That's what he said. Second reason is because precious is the blood that healed us. Precious is the blood that healed us. And you must remember what the Apostle Peter wrote, right? What the Apostle Peter wrote in 1 Peter 1:19. He reminded us, you were not bought with perishable things like gold or silver, but with the precious blood of Christ, like that of a lamb without defect or blemish. You were bought with the blood of his son. It's not going to go to waste. If indeed his son died for you and shed his blood for you, all will be well. All will be well. He will not allow the one ransomed by the precious blood of his son to be destroyed. Nothing that is not from him, nothing that is not ordained by him, will be your lot. Through the love of God our Savior, all will be well. Why? Because free and changeless is his favor. Why? Because precious is the blood that healed us. Again, why? Because perfect is the grace that sealed us. It is perfect grace that sealed us. It is not work that is not complete. Our Lord himself said it while on the cross. He said, it is finished. It is finished. The work is done. The work is done. What did he write out to the Hebrews? Write? What did he write? He wrote saying, and when he had accomplished all things, he sat down at the right hand of the Father. He won the victory. Perfect is the grace that sealed us. Nothing else need be added to it. It is perfect, done, and complete. And now we have the fourth reason. Strong, the hand stretched forth to shield us. Hallelujah. Hallelujah in the highest heaven. His favor is free and changeless. The blood that healed us is precious. The grace that sealed us is perfect. Perfect work, done, complete, fully done. And what is more,
there is a hand stretched forth to shield us. Just think about that. You have to picture that. You have to picture it, that there is a hand stretched forth to shield you from harm. And that harm is what? It is strong. It is strong. The writer of Psalm 118 attempted to describe it. Psalm 118 verse 16. The Lord's right hand is lifted high. The Lord's right hand has done mighty things. New Living Translation. The strong right arm of the Lord is raised in triumph. The strong right arm of the Lord has done glorious things. New King James Version. It says, the right hand of the Lord is exalted. The right hand of the Lord does valiantly. Their brother, their sister, the hand stretched forth to shield you from harm is mighty. It is strong. And that is why, as a child of God, your only song can be this: through the love of God, our Savior, all will be well. All will be well. And may it be so with you. In Jesus' name, amen.

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4: And yes, good morning, good morning, good morning, good morning, good morning, good morning to you. Thank you very much for tuning in this morning to gospelbellsradio.com for Thankful Thursday. It's Thursday, it's 7 a.m. It's the Thankful Thursday. Ha! Do you know this Bible verse? And I'm sure you do. You must have heard it over and over again. From Lamentations chapter 3. Exactly. Through the Lord's mercies, we are not consumed, because his compassions fail not. They are new every morning. Great is your faithfulness. The Lord is my portion, says my soul. Therefore, I hope in him. That's the confession of the prophet in Lamentations 3:13, saying, through the Lord's mercies we are not consumed, because his compassions fail not. And is that not your own testimony too today? Looking back, looking around, looking to the future, do you see the hands of God in your life? Do you see his hands? Even if it is dark right now, even if it is not all rosy right now, even if there are fears and concerns ahead, do you not take courage from the battles that he has won in the past? Do you not take confidence from the help he renders even now? Through the Lord's mercies, we are not consumed, because his compassions fail not. They are new every morning. They are new every morning. Great is your faithfulness. And that's why I'm going to start this morning by playing that well-known chorus from around these parts of the world. It's in Yoruba language, and it says, the same God who helped me yesterday is helping me today and will help me tomorrow. And no mi soro eshiun oni mi soro eshiun ola mi soro eshiun. I know what that means. If you are not a Yoruba speaker, you know what that means. It says, my yesterday spoke great things, spoke of God's presence and God's goodness. Today speaks of God's presence and God's goodness. Therefore, I have confidence that tomorrow we also speak. And that's figurative, meaning it will show forth the blessings of those who have been with them, who have been with their God, the God of Jacob.

I know, yes, is the one whose ways are steeped in mysteries. In mystery, you cannot understand him, you cannot understand his ways, but you can trust him. You can trust his judgment, you can trust him, you can trust his ways, you can hold on to that eternal truth that he's a good God. We started this morning by reminding you, the Holy Spirit reminding you, that it is through the Lord's mercies that we are not consumed, because his compassions fail not, they are new every morning. Great is his faithfulness. And the prophet wrote in Lamentations 3, saying, "The Lord is my portion, says my soul, therefore I hope in him." And I mentioned earlier on, I said, for the person whose way is not as bright as he or she would want right now, whose way is not as rosy as he or she would want, and let that person be reminded that the Lord will not cast off his people forever. This is what the prophet wrote in Lamentations 3. "For the Lord will not cast us off forever. Though he causes grief, yet he will show compassion according to the multitude of his mercies. For he does not afflict willingly, nor grieve the children of men." And isn't that some comfort? That the Lord, he does not afflict willingly, he does not grieve the children of men. Even if he is making you pass through tough periods now, yet he will show compassion according to the multitude of his mercies, meaning that his merciful kindness is just so limitless. For the Lord is good, his mercy everlasting, and his truth endures to our generations. And those are the three pillars that a Christian holds on to. And if you truly hold on to those three pillars, that is good, that is merciful, and that is loving kindness endures forever. That the Lord is good, that is merciful, and that is truth. The word he has spoken endures forever. You have no reason but to thank God. You have no reason but to say, to God be the glory. And this morning is Thankful Thursday here on GospelBellsRadio.com, your community Christian internet talk radio with a mission to engage contemporary culture with the mind of Christ. What are you thankful for this morning? Do share with us. Just tap the WhatsApp widget on the bottom right-hand corner of our page. Tap the WhatsApp widget and share with us what you are thankful for this morning. If you want to send it anonymously, just scroll down. You see a link for anonymous testimonies and prayer requests. Tap it. Send it to us. Say it out loud. Let the redeemed of the Lord, let them say so. That's what the psalmist wrote, right? Psalm 107. Let the redeemed of the Lord, let them say so. Let them say so. So do say so. Share it with all of the lost people, and let the Lord know that indeed you are thankful.

0: And of course, isn't that a testimony of all of God's children, that whenever they wait upon the Lord, whenever they commit all their affairs into His hands, no matter the way that it takes them through, they find that at the end, there is always cause for thanksgiving. Why? Because it's a good God. Why? Because He does not afflict the children of men willingly. He does not cause grief for the sake of it. So, dear Christian Pilgrim, good morning to you once again. If you're just joining us, it's Thankful Thursday on gospelbellsradio.com, your community Christian internet talk radio with a mission to engage the contemporary culture with the mind of Christ. What are you thankful for this morning? Share with us. Let the redeemed of the Lord, let them say so. Let them say so. If He has blessed you, those He has redeemed from the hands of the enemy that He has brought from far and near, let them say so. Let them say the Lord has been good. The Lord has been good. The psalmist wrote in Psalm 140, saying, "Lord, I have proclaimed the goodness of righteousness in the great assembly. Indeed, I do not restrain my lips. O Lord, You Yourself know. I have not hidden Your righteousness within my heart. I have declared Your faithfulness and Your salvation. I have not concealed Your loving kindness and Your truth from the great assembly." Do not conceal it. Just stop the WhatsApp widget. Share with us what you are thankful for this morning. If you want to send anonymously, just scroll down, find the link. There's a link for anonymous testimonies and prayer requests. Do send them. And yes, let us celebrate the Lord together. The Lord who indeed is good.
1: What shall I say unto the Lord? All I have to say.
0: Oh, give thanks to the Lord, for He is good, for His mercy endures forever. Let Israel now say, His mercy endures forever. Let the house of Aaron now say, His mercy endures forever. Let those who fear the Lord now say, His mercy endures forever.

I called on the Lord in distress. The Lord answered me and set me in a broad place. The Lord is on my side. I will not fear. What can man do to me? The Lord is for me among those who help me. Therefore, I shall see my desire on those who hate me. It is better to trust in the Lord than to put confidence in man. It is better to trust in the Lord than to put confidence in princes.

all nations surrounded me, but in the name of the Lord, I will destroy them. They surrounded me. Yes, they surrounded me, but in the name of the Lord, I will destroy them. They surrounded me like bees. They were quenched like a fire of thorns, for in the name of the Lord, I will destroy them. You pushed me violently that I might fall, but the Lord helped me. The Lord is my strength and my song, and He has become my salvation.

The voice of rejoicing and salvation is in the tent of the righteous. The right hand of the Lord does valiantly. The right hand of the Lord is exalted. The right hand of the Lord does valiantly. I shall not die but live and declare the works of the Lord. The Lord has chastened me severely, but he has not given me over to death. Open to me the gate of righteousness. I will go through them and I will praise the Lord. This is the gate of the Lord through which the righteous shall enter. I will praise you, for you have answered me and have become my salvation. The stone which the builders rejected has become the chief cornerstone. This was the Lord's doing. It is marvelous in our eyes. This is the deed the Lord has made. We will rejoice and be glad in it.

Save now, I pray, O Lord. O Lord, I pray, send out prosperity. Blessed is he who comes in the name of the Lord. We have blessed you from the house of the Lord. God is the Lord, and he has given us light. Bind the sacrifice we cause to the horns of the altar. You are my God, and I will praise you. You are my God, I will exalt you. Oh, give thanks to the Lord for his good, for his mercy endures forever. And glory to the Father, and to the Son, and to the Holy Spirit, as it was in the beginning, it is now, and ever shall be, world without end.

And yes, with our grateful heart, with songs of praise, with outstretched arms, we will bless your name. And we do bless your name, O Lord God, the Lord God Almighty, who was, who is, who forever shall be. You, O Lord, the center of all our joys, the source of all our blessings. You, thou fount of every blessing. We know no one but you. There is no God but you. You are King from beginning to the end. There is no place for argument. You are God all by yourself. What a wonderful God we serve. What a great and mighty God we serve. Is he not marvelous? Is he not gracious? Is he not loving? Is he not kind? Oh Lord, we worship you, we worship you, and we adore you. This psalm has been on my mind for a long while. It's one of my favorite psalms, but in recent times has been on my mind again. I want us to read it together. It's Psalm 98. Oh, sing to the Lord a new song. And I remember that when we were much younger, that we used to sing a song, and I'm trying to see if I can find a recording of it somewhere online. Oh, sing unto the Lord a new song.

0: Victory. And if you know that song, if you know it, if you can recall it from the past, do let us know. Just give us just send a message on WhatsApp. Tap the WhatsApp widget if you know that song. Go sing to unto the Lord a new song, for he has done marvelous things. His right hand and his holy arm have gotten him the victory. And isn't that the testimony of God's children? Every day, every waking moment, they say, look, the Lord has gotten him the victory. He has woken you up this morning. Has he not given you victory over death this morning? He has given you hope for the future. Is that not victory over depression? He has given you his word, a compass for your way. Now you know where to go, you know where to turn to if you want to listen to the voice of your Father. Isn't that light unto your path, lamp unto your feet? Oh, sing unto the Lord a new song. And has he not done even much more than that? Have you not prayed, and has he not answered? And even in the midst of your tribulations and troubles, is he not holding your hand? Is he not sustaining you, even when you have news that give you concern, so much so that you are apprehensive about the future? Does it not send his word to you? Does it not say to you, rest, God is in control? Yesterday, my wife and I were discussing the new electricity rates just approved by the federal government here in Nigeria. And I mean, if you go on Twitter, on many social media platforms, those who understand, they understand that that's going to add to the economic burdens of every family in the country in terms of almost tripling the unit cost of electricity for many consumers. And as we're discussing it, naturally, we're discussing about how to cut costs, how to reduce our usage of electricity, alternatives, and things like that. And of course, my brother too sent me a message, everybody concerned about these things. And as I discussed with my wife, I came across a social media post. A friend of mine posted on Instagram. She posted from another person something saying, rest, God is in control. Rest, I am in control, says God. And I just said to her, imagine how things just come to, how his word comes to us just at the time that we need it. Rest, I am in control, says the Lord God, says the Lord God Almighty. And that's what the Lord says to you. That's what he says to me today. Rest, I am in control.
1: Taken out of Psalms 98, verses 1 through 3. And folks, if you like our music, our channel, it would help us a lot if you would subscribe or like. Thank you.

And oh yes, so sing to the Lord a new song, for he has done marvelous things. His right hand and his holy arm have gained him the victory. The Lord has made known his salvation, his righteousness he has revealed in the sight of the nations. He has remembered his mercy and his faithfulness to the house of Israel. All the ends of the earth have seen the salvation of our God. Shout joyfully to the Lord, all the earth. Break forth in song, rejoice and sing praises. Sing to the Lord with the harp and the sound of a psalm, with trumpet and the sound of a horn. Shout joyfully before the Lord the King. Let the sea roar and all its fullness, the world and those who dwell in it. Let the rivers clap their hands. Let the hills be joyful together before the Lord, for he is coming to judge the earth. With righteousness he has judged the world, and the peoples with equity. And glory to the Father, and to the Son, and to the Holy Spirit, as it was in the beginning, it is now, and ever shall be, world without end. Amen. He has done marvelous things. Oh, yes, he has. Do you want to share with us? Do send it on WhatsApp. Tap the WhatsApp widget and share with us what God has done for you, what you are thankful for. If you want to share anonymously, scroll down, see the link for anonymous testimonies and prayer requests, and do send it.

Amen. He has done marvelous things. Oh, praise the Lord. He has done marvelous things. Oh, praise the Lord.

And oh yes, word without end. Amen. It's Tech with Thursday on gospelbestdo.com, your community Christian internet talk radio with a mission to engage the contemporary culture with the mind of Christ. What are you thankful for this morning? Thank you, Sister Beauty Seka, joining us this morning. And others who are sending in testimonies now. Yes, thank you. This is what she has written on WhatsApp. She says, good morning, dear people of God. I'm grateful to God for yet another Easter season and all that it commemorates for me and the world. I thank God for the grace of salvation. The heat experience has further driven the point home. Hellfire is not the place to be for me nor anyone. I'm grateful for my salvation. Thank you, God. And Stabby, this is the second time you are going to write this, and which is very instructive, really. We are called to be circumspect in our ways. So whatever we are passing through in our personal lives or generally in the society, we should be people who think from Christian perspectives. And I love that you are pointing this out again. The heat experience in Nigeria. I don't know about Ghana. So if anybody is listening from Ghana right now, tell us, are you experiencing this rising temperature as well, where there's just so much heat everywhere? Let us know. And if you're listening from outside Nigeria as well, from maybe West Africa, and if you're those who are in the United Kingdom, I know that, well, we cannot compare our weather with yours. So those are who are in North America. But if you're listening from Ghana or some other West African country, let us know whether you're experiencing this heat experience as well. And this is as saying, well, this has further driven the point home that hellfire is not the place to be for nor for anyone. And that's so true. We should indeed be thankful to God for our salvation, and it should be our prayer indeed. Indeed, it should be our prayer that let all the world proclaim Him as Lord and King. Is that always your desire as well? When you have experienced the goodness of Jesus, do you say, oh, that all the world in every corner will say, my Lord and King? And you always play that right now. You know that hymn? I do hope you know it. Let all the world in every corner sing, my God and King.

I know, yes, may the Lord is in that day. May the Lord is in that day when all the world in every corner shall shout and sing and confess him as the Lord and the King of all. We also have this coming in, what's up, saying, I'm passing through some challenges right now, but I see the hands of God in my affairs, and I know that he will carry me quite through. I'm thankful, Lord. Amazing, amazing. This person saying, I'm passing through some challenges right now, but I see the hand of God in my affairs, and I know that he will see me, carry me through. Amen, amen. And may God bless your faith there, brother. May God bless your faith indeed. May the Lord carry you through in the name of Jesus. And that prayer is for you as well. All the promises that the Lord has made to you in his word, all the assurances he has given you, may they come to pass, so much so that you will break into a new song. You sing unto the Lord a new song. You say, indeed, he has done marvelous things. He has done marvelous things. His right hand and his holy arm have gotten him the victory. His right hand and his holy arm have gotten him the victory. Amazing. Amazing. So, I think this is our theme this morning. His right hand and his holy arm have gotten him the victory. This is our sister from Ghana. Thank you, sis. Always a pleasure to have you join us. Okay, I was asking the other time about the heat, the weather in Ghana, and this is what she has written. Quote, as for God, his ways are beyond understanding. The heat has become unbearable, but God in mercy sent some refreshing rain in part of Accra yesterday. But whoa, the heat is on this morning, unabated. Well, we give glory to God. What can we say but to thank him? And I love that. I love my people. Thank you, all members of this community, that we are seeing everything from the perspective of the children of God. Children of God, knowing that the Lord himself is in control of everything. And we thank God for the refreshing rain that fell in part of Accra yesterday. I think rain fell yesterday or day before yesterday in Lagos, part of Lagos as well. And of course, we all woke up saying, oh, thank God for the rain. And you know, there are times that some blessings that otherwise you would take for granted, you appreciate them even more. The blessing of rain. That's what the apostle wrote, you know, in Romans, saying, look, it is only the fool who will say that God has not revealed himself. Even if you have not read the Bible, you only need to be perceptive. You need to look out, to look up, to look around, and you see the hand of God. You see the hand of God everywhere. Thank you, sis, for writing this. And indeed, Lord will continue to uphold us. It will help us through this period. Indeed, may the Lord give us good leaders in our countries, especially in Africa. May the Lord give us good leaders who has given us the mandate and the grace to dominate the environment and

your house. It is what it is. But we thank God that His mercy sustains us. Wow. I pray God will give us the grace to bear the Easter. Peter Sekaru was saying that it is instructive to us. As Jesus said, when Jesus was asked the question, do you know when Jesus was asked the question? He said, how many people will get into heaven? Is it true that many people will get into heaven? Do you know what Jesus, what his answer was? His answer was, he said, you do everything to enter by the narrow gate. I want to move to that place. And he said, you do everything that you have to do to get into heaven, because, you know, the way is narrow, because it is narrow, and only few we get there. And I love what the audience can say. It is instructive that, well, we should make every effort not to go to hell. And this is the time when it's thankful to us, then we should thank the Lord who has opened paradise. I mean, it's still Easter, so I'm going to play this hymn, Christ the Lord is risen today. We're still celebrating and on Thankful Thursday. This is a time for us to also thank God for the risen Christ. And for me, this hymn, whenever I sing it, when it gets to the part where Charles Wesley wrote saying Christ has opened paradise, I always have that picture in my mind. I say, look, I mean, what amazing thing the Lord has done for us. What great thing he has done for us. He has opened paradise. We have opened paradise to you, to me. Me, so unworthy, but made worthy by the shed blood of our Lord and Savior, Jesus Christ. And that's something to be thankful for, really. That's something that we'll be thankful for all the days of our lives. I'm sure that as a Christian enters into paradise, the song will be, it will be the song of hallelujah. It will be the song of joy. It will be the song of gratitude to the Savior who rescued him, who redeemed her indeed.

And yes, indeed, loud hallelujahs from us here at gospelbursary.com this thankful Thursday for the risen Christ. The risen Christ, hallelujah, hallelujah, hallelujah, in the highest heaven. Yes, oh yes, hallelujah, hallelujah to the risen Christ. Thank you very much for joining us this morning on Thankful Thursday on gospelbellsradio.com. We began by celebrating the prophet's assertion in Lamentations 3. It is but for the Lord's mercies that we are not consumed. Great is his faithfulness and his loving kindness. I did not know. Every morning, and whenever I read from Lamentations 3:22, I always also read from Lamentations 3:31. For the Lord will not cast off forever, though he causes grief. I'll take that again. For the Lord will not cast off forever, though he causes grief, yet he will show compassion according to the multitude of his mercies. For he does not afflict the children of men willingly, nor grieve them. I want to end on this note, celebrating the Lord who is mighty and great. Is there any French speaker here? I'm just going to start in French. Oh Lord my God, when I in awesome wonder consider all

0: Anoyes, thank you very much for still with us this morning on Gospel Best Radio for Thankful Thursday. May the Lord accept our testimonies and may the Lord multiply them indeed. May you be filled with songs of praise every day of your life.
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to everyone at gospelbellsradio.com, and thanks to members of the Raiders Club who are with us in the virtual studio right now. As if even as we expected us to join us, study him for this book, Martin Luther's commentary on Paul's epistle to the Galatians, is "My faith has found a resting place." And we're going to begin, as always, singing that beautiful song, affirming that salvation is by Christ and Christ alone. "My faith has found a resting place, not in device nor creed."

0: enough that Jesus died, and that he died for you and died for me. And we thank God for the grace that he has given us to be reminded of this truth over and over again as we have been reading this book. We thank God for the grace given to Paul to write the epistle, for Martin Luther to write the commentary, for John Bunyan to come across it, to mention the book, to lead us to that book, and the grace for we ourselves to read it. Lord, we thank you for bringing us together again. This is such a blessing that you have counted us worthy to be alive, counted us worthy to be in you, counted us worthy to thirst after you, so much so that we have found it profitable to study this book, that we have found it profitable to seek to know more about you. Lord, we do not take these blessings for granted. We pray for the many people who are not as thirsty after your word. Lord, I pray that you will create that thirst in them in the name of Jesus, that hunger in them in the name of Jesus. Lord, we pray that as we reflect on these two books tonight, that you open our eyes, open our ears, open our hearts in the name of Jesus. That very thing that you want us to learn today, that very thing that you want us to be reminded of, please bring it to our knowledge, O Lord, in the name of Jesus. And as we discuss these matters, Father, grant that we shall not be only the readers of your word, but also the doers of your word, in the name of Jesus. We pray for those who are listening to us at gospelbestreet.com, and those who by faith will listen in the future to this meeting. Father, we pray that it will be a blessing to them and many more in the name of Jesus. Father, thank you. We pray for those who are not yet with us in the virtual studio. According to your perfect will, bring them to join us, and let all the glory be yours. Once again, we thank you, Lord, for the opportunity to be here, and we give all the glory to you. Please send your Holy Spirit to fellowship with us and lead us. We ask all this by faith in the name of our Lord and our Savior, Jesus Christ. Amen. Amen. Thank you once again. Thank you for joining us. This is the Readers Club meeting on Gospel Best Radio, the meeting for the commentary on St. Paul's epistle to the Galatians. The St. Paul's epistle to the Galatians consists of six chapters. We are now at the sixth chapter. Martin Luther's commentary also has six chapters because it was just modeling the writing of St. Paul himself. And what a blessing this has been. And hopefully at the end of this class, I'm going to ask those who are in the virtual studio for what is their take home, you know, from the study of this book. There is a new book, there's a new book here at Gospel Best Radio, not a new book. It's been around for a long, long time. A beautiful story called The Holy War by John Bunyan himself. Somebody once said that if John Bunyan did not write The Pilgrim's Progress, The Holy War, that book, that story in that book, The Holy War, would be perhaps his best known Christian novel. And that book we are going to read next on Gospel Best Radio. And I'm going to invite you and many others to join us in reading that book. I myself look forward to reading it, because I'll be reading it for the first time myself. And I look forward to having many more people join me in reading that book, The Holy War by John Bunyan. It's a story of a city called Mansoul. And I'm very certain that as we read that story, we will be refreshed. We'll be refreshed indeed, as the Holy Spirit will be reminding us of even more of more truths that will stand us in good stead as we continue our journey in this earthly pilgrimage. So we are chapter 6. For those who were with us last week, I'm sure that you can recall how much of a blessing it was reading Martin Luther's commentary on the closing verses of Galatians 6. And so we're going to go back to Galatians 6 and try to read the closing verse. I would like us to read the entirety of Galatians 6 before we go to Martin Luther's closing commentary on the closing verses. And you recall last week that after Paul had devoted the final chapter to reminding the Galatian church of some spiritual truths, general spiritual truths, telling them to bear one another's burdens, telling them to take care of those who are working in their midst, that is the pastors or the spiritual leaders working in their midst, reminding them that he who sows to his flesh will reap corruption, reminding them not to grow weary in well doing. I think that's one of the beautiful portions from this chapter 6, which we discussed at length. And I love that discussion that we had, and I look forward to Gospel Best Radio publishing it for many people to listen to it, you know, in the future. I tell you about so many other things. Paul then, as he concluded, he quickly went back to the grand theme of this book, the theme of what? The theme of Christ, and that is as beautiful as it should be, because the grand theme of any Christian conversation is Christ. Christ. There is only, some people say there is only one star in the firmament of the Christian, only one star, and that star is Christ. And if Christians gather together and discuss nothing but Christ, then they would have discussed everything that needs to be discussed. And Paul said, look, I glory, many people glory in many other things, but I glory in the cross. He also said, look, those who refuse to preach Christ alone, they have their own motives for that. And that was one of the beautiful discussions we had last week as well, the reasons why preachers sometimes deliberately refuse to preach Christ and to preach Christ alone. And sometimes out of a selfish ambition, that's what Martin Luther said, sometimes because they are mistaken, we discussed the last week, sometimes because they themselves are deceived, and so many other reasons are like that. Okay, I want us to just read through chapter 6, and then we're going to continue our commentary from exactly where we stopped last week. Okay, I do not know those who are available to read tonight. Remark, I hope you are available to read. If you are available to read, I'd like to read the first 10 verses. And if the recent returnee, if you are able to read, you are welcome back, man. Nice to have you back, man.
1: Thank you. Thanks, everybody.
0: Thank God. I would then like you to read 11 to 18. So, Bramak, if you can read 1 to 10, and then Mami Adekwe 11 to 18. It's on the screen. So, if you are. Thank you.
2: Okay. Now it's gone blurry. So, maybe you can.
0: Oh, it's blurry. Okay. Yeah. How about now?
2: So, this is 6, 1. No, it's still blurry. I'll read from my...
0: Okay, from your
2: 6,
0: own...
2: 6:1-10.
0: Yeah, 6:1-10.
2: I'll just read from my Bible. Yeah.
0: Okay.
2: Galatians 6:1-10.
0: Yes.
2: Let me just open my... quickly open.
0: Okay. Here.
2: So, Galatians 6:1-10.
0: Yes.
2: Brethren, if a man is overtaken in any trespasses, you who are spiritual, restore such a one in a spirit or in the spirit of gentleness, considering yourself, lest you also be tempted. Bear one another's burden, and so fulfill the law of Christ. For if anyone thinks himself to be something when he is nothing, he deceives himself. But let each one examine his own work, and then he will have rejoicing in himself alone and not in another, for each one shall bear his own load. Let he who thought the word share in all good things with him who teaches. Let him who is taught the word share in all good things with him who teaches. Do not be deceived. God is not mocked. For whatever a man sows, that he will also reap. For he who sows to the flesh will of the flesh reap corruption. But he who sows to the Spirit will of the Spirit reap everlasting life. And let us not grow weary while doing good, for in due season we shall reap if we do not lose heart. Therefore, as we have opportunity, let us do good to all, especially to those who are of the household of faith.
0: Thank you very much. Hallelujah. Hallelujah. Thank you very much.
2: Okay,
0: it's time now. Yeah. Okay, well, I think we're 11 to 18.
1: Okay. Thank you. Good evening, all.
0: Good evening, ma.
2: Good evening.
1: So Galatians 6 from verse 11. See with what large letters I have written to you with my own hand. As many as desire to make a good showing in the flesh, this will compel you to be circumcised, only that they may not suffer persecution for the cross of Christ. For not even those who are circumcised keep the law, but they desire to have you circumcised, that they may boast in your flesh. But God forbid that I should boast except the cross of our Lord Jesus Christ, by whom the world has been crucified to me, and I to the world. For in Christ Jesus, neither circumcision nor uncircumcision avails anything, but a new creation. And as many as walk according to his to this rule, peace and mercy be upon them, and upon the Israel of God. From now on, let no one trouble me, for I bear in my body the marks of the Lord Jesus. Praise the Lord.
0: Hallelujah. You shall be 18, man.
1: Okay. Brethren, the grace of our Lord Jesus Christ be with your spirit. Amen.
0: Amen. And a loud amen to that. And I thank you very much, ma. And thank you, Abraham Mark. And as we read those verses again, I'm reminded of all the wonderful discussions we have had on this chapter. And the past episodes are available. I'm going to send it around so that anytime, if you have the time, you can always play back our discussion on this chapter. I recall that we left off at verse 14. Paul discussed the concept of the believer being crucified to the world and the world being crucified to the believer. And I recall that Dr. Kumali also made elaborate contributions. Then we're going to begin from that verse 14. I'm going to read that commentary again and then go to verse 15. And then as we go along, we call for contributions and discussion. Remember, anytime you want to make a contribution, just feel free to unmute your microphone, and we're going to invite you to make your contribution. Okay, now let me read. We have it on the screen now, Martin Luther's commentary. Verse 14, by whom the world is crucified unto me, and I unto the world. Quote, the world is crucified unto me, end of quote, means that I condemn the world. Quote, I am crucified unto the world means that the world in turn condemns me. And I want us to reflect on that again. This is Martin Luther expounding on verse 14. Verse 14 says, but God forbid that I should boast except in the cross of our Lord Jesus Christ, by whom the world has been crucified to me and I to the world. And this is what Martin Luther wrote. He said, the world is crucified unto me means that I condemn the world. And I am crucified unto the world means that the world in turn condemns me. I detest the doctrine, the self-righteousness, and the works of the world. The world in turn detests my doctrine and condemns me as a revolutionary heretic. Thus, the world is crucified unto us and we unto the world. The monks imagined the world was crucified unto them when they entered the monastery. Not the world, but Christ is crucified in the monasteries. In this verse, Paul expresses his hatred of the world. The hatred was mutual. As Paul, so we are to despise the world and the devil. With Christ on our side, we can defy him and say, Satan, the more you hurt me, the more I oppose you. And I believe this is a concept that many of us will not be strange to many of us as believers, and especially after reading the Pilgrim's Progress, you must remember that portion from the Pilgrim's Progress, where Christian and faithful arrived at Vanity Fair. You know, when they arrived at Vanity Fair, they found that the behavior of the people in that town, Vanity Fair town, their behavior and their priorities run totally counter to what should be the behavior and the priorities of those who are on the heavenly road. And so here Paul is saying, see, the word is crucified unto me and I unto the word, meaning that from my own viewpoint, the ways of the world are not the ways of God. I detest them. I choose the ways of God and not the way of the world. And he also mentioned that, okay, I also understand that from the viewpoint of the world as well, they are saying, oh, this man who is going to heaven is not one of us. We detest him. We don't like him. And as I mentioned last week, something that Martin Luther wrote here is quite telling. He wrote saying the hatred was mutual, that in Paul's estimation, in his own view, the hatred was mutual. And it is so. It is true that the Christian hates the world, not in the sense of wanting to kill everybody, not in the sense of wanting to destroy everybody, but in the sense of not agreeing with the ways of the world. And the world also not agreeing with the ways of the Christian. And just as a believer continues to have that internal struggle in himself, the flesh lusting after the spirit after lusting after the flesh, so must believer also be in that continuous struggle against the world, the believer versus the world, the world versus the believer. So much so that, just as we said in the case of a Christian fighting temptation, once a Christian is no longer fighting anything, once you have nothing to fight, once you have given in, and well, you are just going with the flow, with your flesh, we are indulging the flesh, whatever it wants, we give to it. There is no longer that struggle. That's the first sign that we are no longer in Christ, that we are not fighting the good fight any longer. That's the first sign that one is not pursuing the pilgrim way, because at that point you are just giving the flesh whatever it takes, whatever it wants. It is not the sin is not that the flesh wants what is sinful. The sin is that we give it to it at every point in time. I think it's the same thing with the world. Once we find that, well, we are at peace and in unison with the world and its systems and its priorities and its ways, and we are just fully at peace with everything, we are not fighting it, we are not opposing it, we are not disturbed by it, we are not made uncomfortable by it, and then that is a sign that we have become one with the world. The world should consider us crucified. We should consider the world as well crucified. I don't know, do you have any contribution here? How often do we find that the ways of the world are not the ways that the Lord will want us to continue in as Christians? And Christians of in every generation have always found this to be the truth. I've always found it to be the truth. Whereas the world will say, well, things like this do not matter. A Christian would consider them as being consequential. The things that the world says do not matter, those are the things that would disturb a Christian. So these things matter, and they say, look, what's wrong with you? They don't matter at all. Just go ahead and do it. And because that is the way everyone does it. The things that the world will say, oh, they are no longer bad, you continue to be reminded that, oh, but the Bible says that they are bad, but the scripture says they are bad, but the Holy Spirit testifies that they are evil. The Bible says no, they are not evil. And then a Christian, you see, will always find himself or herself looking on and saying, am I the only one? You know, am I the only one? Am I out of my mind? Because everybody seems to say this is right, especially in a culture where even the most abhorrent things are celebrated by the high and mighty in the world. Now, most times people say to us, what's wrong with you? How can you have any reservations about this? How can you think that this is wrong when, see, even the high and mighty in the world, they consider these things as normal. I think it's a timely reminder to us to be reminded that from a Christian's standpoint, the world is crucified, meaning that the Christian is not out of place if he finds the world uncomfortable in a sense. Remember what Jim Reeves sang, that song he made popular, and I can't feel at home in this world anymore. It's not like a morbid desire to die, but it's just the point that I'm just not fully comfortable. We can't just be fully comfortable going with the flow in the world. Mama Ndekwe, thank you, ma. Go ahead, ma.
1: Yes, thank you very much. In fact, listening to this now, it just brings my mind back to the time I was in public service.
0: Okay, exactly.
1: Because in the public service, there's this general thing. It's a general thing because it's like everybody does it, from the top to the bottom. From the bottom to the top.
0: The top, exactly.
1: That is, in the public service, at least Lagos State, that I know of, when you come in the morning, you sign in. I don't know if they sign in again now, okay. Or maybe they clock in, because they use the word clock now.
0: Okay, yes.
1: Maybe they clock in, you know, using the machine. But that time, we used to sign in. When you come in the morning, you sign in. When you come in at, say, 10 past 7, you put 7:10, and then you sign.
0: Yeah.
1: And then you discover that some people, once they see that you are in front of them and you are going to sign, they will run ahead of you because they know that you will sign the right time that you came in.
0: Exactly.
1: And because the right time you came in will not pay them. For example, once in a while, even as a child of God, sometimes anything can happen and maybe you run a little bit late, and you are coming in at 8:05, and of course you are going to sign 8:05. But the last person that signed even before that 8:05 signed 7:15. Meanwhile, you saw the person just going ahead of you. Yes, and signing 7:15, and then you wonder, I mean, we came in at the same time now. How can you bet? It doesn't matter.
0: Yeah.
1: You can't be questioning people. But some people, once they see you, in fact, they will put your name in their mouth. Don't let so-and-so person sign before you.
0: Exactly.
1: So I won't allow you to sign before me, because once you sign, you otibag, we will register
0: for that day, yes.
1: For that day. And that is the tag that they give some of us. That once they go there, they will scatter everything. No.
0: Yeah.
1: And then people after them, of course, everybody is late. And little things like that,
0: yeah.
1: even though people don't really sit down with it to be judgmental about it,
0: yes,
1: those are little things, even as children of God,
0: yes,
1: that we should take serious. The same thing, even coming to church.
0: Okay.
1: For example, I feel so uncomfortable coming into church when service has started.
0: You want to be there early.
1: But some people are just strolling. And, you know, it's like, didn't you look at the time? Didn't you, you know? But
0: yeah,
1: those are things in your heart as a child of God. But you, as a child of God, how are you handling such things?
0: Exactly.
1: Are you flowing with them and seeing that everybody does it now? It doesn't matter.
0: Exactly.
1: Or it is abominable to you.
0: Like, exactly.
1: No, this is not of God. The Lord will help all of us.
0: Amen. Amen. Yes. Amen indeed. And I must really thank you for that practical example, because that actually paints the picture of, paints the picture for us of, in practical terms, of what we are discussing here. That from the viewpoint of a Christian, the ways of the world are not acceptable, they are condemnable, they are abominable, and from the world as well, the ways of the Christian are condemnable, they are abominable. So the hatred is mutual. It's mutual. And the reminder is that it must always be so. Once it is no longer so, I think what the Holy Spirit is reminding us today is that we should then begin to examine ourselves. Once it's no longer so, there is mutual hatred between the ways of the believer and the ways of the world. Once there is no longer that mutual hatred, the Christian should examine himself. Am I still in the faith? I know in the example that Mama Dikwe gave, it will be made even more incongruous for that Christian, because even the people who have the duty to supervise that register, for example, those who are going to maybe look at it, make jumps on it, they also expect people to lie, right? They don't expect you to write the exact time that you clocked in. They take it for granted, and that's the word. What takes it for granted that anybody would lie about this? Why would anybody say the truth in a situation where it would be against his interest or her interest? That's what the word expects. So usually, it's not only the co-workers who will be angry and say, what's wrong with this woman? Why would she write at the right exact time? Even the people who are supervising themselves, they'll say, what's wrong? I mean, they also expect it. That's the way of the world. So much so that if you now want to act against that, they'll look at you as strange. You know, as strange, or maybe sometimes even as foolish, and say, look, who is this? We don't want this person here. But you continue to feel uncomfortable, and that feeling of being uncomfortable with things that are not right, that is a sign that we are pursuing the pilgrim path. Good evening, Ma. Grandma S, thank you for joining us again. Always a joy. Go ahead, Ma.
3: Good evening, everybody.
0: Good evening.
3: I was just caught by Mrs. Onodipe's use of the word little things.
0: Little, yeah.
3: And I think it's in Songs of Solomon or somewhere where it talks about little foxes
0: destroying,
3: spoiling the vines.
1: Yes. Spoil the vine.
3: Yes. Little things, a little compromise here, a little compromise there, and before you know it, your testimony as a Christian has disappeared. People can no longer believe that you're a Christian. So we really need to prayerfully ask God to help us to stand firm, to be steadfast. Because she also said something like, they call them names. Yes, that's part of it. So you just have to bear that too. Know that Christ bore a crown of thorns for us.
0: Yes.
3: So we too should be able to not mind when we have to suffer, as Peter said somewhere in one of his letters, for doing good.
0: Yes,
3: it's also convoluted and complicated, but in a sense it's straightforward. Just refuse the little one there, refuse the little one there, stand firm, and the grace of God and the Holy Spirit is always waiting to help us.
0: Amen.
3: Thank you.
0: Thank you very much. I love what Grandma said there. He said it is, in a sense, a bit convoluted, confusing, yet it is straightforward. And that is why she followed that, I believe, with asking for the grace of God. Asking for the grace of God. Because when we go into the particulars of these matters, you find that sometimes, as she has said, it is convoluted. Sometimes it's confusing. Sometimes it is not even as clear as should be. You know, there are times when a Christian will stand aside and say, well, is it really this bad, or what is the right way to take her? But you know, you always have that sense of no, this is, because he has given us the Holy Spirit. We will always testify and say, no, this cannot be. We are just not comfortable with it, and we pray for the grace to discern, and then the courage to act in the way that the Holy Spirit has revealed to us as the right way. Little things, but there are those little foxes that spoil the vine, as in the song in Song of Solomon. We have to be very careful at 2:15. You see, we have to catch for us the foxes. That's what that song says. Catch for us the foxes, the little foxes. Catch for us the foxes, the little foxes that ruin the vineyards. Our vineyards are in bloom. And that should be our prayer. We are praying to God. Oh, those little things, the little way by which we compromise with the world, by which we have become one with the world, by which the world can no longer say, that by which no one can any longer see the difference. It is catch for us the foxes. But Mark, you do want to say something?
2: Yes, I just want to add to all that has been said that it's always good to remind ourselves, and I mean everybody, and I'm talking to myself as well because I'm not any better. So it's always good to remind ourselves that what we have believed, what we have come to believe, and that is that when we gave our lives to Christ, what the expectation was that we became dead to the world, and the world considered us as dead to them as well. So, and that, I think that was what Martin Luther was saying, trying to say there. Because if we remember, I think in Romans 7, I think 6 and 7, Paul took time to really explain what he meant. Where he said, does it mean that we should now be singing so that grace will abound?
0: Yes.
2: But he said, no, that if we are dead, once we are dead, we are dead to sin and alive to righteousness.
0: Mm-hmm.
2: So, and he was asking a question that if someone is dead, would he still be able to respond to anything? Mm-hmm. He said, no. And he went further to say that, okay, if a woman's husband is dead, then she's free from that contract.
0: From that
2: the same way we too, we should look at ourselves when we look at sin, that once that contract is broken, that is it. We are no longer recognized on that side, but we are now fully recognized on this side. But these are all just the words that of encouragement, but where we will get this strength from, like you said, is when we have the Holy Spirit dwelling in us, because the Bible says he's our reminder. So if we can always be conscious or listen, and that's why it's so important to have the Holy Spirit.
0: Absolutely,
2: he's like our conscience. He makes our conscience very, very sharp and loud
0: and tender too. Yes. Exactly. Praise the Lord. Thank you so very much, Brother Mark, for putting it that way. And I love it. You know, referencing where it says that we consider the word dead. The word consider us dead. The word is saying, look, you are not part of us any longer. We are saying, I'm not part of you any longer. And every time I come across this, I always just wonder to myself, what if the church was still preaching this? The society would not be like this. Well, every time we engage with stories from the culture and many things happening, I just think to myself and I say that at the end of it, the fault is primarily that of the church. Because if the church was preaching from this point of view, which is the biblical truth, Christians, first and foremost, you are dead to the world is dead to you. If the church started from that point, I mean, the society would not be where it is right now, because then you have many Christians who are saying, oh, no, that's not the way we behave. But unfortunately, the church has been preaching the very opposite of it and saying, oh, we are in the world just to win the world, or to lead the world, or to conquer the world, or to dominate the world. Whereas the Bible teaches us that in this world, the world hates us, we hate the world, that the hatred is mutual. Not that we're not going to make any headway in the world, but that we are always like, we are contrarians. We are the ones always saying no, it should not be so. We are the ones always drawing everybody back. And that's like the kind of criticism. Oh, no, it's going to talk, it's going to say this, it's going to say this, it's not going to allow us to do it this way. And that's not a bad thing at all, to have a reputation like that. People say, oh no, once we start this matter, it's going to say, let us not do it that way. It's going to say, oh, what about this? What about that? And I pray God will give us the grace indeed. And as Paul moves on to the closing, and as he moves on to the closing portions of this book, he again goes back to the matter of circumcision, trying to mention something important. Verse 15. He wrote saying, for in Christ, For in Christ Jesus, neither circumcision availeth anything, nor uncircumcision, but a new creature. Martin Luther wrote, since circumcision and uncircumcision are contrary matters, we would expect the apostle to say that one or the other might accomplish some good. But he denies that either of them do any good. Both are of no value, because in Christ Jesus, neither circumcision nor uncircumcision avail anything. Reason fails to understand this. For the natural man receiveth not the things of the Spirit of God. 1 Corinthians 2:14. It therefore seeks righteousness in externals. However, we learn from the word of God that there is nothing under the sun that can make us righteous before God and a new creature except Christ Jesus. A new creature is one in whom the image of God has been renewed. Such a creature cannot be brought into life by good works, but by Christ alone. Good works may improve the outward appearance, but they cannot produce a new creature. A new creature is the work of the Holy Ghost, who imbues our hearts with faith, love,

0: Circumcision means nothing, but not being circumcised too means absolutely nothing. And if we take it even away from the from circumcision as a medical procedure itself, but taking it to all forms of legalism, all forms of works, all forms of the things we do and do not do in the face. Look, what Paul was saying basically, it is not what you do or what you don't do. And in my mind, I'm saying this is telling us, look, we have to graduate from certain arguments, certain discussions, certain matters, which Paul also wrote about, I believe, in Colossians, when he said, look, don't let anybody deceive you about days, about holidays and days, about Sabbath, about moons, about festivals, about things like that. Those are not the things that matter. It is not the things you have done in the flesh. Are you circumcised? That means nothing. Are you uncircumcised? That means nothing. Do you wake up on a particular day and do this thing? That means nothing. Do you sleep through that day? That means nothing. Do you observe this feast? It means nothing. Or do you not observe the feast? It also means nothing. It says what matters is a new creature. Are you a new creature in Christ? And every time issues like this come up, I always make it a point to remind us of what Paul wrote. I think I mentioned this just now in Colossians, where he said the substance is Christ, and that's from Colossians 2:17. I think starting from 16, in Colossians chapter 2 verse 16, Paul wrote, said, therefore do not let anyone judge you by what you eat or drink, or with regard to a religious festival, a new moon, or a Sabbath day. That all these are a shadow of the things that were to come. The reality, however, is found in Christ. And I believe Paul was saying the same thing here in Galatians 6:15. It is not circumcision. Yes, circumcision avails nothing. He has made that argument from the beginning. He said, now, but what of uncircumcision? That also means nothing. The substance is Christ. And this is the kind of spiritual revelation that we can apply to so many things. I do understand that the application of it sometimes results in people thinking that, oh, the church will become so permissive of anything. Because, and this is where, again, we need the grace of the Holy Spirit. We need all of us submitting to the leadership of the Holy Spirit. And there are many people who are fearful, in a sense, that, oh, if you were to pursue a position like this, like Paul's, then it will lead to the church accepting anything. As somebody want to come into the church dressed in a particular way, where you would say, well, that is not what matters. The substance is Christ, is the person in Christ. Somebody wants to comport himself in a particular way, no, that is not what matters. What matters is that whether the person is in Christ. But the truth is, that is correct. What matters is whether that person is in Christ. We believe that the person who is in Christ, who has given the Holy Spirit, will also be moderated by him on what to do and what not to do. But it does a lot of disservice to the church for us to allow ourselves to be bogged down by questions of outward appearance. Now, outward appearance matters a lot. But for us to be bogged down by those issues, we are going to just dwell into the realm of legality, the realm of law, the realm of maybe even hypocrisy at some point. And this is where we have to pray for direction for the church. We have to pray for everyone who is of Christ to submit to him, led by those issues. But there is a great danger in allowing ourselves to be to be bogged down by these discussions, which Paul clearly rejected in Colossians 2, and then here also in Galatians 6. Grandma, yes, go ahead, man. Thank you.
1: Thank you. I was just going to share, well, my little experience so far.
0: Okay, ma.
1: Walking with the Lord is that when you really give the Holy Spirit his place in your life, You don't need anybody to tell you this is not right.
0: Yes.
1: He will. Exactly. He will let you know. You just, because you

0: just won't feel comfortable in yourself.
1: Yes.
0: Doing those things.
1: Yes.
0: And that is the work of the Holy Spirit.
1: Mm-hmm.
0: The preacher, the teacher, and everybody, they may have said it for about 3 years, and you've been sitting in the same pew. But the day the Holy Spirit will let you know,
1: exactly,
0: this is not what I wanted to do. This is not us now. You will know immediately, and He will then as well give you the will to do what is right.
1: Exactly.
0: But like you said, let us truly preach Christ alone,
1: mm-hmm.
0: Christ enough.
1: Mm-hmm. Yes, exactly.
0: Because this circumcision, etc., it's a matter of just this itch that the human being has to be seen to be doing something.
1: Yeah, exactly. To be seen to be doing something.
0: You know, yes, I did this, so I have a good mark there. No. So if we have the right teaching, mm-hmm. just as you said,
1: yes.
0: And of course, prayerfully, and we love each other, we don't condemn people who are not doing as well as we think we are.
1: Mm-hmm.
0: When there is love, the Holy Spirit will do the rest.
1: Absolutely.
0: Praise the Lord.
1: Hallelujah. Hallelujah. When there is love, the Holy Spirit will do the rest. And in fact, I'm going to take Grandma S's point a bit further with the point that when she said, look, if you are truly in Christ, the Holy Spirit will not allow you to rest until He changes you, until He changes things in you that are not right. And if we take that...
0: Exactly.
1: Yes.
0: Mm.
1: Exactly. So if we take that point further, it means that if I begin to think that, some people in the church are not maybe comporting themselves in the way I think they should comport. If I think, look, it's not how Christians should behave, but they say they are Christians, what should I do? I should go and plead with the Holy Spirit and say, Holy Spirit, talk to these people, right? And we just fail to make use of that opportunity we have in prayer. Maybe lack of faith that the Holy Spirit listens to us and we walk. So I would say, instead of us making a big deal of it and then it becomes argumentative and we begin to maybe exclude some people, why don't the Christians who feel concerned, so if you say, my concern is from the Holy Spirit, well, go back to the Holy Spirit in prayer and say, I'm concerned about this church, this congregation, about this or that, please, the people who are doing this, the Bible does not say it is wrong, so I have no verse to point to and say, you are wrong, the Bible says this. I just feel uneasy in my soul. Holy Spirit, please minister to me, and if I'm the one who is right, minister to them as well. And that comes from a place of love, because love does not want to exclude people. Love wants to bring people in. And as I will mention this, once there is no Bible verse to point to that says something is wrong, you don't go out and say, it is wrong. You don't go out and say it is unbiblical. You can say, personally, I don't like it. Personally, I prefer that you should do this. But if you feel strongly about it, go to God in prayer. And those who have the Holy Spirit indeed, as Grandma Esther said, the Holy Spirit will not give you rest now to do what is wrong. He himself will come to you in a gentle manner that he does. And if you don't listen, you see, will come to you even more forcefully. And that's one truth I am always glad to celebrate, what Grandma Esther said, the ministry of the Holy Spirit. That if you are doing things he does not want, he does not allow you to rest unless you don't have him as your senior partner, as many believers regard him. And I think we should be praying more for the Holy Spirit to do his work in the church, rather than allowing matters of circumcision. And yeah, we're using circumcision to be a placeholder for all those things we do, you know, in the flesh. All those things we do in the flesh. And Grandma S has made this point before, and I thank God that she has made it again. You know, most of the things that we do in flesh, they are things that we do so that we can say, maybe we are not bold enough to say it to God directly, but somewhere in the corner of our mind, that after all, I've done this and this. You know, after all, I have been circumcised. After all, I have given this. You know, after all, I have comported myself this way, so I deserve, you know, I deserve to be in God's good books. I pray God will help us indeed. I think my own takeaway from this will be to pray more. If an argument should happen about, oh, circumcised or not circumcised, I can point to this. If an argument should come up about things that are not clearly stated in the Bible, I can say, look, okay, maybe many people feel uncomfortable about this. We don't have a direct prohibition in the Bible. Let us pray. Let us pray that the Holy Spirit will lead us aright. And you find that maybe someday the people who you think are in the wrong, if they are truly in the wrong, or if the Holy Spirit does, maybe they are not in the wrong, maybe the Holy Spirit just does not want them to behave like that in that particular time, they themselves will just come up and they say, why? Oh, don't worry, I just decided to stop it. Why did you decide? No, I just decided to stop it, as opposed to us trying to do these things, you know, by our own power and by our own strength, which leads oftentimes to exclusion in the body of Christ. I pray the Lord will continue to help us to do what is right indeed, in Jesus' name. Amen. Amen. Amen.
2: Sorry.
1: Yeah, go ahead, brother.
2: I wanted to just add something that what I think the major problem of us human beings is that we want to always have hand in whatever happens to us.
1: Mm-hmm.
2: I feel that's one thing that a human being does not want to let go. That, okay, I can leave everything and God will do it.
1: You do it, yeah. Exactly.
2: So even in our salvation, some people are still struggling that I have to contribute something to my salvation.
1: You know, I have to contribute something.
2: Yeah, the only thing you have to the only thing you contributed is your will. Okay, I surrender. That's all that happens. You don't do more than that. All you need to do, and even the Holy Spirit that convicts you to do that.
1: Yeah, even your will, the Holy Spirit that made it compliant.
2: Yeah. Yeah. So it's difficult for people to. You gave one example of some people that were comparing that holiness is in different level.
1: Yeah,
2: people's
1: yes,
2: holiness
1: yes,
2: is in
1: yes,
2: different level.
1: Yes.
2: If they have said God's holiness. But nobody has any holiness.
1: Exactly.
2: So you see, that people are already in that mindset. That, okay, my holiness is higher than yours. Holiness.
1: Exactly. Exactly. In fact, I love what you just said, because no one has the kind of holiness acceptable to God. It is donated to us. You're absolutely right. Exactly. So for people to now get into the argument of, look, we are on different levels of holiness. Say, look, you have to accept it. Some people are on a higher level of holiness than others. It amounts to missing the point that the holiness acceptable to God is the one donated to us by Jesus Christ, imputed to us. We have none of it. And then your point about people just trying to say, what did I, if I have not contributed anything, it cannot be mine. You know, how can you say I'm saved when I didn't do anything, when I didn't contribute anything to it? Go ahead, Grandma.
0: Yes, this thing about wanting to sneakily feel good,
1: yes,
0: that I did this, it reminds me of Paul,
1: okay,
0: in Romans 7, the last few verses, into the joy, the ecstasy he felt when he enters into Romans 8. It's so obvious,
1: yes,
0: that we cannot love ourselves more than Jesus loves us.
1: Hmm. Exactly.
0: Jesus saw the I don't know the word to use, the fear, the heartbreak of Paul in Romans 7, and he lets him see, I'm still here. I'm the one who is going to see you through.
1: Hallelujah.
0: And I think maybe Hebrews 12, verses 1 to 12 or 13, thereabouts also, it also helps us to see that it's not us. It can never be us.
1: Yeah, it can never be us.
0: Exactly. It has never been. It can never be.
1: Hmm.
0: Somewhere along the line, we'll mess it up.
1: Absolutely.
0: So why don't we give it to the only person who knows what he did at Calvary, and who promised that he will present us on the last day, let him carry on the work.
1: Exactly.
0: That doesn't mean, of course, that we don't do works as it were in court, that we misbehave. No. But especially when we get frustrated at points where no matter how we try, we keep failing. Let's just take it back to him.
1: Yes.
0: And he will do it.
1: Exactly.
0: He will do it.
1: He will do it.
0: Yes. Otherwise, we will continue to live in fear instead of freedom.
1: Yes.
0: And it is for freedom that we were saved. May God help us.
1: Amen. Amen. May God help us indeed. And I love the theme that Grandma like have done, the theme of, you see, it was never about us. It cannot possibly be about us. If it were left to us to end salvation, there's no way we would have earned it. If it were left to us to keep the gift of salvation, we couldn't keep it. If it were left to us, it's always the work of the Holy Spirit from beginning to the end. And that's why Paul wrote, saying that it is the gift of God, such that there is no room for boasting, lest any man should boast. Lest anyone should boast. Hey, remember, the holiness, it is donated by Jesus Christ, imputed to you by faith. The will that came to Christ and said, just as I am without one plea, that will, that prodigal who stood up and went to the Father, who made him stand up? Some people say, he came to. Yes, he did come to, but what was the spiritual thing behind it? It was the poverty itself that moved him, who orchestrated everything. It was the Lord Almighty who orchestrated everything, so that he had to say, look, I'm going back to the Father. The will itself that became compliant to the Holy Spirit, it was by the work of God. It was the work of God from beginning to the end. And as often as we remember that, we're going to find that we are going to remain humble in the. Thank you, Menadipo, for your contributions in the chat room. While Grandma was speaking, she typed Romans 7:24 exactly. You know, it was at that point that the Holy Spirit saw Paul's struggle, which he expressed, you know, very clearly. And the same, and that's the kind of struggle that each believer can identify with. What wretched man that I am, who will rescue me from this body? Because what I want to do, I don't do. What I don't want to do, that's what the body calls me to do. Who will help me? Who will help me? You know, the heart cry of the agonized cry of a man in deep distress. And then the Holy Spirit pointed him to Romans 8. There is therefore now no condemnation for those who are in Christ Jesus, who walk in the Spirit. And the condemnation is not because they have become, you know, perfect, they have become circumcised, they have done that level of good works. No, the condemnation is not there, because Christ has removed that condemnation. Who is it that condemns? And then Paul went on to verse 16. And as many as walk according to this rule, peace be on them and mercy. This is the rule by which we ought to live, that ye put on the new man, which after God is created in righteousness and true holiness. Ephesians 4:24. Those who walk after this rule enjoy the favor of God, the forgiveness of their sins, and peace of conscience. Should they ever be overtaken by any sin, the mercy of God supports them. This is a short paragraph, but it is very powerful. If we read it alongside with verse 15, you know, what did Paul write in verse 15? He said, well, look, circumcision means nothing. Uncircumcision means nothing. What matters is whether you are a new creature in Christ. And what does it mean to be a new creature in Christ? Meaning that the life you are now living, you are living in Christ. That Christ is your all and all. Is the beginning, is the end. Is the one in whose name you approach God. It is his righteousness that you claim, not yours. So if Christ is all in all, Paul now wrote in verse 16, said, for if Christ is your all in all, if you are walking according to this rule, if you are approaching God in the name of Christ, if you are put on the new man, if the writings of Christ is what you are claiming, not your own, then peace be unto you and mercy. And that's so true. Who's going to have peace in his walk with God, in his or our walk with God? That's the person who is approaching God through Christ. Who's going to have forgiveness of sins? That's the person who can go to, who goes to God and pleads nothing but the blood of Jesus. And as many as walk according to this rule. Which rule? The rule of Christ. The rule of Christ being the Savior, being the advocate, being the mediator, the rule of Christ being the access to God. As many as walk according to this rule, and only those, only to them, shall there be peace and mercy. And that's the thing we celebrate in Christ, that because of him, what do we have? We have the favor of God, according to Martin Luther. Those who walk after this rule, and those who go to God through Christ, not through their own righteousness, not through their own work, they enjoy the favor of God. They enjoy the forgiveness of sins. They enjoy the peace of conscience. And should they ever be overtaken by any sin, the mercy of God supports them. And I do pray that we will continue to walk according to this rule, and that even through us, many more people will come to walk by this rule, which is what? The acceptance of Christ as Lord and Savior. Verse 17, from henceforth let no man trouble me. The apostle speaks these words with a certain amount of indignation. Quote, I'll preach the gospel to you in conformity with the revelation which I received from Jesus Christ. If you do not care for it, very well. Trouble me no more. Trouble me no more. This is a paraphrase from Martin Luther of what Paul wrote here. For I bear in my body the marks of the Lord Jesus. The marks on my body indicate whose servant I am. If I was anxious to please men, if I approved of circumcision and good works as factors in our salvation, if I would take delight in your flesh as the first apostles do, I would not have these marks on my body. But because I am the servant of Jesus Christ and publicly declare that no person can obtain the salvation of his soul outside of Christ, I must bear the badge of my Lord. These marks were given to me against my will as decorations from the devil and for no other merit but that I made known Jesus. Of the marks of suffering which he bore in his body, the apostle makes frequent mention in his epistles. I think he says that God has set forth us the apostles last, as it were appointed to death, for we are made a separate, we are made a spectacle unto the world and to angels and to men. 1 Corinthians 4:9. Again, unto this present hour we both hunger and thirst, and are naked, and are buffeted, and have no certain dwelling place, and labor, working with our hands, being reviled, we bless, being persecuted, we suffer it, being defamed, we entreat. We are made as filth of the world, and are the offscouring of all things unto this day. 1 Corinthians 4:11-13. And we see Martin Luther's interpretation of Galatians 6:17 as just a bit different from what you would hear from many Christians now. Henceforth, let no man trouble me, if I bear in my body the marks of the Lord Jesus. We find the application most times to be that, Lord, touch not my anointed, do my prophet no harm. Look, the hand of God is upon me, no man should trouble me. Usually in the temporal sense, in the sense of the devil cannot touch me, in the sense that you cannot hurt me because God's hand is upon me. And we know that the Bible teaches that. The Bible teaches that no weapon fashioned against us shall prosper. So the principle itself is correct. Because we are the Lord's, because his hand is upon us, because we are the apple of his eye, because he has sent his angels to guard us and to shield us, that we can, by faith, condemn any attack and reject any attack from the world and from Satan. The principle is correct. It's biblical. But we find that this particular portion, Paul was not referencing that. He was talking to those first apostles, and he was saying, look, I have suffered for Christ. Come and see my body. I've been beaten. Come and see my body. I've been whipped. Come and see my body. I've endured many deprivations for the sake of Christ. But you know what? Now I have told you the truth. Do not trouble me anymore. Trouble me no more. Trouble me no more. To repeat the words that Martin Luther wrote here. And if we recall some of the things we discussed in chapter 1, where Paul wrote about what should be the priorities of the Christian, he wrote there saying that, look, a Christian preacher must be concerned about the person who commissioned him. You are concerned about who commissioned you, and you are concerned about your loyalty to him. And you want to be sure that you have proclaimed his mind and his mind alone. And having done so, you can say, hey, trouble me no more. I have done my bit. I have proclaimed to you what is the mind of Christ. So Paul leaving it to the Galatians and saying, well, you know what? I'll proclaim to you what is the mind of Christ. I'll proclaim to you what is the truth. I'll proclaim to you that salvation and justification and glorification is by Christ and by Christ alone. If you think that I'm not loyal to Christ, come and see all the things I've suffered for his sake. Trouble me no more. Trouble me no more. And you see, this is the only time that a Christian can have peace in his conscience in terms of the task of reconciliation which he has committed into our hands, when we have discharged that duty and we have discharged it fully without fear or favor, when we have preached Christ, we have proclaimed Christ and Christ alone. You know, Ezekiel 37 saying, Son of Man, I have made you a watchman. If there is somebody who is sinning and is on the way to perdition and you refuse to speak, the blood will be upon you. But if you see somebody on the road to destruction and you speak out, then the blood will not be upon you. See, that is something similar to what Paul was saying there. I proclaimed Christ. Trouble me no more. Just last week, we were reading, for those who join us for the Pilgrim's Progress class, we were reading of Christian's arrival in the Palace Beautiful and how he was questioned by Charity. And Charity was saying to him, oh, Christian, we see you. We're happy you are here. But where's your wife? Where are your children? And Christian said, you know, we know that story so well. And Charity kept questioning him. Were you concerned for them? Did you pray for them? I prayed for them. Did you entreat them? Yes, I entreated them. Did your conduct discourage them? I did not think so. I was careful not to discourage them. Did you pray for them? Yes, I prayed for them. And Charity said, oh, I haven't done all that. You are free of their blood. And the point I'm trying to make is that Paul could only write this because he boldly proclaimed the truth to them. And that's the same thing to us, especially those who are preachers and pastors and all of us in our different spheres of influence. That it is only when we are boldly proclaimed the mind of Christ that we can say, trouble me no more. Trouble me no more. Because even if human beings don't trouble us, the Holy Spirit will trouble us that we have not proclaimed the truth. And Paul should be emulated here, that he proclaimed the truth to the Galatians and was able indeed to say, trouble me no more, trouble me no more, henceforth, because I have told you the truth. We can also invert that. You can find that if the Holy Spirit has been sending the prophets and people to us to say, change, change, change, change, at some point we ourselves would have to bear with those who say, look, you have been told the truth and it is now for you to hear and to live by it. And in verse 18, brethren, the grace of our Lord Jesus Christ be with your spirit. Amen. This is the apostle's farewell. He ends his epistle as he began it by wishing the Galatians the grace of God. We can hear him say, I have presented Christ to you. I have pleaded with you. I have reproved you. I have overlooked nothing that I thought might be of benefit to you. All I can do now is to pray that our Lord Jesus Christ will bless my epistle and grant you the guidance of the Holy Ghost. The Lord Jesus Christ, our Savior, who gave me the strength and the grace to explain this epistle and granted you the grace to hear it, preserve and strengthen us in faith unto the day of our redemption. To him, the Father, and the Son, and the Holy Spirit, be glory, world without end. Amen. And here we see Martin Luther himself mirroring Paul's style of closing that epistle. You know that this commentary was compiled from sermons and teachings by Martin Luther. And he himself after writing the commentary, he said to the people listening to him, he said, "The Lord Jesus Christ, our Savior, who gave me the strength and the grace to explain this epistle and granted you the grace to hear it, may he preserve and strengthen us in faith unto the day of our redemption. To him, the Father and the Son and the Holy Spirit be glory, world without end. Amen." And I think we also can borrow from that prayer. Let's see the way we can make that prayer for ourselves, who in 2026 have had the blessing of studying this book. We can say, "The Lord Jesus Christ, our Savior, who has given us the strength, who has given us the direction, who has given us the grace to read this epistle, to read Martin Luther's commentary, to discuss them, and to be blessed by them, may our Lord Jesus Christ preserve us and strengthen us in faith unto the day of our redemption." And I'm sure that we all will say together, "To him, the Father and the Son and the Holy Spirit, be glory, world without end." Amen. And a loud amen. Indeed. Amen. And amen. Yeah. Amen. And I really want to thank you for being with us in the reading of this book, as always, over a long time. And it's been a blessing. And I'm sure that has been a blessing to you too, and to the many people who have joined us along the way as we read this book, to those who have listened to us at gospelbearsradio.com, and to the many other people who will come across these publications and listen to our meetings in the future. The ultimate prayer is that the Lord will strengthen all of us and keep us unto the day of our redemption. That's what we're all looking forward to, that will keep us unto the day of our redemption. Let's just go around the class. What would be your big takeaway, you know, from this book? Maybe just one or two points that you want to mention and say, "Well, this is one thing I'm taking home from this book." Maybe a reminder, something you know you knew before, but you are reminded of, something that you believe that the body of Christ should continue to amplify and mention over and over again. Let me start with you, Brother Mark.
2: Okay. So I mean, from this book, it's just for me, I just wanted to what stood out from to me, or what I might take away, is that we shouldn't where our focus should be in the help of the Holy Spirit, and not in external ceremonies, basically.
1: Yeah.
2: I mean,
1: exactly.
2: There are a lot of people who feel that just like they feel like they are mature Christian, which is good.
1: Mm-hmm.
2: It's something that even Paul says we should do. We should make sure. I mean, when he was talking to the Corinthians, said some people should have been mature by now, but they're still being taught.
1: Yeah.
2: It is important for us to be mature, but it's also important for us, as important as that is for us, it's also important for us not to get carried away by our maturity, because that maturity is through the help of the Holy Spirit, is not by any effort we have made. I mean, when I'm saying we were saved first,
1: yes,
2: and that is why we even have the cadence or the discipline to be able to grow, because if we are not saved, there was no way we would have had that discipline to grow. So that's just that's what I can see.
1: Exactly. Thank you very much. That we must continue to see and celebrate the work of the Holy Spirit in us. It is He who works in us to will and to do that which is acceptable to us, to Him. It is by the work of the Holy Spirit from the beginning to the end. That's one of the things that Bramak is taking home, away from this study. And that's an important thing, definitely. It is by the work of the Holy Spirit from beginning to the end. Grandma S, what would be yours? I think just one. Go ahead, Bramak.
0: It is so much, and yes, all I want to say is, it is enough that Jesus died.
1: Oh, yes.
0: And that he died for me. That's all.
1: That's all.
0: Jesus. Jesus.
1: Jesus.
0: Jesus. That's all.
1: Hallelujah.
0: But for him.
1: Exactly.
0: So, whenever I sing that song, it does things in my life.
1: Hallelujah.
0: There's so much joy, this reassurance, this confirmation. Don't be afraid. Don't be afraid.
1: Yes.
0: Don't be afraid.
1: Don't be afraid.
0: He who began a good work in me,
1: yes,
0: will complete it.
1: Oh, yes. It's always thank about him. Hallelujah. Thank you. Thank you. I recall something similar that Dr. Kumali said earlier on. I remember we said, look, we must learn to take ourselves out of the equation. Once we learn that, take yourself out of it. You are not part of that thing. It is Christ and the Father and the Holy Spirit. Take yourself out of it. And once we get to that place, we enjoy the true peace, the true rest that He has called us into.
0: Absolutely.
1: Thank you, ma. It is enough that Jesus died and that He died for me. Mama, I think we're going, ma.
3: Let's praise the Lord.
1: Hallelujah.
3: Yes. There's something that has been, you know, going on and on in my life since we started. But I want to start from where Mommy is.
1: Yes.
3: Stop now. She sang that song. But you see, when I sing that song,
1: yes,
3: the way it comes to me, it is enough that Jesus died and that He rose for me. If He did not rise,
1: yes,
3: where will I be? He didn't remain dead.
1: He rose.
3: Did not remain dead. He rose because of me. So my own takeaway is I did not save myself.
1: Yeah. Yes.
3: I cannot do without Him.
1: Exactly. Hallelujah. Hallelujah. And I love that. That's a reminder for the Christian who is still walking in the pilgrim way. Be reminded that you did not save yourself, therefore you cannot do without Him. It's a reminder to remember that you cannot do without Him. You cannot say, well, now that we have been saved, well, now we are our own. Let us pursue our own way. Let us do things our own way. He saved us, and we cannot do without Him. We need His help, the help of His Holy Spirit, the help of His Father. And of course, he will only dwell with those who love Him, who keep His word, which is so true. He has saved us, and since it is He who saved us, we cannot do without Him. Thank you very much, Ma, for that. Brother Mark, can I say something?
2: Yeah, I wanted to say that it's just my own prayer, even after now, is that Holy Spirit, please don't let me get to a point where I will begin to find confidence or boast of my achievements.
1: But yeah,
2: only what you
1: have done.
2: When you look at the Bible, it is full of many people. After God had done something for them, they just forgot.
1: Exactly.
2: And I think that's where the problem comes. Let the Holy Spirit. My prayer is that the Holy Spirit will always remind me, even when I'm at the verge of just doing something wrong or taking all the glory for myself.
1: Yes.
2: The Holy Spirit remind me so that I will come back to myself.
1: Exactly. Come back to exactly. Almost the same thing that Grandma I said, that is, you know, the Holy Spirit must trouble us to say, look, come back. You must always bring us back. So whenever we want to become self confident, the Holy Spirit say, what's wrong with you? You know, make us come to like the prodigal. Go ahead, Mama Melodique.
3: Praise the Lord.
1: Hallelujah.
3: You know what Mark was just saying? Is, you know, when we were little,
1: yes, ma'am,
3: and you do anything, in that time, your mom will look at you with one kind of eye.
1: Yes.
3: And if you don't respond quickly, she will, you know, people there will not know what is happening.
1: Exactly.
3: You take your ear and twist it and you won't be able to shout.
1: Exactly.
3: Then you know what, or she will step on your leg,
1: and then you know that you've done something wrong.
3: But quick, you will do what she wants. So it's the same thing. Just tell the Holy Spirit. Holy Spirit, when I want to go, just twist my hair. Just twist my hair. Don't let me go. Just twist my hair. I will hear and I will come.
1: Wow.
2: I can relate very well with what you just said, man.
1: I can relate as well. I can relate from my childhood as well.
2: Except my mom is not in that neighborhood. Once she looks at me, I know, okay, I've crossed the line.
3: Yes, sir.
1: Yes, sir. Exactly. And, you know, to have that kind of relation with the Holy Spirit is a blessing, you know. Grandma, let's go ahead.
0: Yes, I was going to say, for Brother Mark and Mr. Onodepe and myself, of course, when the eye has, or the mom has spoken, the leg has spoken, the finger has spoken, and you pretend as if you don't know. Maybe you are going to the same house.
1: Exactly.
0: And that's where discipline, loving discipline of our God comes
1: in.
0: That's why I'm not afraid. That's why I'm not afraid, because I know that He knows how to deal with me.
1: I mean, thank you so very much. Exactly.
0: Not that I deliberately want to sin. But there are some things you do, you think, no, surely this is okay. And it's telling you, no, it's not okay.
1: It's not okay.
0: Just don't do it. So you do it, okay. Then the discipline comes.
1: Yeah.
0: And it is the child that he loves that he disciplines.
1: That he disciplines.
0: So whichever way it goes, I'm blessed.
1: Exactly. Whichever way it goes, I'm blessed. And you see, this is the point I'm always thankful when Grandma make this point. This is the point I always make about why, you see, ultimately, the Christian salvation is secure. And that's why we celebrate eternal security. You know what? Because the person who you did not save yourself, he saved you. And then he said, look, my Father's will is that of all he has given me, I should lose nothing. Now, the means by which he's going to do that would depend on, well, how I behave, what I do. But you know what? His discipline, the purpose of that discipline is to bring me to where the Father wants me to be. And when he has begun a good work, he's going to conclude it. And he works through discipline, he works through different means. His Holy Spirit, maybe, as we say, step on your toes, pull your hair, do this. And for those who are stubborn, and then great discipline. For those who are fragile, he will pamper us, he will carry us, he will pet us. If the candle is flickering, it will blow, it will fly, fan it into flame. If the flower is about to die, it will bring life to it again. If the tree has become too self-confident, it will cut it down, you know, to say, look, cut down the branch, cut this branch. Look, you have to know that you cannot survive on your own. But, you know, is that invested in our salvation? It is his joy to bring us. It's not like all those lethargy gods who will say, okay, let us see the person who is going to fail. We're going to beat anybody who fails. No, it's rooting for us. It's rooting for our arrival at home. And for that should give us peace. Because once we know that, you know, we're going to rest in him. I say, wow, he who has begun a good work in me will never leave Bella. Go ahead, man.
0: No, I'm just agreeing with
1: you. Okay, agreeing, thank God. Exactly. Exactly. Yes. And you know, because I always think about this, and you know, that is where the peace comes from. The peace comes from knowing that the person who saved us is the person who is saving us, and is the person who is he himself wants to present us faultless. We want to be presented as faultless, but he also wants to present us faultless. And there is one hymn we used to sing it then, a Yoruba song, only kole te itere sorun like owa lo sibe, kole te itere sorun like owa lo sibe, tire lawa Christi titi aye raye awo fi gbogbo okan wa fe o titi la okan pelu Christi awa o se beru kole te itere sorun like owa lo sibe. Heaven is for him, his own joy is not complete.
0: That's John 14.
1: Yes, exactly. You know, is for him the heaven is not complete, it's not ready. for the final marriage until all his saved people are there. He shed his blood for me.
0: You can't build a mansion.
1: Exactly.
0: And not make sure that
1: his people are there, that he's occupied. Mm. He has built the mansion, and this he has died for me. He shed his own blood, his blood for me. And then he'll say, okay, look, even when I become so stubborn, he will work in me. It's not that I'm going to go there with my sin. It's going to work in me that I go back to him, like that prodigal. I will now go back to him and say, Father, I'm sorry. And then he will take me back. And once we know that, we are going to really celebrate. We are going to have a we are going to have a renewed joy in Jesus Christ, a renewed appreciation for what he actually done, what he has done for us. Hallelujah. Hallelujah. Mr. Adesina, are you there? I know you're joining us there, and I'm happy that you're here. Very quickly, a word or two, if you're able to unmute where you are, and Brashion Idili as well. Is Brashion still there? Okay. Okay, sis, Ekale, thank you for joining us.
4: Ekale,
1: yes,
4: ma'am. This job has been a blessing for me, although I've been in and out.
1: I know.
4: But I'm blessed by this write-up, you know, confirming that the blood of Jesus is enough for us.
1: Yes.
4: It's just enough. Sometimes when I look at what Jesus did for us, what Jesus does for us,
1: yes,
4: and what Jesus will always do for us, I used to wonder. I read something recently. He said the shocking thing with that people will get to heaven and discover that God has already done Ojoro for them. I want him all back. He has done the work. He is the work. He is the doer. He is the starter. He is the finisher.
1: Yeah.
4: He just
1: the author and finisher.
4: Whoever comes, I will take it. That God has played the card in our favor already. Why are we now giving it to Satan? So, all I want to say is that this has made me appreciate God more.
1: Yes, yes.
4: I love and his kindness. I appreciate the love of Christ.
1: Hallelujah.
4: And I sincerely say, at no time will I take this place for granted. Like everyone has said,
1: yes.
4: At any that we want to go out of it,
1: yes,
4: really strictly in what you have, that there is eternity.
1: Oh, yes.
4: It's only you alone that can say between you and God that you are actually saved and you are actually in Christ. And I believe that anyone has actually come to Christ, every time we say God, he said, keep me holy, he will keep his word by way of, like all the grandmas have said, by way of punishment, of discipline, by way of pruning. By way of cutting, that will take to make, except the person is totally obstinate, we can, that will not make heaven. But by the mercies of God, I just pray I will continue to yield anytime he calls us, anytime he beckons us and tells us that this is the way, work in it. Thank you very much.
1: Thank you so very much, man. By way of discipline, by way of pruning. He knows what will work best for Femi Ogutoku, for Bumi Adesina, for Grandma S, for Mira Dikpe, and he will do it because he's that is his joy to do his father's will. Hallelujah. Brashion, go ahead, man.
5: Okay. So the scripture Galatians 5:6 says that neither circumcision nor uncircumcision availeth anything
1: but a new creature.
5: Faith works by love. I haven't gone through the whole book of Galatians. In fact, I did a study of the book recently for a quiz competition.
1: Okay.
5: And it's robust because I need to read it over and over again. But all that comes to mind, especially based on our discussion tonight, is a hymn. I know we've made references to hymns severally, but it is not the labor of my hands
1: can fulfill the Lord's demand.
5: Will thy Lord's demand?
1: Could my zeal no respite know?
5: You know, respite, no could my tears
1: forever flow, none for sin, all for sin would not atone. Thou must save, and thou alone, and thou alone. Oh, yes,
5: actually, the saving has been done,
1: yes,
5: you know. You know, Mommy was making reference to a recent post that is flying the air that Jesus had rigged everything in our favor. So if we lose the opportunity, it is just we choosing to lose. He has rigged, it's like he has rigged an election for you to occupy a position. And the position is for you to be at the right hand of God, the Father, where he is seated. And you choose not to. So it's not that he has done his part. Everything we need. That's why the scripture speaking in Peter says that he has given us all that pertains to life and godliness.
1: Yes.
5: So it's just for us to, you know, have this heart of gratitude and operate in obedience to him.
1: Oh yes. To have a heart of gratitude and operate in obedience to him, and that's so true. To have the heart of gratitude, so much so that we love him, so much so that we appreciate what he has done, and then to live as grateful people. Once again, I want to thank you all for joining in the reading of this book, both those for us who are here tonight and people who have joined us during the time that we the period that we have been reading this book, those who have been listening on gospelbestradio.com, and those who are going to listen in the future. I pray the Lord will continue to bless us and keep us indeed. And tonight has been such a great fellowship. I'm encouraged myself to, let me use the word of Brasham, to appreciate the sacrifice of Jesus more, and also to commit anew to him. I've made a prayer out of how Martin Luther ended this book, and I want us to say it together. It's on our screen. I hope you can see it. Please look at your screen. So that we can pray this benediction together as our closing prayer for this study. That's a book, The Holy War, a story told by John Bunyan of a city called Mansoul. I'm going to send it out, and hopefully we can all gather to read that book again shortly. So if you can see the screen, please let us pray this prayer together. May the Lord Jesus Christ, our Savior, who gave us the wisdom and fellowship to study the book together, and granted us the grace to grow through its pages, preserve and strengthen us in community until the day of our redemption. To him, the Father, and the Son, and the Holy Spirit, the glory, world without end. Amen. And may the grace of our Lord and Savior Jesus Christ, the love of God, and the fellowship of the Holy Spirit be with us now and forevermore. Amen. Amen. Thank you very much, Grandma S. Thank you, Women Adikwe. Thank you, Mrs. Adeshina. Thank you, Bro Mark.
3: Thank you so much.
1: Thank God. Thank God. Thank you, Brasho.
0: Thank you, everybody.
1: Thank you, everyone.
3: Yes, ma'am. Thank you.
1: Always a joy to have you. God bless. Amen. Amen. Amen. And amen. I want to thank you all at gospelbestradio.com. This has been a beautiful time studying this book, and we'll be playing more and more of our recordings over the time, and I'm sure many people will be blessed by it. By ending with this song, "In Christ Alone My Hope Is Built," which is the summary of the message of this book, Christ and Christ Alone.

0: And I just good morning to you once again. Thank you for streaming to this morning on Gospel Best Radio. And I do hope that the 7 o'clock hour was a blessing to you. Thankful Thursday. May we always, always, always have reasons for thanksgiving in Jesus' name. Amen. If we have not read out your testimony this morning, please do pardon us because we just have some bit of challenges, technical challenges this morning. But be sure that we're going to read them out at some point. And ultimately, the Lord knows about it, and the Lord is delighted that you are delighting in Him, right? The Lord is delighted that you're delighting in Him. Just before we start this morning, I woke up this morning, and I heard another song just randomly while I, fired up my computer. I heard another song, but just reminded me of another hymn entirely, a hymn that I've not sung in a long, long time. We have a story to tell with the nations. It is one of the staple hymns for one of the age group organizations in the Baptist Church in Nigeria. We have a story to tell to the nations for the girls auxiliary group in the Baptist Church will sing this song over and over again. It's actually the anthem. We have a story to tell to the nation, and I found this beautiful rendition of it. I just can't stop myself from playing it, and just maybe getting you interested in that hymn. We have a story to tell to the nations. We've a story to tell to the nation. This is a rendition by the Grace Community Church, and of course, as always with the Grace Community Church, the organ accompaniment is superb. We have a story to tell to the nations, and if you find time to acquaint yourself with the words of this hymn, you will find a beautiful description of our mission and our charge in this world. And I do pray that God will give us all the grace to fulfill this mission in Jesus' name. Do stay with us. After this, we'll be back with the Did You Know series with our dear sister Editor Wonuga, and after that, the Word of the Day, and after that, on the Lord's side, Christian Perspectives on News and Current Events. We have a story to tell to the nations, rendition by the Grace Community Church.
1: I think we have a story to tell to the nations, don't
0: you? Yes, we

0: A Story of Truth and Mercy, A Story of Peace and Light, For the Darkness Shall Turn to Dawning, and That Dawning to Noonday Bright, and Christ's Great Kingdom Shall Come to Us, the Kingdom of Love and Might and Light. We have a song to be sung to the nations that shall lift their hearts to the Lord, a song that shall conquer evil and shatter despair and sword. Yes, and shatter despair and sword. For the darkness shall turn to dawning, and the dawning to noonday bright, and Christ's great kingdom shall come to us, the kingdom of love and light.
1: Let's sing the last verse.
0: We have a Savior to show to the nations, who the path of sorrow hath trod, that all of the world's great peoples might come to the truth of God. Yes, that they might come to the truth of God.

0: And indeed, may God give us grace to be part of those who will bring God's great kingdom to earth. Indeed. Amen.
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0: 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Did you know that sometimes the truest faith is the quietest one? The kind that simply believes without question. It was a village parched by drought. The river beds had cracked open. The wells had dried up, and the crops had withered. Every day, people looked up at the sky, hoping to see even a single cloud, but the heavens stayed silent. Finally, the pastor announced, "Tomorrow evening, we will gather in the village square to pray for rain. Everyone, come and seek the Lord together." And the next day, as the sun began to sink behind the hills, the villagers came, farmers, mothers, children, elders, all dressed in their finest clothes. They sang, they prayed, and they cried out to God for rain. But in the crowd, one small detail stood out, so small it almost went unnoticed. Among hundreds of faces turned upward, only one little girl had brought an umbrella. As others bowed their heads in solemn prayer, she sat quietly on a rock, clutching her umbrella, smiling. When asked why she brought it, she simply said, "We're praying for rain, aren't we?" That evening, as they prayed, the wind changed. Clouds gathered over the horizon. And before the crowd could rise from their knees, the first drops began to fall. Slow, steady, then strong, until the village square was filled with laughter, dancing, and tears of joy. The little girl just opened her umbrella. Did you know that this story captures the heart of true faith? Not just hoping God will act, but expecting Him to. Not just praying for rain, but bringing your umbrella. Hebrews 11:6 says, "Without faith, it is impossible to please God." And James 1:6 reminds us to ask in faith without doubting. What are you praying for today? If you truly believe God will answer, then bring your umbrella. Thank you for joining us on the series this morning. I am Adetutu Awonuga for GospelBellsRadio.com, reminding you that faith doesn't just pray, it prepares.
1: And I guess you heard that faith doesn't just pray, faith prepares. Faith prepares to receive the answer to prayer. And I love this illustration. The first time I came across this a long time ago, I really fell in love with it. And I love that we are listening to this on Motivated by Faith Monday, although we have been prevented by technical challenges from airing Motivated by Faith Monday today. But this is just a beautiful, fitting message for today. Faith doesn't just pray. Faith prepares. It prepares to receive answers from God, because if you know God is going to answer you, then you just prepare. And that is why you find many admonitions in the scriptures and in all our hymns. It says, just go on walking, taking the steps, knowing that the Lord will be there. You know what they say about the bank of stairs? You have to keep you have to take the stairs, even if you don't, even if you are not sure you have the strength to climb the whole staircase. You begin, because then the strength will carry you. If you do not know what will be awaiting you when you ascend the stairs, you just keep going, knowing that you have prayed, you have committed all into God's hand. That little girl, among all the Christians in that village, was the only person who prepared for the answer to the prayer that was going to be said at that prayer meeting. They were going to go there to pray for rain, and she must have said to herself, look, this is the God who answers prayer. Oh, we're going to pray for rain today. Well, I better go out with my umbrella, because I know God, once we pray to him, he's going to answer. The challenge with many of us Christians as we grow older in the faith is that sometimes when God does not answer the way we want, or we look back in the past, the times when God has not answered in the way we want, or the many times he has asked us to wait, and then we allow those instances to dull our faith. We allow those instances to build the doubt in our heart. But we must continually fight doubt. That's what we have doubt. That's what we must do. I said that James wrote, we must ask in faith, not doubting. For he who doubts is like the waves of the sea, you know, tossed here and there. And I pray the Lord will give you grace today and always to fight doubt with faith, and not just to pray in faith, but to prepare to receive from the Lord. To prepare to receive from the Lord. Our Lord himself said, when you pray, do not doubt, and it will be to you as I said. And I pray whatever you're looking for today, maybe this is a word for you, right? Maybe this is a word for you to begin to prepare. To begin to prepare for the answer to those prayers. And I pray that the joy of those who pray in faith will be yours in the name of Jesus. Amen. Coming up next, word of the day with our dear sister Dunmi Afolabiajani. And very soon we'll be asking, maybe doing some challenge. Whether people remember the different words that have been featured on the word of the day and the meanings. And I've said it. Okay, let's take a short break. And let's sing this in together. We'll worship the King. It's still Thank You Thursday, isn't it?

O tell of his might, O sing of his grace, whose robe is the light, whose canopy is space, his chariot of wrath that deep thunder clouds form, and dark is his path on the wings of the storm. Bountiful care, what tongue can recite? It breathes in the air, it shines in the light, it streams from the hills, it descends to the

trust, nor find thee to fail. Thy mercies, how tender, how firm to the end. Our Maker, Defender, Redeemer, and Friend. I know, yes, that's our worship this morning, right? That's our worship this morning, to confessing Him as our Maker, Defender, Redeemer, and Friend. For who are we? Frail children of dust, yet He takes care of us. And yes, Lord, we confess You as our Maker, Defender, Redeemer, and Friend. We're going to sing that final stanza again. Frail children of dust,

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4: Welcome to the Word of the Day on Gospel Bells Radio. Today, the word under the spotlight is kerygma. Kerygma is a Greek word that means proclamation or preaching. In the New Testament, it refers to the core message of the gospel, the bold announcement of what God has done for us through Jesus Christ. When Peter stood up on the day of Pentecost and declared, "God has made this Jesus, whom you crucified, both Lord and Christ." Acts chapter 2, verse 36. That was kerygma. When Paul wrote that Christ died for our sins, was buried, and was raised on the third day, 1 Corinthians chapter 15, verse 3 and 4. That was kerygma. It's not mere theology. It is the living declaration that through Christ's death and resurrection, sinners are forgiven, that is defeated, and new life is offered to all who believe. The church exists to preserve and proclaim this kerygma. Every sermon, every testimony, every act of witness must circle back to this central truth. Jesus Christ is Lord, crucified and risen for our salvation. The power of Christianity lies not in mortal advice or inspiring slogans, but in this message proclaimed with conviction and joy. Prayer. Lord, thank you for this gospel you've entrusted to us. Fill my heart with the fire of the kerygma, that I may boldly proclaim Christ crucified and risen, both in word and in the way I live. Amen. Now, let's do an exercise. Can you make a Christian-themed sentence using the word kerygma? Here is mine. Every time I share the story of the cross and the empty tomb, I am echoing the kerygma that changed the world. Now, make your own Christian-themed sentence with the word kerygma in the comment section. We'll be looking out for it. Remember that the heart of our faith is not silence. It's the kerygma boldly proclaimed. Thank you for listening. I am Delmi Afolabi Ajani for Gospel Bells Radio.
5: And yes, thank you so very much, Jimmy, for bringing us the word of the day today. Kerygma, yeah, this is a repeat episode indeed, yet a fitting repeat. Kerygma, the bold proclamation of the gospel of Christ. And I do pray that each of us will be reminded of that duty to go and proclaim. There seems to be a theme, right? This is a theme now, and this happens from time to time. And when I started by playing that hymn, We have a story to tell to the nations. We have a story to tell to the nations. And now, Kerygma being the episode featured today for Word of the Day. Indeed, we have a story to tell. Indeed, we have a charge to go and tell that story. And part of telling that story is proclaiming the goodness of God, actually. Really, proclaiming the goodness of God. And the song that comes to mind now is Okomiyo Ninoluwa. Yesterday, I came across the English version of this song for the first time. Of course, typically, most of these Yoruba hymns and, of course, African hymns are translations from the English. The English is often the original, as in most cases. But you know, sometimes the translated version to your own language becomes like the staple one, you know, becomes the staple for you. And when someone shared with me yesterday, an elderly person who is very involved in propagating the value of hymns, shared with me that hymn, "My Soul Is So Happy in Jesus." I was so delighted to listen to that rendition, as well as to the strict rendition of that hymn to the original composition, "My Soul Is So Happy in Jesus." In fact, right now I'm conflicted as to whether to play the Yoruba version, to which we would often dance, or to play that original hymnal composition, "My Soul Is So Happy in Jesus." I'm going to begin by playing the Yoruba composition with good four on the Lord's side, and by the grace of God, after that, we play that English rendition. Okay, so that's what I have in mind. Let me just take a chance on another one and see whether it is close to something that we want to hear.

0: oba to tele bi eni nteni se beyi na leta somo bi eni
1: okay. I mean, while this is a beautiful worship indeed, it's not exactly what I had in mind, and so I do apologize for that. No such luck getting the right one this immediately. I'm going to play that English version and then we'll go from the Lord's side, and then you, and then afterwards look for a suitable. Okay.

Yes, hallelujah indeed. And when we make that kind of proclamation to say, Lord, my soul delights, that my soul is so happy in Jesus, for he is so precious to me. That's kerygma still. That's the proclamation of his goodness. His voice, it is music to hear it. His face, it is heaven to see. I am happy in him. Happy in him. My soul with delight, he fills day and night, for I'm happy in him. And that's my prayer for you this morning, that anew you will fill your soul with delight, so much so that day and night you will boldly

And it's good morning to you once again. It's Thursday, the 16th of October, 2025. The program is On the Lord's Side, Christian Perspectives on News and Current Events. My name is Olufemi Oguntoku. You can follow me on X at Olufemi Oguntoku. You can follow Gospel Bells Radio on X at Gospel Bells Radio. There used to be a time in Nigeria which may be referred to as the age of militancy. The age of militancy in the Niger Delta. The Niger Delta region of Nigeria is the region that produces the wealth for Nigeria, the oil wealth for Nigeria, as you may so very well know. Oil is the mainstay of Nigeria's economy. Many people have said that it's important for us to diversify. Successive governments have paid lip service to diversifying, have attempted to diversify. But you can understand the reason why oil continues to be the main attraction, because you are not it is a natural occurring resource. You have to put in effort, of course, to mine it and to refine it and to make it, put it in a condition that you can extract from the soil and sell to the world. But then it's just there, and sometimes you don't even need to apply yourself, just get into some contract and bring in the expertise to drill and to mine and then to just sell it. So, I mean, successive governments in Nigeria have always been, well, I mean, I've delighted in that resource. Indeed, all of Nigeria as well, oil and gas, the mainstay of the Nigerian economy. So that was a time when there was militancy in the Niger Delta. And this was for a number of reasons, because, shame to Nigeria, many parts of the Niger Delta in those days were not well cared for, the environment in particular, and the people of the region as well. You have politicians in Abuja, in Lagos originally, and then in Abuja, you know, feeding fat on the wealth derived from the Niger Delta, and of course the whole of Nigeria also developing at the expense of the Niger Delta at that time. It started first as a peaceful activism, where you had people like Ken Saro-Wiwa, you know, being activists and agitating for better conditions for the Niger Delta, for Nigeria to take better care of the Niger Delta, its environment and its people. And of course, you know how that ended, because as it started as a peaceful activism, it also became something that was so pervasive and so effective that it stopped Shell, which used to be the major federal government partner in the Niger Delta, stopped Shell from continuing its activity in the Niger Delta, and especially in the Ogoni area of the Niger Delta. So much so that infuriated then military head of state Abacha, and he, according to what we believe, and supported by reported evidence, we believe that his government then contrived charges against Ken Saro-Wiwa and others, got them executed. That's a story for another day. Indeed, a story that we have engaged with on more than three occasions on this radio station. But it did not begin with Ken Saro-Wiwa and co. There was also Major Isaac Jasper Adaka Boro. It was a Nigerian nationalist and military officer of Ijaw heritage, born in Oloibiri. Oloibiri, for as an aside, was the place where oil was first discovered in Nigeria. So Major Isaac Jasper Adaka Boro, just popularly known as Isaac Boro, was born in Oloibiri in 1938, and of course he was one of the earliest activists from Niger Delta, calling attention to the degradation of the environment and to the fact that they did not take care of the Niger Delta people. He led what was regarded as the first Niger Delta revolt. Of course, he died under uncertain circumstances in 1968, you know, during the Nigerian Civil War, at the age of 29. Well, just 29, but he was notable for having led that revolt in the Niger Delta, calling attention to the plight of the people. So you can say that after Isaac Boro was
I mean, there are many others, but another notable would then be Ken Saro-Wiwa and others in his generation. And then after them came some others who had no scruples, you know, about peace or about peaceful means, but became militant. They were known as the Niger Delta militant, you know, in the days of during the presidency of basically during the soon after the June 12 election. That's what you say. I think they came into prominence soon after the June 12 election, and during the rulership of Abacha, it was well pronounced, the militant Niger Delta. And of course it was Olusegun Obasanjo who effectively succeeded Abacha, although there was that interregnum of sort, I will put it, by Abdulsalami Abubakar. During the presidency of Obasanjo, the Niger Delta militants were really militant and effective in disrupting oil operations in the Niger Delta. And of course, true to type, President Obasanjo himself responded in true kind and put them in check. But then came Yar'Adua, who for ill health was not as effective a president as he would have loved to be. And then came Goodluck Jonathan, who himself was from the Niger Delta, and who began to think of, look, we're not just going to respond with military might to these agitations and this criminality, really, by the militant, because the militants of the Abacha era, Obasanjo era, Goodluck Jonathan era, they were not like the Isaac Boros, they were not like the Ken Saro-Wiwas. They were people who went all out, almost declaring war against the Nigerian nation. They took up arms. Unlike the activists of the former time, they took up arms and they were armed. They would disrupt operations. They would fire guns. They would seize ships, you know, there. And it was something really bad, so much so that many people were killed in Warri. In fact, at that time, oil companies were reluctant to send their staff, you know, to the Niger Delta. Those who work for oil companies were endangered species then, and you had the estates for oil workers well fortified in those days. I mean, that's an era that is regarded, and rightly so, as a dark spot in Nigerian history. And of course, it became effectively impossible for the Nigerian state to defeat the militants, so much so that at some point it was thought the wise thing to then accommodate this militant instead of the Nigerian state fighting them, trying to suppress them, trying to overpower them. At some point, the Nigerian state made a decision to then bring them into the thick of things and to pardon what must definitely be their crimes, because they did commit crimes, to pardon their crimes, and instead of trying to overpower them, instead of opposing them, to actually take care of them, not in terms of taking care of the Niger Delta, or maybe at the same time, simultaneously, the government must have convinced itself that what was intended was to respond to the agitations of the Niger Delta people, and at the same time to accommodate the militants and pay them money, you know, basically give them money in exchange for them laying down their arms, in exchange for them allowing for the oil companies to continue to drill oil in the Niger Delta. And of those militants, two of them became really prominent. One was known as Tom Polo. It was known as Tom Polo. He became really prominent. And in those days, the name of Tom Polo would send chills down the spine of many. The name of Tom Polo would send chills down the spine of many soldiers and many people.

0: in staunch defense, you know, of President Bola Ahmed Tinubu, and himself now regarded as a politician of sort. And love all of Tumpolo. Tumpolo was given, I want to read this from Wikipedia. Tumpolo was given a lucrative contract under our president Muhammadu Buhari, a lucrative contract to do what? To defend and protect oil installations in the Niger Delta. I mean, this is something you cannot make up. As in, it's a story that if it were told in another clime, in another age, everybody would wince and look up and say, really? So the person who started out as a militant destroying oil installations, disrupting oil drilling, and being a pain in the neck of the Nigerian government, ended up being the person who was then given the contract to protect those oil installations. You want to ask yourself, what kind of country does that, where it effectively admits that it is unable to protect its own vital installation, but must then contract militants, outlaws of sort. I mean, some people justify that this, that sometimes you are unable to surmount a problem, you have to find a way to just accommodate. I do not know. I mean, and that's a question for another day. But the reason why this story has come to light, why I'm talking about Tumpolo this morning, is because of this report. It says that former militant leader Tumpolo donates whooping sum of, guess how much he donated to the Delta State Security Trust Fund. Guess how much? What's your guess? 10 billion naira. 10 billion naira. Former militant leader Tumpolo donates whooping sum of 10 billion naira to Delta State Security Trust Fund. You have to ask yourself, how rich are these guys? How rich are these guys? And what message does this send to the Nigerian society about how to rise in society and how to make it big in society? If you successfully take up arms and criminality and the state finds it difficult to suppress you, then you can be sure that you can profit therefrom. And it will not be only Tumpolo and the Asari Doku boss who have profited that way. You will remember people like Gani Adams as well, who started out as an outlaw, as a militant, who then was accommodated by the Nigerian state, became one of the most revered traditional chiefs in Yoruba land when he was made the area on Okakanfo of Yoruba land by the former Alaafin for Yo. You remember people like Gani Adams as well, although still an outlaw of sort, but of course you can understand where the trajectory will go. According to this report, it says ex-militant leader and chairman of Tantita Security Services, High Chief Government Epomupolo, popularly known as Tumpolo, today, October 15, donated a whooping 10 billion naira to the Delta State Security Trust Fund. The Delta State government held a ceremony to raise funds for its security trust and made Tumpolo the chief launcher. Tumpolo, alongside the MD of his company, Tantina Security, arrived at the state government house, where they met with the governor and afterwards proceeded to the ceremony where the MD of his company made the donation on his behalf. And I want to see if we can watch, if we can listen to the audio of that video.
1: I want to start by telling you that we are contributing 10 billion to this
2: country. Billion!
0: Somebody there repeated billion. And of course, after making that speech, the whole of that hall stood up, and it should really understand what that means when the government functionary of Delta State, including the governor, stood up acknowledging the presence and the donation of a man who used to be a militant, who used to be an outlaw, who used to be a criminal, if you must call a spade, but who has now been accommodated by the Nigerian state. Why? Because the Nigerian state could not suppress the criminality. Why? Because it was more important to the Nigerian state for the oil

0: drilling activities to continue, you know, to continue than to have to deal with years of trying to suppress those militants. You must also find that it was that approach that then informed the suggestions that were made during the presidency of Muhammadu Buhari, that the bandits in the northeast and the northwest should also be similarly accommodated, similarly rewarded, you know, because, well, the Nigerian state could not suppress them. And that's why you must have come across many stories of arrested bandits, arrested terrorists who were taken to camps, who were fed and given clothes and then reintroduced into society, given money and then reintroduced into the society. You can understand what they're going to do after being reintroduced into the society. And I do hope that you agree with me that this sends the worst possible form of signal to the society about the way the possible means to rise in the society. I think at the end of the day, where you have a society that does not have a coherent moral compass, who does not have a well-calibrated moral compass, a moral compass calibrated by the word of God, the fear of God, and the will of God, you're going to have matters, you're going to have development like this. Don't kid yourself, that 10 billion naira donated by Tom Polo and his company came from where? Came from the government. Came from the government, and then he's just returning it or giving just a bit of it. You want to ask yourself, how much money has been given to these people? How much money have they been giving to them? Well, you're talking about people who are protecting oil installations, so you can be, we are talking about billions, if not billions of naira. These guys must be multimillionaires in dollars. I have no doubt whatsoever about that. But it is what it is. It's a reminder to us that in societies where there is greed, that's what you're going to have. In societies where even those in government are more concerned with the non-disruption of oil operations, so that they can also have access to, you know, to the funds, and they're more concerned with those things than with actually taking care of the Niger Delta people themselves. Because it is not the case that the Niger Delta is now so beautiful that the ordinary people of Niger Delta are actually deriving the benefit they should derive from it. It's not the case that there is no longer wastage or corruption in the oil operations in Niger Delta. It is not the case that they are now paying as much attention to the environment as they should. It is the case that those who have been speaking out against these things, those who have taken up arms, who have disrupted oil operations on account of these ills, they have kept quiet, they have been accommodated, they have been settled. And you find that it's also a reminder to us who want to think from the Lord's side that not everyone who takes up a cause actually believes in the cause in that sense. So you can have a person who takes up a cause, maybe to fight one form of injustice or the other. Effectively, that person is settled. The injustice is still there, but it's not speaking out against us as well. And those who are responsible for the injustice, they're happy because, well, it's not speaking out against. If nobody is speaking out against a particular injustice, effectively, it does not exist, right? Effectively, that injustice does not exist because things exist to the extent that people are talking about those things. And that is why it continues to make perfect sense what Paul wrote in 1 Corinthians 13. And I'm just trying to make a very nuanced point here, right? A very nuanced point. The point is that it is possible for people to do certain things without believing in the core value that informed them. You know, when Paul was writing about the primacy of love, among other things, you know, First Corinthians, which is a well-known scripture, and in one of the in the third verse, Paul said, "If I give all I possess to the poor, and even give over my body to hardship that I may boast, but do not have love, I gain nothing." And those who have thought very deeply about this, they have said, "How is it possible for a person to give all his possessions and even give his own body to be burned, but have not love? Why then did he give his possession? Right? The NKJV says, and though I bestow all my goods to feed the poor, and though I give my body to be burned, but have not love, it profits me nothing. Many people have said, Paul, please just pause a bit. Is it possible to give all my goods to feed the poor and give my body up to be burned, but have not love? Why then did I give my goods to the poor? It's not because I love them. And Paul is reminding us here that it is possible for a person not to love the poor, but to give generosity to the poor. And of course, I know that you understand that. It is possible for a person not to love the poor, but to give so generously to them. Because there are always ulterior motives. And that is the overarching point here. Ulterior motives, the real motive, the real intention behind the action. A person may give and give and give and give so much, you know, to the poor and to the people and to the needy, but not love them. Because perhaps he was given to be recognized. He was given those gifts so that society would recognize him. Perhaps he was given those gifts so that he would be adulated by the poor people, or for some other reasons best known to him. And in the same way, you find that there are people who take up causes, C-A-U-S-E-S. They take up causes. They are activists, and some people will be in, this is a noble man. This is a noble man who cares for his people. With a nobleman who cares for his people, he's a nobleman who cares about the rule of law, or who cares about the plight of prisoners, or who cares about the environmental degradation in the Niger Delta. But many of them are just waiting for those affected to accommodate them. And once they're accommodated, they don't see the ills happening any longer. The things that they once rallied against, they begin to support, or in any case, they begin to rationalize. And you find that there are many examples of such people in Nigerian history, in Nigerian recent history, people who started out as activists fighting against one thing or another, but soon forgot about it at the moment that they were accommodated by the Nigerian state. In my own opinion, Tom Polo and Saidu Kubo are one of such people who have not been fully accommodated. The English colonialists will say they have been fully domesticated by the Nigerian state. They have become part of Nigerian state. Now they see absolutely nothing wrong in the management of the oil resources of Nigeria. They see absolutely nothing wrong in the treatment of the environment of the Niger Delta. They see absolutely nothing wrong with the moribund refineries in the Niger Delta. They see absolutely nothing wrong with everything. Everything is okay because, as you have just learned, Tom Polo is now in a position to make a donation of 10 billion naira. Who makes a donation of 10 billion naira if that person does not have at the minimum 100 billion naira in his account, right? But as Jesus would say, not so with you. Not so with you. That may be the path for such persons who are not on the Lord's side to rise in society, to gain ascendancy, or even to gain riches. Jesus would say to us, not so with you. Although the people of God may do this, although the children of this age may do A, B, and C, Jesus would say to his disciples, but not so, and not so with you. And I hope that none of us will take up a course that we do not believe in just for some material motives. Those are the things that displease God. It is called hypocrisy. It's called hypocrisy. When God sees your heart, and of course he sees your heart every time, and he knows that the things you are saying with your mouth, you do not actually believe, or you are saying them for reasons different from the ones you have stated, whether to him or to other men, it displeases him. Hypocrisy is something that really hypocrisy displeases God. And Jesus warned his disciples. He said to them, beware of the yeast of the Pharisees, which is hypocrisy. Well, let us hope that the money donated by Tom Polo, which is money gotten from government, the money donated by Tom Polo to the government, which we know is money gotten from the government, will be used by the government to protect the governed. For once, this money has made its rounds, right? So please use it now. Use it, at least use it to truly provide security for the people of the Niger Delta. Okay, and next I want to go to this story, which is a story that is quite chilling, yet delightful. A story that must make one look up to God and say, wow, what a great and mighty God we serve. This story was shared by Kate Enshaw, who is a popular figure in the entertainment industry in Nigeria, a popular actress, one of the A-list, so-called A-list actresses in Nigeria. She's also well known for being a fitness enthusiast. So this is what she wrote on, I believe, on Instagram, which was then published by the Linda Ikeji blog. It says, imagine coming back from a trip the night before, bone tired and exhausted. You fall asleep and wake up the next morning, pull up your blinds, and see your bedroom window shattered. You look around, wondering what had happened, then you sight a lone bullet on your bedroom floor. Did that happen? Where did that happen to? And then Kate Enshaw wrote, saying, this is the account from a gym member to me this morning. God gave her one more day. Only he could have given her sleep when the enemy wanted to carry out evil. One bullet away from the grave. One more day. Each day, blessed Lord. Thank you, Elohim. Hallelujah to your holy name. So, obviously, what happened here was that a fellow gym member narrated this incident to Kate Enshaw, and Kate Enshaw put it on social media. This person told Kate Enshaw that he or she came back from a trip the night before, bone tired and exhausted, fell asleep, and then woke up the next morning, woke up, rose up, opened the windows and the blind, and then found upon pulling back the curtains that the window was shattered. The person must have been gobsmacked. Shattered windows, what happened? And I did not know. And then the person inspected the room and the windows more closely and found what? Found a lone bullet on the bedroom floor. I mean, imagine you waking up to something like that. You wake up and then you find your window shattered. And then you inspect your environment, your room, and you find what? You find a lone bullet on your bedroom floor. So, I mean, you put one and two together. You know, you obviously know what happened. A shot was fired somewhere, whether directed at your room or not, but it was fired somewhere. It broke through your window. It fell on your bedroom floor, but did not hit you. Did not hit you. Did not kill you. And that was the point of Kate Enshaw's testimony, which is what we must call it on social media, saying that God gave her. Okay, so this person who related the story to Kate Enshaw must have been a lady. Kate Enshaw wrote, saying God gave her one more day. Only he could have given her sleep when the enemy wanted to carry out evil. And when I saw this, I joined, of course, many others in celebrating the greatness of God, and I do hope that the person to whom this happened remains as grateful to God as Kate Enshaw is grateful to God, as all of us who are on the Lord's side are grateful to God for sparing. And it reminds us that the Lord, he defends us and protects us from so many horrors and dangers that we do not know of. This person slept and slept through that incident. I mean, how do you sleep through a bullet shattering your window and then lying spent on your bedroom floor? How do you sleep through an incident like that? But what did the psalmist write in Psalm 4? He said, I will both lay me down in peace and sleep, for thou, Lord, only makest me lie in safety. I know every time we lie on the bed and close our eyes and sleep, I mean, do not assume that things are not happening while you sleep. Things are happening while you sleep. Evil people, you know, walking around, planning their, trying to execute their evil, putting their evil desires and intentions into action. But to know why we wake up again and we are not consumed. Because of the Lord's mercies, that we are not consumed. We cannot pass over a story like this. Any story that gives us the opportunity to say how great thou art is a story that we must engage with. It's a story that we must tell. And we thank God for saving that person. And we thank God for saving us as well. I mean, this person got to know about that bullet, right? because this person saw the bullet and that and saw the shattered windows. There are so many other dangers from which we have been protected, of which we do not know, because we have seen no proof of which we do not know. And for all those great help and protection that we have received from the Lord, Lord, we say the glory is yours in Jesus' name. Amen. Okay, next I want to quickly engage with another story. This is a story about a conversation that has been quite engaging on social media in Nigeria. One of the leading industrialists in Nigeria, a billionaire by many accounts, Cosmos Maduka, he opined recently saying, "I have never heard any wealthy person say money na water." Now, money na water is an expression in Pidgin English, broken English, which translated to English, literal translation would mean that, oh, money is water. Money is water. If somebody says to you, money is water, or you hear somebody saying that jocularly or at a party or flippantly, money is water, what would it mean to you? What would it mean to you? You say money is water. Money now water. And many people are saying that in the Nigerian society today. Well, no, I should rephrase that. Not many people are saying it. Many people are struggling in the Nigerian economy today. So not many people are saying it. But certain persons are saying it. Certain popular persons in the culture, they are saying these things now. They are saying these things now. They are saying, yeah, money is... they are saying money is water, money now water. And what that means, or what it is understood to mean in the culture, is that those who say it are so rich, they have so much money, that it is to them as common as every day as water. You know, when you say water, I mean, God forbid that we should experience drought, but you know, when things are as they should be, water is plentiful, always available. And to them, these people who say these things are usually they are people in the entertainment industry, people who are just popular for being wealthy, you know. And we have so many of them in the culture today. They're just popular for being wealthy. You have no idea what they do. I mean, they always have one business they identify with, but they're just fantastically rich. The money now water. And this businessman Cosmos Maduka, who is an industrialist, and he said, "Look, I have never heard any wealthy person say money na water." According to this report, he says, in a passionate statement, Maduka criticized the culture of throwing money at parties and flaunting riches, describing it as a dead value system that corrupts societal morals and misguides the younger generation. He said, "I've never heard Tony Elumelu, who is a banker in Nigeria, one of the richest bankers in Nigeria, said, I've never heard Tony Elumelu say money na water. I've never heard Femi Otedola say it. I've never heard it myself. I've never said it myself. When I attend a function and people start throwing money in the air, I quietly walk away. This madness must stop." Said, "When we were growing up, rich people didn't make noise. All these people making noise today never made real money. We've embraced a deadly culture and are now passing it on to our children. That's not how to build a value-driven society." And that got me really thinking. What he said, that you find that the people who are, and I wanted to say truly rich, but again, we are truly rich, yes, and who have a proven track of how they acquire the wealth, either maybe through banking like Tony Elumelu, or industrialists like Dangote, or like even Mr. Maduka himself. Well, they tend to value money and never say things like money na water. They tend to value it. So it's always suggestive of the fact that those who say things like that do not really have it, or did not come about it in the right way, so much so that then it means absolutely nothing to them. Another point that Mr. Maduka made is the point about how it destroys the value of a society. If you then put forward these people as examples, you know, to the culture, you find that you're going to have a culture where the younger generation will just think only of making money and not thinking much of it. Money is something you have to treasure, you have to take care properly, and you have to properly steward for the benefit of the future generations and for your own benefit as well. I think it is a good thing that somebody like Mr. Maduka has spoken out against this kind of reasoning, and to alert the culture that this is not something that should go mainstream at all. It should not go mainstream at all, and it should fade into relevance. I was reading a commentary on this. This is something that should fade into irrelevance. Wisdom. It is not wise for a person to say a statement like that. And when you know, the more you think about something like this, the more you find that even in the Christian community, people say a number of things that will betray their lack of understanding of the faith, or that they don't even have the faith at all. When people say money and water in the culture, it betrays the fact that the money they claim to have, they don't really have it, or they did not come about the wealth in a godly way. Because when it is not any wealth that we come across without working for it, it's wealth that is not truly earned. And people say all sort of things. So statements betray reality. The statement that people make, it betrays the true state of their affairs. And in the Christian community as well, there are a number of statements that people make, statements that betray their true standing with God. When you listen to people, you will know exactly who they are. And that's the point I want to make, that when you take time to listen to what people say will most will often betray the state of their heart, will often betray their position in the culture. So we must thank Cosmos Maduka for pointing that out, for having the courage to do so. I know, I've read that many of those who say those things, they have issued rejoinders to him, obviously criticizing him for criticizing them. But that's what you expect in a culture like this. Next, we go to a more somber story. We now read again that a kidnapped Kaduna Ekwa pastor has died in bandits' captivity. Again, we are reminded of those who say, look, there is no such thing as Christian persecution and many such things like that. Now we are reading, it says, the Evangelical Church Winning All, ECWA, has confirmed the death of one of its pastors, Reverend Anthony Lamba, who was abducted by bandits in Southern Kaduna. According to Linda Ekeji's blog, Reverend Lamba was kidnapped along with Christiana Anthony and Dalami Zana while working on their farm on Friday, July 25, 2025. I mean, somebody out there will say, oh, it was just an arrest, was just a random kidnapping. We have to ask the question, how is it that it's only pastors and Christians who are kidnapped this way and who end up dying in the custody of these foolish and evil people? And of course, we're not going to stop, you know, praying for God to intervene and to put an end to this evil in our country, and also for comfort for the members of the immediate family of this man. I pray that the Lord will comfort them. We pray the Lord will speedily bring these horrible people to justice in the name of Jesus. We pray that this will not suppress Christian witness in Nigeria, because we have to understand what the intention actually is. The intention is actually to suppress Christian witness in Nigeria. That is it. To cow people into running away and saying, look, I'm not going to identify with Christ because we have become an endangered species. That's exactly what I believe is the intention of these people. But you know, the church is marching on, and the gates of hell shall never ever prevail over the church. And finally, this morning, yesterday, we engaged extensively with that report from a former senator in Nigeria, Babafemi Ojudu, who wrote his own account of what happened at a funeral service in a church in Ekiti State, which is southwest Nigeria. According to Bafemi Ojudo, just to briefly recount what he wrote, he said he went in for the funeral of one of the political activists in that area of the country, and that he went in there, that the woman died in her 50s. Some people are now suggesting she died in her 60s, but I mean, what difference does that make? When they got there, after the sermon, it was time for Thanksgiving, but then the presiding clergy was calling people to come out for Thanksgiving over and over again, that it became very clear that he was just trying to raise money, that when a donation was made on behalf of the family, 200,000 naira, he said it was too small. Bafemi Ojudu said he had to step up and make an additional donation just to get people away from the church. That even after that, the presiding clergy said that was not enough. He started asking people to come forward and make donations, and according to him, people got exasperated. Some people started walking out, and that many people were disappointed. And that of course led to the discussion in the culture generally, and our own also reflection on the danger of the church sliding fully into that realm of seeing every service as an opportunity, you know, to raise money, which is not the case, because as one of my friends will say, once you bring in the point about raising money in any Christian service or Christian ministration, you have started, you know, muddying the waters. Once you bring in that thing about, oh, let us raise money, you are starting muddying the water. People will then not pay attention again, and that's the reason why many Christian ministries and churches know well to just focus on kerygma, you know, our word of the day, proclaiming the gospel, proclaiming Jesus Christ. If you must mention in passing that you have need, you mention it and entrust God to provide, because you don't want to bring in the matter of money and then discolor or disrupt everything that, or rather, I mean, you don't want to bring in the matter of money and then overshadow the gospel that you have to proclaim. We have a story to tell. We have a message to proclaim to the nation. We have been charged to do kerygma. But now, we understand that the Anglican Church has debunked that viral claim of fundraising at Ekiti Burial. And this really caught my attention, because when I read carefully the account from Punch newspaper as to how the Anglican Diocese of Ekiti debunked that viral claim by Babafemi Ojudu, I said to myself, we have to be even more careful. There are some things let me take some steps back. If an account is false, if it is false, there's a duty on the people who know the truth to proclaim that it is false. So we have to get that right. If an account is false, right, if it is false, those who know it to be false have a duty to say so. But when they say so, they should say so very emphatically and in a way that anybody hearing it would know, the falsehood has been debunked. That is one other thing. The second thing I want to point out is that sometimes when we become embarrassed by an account of what happened and then we try to deny it, we may get into deeper problems, because if the account by Bafemi Ojudu is correct and true, and then an official of the church has come forward to dispute it, if that is what is happening here, because the church has been embarrassed, do you know that those who were in attendance at that event, who know Femi Ojudu's account to be true, will be most disappointed in the church? And that's the point I want to make, because now the Anglican Diocese of Ekiti has said, number one, that the woman was not in her 50s, she was in her 60s. I say to myself, well, that's if that is true, that is to be said, but hey, how relevant is that to the recharge here? How relevant is that to the recharge here? And then they have said in the disputing of the account, the expression used was inaccurate and misleading. I would have loved to say false, but inaccurate, you know, as a lawyer myself, I know if you want to dispute something without not totally disputing it, you will say, oh, it's not inaccurate means there are aspects of it that are true, but it's not really accurate. Instead of using expressions like "it is false," "it did not happen," "it did not happen." When a Christian has to dispute, you have to come out and say, it is false, or it is not true, or it is false, or it, or it happened. And then, if you read the account from Point newspaper, in the main, the communicator of the diocese said on behalf of the clergy who presided over that funeral was in effect saying that yes, there were disruptions. You know, Femi Ojuah said that people became disappointed with the clergy and started walking out and voicing out their frustrations during the church service. So they have said, yes, there were disruptions, but the disruption was not because a fundraising took place or any form of exploitation. According to the report, it says that some people who claimed that the deceased owed them money came into the service, or they did not even specify whether it was the service or at the graveside, that they came in, that they wanted to disrupt the funeral because they insisted that the woman's body would not be buried until the 18 million naira plus she was owing them was paid. And that was what led to the disruption. Now, the reason why, I mean, naturally I wasn't there, so I cannot say who was right, who was not right. First, you are going to look at Femi Ojuah, former senator, and say, what reason would they have, you know, to tell a lie or to concoct a lie against the church, you know, in Ekiti State? I mean, you will find it difficult to justify or to understand why it would tell a lie like that, right? In the first place. Second is, if there was such disruption as some people coming to say, you are not going to bury this woman because she was owing us, well, let's think through it. Where people would know about that? How is it that, like, somebody like Femi Ojuah did not know about that? Second is, this statement also admitted that some people, that after the children or those acting for the family made that 200,000 naira donations, some other people stepped up to make additional donations, which would confirm what Femi Ojuah wrote when he said that when the family members made the 200,000 naira donations and the clergy said it was not enough, that he stepped up and made additional donations. So in this statement too, the diocese has confirmed that yes, additional donations were made at that service, but the diocese is saying that the clergy did not call for those donations to be made. Well, that's difficult for people to believe, right? It's good to believe, and it's even sad that we are in a place where we are saying that it's difficult for us to believe what is coming officially from a church. Because if you have ever been at a funeral service, you have to ask yourself, why would anybody step forward to start making donations at a funeral service for a person who was not 70? Femi Ojuah said she was in her 50s. The judge is saying she was in her 60s. But I think documents should exist for that. But definitely not in her 70s. That must be a very difficult situation. By both accounts, the children and the spouse of that woman were far away, outside of Nigeria. So it was doubly, you know, sad. You know, a doubly sad occasion, you know, for that woman and for those who mourned her. I, from where I stand, if this is all that the church would add to the story, in my own opinion, I think it would have been better for the church to just keep silent and for the leadership of that diocese to learn the lessons, to carefully investigate the matter and properly admonish the person who presided over that service. Because from the account of the diocese, the certain things are clear that the children of the members of the deceased family on behalf of the children made a donation in the church. According to the church, they voluntarily announced a 200,000 naira Thanksgiving offering, agreeing with what Femi Ojuah said. And then the church wrote, saying, in addition, two other individuals voluntarily joined them in making donations. Two other individuals. If Femi Ojuah was among those individuals, we should have mentioned him and to have confirmed the story. And according to the church, he said it was a gesture that was spontaneous and heartfelt, not solicited or coerced by the church. If this is true, that would be great. But the person who made the donation said it was not spontaneous, it was not heartfelt, that it was solicited and somewhat coerced. It appears that those who were doing the soliciting did not know they were doing the soliciting, so they have denied that they solicited. I think in the first place, there shouldn't have been anything about donations being announced. We have said over and over again that donations need not be announced at all. And as we said yesterday, that the New Testament principle is that givings in church must be from a grateful and must be voluntary and must not be coerced at all. God loves a cheerful giver, a cheerful giver. And you see, when people have given their heart to God, their possessions will follow. Somebody has said that, look, if I to know whether you are the Lord, let me see how you spend your money. Not that you're always spending the money given to church, but you are spending it on for godly purposes. And when a person has means, when a Christian whose heart has been given to the Lord has means, and the person becomes aware of a need, either a person who is poor, a person who is needy, or a Christian ministry or church that has a mission to fund, that person will not hold back. The reason why people hold back is because they are not giving themselves first. The church is called to call people to give themselves first to the Lord. The church doesn't want to do that, but the church wants to, you know, jump to getting resources from people. And we have placed the cart before the horse and decide. But today, the reason why I'm bringing up this story is to caution the leadership of churches from making statements like this, because when you have made a statement like this that is not convincing, a statement that does not fully explain the accusation, then you run the risk of being seen as lying. And that makes the situation even more complicated, even more disappointing, right? Makes it even more disappointing. We do not know the true story. When a story has been told by somebody in attendance as this, and somebody else in attendance has said, no, it is like that, then those of us who are not in attendance should then not make a conclusive judgment. But we can look at the two stories and say that, this rejoinder has not fully answered the charge here. It would have been better for you to keep quiet and let this die, and for you to admonish yourself in that church and call people to order, than to make an intervention that will be seen by many objective observers as self-serving and some form of lie as well. And as I said earlier on, that makes the situation even more embarrassing and profoundly sad. And I do hope, you know, for the sake of all of us who name the name of the Lord, that it's not the case that diocese was trying to paper over the truth and was trying to just save face and by saying half-truths. That would be really disappointing. And if half-truths have been said, half-truths are lies. If half-truths have been said, I do hope that the leadership of that church will retrace its steps and admit if there was wrongdoing and do the right thing. I want to thank you most profoundly for joining us this morning for another episode of On the Lord's Side, Christian Perspectives on News and Current Events. I will be with you again tomorrow by the grace of God. Whatever you do today, please remain firm on the Lord's side. God bless you. God bless you really good.
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1: Engaging the culture with the mind of Christ.

0: Yes, indeed, marching upward to Zion, the beautiful city of God. I want to invite our dear sister Ibuku. Ibuku, Chris, are you able to unmute where you are and say the opening prayer, please? If you're able to unmute, please do so. And lead us in the opening prayer. Thank you.
1: Can you hear me, sir?
0: Yes. Thanks.
1: Okay. Our Father and our God, we thank you for this evening.
0: Thank you, Lord,
1: for your grace upon us and for making it possible for us to come again to learn from you today. Father, be glorified in Jesus' name.
0: Amen.
1: Lord, we pray that as we go in this review, that Lord, you will direct us and that
0: Amen.
1: You will help us to glean every of the lessons that you have for us tonight in Jesus' name.
2: Amen.
0: Amen. Amen. Thank you so very much, Buku. God bless you. Once again, thanks to everyone here in the virtual studio and to everyone at Gospel Best Radio listening to us. For those at Gospel Best Radio, you can always use the WhatsApp widget to make your contribution as we go along. So let's now navigate to the study Bible verse. Let us recite it together. I'm sure by now we all should be able to recite this. If you are able to unmute where you are, please do so and join us in reciting this. Let us read together. Matthew 7:13-14.
3: Enter by the narrow gate.
0: For wide is the gate, and broad is the way that leads to destruction, and there are many who go in by it. Because narrow is the gate, and difficult is the way
3: which leads to life,
0: and there are few
3: who find it.
0: Glory to God. As I always pray, I pray God will keep us in that straight and narrow road. In Jesus' name, amen. Amen. Somebody said to me this morning that I'm always calling her to make a contribution at Bible studies. And I don't always do that on this platform, but I'll make it a point to be doing it. And we're also glad to have our mommy back. Mommy Nadipo, thank you very much. We missed you. We are glad to have you back.
4: Thank you. I missed everybody and I miss so much.
0: I can imagine.
4: So much.
0: Thank God for a safe trip. Thank God. Okay, yesterday we had such a very wonderful time. I was speaking with one of us. Okay, she's not yet here, but she was telling me yesterday that, well, although she did not contribute, she felt that the lesson was for her. You know, we were discussing yesterday how Mercy and Christiana, they had questions, very tough questions to ask Jesus Christ, the keeper of the narrow gate. Why would you allow those dogs to be there scaring people away from you? Just take care of the dog and the dog owner once and for all and let them stop scaring people. And I cannot recommend enough for every one of us, you know, to go back to that chapter 5, towards the end of chapter 5, and to read again the explanation given by the keeper of that gate for why that dog is allowed to continue to be there. And I think the more we read it, the more the Holy Spirit will give us even deeper understanding on why, well, things continue to happen that we don't understand. Those of us who are on the Lord's side, you know, those who don't believe in God, they often, one of the chief reasons they give is that, well, if God exists, why would evil also exist in the world? If he's God and he has all the powers, why would evil also exist in the world? That's one of the questions that, yeah, admittedly we may not be able to answer fully satisfactorily. But from a Christian point of view, if you read this response by the gatekeeper, you will understand even better. One of the portions I love most about this is where he said that the barking of that fierce dog, he, Jesus Christ, uses to direct pilgrims to himself. And we find that that's the way it works, really. When that fierce dog by Beelzebub, belonging to Beelzebub, when they bark and try to scare us, those of us who believe in him, what happens is that we run to Christ. We run to Christ. So what the enemy designed to scare people away from Christ actually those who are the Lord's, that very same thing draws them to Christ himself. I pray God will give us even deeper understanding. If at any time you want to refer to anything that we have studied, please feel free to always do so. The purpose of this class is to really understand this book and discuss all the themes that the Holy Spirit led John Bunyan to touch. Okay, we are now at chapter 6, Dangers and Protector. Remember, so far, Christiana, who was once a sinner, who once did not support her husband, after the husband died, became a Christian, started seeking the way. Her neighbors tried to dissuade her. She did not listen. She had many dreams. And then a young lady chose to follow her. She encouraged that young lady. When they got to the narrow gate, they started knocking. Christiana knocked. Christiana was given entry. Christiana and her children. Mary was left outside. She knocked so persistently and almost violently, she collapsed. But Christiana was interceding for her. Eventually, they were pulled in by the keeper of the gate, the narrow gate, which is Jesus Christ himself. He forgave them their sins, and they were welcomed warmly with trumpets and songs. But of course, before they got in, they were scared by the barking of that dog. Now, they're in the way. Now they've come in through the narrow gate, so they are now in the way. So you should be asking, so why are we talking about dangers and the need for a protector even in the way? After all, if you remember, for Pilgrim's Progress part 1, we were told that the path is bordered on both sides by what? By the wall called salvation. But now they are in the path, they've come in through the narrow gate. We are still talking about dangers and the need for a protector. So we are chapter 6. I'd like to invite a volunteer to read for us chapter 6, and then we'll begin discussing all the themes. As we read along, please note the themes that you would want to discuss. I'll ask you to also, you know, tell us what you love to discuss. Okay, Dr. Deshna, are you ready?
3: Yes.
0: Thank you. Ask
3: one question. Dangers and protection.
0: Yes.
3: All right. On the other side of the wall that bordered the path, Christiana and her companions were traveling. Sorry. On the other side of the wall that bordered the path Christiana and her companions were traveling was a garden belonging to the same owner as the barking dog previously mentioned. Some of the fruit trees in the garden had branches that stretched over the wall, and their fruit often fell to the ground. Those who found the fallen fruit would sometimes eat it, only to their harm. Christiana's boys, being curious and playful as boys often are, were drawn to the fruit hanging from the branches. They plucked some and began to eat. Though Christiana scolded them, they continued. "My sons," she said, you are in the wrong. That fruit does not belong to us." She didn't realize, however, that the fruit came from the enemy's garden. Had she known, it would have terrified her. Nevertheless, they moved on. A short distance further, about 2 bow shots from where they had entered the path, they noticed 2 rough-looking men approaching quickly. Seeing them, Christiana and Mercy covered their faces with their veils and continued working. The boys were ahead of them, but eventually the men caught up with the women. The men came close as if intending to embrace them, but Christiana firmly said, "Stand back or pass by peacefully as you should." The men, acting as though they hadn't heard her, grabbed at them. Christiana, growing angry, kicked at them with her feet, while Mercy did her best to resist as well. Christiana shouted again, "Stand back and leave us alone. We have no money to lose. We are pilgrims, as you can see, living only by the kindness of others." The ill-favored ones, one of the men said, "We are not after your money. We have come to offer you something. If you grant us one simple request, we'll make you great women forever." Christiana, suspecting their intentions, Christiana replied, "We will not listen, consider or agree to anything you ask. We're in a hurry and can't stay. Our journey is one of life and death. She and her companions tried once more to pass by, but the men blocked their way. We don't mean to harm your lives. It's something else we are after. Ha, said Christiana. You want to take both body and soul. That's your real purpose. But we'd rather die here and now than fall into such traps that endanger our eternal well-being. At that, both Christiana and Mercy screamed, help, mother, help, and called upon the laws meant to protect women from such threats. If a young woman, a virgin, pledged to be married, is found in the city and a man forces her to lie with him, you shall do nothing to the young woman. She has committed no sin deserving death. This case is like that of someone who attacks and murders a neighbor. For he found her in the field, and though she cried for help, there was no one to rescue her. Deuteronomy 22:23-27. The men kept advancing, determined to overpower Christiana and her companions. So the women cried out again. Since they were not far from the gate they had recently entered, their cries were heard by those inside. Recognizing Christiana's voice, some from the house hurried out to help. By the time they reached them, the women were struggling desperately, and the children stood by, crying in fear. The one who came to their aid shouted at the attackers, "What do you think you're doing? Would you cause my Lord's people to stumble?" He moved to apprehend them, but the men fled, climbing over the wall into the garden of the man who owned the fierce dog. There, the dog became their protector. The reliever turned to the woman and asked, "Are you all right?" They replied, "Thank the prince. We are mostly fine, though very shaken. And we thank you for coming to our aid. Without you, we would have been overcome." Reliever, after comforting them, the reliever said, "I'm surprised that when you were welcomed at the gate, knowing your vulnerability as women, you didn't ask the Lord for a guide. With one, you could have avoided this danger entirely. He surely would have granted your request." "Alas," Christiana sighed, "we were so overwhelmed by the blessings of that moment that we forgot the dangers ahead. Who would have thought that such evil lurked so near the king's palace? We should have asked for a guide. But since the Lord knew this would benefit us, I wonder why he didn't send one anyway." Reliever, "The Lord doesn't always grant what isn't requested, lest it be undervalued. When we feel the lack of something, we learn its true worth. We'll be more mindful to use it well in the future. Had he provided a guide without you asking, you wouldn't have recognized your oversight as clearly as you do now. Everything..."
0: Sorry.
3: You have moved it.
0: Yeah, sorry.
3: I can't find it. Okay. "Everything works for good, teaching you to be more..." Where are we? You moved it again. I can't find it.
0: Okay, you find it now. "Everything works for good."
3: Okay, "Everything works for good, teaching you to be more cautious. Christiana, should we return to the gate and confess our foolishness, asking for a guide? I'll present your confession of folly to the Lord, but there is no need to turn back."
0: "Wherever you go..."
3: "Equipped. Wherever you go, you will lack nothing. Every lodging prepared by the Lord for his pilgrims is fully equipped to protect you from all dangers. Yet, as I said, the Lord desires that his people ask for his help. This is what the sovereign Lord says. I will allow the house of Israel to inquire of me to do this for them. I will increase their numbers like a flock. Ezekiel 36:37. It's a poor gift indeed if it's not worth asking for." After this, the reliever returned to his place and the pilgrims continued their journey. "Mercy, what an abrupt change," said Mercy. I thought we had passed all danger and would never face sorrow again. Your innocence, my sister, replied Christiana, may excuse you, but as for me, I bear greater blame. I foresaw this danger before we even left home, yet I failed to prepare for it when the opportunity was there. I am much at fault. How did you know about this beforehand? Asked Mercy. Please explain this mystery to me. I'll tell you. Before I left home, one night as I lay in bed, I had a dream. In it, I saw two men who looked exact. In it, I saw two men who looked exactly like those we just encountered.

0: mercy. This failure has given us an opportunity to see our own weaknesses, and our Lord has used it to show us the depth of His grace. Despite our neglect, He has followed us with undeserved kindness and delivered us from those who were far stronger than we, all because of His abundant mercy.
1: Thank you so very much, Auntie. This is a very beautiful chapter, and I pray the Holy Spirit will give us the grace to unlock the messages here and all the symbolism to fully understand. Okay, let's go back to the top of this chapter titled Dangers and Protector. Christiana, Mercy, and the boys have now been taken in by the keeper of the narrow gate, our Lord and Savior Jesus Christ. They are now in the path. They are now pilgrims, properly so called, because you cannot become a pilgrim until you go in through Christ, who is the door, the way, and the life. But now they are in the path, and all of a sudden, they find fruits on branches that stretched over a wall. So clearly, again, we have the messaging here that in the path there are walls. There are walls on both sides, at least defining the path, so that you know that this is the path. You don't go outside it. But in this case, the fruit of that tree, or rather the branches of the tree, stretched over the wall. And from where? You can imagine, from the compound of that man who owned the barking dog. Who is that man who owned the barking dog? Who is that man? You know, they were discussing him yesterday. Who is the man who owned the barking dog? The owner, or the landlord, if you may use that word, of the adjoining compound.
0: It's not Satan.
1: Exactly. Thank you very much. Satan and his agents. The Satan is the landlord of that adjoining compound, which is definitely not a part of the pilgrim way. So yesterday we learned that in that compound there is a dog that barks fiercely to scare pilgrims from going in through the narrow gate. Today we are learning that in that compound there is a tree with branches that stretched over the wall, so much so that those in the pilgrim part, although they are not in his compound, they can see the branches, and the fruits on the branches often fell to the ground. Those who found the falling fruit would sometimes eat it only to their arm. What do you think this represents? What is the symbolism of this? And what does this say in terms of the relationship between the path and the kingdom of Satan, the pilgrim way, and the other way? What does it say? What's the relationship between the two? There is a wall defining the pilgrim way, yet I mean, how do we describe, what does this represent, and what's the relationship? Go ahead, man.
2: Yes, I feel that the tree growing in that other way and then stretching to the right path.
1: Yes.
2: I think they are just temptations that you will see on your way. Even though you are on the right track,
1: exactly,
2: there will always be temptations to make you to fall or to make you to go back or get you into trouble.
1: In fact, you're absolutely right, because in this case they were right in the pilgrim way, yet they could see the branches from the tree in the other compound. And beyond that, they could even touch the fruits from those branches, right? And we see that, Mandika mentioned this, that this is a reminder that even in the pilgrim way, there are temptations. And if you compare the fruits, what the fruit represent, with the barking of the dog, what can we say about Satan and his tricks? Look at the nature of the barking dogs, then consider the nature of the falling fruits. What would you say is the difference? What would you say is the difference between the two? So we see that the dog was okay. Yeah, Benny, go ahead, sir.
3: Yeah, I'll say that one scares and the other one lures.
1: Exactly.
3: Or maybe attractive.
1: Exactly. One scares, the other one lures, and that is who the devil is. So so wide.

0: quickly that he knows what to present at every point in time. So for the pilgrims who were not in, yet in the pilgrim way, he tried to scare them with the ferocious barking of that dog, knowing that they had no protector. They were not yet in the pilgrim way, trying to scare them. Now that they're in the pilgrim way, he's not trying to scare them, but trying to do what to lure them. And I think this is something we should really, really reflect on, that although we are in the, as we always say in the, from the Bible, although we are in the world, we are not of the world. And the reality is that although we are in Christ, we are still in the world, not in the world in the sense of worldly, but we are still living in this physical world. And Jesus himself refers to the devil as the prince of this world. Although we are in Christ, we are still living in this world, peopled by Satan and his agents. And that is why, although the pilgrims were already in the path, they still, although they could not touch the tree itself, they could see the branches stretching over the wall, they could see the fruit falling to the ground. And what about Christiana boys who ate the fruit? So Christiana's boys, being curious and playful as boys often are, they were drawn to the fruit hanging from the trees, hanging from the branches. They were drawn to it. What do you think this represents? That they were drawn to it, and they plucked and began to eat. And of course, we have rightfully identified the fruits as temptations, and this is just a reminder. And I don't think any of us needs reminding that although we are in Christ, we are vulnerable to temptations. Although we are in the pilgrim way, we also can see all the temptations in this fallen world. We are not immune from them, you know, and that is why from time to time we find that the best admonition is what the Bible says, flee. Because although you are in Christ, you are also part of the, you can see the decadence in the world, you can see everything wrong in the world, you can see all the temptations, we can touch them. You are not part of them, but they are not far away from you. And if, like Christiana's boys, one finds them delightful, it is possible to just immediately, you know, bend down and pick one up and eat. And that's what Christiana's boys did. They plucked some and began to eat. Though Christiana scolded them, they continued. Why did Christiana scold them? Why did she scold her children? Why did she scold her children? Yes, woman, go ahead.
1: Yes, she scolded them because the fruit does not belong to them.
0: Exactly.
1: So she scolded them for taking what doesn't belong to them.
0: Exactly. And this is the point.
1: That was the reason. Yes.
0: So, exactly. So this is the reason why she scolded them. But given what we know, how should she have scolded them? Venerable.
2: Good evening, sir. It's actually me.
0: Okay. Good evening, ma. Thank you very much.
2: Yes, sir.
0: Okay.
2: First, what comes to my mind about the children, yes, the Christiana's boys,
0: yes,
2: that they said they were curious and playful as boys.
0: Often.
2: For me, it brings a message of people who are still young in the faith.
0: Yes.
2: You know, they're already in the track.
0: Mm-hmm.
2: But they are like babies.
0: Yes.
2: They are like babes.
0: Yes.
2: Who do not entirely know their right from their wrong.
0: Wrong, yes.
2: From their left. And I see Christiana as a spiritual mentor.
0: Okay.
2: You know, who is in the position of guiding and scolding that, okay, you're not supposed to do this.
0: Yes.
2: You are not this not what should be seen of a Christian, of one who is in the pilgrim's way. So
0: exactly.
2: I think that's what I see there.
0: Exactly. And I'm very thankful that you have brought this up, because we shouldn't pass by this without pausing to reflect on it. The reason why Christiana's boys ate the fruit was because they were curious and they were drawn to it. And if we consider what we said earlier on, that we are in this world, we are in the pilgrim way, yet we are in this fallen world, we can see all the temptations around. There is a danger in being curious about what is this really. because the fruits actually hang from a branch extending from the other house. You can say, I'm not in that other compound. And truly, you are not in that other compound, right? You are not. You can say, even the tree, I'm not going to move near the tree. But you can see the branches hanging, stretching across the wall. And more than that, the fruits falling. So somebody may say, well, I'm not in that compound. I'm not even going to move near the tree. But, well, I can see the, okay, this is the tree from that compound. Wow, I shouldn't be a part of the compound. Those are people who are not on the law. I must not be a part of that compound. But okay, this is the tree from that. Okay, let's look at it. And that's the danger of experimenting with sin, as they will say. As Mommy Yad said, this is something that we would more easily apply to younger believers. Yeah, because maybe they are not aware of the danger. But even to some of us who are believers as well, sometimes we find that the devil leads us astray by saying, yeah, you are not in that compound, but just, you know, just let me just see what they are doing, you know, let me just see what they are doing. And that's how Satan preys on us, prey, and yes, he ensnares. And so Christiana's boys, thank you very much for bringing that, being curious. And they plucked some and began to eat. They did not want to go to that compound, right? They just wanted to, let's see how the fruit tastes like. And very soon, maybe about 3 chapters from now, we are still going to read about the consequences of what they did here. If anybody wants to make a contribution, please unmute, and we are going to invite Dick. Do you want to say something?
3: Okay, good evening, sir.
0: Good evening, everyone. Good evening, ma.
3: Yeah, this is Funke
0: Adekwo. Okay, Pastor Adekwo, thank you. Go ahead, okay.
3: I also want to look at it from this way also, though in line with what others have said.
0: Okay.
3: For that particular building or structure that is in an adjoining position to those on the field break.
0: Yes.
3: So the first thing I see there is that Satan is always, you know, trying to place himself in like he's competing with God.
0: Mm-hmm.
3: So that's why you have it also as a journey.
0: Exactly.
3: That his own compound. So for everything that God is doing, Satan has his own
0: duplication,
3: exactly, counterfeit.
0: Yeah.
3: And secondly, another thing I see is that for us as Christians and as pilgrims, you know, we sometimes used to think that they are. So these days, you know, the devil, you don't need to go to Satan, he comes.
0: Mm-hmm, exactly.
3: That's like one of the things that he comes. So it's not a matter of like, I'm not the one that I didn't go to, or you know, so I didn't invite him. So even when you don't invite him, he has a way of creeping in. So
0: I like that. Even when you don't invite him, he has a way of creeping on you. Yeah.
3: So that's one of the things also I see concerning the branches that were, you know, coming into the pilgrims' wall.
0: Mm-hmm.
3: So because there are no plants, it crept in there. So you don't, well, like you said, we need to flee from all the appearances of Satan.
0: Yes.
3: And we also need to be, we need also to be on guard.
0: Yes.
3: So let's not say, if you see anything that is of him, let's tell God to help cut away, or we ourselves, we cut off from such. And also for that, like those young
0: boys,
3: children, exactly. So, like mommy said, that we should be there for them to guide them and also to curtail them. Wow. So, those are my contributions.
0: Thank you.
4: So, the scripture now says that. In continuation with that, the scripture says, as a newborn babe, we should desire the sincere milk of the word, that we may grow thereby. That's what the scripture says.
0: Exactly.
4: So ordinarily, for people who are young in Christendom or in the pilgrim, there is opportunity for them to come and for them to try other things.
0: Mm-hmm.
4: You see, it is easier to say, especially for those who have tasted the other side of life before they come to Christ.
0: Yeah.
4: After joining the body of Christ, there are some elements that want to draw them back to the old way. And what Satan does is just to represent what they have seen before to look like what God is saying. So his own is just either to steal, to kill, and to destroy. So what he does is presenting those fruit to look, oh, can we touch it?
0: Mm-hmm.
4: Can we move close?
0: Yeah.
4: Can I see what is there?
0: Mm-hmm.
4: Can we know why this thing is coming our way?
0: Mm-hmm.
4: All those things are things that comes on the way of young people, mm-hmm. young Christian.
0: Mm-hmm.
4: And it is just one thing for us to, when we have similar to, or we have such people around us, for us to keep on not leaving them to that ferocious or to that enticement of the adversary,
0: mm-hmm.
4: but for us to mentor them, one, for us to let them know that the only one is for them to keep focus, because when we are distracted, those branches are distraction. Mm-hmm. There are things that they look at that draws the attention from where they are going to.
0: Mm-hmm.
4: So it is very necessary, not only even for young ones, even for those of us who are already on the path.
0: Exactly.
4: We need to be very careful so that we don't allow distraction
0: mm-hmm.
4: to take our attention from the journey we are proposing.
0: Exactly.
4: In back home.
0: Thank you so very much. And I love the word you use, distractions. And I think that ties into what Pastor said. You find that the distractions, you don't go to the distractions, they just find you. And Satan uses that, as Anfuge rightly says. Satan uses that. He says, okay, I know you're not going. You know, Satan is very smart and clever. He knows that you are not going to come into his compound. You are a Christian. You know you shouldn't go into his compound. He knows you're not going to go there. So he's not even inviting you, but he tries to find you where you are. By letting the branches grow over that tree, the distractions will find you. It will find you. However, it is for us to, you know, stay clear and say, oh, I've made a covenant with my eyes, you know, and you just, I'm not going to look at this. I'm not going to do it. I'm not going to do this. These are difficult things we have to continue to fight with, because we are in this flesh, we are in this world. So this is a daily battle. We have to keep fighting. Thank you so very much for those great contributions. And then I was on this point of Christiana reproving her sons. And my liberality mentioned, why did Christiana reprove them? Say, look, the fruit does not belong to us. That may be sufficient. That's a good reason. She was looking at it from a purely moral point of view. Right. Don't take what does not belong to you. And again, you can see from a spiritual point that, look, this is not the kind of things we do. We, those of us who are in the pilgrim way. But John Bunyan told us, said that she did not even know it came from the enemy's garden. So there was no spiritual meaning to what she said. She meant it in the purely moral way. This thing does not belong to us. Don't take what does not belong to you. Right? That was the reason why Christiana reproved them. And what does this tell us? She didn't know that it came from the enemy's garden. Had she known, it would have terrified her. And this is a reminder of the levity with which we take sin, because we don't understand from where it comes, right? Anybody wants to talk about that? The possibility of taking sins with levity because we don't fully appreciate from where it came from. That's exactly what John Ben was trying to say here. That Christiana did the right thing by telling them, don't stop. It's not ours. Be good children, don't take what's not yours. And John Boyan said, had she known, it would have terrified her. And this is something that admonishes all of us. You know, it's like saying, if you truly know from where those temptations came from, you'll be terrified, you will run away from them. There is a book by C.S. Lewis, an account of, it's a fiction, but talking about how demons talk among themselves when they plan to go to a particular person and tempt him or tempt her. So this is reminding us that if we truly know from where sin comes from, we would truly be terrified. But for now, they did not know. Christiana herself did not know. She just, you know, that kind of warning that is just almost like a pat on the back. You know, she said, "We leave it." They plucked and began to eat. Christiana scolded them. They continued. You know that if she truly wanted to stop them, I mean, we know how we if you truly want to stop a child, you know how to stop the child. Maybe with some serious beating, you take the fruit away from them, you throw the fruit away, you know. But yeah, she treated it with some kind of levity. She did well, noting that, look, don't take what does not belong to you. But they continued to eat it. She did not fully grasp the enormity of what they did. She could not have imagined what consequences to bring on them. And I pray that in our struggle, against sin. God will give us this insight in Jesus' name. This is one of our toughest challenges as Christians, and we need grace indeed. Okay, Deacon, go ahead. I thought you had. Okay, go ahead.
4: Yes, in addition to what you have said, you see, there are a lot of things in the church now that we say it doesn't matter.
0: Yes.
4: It's an example of what you have just said.
0: Mm-hmm.
4: You know, like you said, if Christiana will have done well by taking away those things away and throw it, took it from them and throw it away. And another thing is she will have gone ahead to beat them and said, like, we normally scold our children.
0: Yes.
4: Say, why are you eating that thing? And yeah, we, you know, and there are so many things like that in the church today that we close our eyes at.
0: Yes.
4: Children toiling with sin, Christian toiling with sin.
0: Mm-hmm.
4: Men are required doing a lot of things, lateness,
0: yeah,
4: lackadaisical timing, not managing our time very well. Like me now, I'm traveling tomorrow now.
0: Yes.
4: In fact, I mean, not okay. I've said I won't travel tomorrow so that my wife will not be, but she's already pouncing on me. So what I mean, secular thing, I will be time conscious.
0: Mm-hmm. True.
4: But do I give that same energy to such meetings?
0: Yeah.
4: You understand now?
0: Yes.
4: All those things that are things that it doesn't matter. God understand. You know?
0: Yes.
4: All those languages are just like what Christina has did here. So we ourselves, when we bring it down to ourselves, we should talk about it. I remember when my dad, when she was in service, she would tell us that the sacrament, you know, that most of the time, he was in service, he would tell us that those sacraments, you know, after finishing the Holy Communion,
0: yes,
4: the remaining, they normally put it inside some. He would tell us, this thing is holy, as it stands, don't touch it.
0: Yeah.
4: But some of us, we still want to see why those things, why he told us not to,
0: not to touch them, touch it.
4: You understand now? And those are the things that we are saying doesn't matter. It should be their children.
0: Mm-hmm.
4: God understand.
0: Yeah.
4: Those words supposed not to be found in our midst as Christian or as a Christian family. Exactly. Or as Christian mentors.
0: Exactly.
4: When we see something, let us call the spade the spade. When there is a need for us to stand on the truth of the word of God without compromising, let us say it. Not minding whether people will like us or not. Devil didn't want any Christian to succeed.
0: Mm-hmm.
4: So he present everything and make everybody saying, let's turn our ear. Why are you eating one here?
0: Mm-hmm.
4: These are their own generation, is their Gen Z.
0: Mm.
4: Is there any specialty or any special law that defines Gen Z from those who have been on Christian path? So it's very important for us to stand our ground and let the truth be the truth. God will help us.
0: Amen.
4: Hold on, sir.
0: Okay, go ahead.
4: Yeah.
3: Okay, also on that, I see one other thing that I see that is related to it is for the Christiana to scold the children, she told them they don't belong to us. Why are you taking them? That's on moral
0: exactly
3: stand.
0: Yes.
3: It's on moral stand, like you said. For me, it means that we should go beyond morality.
0: Yes.
3: Whatever we are approving as being moral, we should ask ourselves, is it in line, even though it's moral, but is it what the Bible says? Is it in agreement with what the Word of God says?
0: Mm-hmm.
3: And also, I also see it play in the Garden of Eden when the devil came to meet Eve.
0: Yes.
3: See, when the devil was trying to, you know,
0: to deceive her,
3: to present his idea to Eve,
0: yes,
3: he tried to downplay the instruction God gave to them. He watered it down, as in, like, you know, do you think if you actually eat this thing, you know, he tried to water it down in such a way that it looked ordinary,
0: yes, exactly,
3: to Eve. And by the time Eve, you know, also saw that what God has told them, is it really that grievous?
0: Exactly. So is it really that grievous?
3: Allowed her to buy into the idea of Satan. And that was where, so for everything that comes our way that the devil brings to us, or that we think, oh yes, maybe we are telling people, don't do this, don't do that, we should let them see the way God sees it. Mm-hmm. What does the word of God say about it? And exactly. What are the implications of it? Beyond them, if you do this, it will be this. These are what are the temporary initial consequences,
0: yes,
3: and the long term consequences and the eternal consequences.
0: Mm.
3: So you see, by the time we have that knowledge, by the time you present those things or those knowledge, people come into the reality of that knowledge.
0: Exactly.
3: I think it will help them to and help us also that if I do this, I want this for myself, I want this for my life, I want this for eternity. So it will help rather than saying, don't go when the rain is falling, or don't go and put your hand under the, we don't really know better, we don't really know, but we just took those instructions, hook, line, and sinker. So that's just my own contribution.
0: Wow, very great contribution there. Thank you very much, Ma. When you talk about the consequences, and that's the main point here, the failure for us to truly appreciate the consequences of actions that are sinful. It is not enough to not do things because they are morally wrong, but to understand that things that have been called sin in the Bible, they're actually grievous things. We should not toy with them. And this is a lesson to me personally, a reminder, an admonition, and I hope it's an admonition to you as well. Don't toy with anything that is sinful, because there are consequences. We may not see them right now, but there are consequences. It always causes a break with God, the guilt will keep you away from Him, and Satan always tries to ensnare us, gradually. Bramark, good evening. Thank you.
5: Good evening. Thank you so much. Yes. I just wanted to add that I remember a part in the Proverbs.
0: Okay.
5: I think it was probably Solomon was talking there. He said he was somewhere watching a young man go walking into the hands of an adulterous woman.
0: Yeah. Okay.
5: But he did not know he didn't know what awaited him.
0: Exactly.
5: So that if he had known, he wouldn't have gone there.
0: Exactly. So,
5: and that's exactly how the devil is. The sin is so enticing, the consequence and the dividends, if I would say, or the afterwards is so bitter. It's very hurtful, and it can draw us back. So that's one thing I have. The enemy, like in that place that they talked about the story of the devil and Eve. The way the enemy operates with us on sin is that the same question he asked Eve is all he's still asking us till today.
0: You really
5: anything die? This thing you are about to do, is it really that bad? Like scholars, Bible scholars say, he always comes with a way they call it Socratic question. He will ask you, then you reach the conclusion yourself. And say it's not that bad. Then you but he's not telling you, but he's just asking, he's making you to reach that conclusion yourself. Because it's more effective when you reach the conclusion yourself than you take the decision yourself.
0: Exactly.
5: So that's exactly the way he's still dealing with us today.
0: Exactly. And I love that you said that, Socratic questions where it does not tell you the conclusion. Why? If Satan told you the conclusion, you would not believe it. It's the devil. You don't want him to tell you the conclusion, and he wants you to arrive at it yourself. And the same way in this story, he does not want you to come into his compound. He knows that you will not come into his compound. You know your Lord. You know you're not coming to his compound. But then he lets the fruit, get to you to drop on the way, and you are saying, well, it's just the fruit, I'm not going to go into the compound anyway, but at least the fruit, let me just see the fruit, but I'm never going to go into his compound. And I found that portion you were referring to is Proverbs 7. I said I saw among the simple, I noticed among the young men a youth who had no sense. He was going down the street near a corner, walking along in the direction of a house, just buttressing the point you made, if those who do not have discernment, and anyone of us could fall into that category, would just walk into it and say, look, where's the danger? Just like simple sloth and presumption from Pilgrim's Progress 1. Simple said, where's the danger? You know, somebody could have said that here too and say, look, this is the fruit. The house is there. There is a fence. I'm not going to go into that house. Where is the danger? You know, may we not be taken in by the tricks of Satan. In Jesus' name, amen. Okay, and then...
5: Amen,
0: yes. Thank you very much. Let's go to the next part. A short distance further, about two bow shots from where they had entered the park, they noticed two rough-looking men approaching quickly. Seeing them, Christina and Mercy covered their faces with their veils and continued walking. The boys went ahead of them, but eventually the men caught up with the women. So here, we've read it before. Auntie read all of this part for us. So these two rough-looking men, these are the thugs we spoke about. Again, I mean, we should be reminded before we go further. They're already in the pilgrim way. So these are just reminders that although we're in the pilgrim way, we should not expect not to be tempted. We should not let our guard down. We can be tempted even when we are following the right path. You could be doing the right thing and be tempted. You could be in a church and be tempted. You could be preaching a sermon and be tempted. You could be praying even, you know, and then a thought crosses your mind. You could be doing a godly thing. So we can be in the pilgrim way and be tempted. And here we have these rough-looking men approaching them quickly. The men came close as if intending to embrace them. But Christina firmly said, "Stand back or pass by peacefully as you should." The men, acting as though they hadn't heard her, grabbed at them. Christina, growing angry, kicked at them with her feet, while Mercy did her best to resist her. So Christina shouted, "Stand back and leave us alone. We have no money to lose. We are pilgrims, as you can see, living only by the kindness of others." And the thug said, "We are not after your money. We've come to offer you something. If you grant us one simple request, we'll make you great women forever." Of course, Christina suspected their intentions. "We will not listen, we will not consider, we will not agree to anything you ask. We are in a hurry, we can't stay. Our journey is one of life and death." She and her companions tried once more to pass by, but the men blocked their way. Who do you think these thugs represent? Who or what do you think they represent? Who do you think they represent, these thugs? These ill-favored ones. This is the expression that John Boyan used in his original edition, the ill-favored ones, the thugs. Some editions say the thugs or the rough-looking men. Who do you think they represent from this description there? Who or what do you think they represent? Okay, go ahead, Brother Mark.
5: Because they were. Oh, for me, that has some eerie semblance of what.
0: Of what? What? I just missed that. Must be my internet. Okay, Bramaka, I'm sorry, I did not hear you. I know you are speaking. It must be my internet, but just take it again.

0: Okay, can you check? Is it better now, the screen?
1: It is still like that.
2: It's still okay. It's better now.
0: Great. Bro, Mark, I'm sorry. Could you say that again?
1: No, I'll say it again. I said, so when the man said that he was going to make them great women forever, that he has an eerie resemblance of what the devil told Jesus.
0: Exactly.
1: When he was trying to tempt him to say worship me and I'll do this. So I'll give you the whole world, or I'll give you. Yeah. So I think for me that reminds me of that scenario. Even though there were two men, but I still think that it reminds me of the devil.
0: Okay.
1: I might not have gotten it correctly, but
0: And of course you are quite close to it. The devil. And you have so these two rough-looking men, the ill-favored ones, these thugs, approaching the women. And what was the first thing they did? That should give us an insight to what this probably is. What was the first thing the women did? Seeing them, they did what? If you can see the screen.
2: They covered their faces with their veils.
0: Exactly. Seeing them, they covered their faces with their veils. Why would they do that? Why do you think they did that?
3: Go ahead,
0: Reverend.
3: All right, what I see is that I see more of pornography, this lust, this attempt to lure people into sexual identity. That's what. So that they have to cover their eyes. They don't want anything that will make them to fall into the temptation of immorality, and that's why they do the covering of their eyes.
0: Exactly, and you're so close to it. Many of those who have studied this book, they consider those rough-looking men as representing besetting sins that, like you have rightly said, maybe pornography, lust, and all such sins that a Christian has been trying to throw away and to overcome. So much so that the first thing that Christian and Mercy did was to cover their faces. They did not want those thugs to see them. They also did not want to see them. And they continued walking. Once they saw them from afar, they continued walking, and there are a lot of lessons to learn there. We are still going to come back to them. So they kept walking, but you know what happened? The men caught up with the women. These are people who did not pay attention to the men, right? They actually covered their faces, and they kept on walking in the pilgrim way, but what happened? Still, the men caught up with the women. We have said so much about temptation today, but this is yet another opportunity for us to reflect on each of temptation. I think it was Pastor Dick what you were saying then, that you don't need to go to Satan. He has a way of finding you. And that's what happens there. Despite that they covered their faces, despite that they continued walking, the men caught up with them. And that's the way besetting sins are. You know, you try your best, your human best, but they just catch up with you, they get to you, and they come in so boldly. But Christiana firmly said, stand back or pass by peacefully as you should. And that should remind us of what the scripture says, resist the devil and he will flee from you. You have to stand up into your business and say, look, stand back or pass by peacefully as you should. But you know what? The men, acting as though they hadn't had her. Again, this goes into all the things we have discussed about temptation and Satan. Satan will not be bothered. He would, because you know he is adept at this. He has been at it for forever. He has been around for a long time. So he grabbed them. Christiana, growing angry, kicked them with their feet, while Mercy did her best to resist as well. Christiana shouted, stand back, we have no money. And the guy said, look, we are not even after your money. We've come to offer you something. We'll make you great women forever. And of course, this is John Boyan trying to speak particularly to women, and of course, reminding us as well, all of us, of the dangers of these sins. And Christiana said, we will not listen. We'll not consider, we'll not agree to anything you ask. We're in a hurry. Our journey is one of life and death. And so they tried to go again, but the men blocked their way. And then the men said, oh, we don't mean any harm to your life. It's something else we are after. Christiana said, oh, I know. You want to take both body and soul. That's your real purpose. And this is, as Reverend said, this is talking about the sins of the flesh, of lust, of adultery, of fornication. He's talking about that. And Christiana rightly identified and said, look, you want to take both body and soul. Whereas many people who are not God conscious, who are not sin conscious, we think in terms of just the body when you talk about those sins. But a Christian properly realizes that you're talking about the body and the soul. Just similar to what we discussed when Christiana just gave her children a pat on the wrist, you know, just said, don't eat that fruit. It does not belong to us. She did not fully understand, she did not fully comprehend, right, what it meant for them to eat that fruit. And Christiana rightly said, oh, you want to take both body and soul. I know what you're up to. You want to take both body and soul. That's your real purpose. She said, but we'd rather die here now than fall into such traps that endanger our eternal well-being. At that point, Christiana Mercy screamed, help, mother, help. Do you want to contribute to this? Do you want to say anything about this? What's something we can learn here from Christiana and Mercy? And from, or what can we better understand about our challenges from the ill-favored ones? I mean, it's particularly instructive that after they had kicked and all that, I mean, number one is that we should commend Christiana here. It was Christiana in the first, earlier on, who did not appreciate that eating of that fruit could have grievous consequences. But now, in this case, she is Christiana saying, I know what you want from me. You think you want to take my body, but I know you want to steal my body and soul. And again, I think Brother Mark said, Satan will present it as, oh, this is all I want. This is just it. You are not in my compound. You are not on my side. You know, just do the things we do there. And you think, but say, look, you are after the soul. In fact, and then they screamed, mother, help, mother, help. And it was, you find that at the end, it was this that saved them, that helped them. It was not just the kicking. It was not the covering of their faces with a veil. It was not the bold, vocal resistance of the devil. It was not just the covering of the veil. It was not just the bold, vocal resistance of the devil. It was not the kicking. It wasn't the struggling. Eventually, it was the cry for help. At that, both Christiana and Mercy screamed, help, mother, help. They called upon the Lord's men to protect women from such threats. And the law is from Deuteronomy 22. If a woman is about to be assaulted like that and she cries out, then you are not going to punish her. If that's what she cries out, you want. So this is an induction to always cry out. And while they cried, the men kept advancing, determined to overpower Christiana and her companion. So the women cried out again. And once we see again, in John Bunyan's book, this book, Pilgrim's Progress 1 and 2, you find that things, spiritual things, are done over and over and over again. It is a deviation from the norm. It's a deviation from the norm when you do something once and you get it in spiritual matters. And many of us will have that experience. You do it over and over and over again. The women cried out again. They had cried before. They did not get help. They cried out again. But since they were not far from the gate that they had recently entered, the narrow gate, their cries were heard by those inside. And then they sent someone to help them. By the time they reached them, the women were struggling desperately, and the children stood by crying in fear. What can we learn from this? Sister B, go ahead, ma.
4: It was a mistake, really.
0: Okay, don't worry. Exactly.
4: But then, to contribute further to all that has been said, Romans 6:16 tells us that we're under. He says that, do you not know that to whom you present yourselves slaves to obey, you are that one slave whom you obey, whether of sin leading to death, or of obedience leading to righteousness?
0: Yeah.
4: This This applies more to that first question about the when the boys were eating the fruit.
0: The fruit.
4: Yeah. Even though Christiana did not know where the fruit came from, but she should have known that you should have.
0: Yeah.
4: It's causing you see some people when they say. Embrace a lot of this sin goes back to it.
0: Yeah.
4: And if that's simplistic. We know that's how it
0: Yeah, we can't afford to be that simplistic. I heard from the simplistic, yeah.
4: Yes, I said, I didn't say that we cannot. To say that whatever it
2: because even the page
0: is gone off. Is it gone off? Okay, Dikamba, you wanted to make a contribution.
2: Well, yes.
4: Yes, totally.
0: Okay, Dickin, go ahead if you're still there.
5: Okay, sir. The Bible says we were funny about. What I love so much is that they come near them. And that's to tell us that we have to be on guard as Christian. Let us flee from all appearances of the devil.
0: Yes.
5: Then 1 Thessalonians 5:17 total tells us that we should pray without ceasing.
0: Exactly. Well,
5: they cry for help. They didn't stop. They keep on crying for help. So
0: yes.
5: It's a continuous thing. Devil will not give up, because one thing that is an adversary is running, going about. His own is for him to look for someone he will give up.
0: Yes.
5: So devil didn't give up. So as Christian also, the question is, should we give up? Should we give up praying even when we have certain things that we have been trusting the Lord for, and yet God is saying son with or daughter with? So we must not give up. They keep on crying, like the book says. He said the man kept advancing, determined to be our Christian and our companion. So the women cried out again. So it means that they didn't stop crying, they didn't stop calling for help. So it is very important for us as Christians not to give up. Let us keep our hope alive and let us be patient with God. Well, I would rather say that let us be patient with ourselves, because God didn't go anywhere.
0: Yeah,
5: his own timing is not our own. It's only we that we always say, he hasn't come now. So I will advise for us as Christians not to lose our guard. Let's keep on praying without ceasing. Let's keep on calling for God's help, and let's have that patience even in the time of challenges like these people have done. But most importantly, Christian has done very well for fleeing all the appearance of the devil, and is a key thing that we need to note. One thing that is there is that the devil would like to present everything to get a Christian. He will not pursue somebody who is already in his camp. All those people that devil is after are those who are God's own. So that's the red line, that's the red flag which I want us to look at as Christian.
0: Exactly. Thank you very much. I love that you emphasize that Christiana and the other and Mercy, they did not just do one thing or another. They did everything that could be done to resist those horrible men, those thugs, those ill-favored men. I mean, let us count. Can anybody try and count all that he did? all that they did. Can anybody try? Let's see everything they did to at least not give in, to not fall prey to those thugs. If your network is fine, just attempt. Can we itemize all that Christian and Mercy did? Or if you can just mention one, if you only one you can mention, let's see if we can go through the list. Okay, Dickin, one.
5: They covered their face.
0: Number one, they covered their faces. They covered their faces. They said
5: they refused by telling him not to come near them.
0: Okay.
5: They cried
0: yes.
5: for help.
2: They cried for help.
0: They cried for help.
2: Then they kicked.
0: They kicked.
2: They kicked at them. They resisted them.
0: They resisted them. Physically. Exactly. Thank you very much. Physically. So they covered their faces, right? They rebuked them vocally. They resisted them physically. They cried for help. Now let me ask us this question. Why do you think that the enemy they are fighting now, which we have identified to be besetting sin, why do you think that enemy is represented by thugs, ill-favored ones, rough-looking ones? Now, obviously, from this, you know, he's talking about thugs, like people who are violent, you know, scary people. Why do you think besetting sin is represented by thugs, rough-looking men, scary people? Why? Why do you think besetting sin is represented by such figures? Just before that, let me read this comment by Mommy Okubo-Ijo on WhatsApp. Thank you very much, man. This is what she has written. She wrote saying, Christians should not forsake the gathering of believers so that when crisis arises, they can share and readily get help. Moreover, staying within the fold will prevent them from getting captured by the temptations around them. I love this. I'm also going to get a number. She said, we should stay around so that when there is crisis, who was saying this recently? I think it was Brown Mark or somebody, maybe this morning in church. You know, two are better than one. When one falls, there's somebody to help up. And this is the case. If there was only one person there, maybe the fight would not have been as successful as this. And then Okubo-Ijo mentioned that we should stay within the fold to prevent getting captured. When they cried out, it was because they were not far from the pilgrim, from the narrow gate. Although we look at this in terms of journey that they will still go, but the point is, you never be far from your captain, so that when you need help, you will hear. It's not that it's not going to hear anywhere, but we know this is all figurative, just to be saying that you always have to be in the spirit so that you have easy access every time to the Lord. So why do you think that besetting sin is represented by thugs, by people who are chancers, people who are menacing looking, rough looking? Could it be because besetting sins are actually oppressive? You know, besetting sins are sins that you just can't beat on your own. You can't beat them. You hate them, right? You hate those sins. You acknowledge that they are wrong. You hate yourself for committing them, but they oppress you because you can't beat them. They oppress you, and you are daily grieving for those. I mean, that's the nature of besetting sin. And that's what, you know. Rama, go ahead.
1: No, I just wanted to say, why they were probably represented by those men is that the besetting sins, we lack the power to resist them.
0: Yeah.
1: So that's it, and we really would need the help of the Spirit of God.
0: Yes.
1: To resist.
0: Exactly. We need the help of God. We need to do everything that needs to be done, whether to cover to veil your face, or to kick, or to even speak back at the enemy. You have to do all that needs to be done, because that's the nature of certain sin. You know, it was in Psalm 19, I believe, that David prayed, and he said, keep your servant also from presumptuous sins. What did he say after that? He said, let them not have dominion over me. Why did he say that? Because that's what they do. That's what sin does. It wants to dominate you. That's the same thing God said to Cain, right? He said, look, sin is crouching at your door. It wants to master you. You have to throw it. And that is why John Bunyan, used the imagery of these ruffians to represent a besetting sin. They're so rough, they, you know, they want to oppress. They would be general. You can't, you know, they come so comfortably, so confidently. They say, oh, you can't resist us. You know, you can't resist us. They come again, you cannot resist me. And if it, when a Christian falls, it becomes brokenhearted. They say, I've fallen again. I've done this again. So they come back again. They say, Lord, don't shout. You cannot resist us. You cannot resist me. And until Christiana cried out, Brahma God.
1: I just wanted to add that I was going to say that the sins that is easily kind of, how would I put it now? They're enticing. That's just the way I want to put it. It's, you know, so when something like is seductive, that you, the person just loses control. That's why I believe the Bible says we should flee.
0: Yeah.
1: If you can run away, run. I mean, every whatever
0: you have to do,
1: effort, whatever effort it takes.
0: Exactly.
1: You need to.
0: Exactly. No. I mean, that's absolutely true. And you know, if you remember what Jesus said, you know what some people call the surgical approach. He said, if it's your hand, cut it off. He's a lecturer. Some people say, what kind of you know, tough medicine is this? Bitter medicine, but. That is someone, our Lord, who of course knows the gravity of sin. I said, look, it's better for you to enter life without an eye than to be in hell with your two eyes. Go ahead, Stubby.
4: And just to add to what has been said, James 4,
0: okay, yes,
4: from verse 7 says, therefore submit to God, resist the devil, and will flee from you. Say, draw near to God and we draw near to you. Cleanse your hands, you sinners, and purify your hearts, you double-minded. Lament and mourn and weep. Let your laughter be turned to mourning and your joy to gloom. Humble yourselves in the sight of the Lord and he will lift you up. Just to tell us how we should take sin. We should be very clear about our intentions, that we don't want it.
0: Yeah.
4: We should fight it. Resist it. You know, do everything possible to flee from every appearances of evil. Do not even give it any room at all to take root.
0: Exactly. And we should be praying for grace here. This is a timely reminder to all of us. In fact, I particularly love that John Boyan has represented these besetting sins by these rough looking men, because that is how they behave. They oppress the Christian. No, the way that, if God forbid, area boys should descend on your car, the way you'll be scared, and they know that you are scared, and they say, open it, give us money. If you have the money, you probably want immediately to put it out and give it to them, you know. And if they see you the next time, they know, oh, he gave us that money, they go to you again and hit on your car. Give us money. You have to give it to them. Well, until these women cried for help, which is the most important thing, but all the things they did are necessary as well, because when they got help, when the reliever got to them, what were they doing? When he got to them, what did they find them doing? Can anyone remember? Okay, I've highlighted it now on the screen. When the deliverer got to them, what did they find them doing?
4: They found the women struggling desperately.
0: Exactly.
4: And the children crying in fear.
0: So they had not given up. You know, they were still doing their bit, their own bit, you know. So we have to keep doing our own bit, even as we call on the name of the Lord. It's not that you say, Lord, help me, but you are not covering your face, you are not running away, you are not pushing back. We have to keep pushing back. And I mean, we're having this discussion on Friday about grace and works. Exactly.
4: You can see all that God is telling us. He said, resist him. Resist the devil and he'll flee from you.
0: Exactly.
4: He said, draw near to God and we'll draw near to you. Cleanse your hands, you sinners. Purify your hearts, you double-minded. Lament and mourn and weep.
0: Exactly.
4: Let your laughter be turned to mourning and your joy to gloom. Humble yourselves in the sight of the Lord and he will lift you up. You see our own part.
0: Yeah.
4: We have quite a lot to do, even as we expect God to help us but we have our own path to show that our desire is not to keep staying or keep dwelling in that sin,
0: mm-hmm.
4: but that we really do desire
0: exactly
4: to be
0: rid of
4: helped, yes,
0: yeah, exactly. We have to show that we ourselves, we are invested in being rid of them, even as we are calling on the grace of God to forgive us and to help us. And when one of the attackers got there, he said, "What do you think you are doing? Would you cause my lost people to stumble?" He moved to apprehend them, but the men fled, climbing over the wall into the garden of the man who owned the first dog. There, the dog became their protector, reminding us again that Satan is already conquered, but he has not yet been bound. He's still roaming about. He's roaming over in 1 Corinthians 15. Paul told us the order of things.

0: we see that they have struggled, but this is, you know, the comfort of the Holy Spirit that comes when you, have had an encounter with sin. He restores you. After comfort, he now said to them, I'm surprised that when you were welcomed at the gate, knowing your vulnerability as women, you did not ask the Lord for a guide. With one, you could have avoided this danger entirely. He surely would have granted your request. So this man say, oh, you are just women looking after these boys, nobody to help you. Why are you traveling alone? And now let's not just look at them as women. We have to look, in this case, now we find the women symbolizing the Church of Christ, bride, the bride of Christ, symbolizing all Christians who are weak, because we all are weak in spiritual matters. And the reliever is saying, well, when you met with your Lord, shouldn't you have asked him for a guide? Did you think you can walk on your own? And Christiana said, oh, we were so overwhelmed by the blessings of the moon that we forgot the dangers ahead. Who would have thought that such evil lurked so near the king's palace? This is something again that we've spoken about. Who would have thought that such evil lurked so near the king's palace? Said we should have asked for a guide. But then again, a similar question from the one from yesterday. But since the Lord knew that this would benefit us, why did he not send us one anyway? You know, one of those questions we asked, like the question they asked yesterday. Well, since the Lord wants us to come through the narrow gate, why did he not get rid of the dog? Now, Christiana is asking, since the Lord knew it would benefit us to have a guide, why did he not send us? Why do we need to ask? Why did he expect us to ask? Why do we need to ask before he gives to us that guide? If he knew it would benefit, he should have given the guide to us anyway. Anyway, and I know there's so much to unpack here in terms of the answer, and I don't want us to rush over that answer. And this is, and I pray that the Lord will preserve us all till next week. We can pick it up from here. Is there any contribution so far before we close? We are 3 minutes to our closing time, but this has been a refreshing time. If you have any contribution, please unmute, and we're going to continue from here next week by the grace of God. The answer to, well, if the Lord knew it would benefit us to have a guide, why did he not send us one anyway? Why was he waiting for us to ask? Thank you very much. This has been a beautiful class. So many lessons to learn, and we all have been admonished. I pray as we go into this week, we receive grace. You know, that grace spoken about in Titus, the grace, you know, to say no. To say no to the oppressors, that's to sin, and besides, to say no to the rough ones, the ill-favored ones that we have read here today. And you know, the Lord delights in helping his people, and I pray we help all of us in Jesus' name. Amen. Amen. Venerable, thank you very much. Please say a word of prayer. Commit our week into God's hand. Okay, Venerable is not on the call any longer. Is he? No, it's not. The network has been so challenging today. Sorry to apologize to everyone. I hope we made the best. We made the best of it. Okay, Reverend, you're going to pray for us. Commit the new week into God's hand. And grant us, that the Lord will grant us favor in this new week and bring us all back next week by his grace.
1: All right.
0: Let us pray.
1: Brethren, Father Lord, we want to thank you tonight. Thank you for the success of this wonderful time of this important digging deep into this. Lord, have given to. Thank you, Father, for the eye-opening information that we have received.
0: Thank you,
1: Father, because Lord, open our eyes that we are susceptible. Mm-hmm. We are vulnerable. We are open to all sort of attack, and even the certain things are always there, wanting to get hold of us as a result of the fact that Satan is not willing to let the Father for the courage to learn to say no, just like the hymn says, my boy. Mm-hmm. Thank you, Father, because we can see the power to say no to sin. And thank you for the rescue that we always come our way.
0: Thank you,
1: Lord. We just pray that as we go through this new go with us, your
0: Amen.
1: Comfort will go with us.
0: Amen.
1: We empower such that we will be able to

0: resist all the activities, all the dirt of Satan's arrow against us, and none of it shall be able to penetrate into our lives.
1: Amen.
0: Such that Simon said, the scepter of the wicked will not lie upon the allotment of the righteous, that we may not put our hands to sin. Lord, may the scepter of the wicked not lie upon our allotment in Jesus' name.
1: Amen.
0: And Lord, I pray concerning you that is going through one challenge or the other at the moment. Lord, your word said, for we do not have the spirit of fear, but through which we cry, Abba, Father. Tonight, we cry, Abba, Father, for ourselves and on behalf. Oh Lord, we pray that deliverance will come for
1: Amen.
0: Everyone in Jesus' name.
1: Amen.
0: And in this new week, we usher us into goodness, mercy,
1: Amen.
0: And everything in Jesus' name.
1: Amen.
0: Lord, such that as coming back, coming together to look through this important insight next week, Lord, we will be able to discover more hidden truths, and we'll be able to apply all these truths to our living.
1: Amen.
0: Let there be your name that you have done for
1: us. Amen. So,
0: thank you, Father, for all. Thank you for all the contributors, those that are in the virtual studio. Thank you for those that are WhatsApp and every other, through the Instagram and all other social media platforms. Thank you, Father, because leave any one of us. And Lord, we pray that as from this moment, Lord, you renew us, you empower us,
1: Amen.
0: As we wait upon you. Thank you, Father, for our nation Nigeria and all over the world. May we continue to be light in the midst of darkness.
1: Amen.
0: And Lord, even as we go through the journey, navigate through this life journey, Lord, we pray that you will not leave us alone. Just as you have promised that you will not leave us, not forsake us. Thank you, Father, because we can lean on this promise of yours. Forever you remain.
1: Amen.
0: In your name we have prayed.
1: Amen. May the grace of our Lord and Savior Jesus Christ, the love of God, and the fellowship of the Holy Spirit,
0: and the fellowship of God,
1: be with us.
0: Be with us now
1: and forevermore.
2: Amen. Amen.
1: Thank you very much, Sister Shades. Thank you, Reverend Olayefa. Thank you, Sister B. God bless you. Thank you, Aunt Adesua. Thank you, Brother Doyin. Join us today. We are glad. Thank you, Ibukun. God bless you. Thank you, Brother Mark. Thank you, Sister Fumbi. Thank you to Venerable Olalekan James, who has left us. Thank you to Pastor Adekwe, John Deacon Adekwe. Thank you, Mommy Adekwe. Glad to have you back. What a wonderful time we have had. Thank you to everyone at Gospel Best Radio, Mommy Okubo Ejo. You have reached out to us today. Thank you very much. I look forward to seeing everyone next week by His grace. Amen. Amen.
2: No, thank you.
1: Happy night, sir. Rest.
2: Good night, sir.
1: Good night.

0: know, yes, indeed, we are marching upward to Zion, the beautiful city of God. Lord, we thank you for the blessing of coming together once again to read this book, to learn at your feet, and to find encouragement and guidance for ourselves as we continue in our pilgrim way. Lord, we thank you for the blessing of this special Sunday, for the blessing of our mothers whom we have celebrated today, and how even in this book we see the children of Christiana having the benefit and the blessing of a Christian mother. Father, we pray that you continue to encourage our faith, that you continue to bless us in our Christian walk, and that you continue to make it possible for us to be faithful pilgrims, and that your grace will see us to the very end. We ask all this by faith and with thanksgiving in the name of our Lord and our Savior Jesus Christ. Amen. And Lord, we pray that you will fellowship with us tonight, that you will send the Holy Spirit to fellowship with us and to help us to understand the text that we are reading tonight. In Jesus' name, amen. Okay, once again, thank you to everyone. Thanks to everyone at gospelbellsradio.com and to Adair, Mommy Fumila Onodikwa in the virtual studio, Adair brother, and Adair, Auntie Dr. Adeshina. Thank you very much for joining us tonight. We expect other members of the Readers Club to join us. Some have taken excuse, but I'm sure we're going to have a blessed time. Yesterday was truly eye-opening as we got even a better understanding of the symbolism of the hill difficulty, and as we, by the power of the Holy Spirit, properly situate the meaning or the symbolism of that giant, the giant called Grim. And I pray that whatever giant may be on our way to climbing higher in faith, that the Lord will give us the grace to cooperate with him, you know, to get rid of that giant. Because that other story that we read yesterday, the one by C.S. Lewis, the story of the red lizard standing on the shoulder of that young man who wanted to enter into heaven. One of the takeaways from that story is that we have to cooperate with the Lord to get rid of the giants on our way, especially if that giant is sin, the sin that is sweet, you know, to the flesh. And I think Venerable made that point, that it is important for us to cooperate with the Holy Spirit, who is ready to help us if only we will fully surrender to him. Our study Bible verse is from Matthew 7, the well-known declaration by our Lord, invitation by our Lord, the well-known teaching by our Lord. If you can, please unmute. Let us read together our study Bible verse, Matthew 7. 13 to 14. Enter by the narrow gate, for wide is the gate and broad is the way that leads to destruction, and there are many who go in by it, because narrow is the way, its gate, and difficult is the way which leads to life, and there are few who find it. Thank you very much, man. Thank you for reading along. And we pray now that we have found the way, the Lord will keep us in the way by his grace. Amen. Okay, so today we are reading Palace Beautiful, sometimes called the House Beautiful. But in any case, we are talking about a beautiful place. And from our knowledge of part one of this book, we have an idea of what this palace or this house symbolizes. Let us not forget that they had to climb the hill difficulty to get to this place. So, and they had to overcome their fear of the lions. The lions did not do anything in the end. The lions were chained anyway. But nobody would know until he or she passes by the lion. If from afar you look at the lions, you would suppose that they could attack you. And, you know, that's something about fear. You know, people have said that one way to understand fear is to see each letter in that word representing the following: false evidence appearing real. That is fair. And all those things that we identified yesterday as constituting the lions, all those things that we believe that the lions symbolize, you see, they ultimately, they're like false evidence appearing real. Because sometimes you think, oh, if I should go all the way with Christ. I'm going to offend my neighbors. You know, perhaps if you go all the way, perhaps you will not offend them. Most likely, some of them will even be challenged and impressed. Say, well, perhaps if I do that, I'll probably lose my job. You may not lose your job. It may even be an opportunity to witness to people, you know, in your sphere of influence. And even when there will be certain consequences, you just find that those consequences will not even stop you. So those lions, they are like false evidence appearing, because ultimately our Lord has all authority, he has all power, and all those that we think can attack us or cause us distress because of the gospel, he has already chained them. And that's the lesson. So they had to climb that hill, they had to fight Grim the giant, and then they had to conquer their fear of the lions. And having done all that, now they arrive at the palace. Beautiful. I want us to read now the first part of this chapter. I will discuss it, and there's an important thing happening here, and I would like to discuss it, but let's begin to read now. Can we have a volunteer please to read tonight? Okay, thank you, Ma Menodikwe. Thank you very much.
1: I'll read until 9 p.m.
0: Okay, 9 p.m. You have to join a prayer,
1: yes,
0: right? Okay. Okay, go ahead, Ma.
1: Soon they came within sight of the porter's lodge and hurried toward it, knowing it was dangerous to travel at night. When they reached the gate, the guide knocked, and the porter called out, "Who is there?" As soon as the guide replied, "It is I," the porter recognized his voice and came down. The guide, being a familiar face, had often come there as a conductor of pilgrims. When the porter opened the gate, he saw only the guide standing before him, for the women were behind him. He asked, "Mr. Greatheart, what brings you here so late at night?" "Greatheart, I brought pilgrims who, by my lord's command, must lodge here. I would have arrived sooner, but I was delayed by the giant who used to back the lions. After a long and tiring battle, I defeated him and brought the pilgrims safely here. Porter, won't you come in and stay until morning?" "Greatheart, no, I must return to my lord tonight." "Christiana, oh sir, I can hardly bear the thought of you leaving us. You've been so faithful and loving, fought so courageously for us, and given such wise counsel. I'll never forget your kindness." "Mercy, if only you could stay with us until the end of our journey. How can we, poor women, face such a difficult and perilous path without a friend and protector?" "James, the youngest boy, please, sir, stay with us and help us. We are weak, and the road ahead is so dangerous." "Greatheart, I follow my Lord's commands. If he assigns me to guide you to the very end, I will gladly do so. However, you missed your chance earlier when he instructed me to accompany you this far. You could have asked him to send me all the way, and he would have granted it. For now, I must go. Farewell, Christiana, Mercy, and my brave children. God be with you."
0: Thank you, Ma. Okay.
1: Yes.
0: Okay. Thank you very much, Ma. Let's pause here. And this is the account of Greatheart. And I think by now we must have gotten used to Greatheart, although he actually recently joined the Pilgrims. But, you know, given what he has done so far, he joined them after it was in the house of the interpreter that he joined the Pilgrims. And then he led them to the cross, where he taught them about righteousness. When they got to the site where simple, slothful and presumption were hanged, he gave them more insight. And of course, at the foot of the hill difficulty, he encouraged them, he helped them along the way, and most importantly, he helped them to fight that giant yesterday, the giant called Grim, and brought them safely to the Palace Beautiful. From what we have read now, I don't know, what comments do you have about Greatheart, about his departure, and would you say why was he departing, really? Why was he departing, and what's the lesson there from his departure at that place? Obviously, the pilgrims didn't want him to depart. Remember who Greatheart represents? Greatheart represents, you know, that human help given by the Holy Spirit to help a pilgrim in his or her journey, perhaps a pastor, perhaps a priest, perhaps a mature Christian, a discipler, if you want to use that expression, or somebody in that nature that the Holy Spirit has given to help people who are new in the faith, to help them. And in fact, he has helped them by teaching them, remember, at the foot of the cross about righteousness, by making them more fully understand the mistakes that simple sloth and presumption made, and of course by helping them to confront that giant yesterday. So, I mean, what would you say about the living of great heart? Should he have left at that time? Was that a good time to leave them? Was it wise for him to leave at that time, and why? Why did he have to leave at that time? And what lesson do you think was trying to teach the pilgrims? So you can answer any of those questions, or just comment generally on Great Heart and his departure at this point. Because very clearly, his departure was not to the liking of the pilgrims, right? Christiana said, oh, I can hardly bear the thought of you leaving us. You've been so faithful and loving, fought so courageously for us, and given us such work. I would never forget your kindness. Mercy said, if only you could stay with us until the end of our journey. How can we, poor women, face such a difficult and perilous path without a friend and protector? Even the boys, one of them said, please, sir, stay with us and help us. We are weak. And the road ahead is so dangerous. I mean, on a lighter note, how did that boy know that the road ahead is dangerous? Because, well, he has already seen the road so far. So I suppose he was able to make a valid inference there about the road ahead. Why did he have to leave at that time? Why did he have to leave the pilgrims at the time he left? He actually gave us a hint when he responded to the pilgrims. He gave a hint.
2: He's following the master's commands. Yes. And then I guess he had brought them to, like we had said, the Palace Beautiful is that represents the church from the perspective of the new convert. So he had brought them to a church.
0: To a safe place, so to say.
2: A safe place, as it were. And more importantly, is following the master's, is what they asked for. That
0: exactly
2: what they got. And he said if they had asked that he should lead them all the way, that he would have done that, but it's their request that is for me.
0: And just thank you very much. And just before you go, I wanted to also cast your mind back to the circumstances of Great Heart joining them. And you see that it's still the same lesson. Can we agree that it's still the same lesson? How did he join them in the first place? Because if you recall, this same lesson, somebody had taught the pilgrims this same lesson before. Can you remember? This same lesson of, oh, you could have asked, but you didn't ask.
2: The man in shining clothes. So
0: exactly.
2: When those two rough-looking scoundrels accosted them.
0: Exactly.
2: I think it was that man. Because they didn't ask for help. I think that is the main problem. They didn't ask for help.
0: Exactly. They didn't ask for help.
2: It's the same thing that is happening now. Great Art is saying, if you are told the master, to, you know, for me to lead you all the way, he will have granted the request, but you didn't ask. He was living at the point where where they asked.
0: Exactly.
2: As far as they have asked, that's where he's living there.
0: Exactly. And what lesson is this teaching us?
2: To always ask for help.
0: Exactly.
2: Ask for help.
0: To always go back to ask for help, and also to be, what should our request be like? To be specific, right?
2: Yes, to be specific. To be very, very specific. that this is what I want. Exactly.
0: So it's teaching us that lesson about prayer. We must be specific in asking God. And if you recall, when the interpreter called for a servant, I just scrolled back to the ask of the interpreter here. He said, then the interpreter called for his servant, great heart, and gave him a sword, a helmet, and a shield. Take these daughters, he said, and escort them to the house called Beautiful, where they will rest next. So they were all there, right, when the interpreter gave the instruction to Great Heart. He said, take these daughters and escort them to the house called Beautiful, where they will rest next. And so the interpreter, along with his household, wished them well as they left. So they were all there when the instruction was given. And they did not say anything at that time, right? They did not say anything. They did not say, no, we need somebody to guide us all the way. And we find that the same prayer, the same lesson about prayer is taught here. As Mommy Odipe noted, in the first place, when they were attacked by those two scoundrels, the reliever said to them, well, you did not ask for help. If you had asked for help, you would have gotten help, right? And in this case as well, Great Heart is leaving them, and they're saying, oh, why are you leaving now? You just helped us to fight off a giant. We are still going to need you for the way ahead. And what was his answer? He said, well, you did not ask. If you had asked, you would have gotten it. What portion of the scriptures are we reminded of here? Can you recall any portion of the scripture that is almost on all fours with this lesson? They can go ahead.
2: Matthew 7:7.
0: Okay, exactly. Matthew 7:7, ask and shall be given unto you. Right.
2: Yes, even Jeremiah. Is it Jeremiah 30? What's that?
0: Okay. Saying what?
2: Call unto me and I will answer you.
0: Exactly. And I will do something. Yes, call upon me. And I will answer you, and I will show you great and mighty things as you have not done before. So that I say, you call, and I will answer. And I love this because now I love these two passages that you have cited. Deacon citing Matthew 7, and citing Jeremiah 33:3. Call upon, and I will answer. Although I had another one in mind, but I'm very glad.
2: Yes, another one. Till now, you have not asked.
0: Good.
2: Asked that you may receive. So that joy may be full.
0: Yeah, exactly. Yeah. So,
2: John 16.
0: Yeah, John 16:24. Ask and you will receive. Until now, you have asked for nothing in my name. Jesus was telling them about his status. Ask and you will receive, so that your joy may be full. So I'm really glad with all this, because still this is not the one I had in mind. And then you are bringing up all these wonderful scriptures. So starting with Deacon, Matthew 7, ask and it shall be given unto you. Jeremiah 33, call unto me and I will answer you. And of course this John 16:24 as well. Until now you have asked nothing. And that's the lesson that the reliever taught them when he said, well, you did not ask for help. And if you ask, you'll be given. And then they asked, and then ultimately it was fulfilled through the Holy Spirit, who gave them help. And then the Holy Spirit said, you, I'm giving you this person. He will be with you until you get to the house Beautiful. And they had him, and they did not see anything. And they just let it go like that. And the man got to the house Beautiful and said, well, now you have gotten to the house Beautiful, I have to take my leave. I know we still want to say, well, if you wanted me to go with you beyond the house Beautiful, you should have mentioned it when the interpreter said, I'll give you this one. The one I had in mind is from James, when he said, you have not because you ask not. You know, you have not because you ask not. And let us learn that lesson. All the scriptures that we have cited today, all of them very beautiful and very relevant, reminding us that the spiritual rule is to ask and then to receive, meaning that without asking, you're not going to receive. And that if we are bold enough, courageous enough, as we are taught in Hebrews, to approach the throne of grace, you know, with confidence, we can actually ask the Lord for what you need. And that's one of the lessons that many pilgrims have learned, the lesson of asking the Lord specifically. And then you'll be surprised that he grants you that request. I always tell people, for example, if we, and now we're talking about a great heart, the person who is in the position of a pastor, of a leader. You know, in many of our churches, sometimes we complain about our leaders, about our pastors, about our priests, this and that. But you know, these are things we can pray about. You can pray about it. If we, I mean, if you truly love your congregation, you're even praying ahead that the person who will come to your church, that the in whatever way, in churches where pastors are called, like Baptist churches, Anglican churches where they are posted by the bishop, we can pray and say, Lord, please, ahead, please send to us somebody who is your son, somebody who loves you, somebody who will teach your word, somebody who will love your people. I mean, so many applications that we can have from this. And so Great Heart departed, and that was beautiful because he had to follow instructions. He was sent to accompany them to the Palace Beautiful. He did that, and he took his leave, although Mercy and Christiana were not entirely pleased with that. They wanted him to be with them. So, I mean, so he departed. I mean, what could they have done differently at that point? What could they have done differently when the Grand Greater said, well, I have to leave, those are my instructions?
2: They could have still prayed.
0: Exactly. They could have still prayed, you know, they could have still asked that this man should stay. And I mean, there is a passage involving Abraham, right, about prayer, about persistence. You know, when Abraham was interceding for Sodom and Gomorrah, and he kept asking, and the Lord kept answering that, okay, for that I would. But he stopped at one point, right? He stopped at a point, and many people continue to wonder, what if he had continued with the Lord? But every step he was saying, oh, my Lord, please do not be annoyed with me. What if? And they're like, okay, for that I'm going to be merciful. I say, okay, my Lord, okay, again, but please do not be angry with me. And I think one of the lessons we can learn is that our Lord is never angry with us for asking, as long as we are not asking amiss. But you know, sometimes you feel, I can't ask for something this big, or I'm already asking for too much, right? And I guess maybe at this point for the pilgrims, they must have thought, oh, initially we didn't ask for this man. It was an oversight. But he overlooked it and asked us to ask. And then he sent us somebody. Oh, okay. That's a good thing. He has already been very generous to us, right? He has already been very generous to us. But now he told this person to follow us this far. We also made a mistake. We did not, at the time he was asking, we should have said to him, oh no, I want him to come before, I want him to go with us all the way, and maybe we should just be thankful for what we have received. We dare not ask for more, right? And that's one of the lessons we must learn as Christians, that we can never ask too much. None can ever ask too much. I want to quickly put up one verse from one hymn, not a very popular hymn, but a very beautiful hymn still. It says, come my soul, thy suit prepare. And I have it on the screen now, if you can look at it. You know, say, come my soul, thy suit prepare. I did prepare your prayer. Jesus loves to answer prayer. Come my

Edinay Old English there himself has asked you to pray, and of course all the verses that we have cited today, Matthew 7, John 16, Jeremiah 33, and James also saying you have not because you ask not. That's what this hymn is saying. He himself has bid you to pray, therefore he will not say no to you. After all, is he not the one who has invited you? But this is the part I'm actually going to, this second stanza. It says,

0: much. And that's it. Do you all believe that? It says you are coming to a king. When you pray, you have come before a king. So don't bring small petitions, right? Don't just bring regular prayers. Large petitions with thee bring. Are you coming to the king? Have you come to the king? Then you bring large petitions with you. Don't just come with, you know, with, don't just come trembling and saying, oh, let me just ask for this. He's not able to do beyond this, or no, he won't even do beyond this. He says, you are coming before a king. You bring with you large petitions, bring big prayers, ask confidently, ask audaciously. He says, for his grace and power are such that none can ever ask too much. And that's it. There is nobody who comes before the Lord, before the king, who will say, ah, well, Femi, what you're asking for is too much. You, please go and moderate your prayer. So I agree with Mommy Onodikwe there. If, even at that time, you know, when Great Art was taking his leave because he was instructed to accompany them only to the House Beautiful, if at that time they had said, Great Art, how can we contact the interpreter to ask him to let you stay with us? If at that time they had asked, they would have received. And very soon in this story, we are going to see that indeed is the case. So thank you also very much. I think the lesson there has been well highlighted, and I pray that all of us will continue to benefit from it. I pray that anytime we have a burden in our heart, nothing will draw us back, you know, from tabling before him those large petitions. Nothing will stop us from asking him over and over again. Ask, John 16, ask until your joy is full. I mean, that's one of the lessons that the pilgrims are beginning to learn. And for us as pilgrims too, who already know that lesson, we are being reminded of that today. Ask until your joy is full. And I pray the Lord will make us, will make our joy full in Jesus' name. Amen. Okay, let's read again, let's reflect more on Great Heart. And I want to ask you from this passage, what do you think of this of Great Heart? Please, just before you leave, if you can please read this portion, this highlighted portion.
1: Okay, when they reached the gates,
0: yes,
1: the guide knocked and the porter called out, who is there? As soon as the guide replied, it is I, the porter recognized his voice and came down. The guide, being a familiar face, had often come there as a conductor of pilgrims. When the porter opened the gate, he saw only the guide standing before him, for the women were behind him. He asked, Mr. Great Heart, what brings you here so late at night?
0: Yes,
1: that's the highlighted.
0: Yes, go ahead, man. The next paragraph.
1: Okay, Great Heart, I've brought pilgrims who, by my Lord's command, must lodge here. I would have arrived sooner, but I was delayed by the giant who used to back the lions. After a long and tiring battle, I defeated him and brought the pilgrims safely here.
0: Thank you, ma. Thank you very much. So I want to ask the class, what further insight do we have about Great Heart? About Great Heart and his work. His work at the present time we are reading, and generally about him. What would you say that he has been doing for a long time? And what gives you a hint here?
2: So it's like an evangelist. So exactly. Like probably he goes out and then, well, he brings pilgrims, you know, to the church, since we say
1: conductor of pilgrims.
2: Yes, so he brings them and he's been doing it, exactly. And the porter recognizes him.
0: Exactly.
2: So,
0: I love that. So he's a conductor of pilgrims, he's an evangelist of sorts, and as you mentioned, he has been doing it. So he's well known to the people in the house. The house, that church, that is well known as somebody who supplies the church with who? With new converts. Is well known. And what lesson can we learn there? Am I well known, you know, even in the palace of heaven? as somebody who supplies the kingdom of God with new, you know, with new converts, who conducts pilgrims, you know. And that's an important lesson. Jesus himself said there is more joy in heaven over one sinner who repent than 99 who need no repentance. So imagine the person who leaves the 99 to look out for that one, the person that is sent. So if there is more joy in heaven over that one person, can you imagine how pleased heaven would be with the person who leaves the 99, right? Who leaves the 99 to go and look for one, the person who conduct just one person, you know, to the church. I don't know, do you want to comment on that? His voice was well known. His voice was well known. The voice was recognized. So they did not even see him. The brother did not even see his face. He just heard his voice. Who is there? It is I. And they know, oh, the great heart. This man is back again. Obviously, it must not be only great heart who conducts pilgrims there. They must have been seeing different people. But when great heart spoke, the potter already recognized his voice. I mean, there are some lessons there. Anybody who wants to reflect more on that? On great heart. Because now that great heart is departing, it's just a fitting time for us to, you know, learn as much as possible about his character. That he got to the house beautiful just by his voice alone, they knew that it was him. So meaning that this great heart was not somebody who did this like once in a while. It was not somebody who did it only when asked to do so, only when necessary. It's somebody who has been in the habit of doing it, of conducting pilgrims, you know, conducting them to the kingdom of Christ, to the church. I think there's a big lesson here, that the potter recognized his voice, and that's how it must be. We must not be strangers, you know, to matters like this, matters of evangelism, matters of helping others, you know, to navigate the pilgrimage. We must not be strangers. We must be known even in the palaces of heaven as somebody who is in that business. You know, as the apostle wrote himself, say, God, Christ was in the world reconciling the world to Christ, and has committed to us, you know, that work of reconciliation. So I don't know how, you know, how well known you are to the potter. If you speak right now, would the potter recognize your voice? That's kind of question we should be asking ourselves, right? You know.
2: Mm.
0: Okay, I'll let Mwenedikwe go on, and then after that.
1: Yes, something just crossed my mind.
0: Yes,
1: ma'am. This Ephesians 2:19.
0: Okay.
1: That says, now where I'm no longer, well, the way I normally read it, that I'm no longer a stranger or a foreigner, but a fellow citizen with the saints and of the household of God.
0: Exactly.
1: Are we no more strangers? Are we no more foreigners?
0: Yeah.
1: Are we truly fellow citizens with the saints? Can we be recognized for who we are, mm-hmm. even in the church of God? Mm-hmm. I'm not talking about the building now.
0: Yeah.
1: You know, I'm just talking about being fellow citizens with the saints.
0: Yeah.
1: Now, they also can heaven recognize one?
0: Exactly.
1: So I think it's a personal question we should ask ourselves.
0: I mean, thank you very much, and I really love this passage that you have cited. I'll put it on the screen. Ephesians 2:19 say, consequently you are no longer foreigners and strangers. So you know, that kind of fellowship, and it still ties into the lesson that we highlighted yesterday. You know, I know, rising higher and higher and higher until we become fellow citizens with God's people, full members of the household. And that was the lesson from yesterday as well, you know, coming into the fullness of the salvation of the body of Christ. And the great heart was such a person. He got there in the household. We are talking about the house beautiful, the household of the members of the body of Christ. And just by speaking, they knew his voice, because it was no longer a foreigner nor stranger. You know, Christiana and Mercy at that point will still be foreigners and strangers in a sense. They are just arriving. We are hoping that they also will become fellows. But in this case, Great Heart was already like a fellow citizen with the people of the house, a member of that household. So when he spoke, they knew his voice. And the question is to you and me, are you a full member of that house? You know. Okay, Venerable, go ahead, sir.
3: you have said it as it is. So I just want to add my voice, not to say anything different anyway. Okay. That the distance between the City of Destruction and the Palace Beautiful, it's a discipleship.
0: True.
3: So I also dare to see great art as an ardent discipler.
0: Yes, exactly.
3: You know, so because in Matthew 28:18-20, the instruction was to go into the world and make disciples of all nations and to teach them.
0: Yes.
3: To make disciples and teach and them. Teach those them. Were the emphasis.
0: Yes.
3: So, of course, there is an aspect that most time we focus on, which is the aspect of going to preach to them whether they believe or they don't believe. Boya won gba don igba. No. So that's an aspect of evangelism. But this one that Greta is doing is more strategic.
0: Yes.
3: And that's why he has become